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1: Fun one at the ballpark tonight. Wondering if there would be a hangover. The answer certainly was no. Our highlights tonight brought to you by PNC Bank. Patience is a winning strategy in baseball and in banking. PNC Bank, brilliantly boring since 1865. You wondered if it would go as smoothly as it finished for Cade Povich because he had to dip and dive around some traffic, leaving runners in scoring position in the first inning, leaving runners in scoring position in the second inning. The Birds' defense got behind him and turned a double play that got him out of a scoreless third. And the Orioles were facing a former foe and friend. Grayson Rodriguez was on the bump, and he looked as good as ever to start. 1-2-3 first, made it six in a row, clearing a perfect second, then finally struggled with his control moving into the third inning. Issued a leadoff walk to Christian Franklin, who is making his major league debut tonight. Colton Cowser then laced a base hit into right field. He plunks Carlos Narvaez in his Orioles debut. And then with one down, Pete Alonso got to the plate with a chance to do damage.
2: The pitch. Swing. Center field. Base hit down in front of Mike Trout. One run in. Looking for two. Throw cut off right at the pitcher's mound. Cowser scores. It's 2-0 Baltimore.
1: And that's the way it stayed for the majority of this ball game. Through the middle stages, pitchers were dealing. Povich settled in. Grayson Rodriguez continued to fire as well. And the one moment of trouble actually featured when the bullpen took over. Rico Garcia, then to Andrew Kittredge, but it's the guy trying to navigate the space out in left field who made a game-changing play.
2: Here's Garcia spinning it in. Swing high fly ball deep left field. Sending back the new guy, Franklin, feeling for the wall. Makes the catch! The inning is over. He had no idea how much room he was going to have. It's the first time he's playing in this ballpark. He was feeling for a wall that wasn't there yet. Kept feeling, and finally he did touch the wall and then made the catch. He had about 3 feet to spare, and it stays 2-0 in favor of Baltimore.
1: It was a bid by Zach Neto trying for his 20th home run. It would have tied the game, but it stays in favor of Povich and company as this ball game continued. 2-0 for the Orioles. But then there was more trouble. Kittredge comes aboard, gives up a one-out double. There was a fielding error under the glove of Christian Encarnacion Strand. 2-2. Hard ground ball inside the bag at third and under the glove of Encarnacion Strand and up the left field line. Coming around third, down to score is Schoenewell into second with a tying run. Let's slip underneath the reach of Christian Encarnacion Strand. Slides Vaughn Grissom. Yeah, that little traffic in the eighth inning. Good news. Kittredge slams the door, leaves the tying run in scoring position. And the Birds quickly trying to get back into the run column. Manager Craig Albernez, for the last couple of months, boy, he has pushed every button at the right time, and he certainly did tonight. One out, nobody on. Pitch to O'Neill. Hit high and deep. Out to left field. Meckler in front of the wall looking for a chance. Leaps into the air. It is gone! A majestic drive out to left field, soaring to the bird bath, and dropped in by Tyler O'Neill. And the Orioles are right back on the board with the eighth of the season by O'Neill. It was a much-needed insurance run for the Orioles. They were breathing a little bit easier, back up by a pair, and knowing that Yennier Cano had been loosening, and maybe even he relaxed, but he ran into a little trouble. Josh Lowe doubled to lead off the ninth inning, with two down. Zach Neto then struck out. Cano brings it home. Swing and a miss to finish the ball game. Neto goes down on strikes, and the Orioles open up their series against the Halos with a big night from Pete Alonso and a pinch hit home run by Tyler O'Neill. They turn the page on the season that was. They're looking forward, and they've got a 3-1 winning edition of Orioles baseball here tonight to open up the final 50-game sprint to the finish line of 2026. And with that sprint, the first step is a good one because they got a little help on the out-of-town scoreboard as well. The New York Mets knocking off the Cleveland Guardians tonight. That means the Birds move to a game and a half out of American League wild card play. We'll talk more about that, and we'll get some rapid reaction down at the clubhouse tonight. Manager Craig Albernez is our guest on the other side of the break after a 3-1 Orioles win over the Orioles Radio Network.
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2: As you're well aware, baseball is a sport that is crazy sometimes. You lose the face of the franchise, you gain a game in the wild card standings. That's how it went for the Orioles over the last 24 hours. 3-1, they win. Cleveland has lost. So, yeah, the O's are a game and a half out of the playoffs. This game, you had a couple starting pitchers with a combined ERA of 13.5. And tonight, those two guys combined for an ERA of 1.5. Game that took 2 hours, 20 minutes to play. Craig Albernaz will talk about it now. The media is there. Let's go listen in.
3: Yeah, I thought Povich was great tonight. Yeah, he had some traffic, but he did a great job of navigating it. I mean, Narvi behind the plate was outstanding with him and the rest of our guys. Like, it's not easy to come into a new team and learn new pitches, but he's really sharp, takes great pride in his craft, so it was awesome to see him navigate that. And, I mean, Povich, the two pickoffs were huge for Povich, too. You know, that's a real pickoff move, and to eliminate two base runners like that was big, but... yeah, Povich was really great for us tonight.
4: Did you like Cano there in the ninth inning, and can we expect to see him more often in the ninth?
3: If I didn't like him in the ninth, would we be pitching in the ninth? So, yeah, I liked him in the ninth.
5: Craig, I mean, I know the expectation anytime you take the field is, you know, put a professional effort out there, but just given all the emotions, some of them which the guys were expressing before the game in the clubhouse, how do you feel that performance was, just given everything these guys have been through in the last 48?
3: Yeah, absolutely. It was awesome. At the end of the day, it's a man's game. That's it. Like, the game moves on. There's no, again, like I said it before, no one feels sorry for us. No one feels any type of empathy. You know, we still have to go out and play, and the Angels are trying to win. We're trying to win. We got to go out and play. And our guys did a great job of harnessing those emotions and, you know, keeping the main thing and going out there and playing a complete game of baseball. And yeah, it's not easy, but at the end of the day, you got to go out and play. And our guys did a great job of that tonight.
5: Christian Franklin looks like a fun player. He's got a walk, nice catch in left field with a tough wall and then stolen base. Just what'd you see from him tonight?
3: Yeah, I was really impressed with Frankie. I mean, the way he navigated the at-bats, the moment wasn't too big for him. He was on the control, did a great job in left field. Like, our left field is not easy to play, especially first game in the big leagues. And he did a great job, especially in that catch against the wall. In the stolen base, great jump. You know, there's a lot of things to like about Christian. And, you know, the clubhouse is really excited for him, making his debut and the impact that he made.
2: Gotta love Craig Albernaz. Guy's been here like a minute and a half. He's got a nickname already, Frankie. And that's fine. He did endear himself for sure. As Taylor Ward moves on and Christian Franklin moves in to left field, he scores the first of the 3 Oriole runs tonight. And despite getting out hit 11-4, the Orioles win the game 3-1. They are 55-58. They are a game and a half out of that last playoff spot in the American League. We've got one more segment still to come your way. Ben has got it for you. Tell you about tomorrow's pitching matchup of a couple of lefties who are still around. This is Orioles Baseball in the Orioles Clubhouse on the Orioles Radio Network.
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6: Had a good one tonight here at Oriole Park at Camden Yards. Orioles coming out of the trade deadline haze with a 3-1 victory over the Los Angeles Angels, who out-hit the Birds tonight 11-4, but Los Angeles, credit to the Orioles pitching staff, who held the Halos to 1-for-12 with runners in scoring position. Cade Povich was great. Timely hits by Pete Alonso early, late by Tyler O'Neill, who launched his third pinch hit home run of the season and the fourth of his career, helping the Orioles take home a 3-1 victory. We turn the page. What will happen now on Wednesday night belongs to a couple of left-handers. The lefty for the Birds, Trevor Rogers, 6 wins, 7 losses. He'll be on the bump against Reed Detmers, 3 up and 7 down with a 403 earned run average for the lefty of Los Angeles. Broadcast time, network-wide, straight up, 6 o'clock in the Eastern Seaboard, a 6:35 first pitch, and you will hear it all unfold right here. For everybody behind the scenes, including my broadcast partner, Josh Lewin, Alec Hildebeitel, Ryan Leshko, this has been Wagner wishing you a good night and reminding you the final score, the Baltimore Orioles 3 and the Los Angeles Angels 1. We will talk to you on Wednesday night here in Charm City and along the Orioles Radio Network.
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11: Cloudy skies overnight with some showers developing toward morning. Lows in the low 70s. On Wednesday, some morning showers, then becoming partly cloudy. There's a chance for a late afternoon thunderstorm. Wednesday's high, 85. On Thursday, it'll be partly cloudy, hot and humid with a chance for an afternoon thunderstorm. Thursday's high, 93. I'm meteorologist Tom Tasselmeyer on WBAL News Radio 1090 and FM 101.5.
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12: Maryland test scores. I know like a week or so ago, we saw the Maryland Comprehensive Assessment Program, MCAP, scores. And it showed that 51.7% of students were proficient in English language arts and 27.1% were proficient in math. That's really not something to jump up and celebrate. It's actually kind of scary when you think about the fact that nearly three quarters of Maryland students are not proficient in math. And this kind of speaks to that conversation that we often have when we get into education. And I will say, look, don't be last. If you're last, like unfortunately Baltimore City is in some of the categories, you're talked about a lot more. But it's not a lot of daylight between last and some of these other jurisdictions that are also struggling big time if we think about it from around the state. Now, this is from the Baltimore Banner. Liz Bowie reporting here said the scores, which were announced again last week, come after the state has spent billions more for the blueprint for Maryland's future. So we think about that blueprint and where we are. Now, I give credit where credit is due, and you hear me reference him all the time, and that's Barry Glassman, who was a former Harford County executive. And back when this was all being mulled at the time, he was talking about piloting this blueprint before we offload that Brinks truck with these billions of dollars where you have jurisdictions in the state of Maryland trying to figure out how to pay for it. And maybe that would have made more sense, because if you think about all the different changes, we got the blueprint now, Thornton in the past and all this. And then you have the Maryland Comprehensive Assessment Program that's going to change the MSTAR. We're doing a shell game with all of these different ways to deliver the educational experience and see achievement. Now, some of the baseline of some of the problems that exist in this still go back to things like the chronic absenteeism. And if I'm looking at a problem within this, it feels like that's something that we could work on more aggressively and get a lot better at that rather quickly than a very long-term problem. It's a lot. It's we've seen the examples. We talked about McCormick Elementary over the past couple of years and what they did in their small world. And we think we could take a bite out of that. We can use some of those examples as well as options for something like this to try to drive down that chronic absenteeism. And is it we tie ourselves in that we're just trying to save too many? We're trying to save people, and we're trying to save situations that don't want saving, right? You have kids that are completely missing the school year. We don't want to withdraw them because we're just throwing them away. Well, right now, maybe they need to be withdrawn and they need counseling and they need a whole setup before we even think about trying to integrate them back into school, because they won't be productive and they're actually pulling down some of the other kids who can be productive. Feels like we're doing the same thing and actually making it a lot more open than having the levels of accountability that's really necessary in order to do this. Now, the blueprint had projected 5 percentage point gains for this past school year and 10 percentage point gains over the past 2 years. I don't think we met those marks, right? Instead, we only got a 3.3% increase in 2 years. So this was the question, again, some of us get called naysayers early on, but these were the questions back when this was first approved, made into law, you had everybody touting it. It's ironic. I don't know that I hear the mayor or county executives saying as much about the blueprint and how it's going to save education as much as before it was instituted. But that was the issue with bringing this to law and offloading billions upon billions of dollars and not knowing what those outcomes and possibilities were going to be. Well, I guess we did know that there was possibilities, but it was all based in theory versus fact. Now, another quote out of this from William Britt Kerwin, who leads the commission, and the name is dubbed after him, the Kerwin Commission. Says, I think that when those goals were set, they were very aspirational. Okay. He said, they were designed to set high expectations. I love high expectations. I mean, we seem to continue to lower expectations, but I love high expectations. The blueprint was estimated to increase spending on education by $5.2 billion by 2030, but Governor Wes Moore has reduced some of those increases, which we've talked about before when we're talking about the budget and some of the implementation of this. And he didn't get all that he wanted. He got a little bit because the state legislature was saying, no, we're not going to do as much as you want to do. Now, Kerwin continued. He says, I think we hadn't realized how much work had to be done in math and in literacy. That's a heck of a statement. I think we hadn't realized how much work had to be done in math and in literacy. This is this billions of dollar plan. The head of the commission and the aspirational goals that help sell this. He said, I don't think we realize how much work had to be done in math and in literacy. We didn't know that going in, and that part of the reason we changed this. Yeah, this is, I mean, you talk about just a level of overwhelming frustration around this because we're still chasing our tails in this particular situation for sure. In Prince George's County, which ranks near the bottom of all Maryland schools in English and in math, the new superintendent is clear on the district's need for improvement. The district's English proficiency rate rose less than 1% to 38.9%, and in math, only 13.7% of students are considered proficient, up from 13.1% the previous year. So this snail's pace. Now, what you're going to see is what we've been getting. The snail's pace, 5 years from now, 8 years from now, we're going to go away from Kerwin, and it's going to be another think tank that comes up with another educational delivery program that we're going to dump billions of more dollars in and be promised similar options in the future, and then we're going to go back through this same exact cycle. Now, I said it last week, and I really didn't say it in jest. Matter of fact, somebody made a comment about it, about, you know, how about parents go ahead and take some of these tests? And I'm not suggesting that at all, but I wonder if we're testing these kids on the same thing. And when we think about some of the standardized nature of it, does every school, every classroom have, you know, every sixth grade classroom have the exact same opportunities to deliver educational excellence to the to where we are, what we want from this Kerwin Commission? Is that how it works? I think we all know the answer to that, but that's how we're grading. And I feel like that some of the changes that need to be made aren't just in the classroom, but are in the back room behind the scenes of how all of this is being delivered. If we continue to do the same things over and over again, we're going to continue to get the same results. And that's evidence of all of the different, just since 2000, the different ways that we've looked at it. We go from not using phonics to using phonics. Of course, No Child Left Behind, and all the different ways, but we've gotten nothing but modest gains, dips, and a roller coaster. So how can we do better in these circumstances when it comes to this educational delivery? That's a big issue. And I wish. Now, Maryland teacher says this: proficient on MCAT means an 83% or higher. Simply passing is still a 60%, as with all grades, including graduation. I wish proficient was more clearly defined for readers talking about this particular article. Because if you don't know the difference, you might think that 80% of kids can't even pass. Now, again, we can look at it that way and say the race to keep up with China and all, and us falling behind is because the standard is so low, where you think 60%, which was foreign to me. It was foreign to me until I transferred schools from Poly to Woodlawn that a 60 was, in fact, passing. It might have been 65 back then. I can't remember. But the fact of the matter is, not even, 70 was the low mark, at least during those times. And apparently it's 60 for kids nowadays. So, again, you're not where you're supposed to be. And it's still evident in a lot of what we're getting back, and what the promises were that were made with this. We're not getting the results that were expected. Is anyone surprised when it comes to this? Or is it something that we just continue to is something we're going to continue to go forward with and then hope that something changes? I don't know. Without any significant changes, we should absolutely figure things out. So I don't know. This is a big issue, and it's not going anywhere anytime soon because we're locked in for the foreseeable future. So we'll see.
0: Unexpected reactions to smart financial decisions brought to you by feedthepig.org.
13: Well, I finally did it. I opened a 401k.
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12: Iran continues to be a thorn in the side of President Trump. In which direction will we be going? One only knows. One can only guess. They are apparently on their last chance before decapitation. These are the president's words when it comes to this. So it really depends on how people, how they feel about the threats that have been over and over and over again. And I wouldn't be surprised if we do unleash some level of an attack like we've never seen before. However, with that being said, and we've reported on this in the past week, two weeks, and you've heard it for several months now, about our stockpiles. This is another headline. Iran war has drained virtually all long-range missiles in the United States stockpile. Again, now you think about that for a minute. This is according to a report here. Now you think about that for a minute, and Reuters were the first to report on this. And if that is, in fact, the case, does it go back to one of my points of, is Iran doing this on purpose in order to drain our resources? If you consider, think about, we talked about the trade of Adley Rutschman. The leverage is there because he's under a little bit of control. At least he's not a rental, versus people talking about Tariq Skubal and him going to the Dodgers and how they didn't get much for him, right? They didn't give up much for him because he's not under team control. The negotiation leverage is different. Remember when Joe Flacco won that Super Bowl? The negotiation leverage was different. He's going to tell you how much to pay him. And if you consider this, I know we're not talking about sports and we're not talking about that, but it's negotiations nonetheless. It's leverage. At the end of the day, what it all amounts to is, what leverage do you have to negotiate, and what will the other side give you as a result? Now, what they are going to get, and you have been hearing it throughout the days of these news reports, throughout the day in the news reports, about how the Strait of Hormuz is not going to be open the way it was open before this conflict began. We're probably at a point now that we just go blow right past that as part of negotiations. They've won that part of negotiations. I mean, do we believe right now that the Strait of Hormuz is going to go back to where we were prior to this conflict? I think the United States has kind of ceded that. What is it going to look like, though? That's the question. Because if that was the case, it's nothing to negotiate. You bomb them until the very end. But are they waiting to a point where America doesn't have the resources to continue to fight this level of battle? Or even still, let's say they can still handle Iran. Can they handle China as well? And as China makes its move next year, as we expect on Taiwan, what does that mean for us having any ability to assist in that? Or we stay completely out. So that's a huge, huge issue that's right here in front of us that we're dealing with. And again, you're hearing it from multiple sources. The administration gets upset about this type of information coming out. But once again, if you look at it from the conspiracy theory angle, we knew this leaving the Biden administration. You can't agree that it was short under the Biden administration, and it's short now, and it's a national security issue now because the president has gotten into a conflict. But knowing where things were at that particular time is a problem. Yeah. So where are we? 410-467-WBAL, 410-467-9225 on the greensolutionsremodeling.com text line. Again, that's just one aspect of this. Here is some of President Trump yesterday.
18: The first phase is the opening of the straits. The second phase will be the denuclearization, and that'll take a little while.
12: I don't know what a little while is, because the little excursion was just a few weeks and then it turned into a few months. And now here we are going into month six of this situation. So what's going to change? This was President Trump yesterday about the Strait of Hormuz.
18: We're talking about the strait, the opening of the strait, having it open literally by tomorrow, completely open.
12: No, I don't know that it's going to be completely open. That's just what he says. Sometimes he exaggerates. I know that's hard to believe, but he exaggerates at times. And that's one of those moments. We'll find out. But there's been no indication that some vessels traversed it. 20 over 2 days? That's not where we were. And that's still part of the ongoing concern. Now, the Iranians have absolutely denied it. And this is the part where I have a hard time not believing the Iranians. I know that sounds crazy, but think about this. If they're denying that we are interested in a peace deal with the United States, and then they fire missiles at our interests, to me, that says I'm denying that I want to be involved in peace talks. You know, I mean, think, I want to be your friend, shake my hand, and then you punch me in the face. Do you really want to be my friend? I mean, come on, let's be reasonable here. They, of course, denied it.
18: For some reason, they, when they're talking, they don't like saying that they're talking. So I say, we're in talks. Big deal. We're in talks. And they'll sometimes deny it, even though they spend hours and hours together talking.
12: Yeah, yeah. But they've kind of shown as well. Let's go out to the phone lines here from Barbara in Baltimore City. Good afternoon to you, Barbara. You're on WBAL.
19: Yeah, thank you for taking my call. You know, I'm listening to what you're saying, and it rings a bell. I've heard this story before.
12: Mm-hmm.
19: I am 80-some years old, and my son served in that other war, Vietnam, which went on forever, ever,
12: yeah.
19: and ever. And when they came home, some of them came home messed up in their heads.
12: Mm-hmm.
19: I mean, I think that was worse than the physical thing. And you go down to the VA, and they give his got appointment today, can't take you again until October, you know. So he died of drugs, you know. He came back and was sad.
12: Yeah,
19: but
12: sorry.
19: This is what I think the words on the street is that Trump, you know, a poor old man, his arm is being twisted by Netanyahu because he I think that he got himself in a little mess. And he can't get out.
12: That's exactly what it is. Thank you for the call, Barbara. That's exactly where we are now. It's far more consuming than he thought. CJ says it's hyperbole. That's what you think? It's hyperbole? Come on, CJ. Let's be reasonable here. That's hyperbole. We need to talk hyperbole right now when we're in the midst of this conflict that we can't get out of. And it's costing us billions upon billions. I mean, let's be reasonable, as well as it was a whole campaign on getting into wars that we shouldn't get into. It was a whole campaign on endless wars. And as I said before, and I stand by it, the only real way, just want to make sure I'm clear, because I get asked this question towards the end of segments all the time, then what should we do? You actually have to bomb them. You have to take over. You have to go in with forces. You have to occupy the country and change the regime. It's regime change, it's occupation, and it's long term. That's the reality. But because the hubris of what happened in Venezuela must have been in the back of the minds, you go in thinking, boom, it's going to be simple and easy. No, that's why we're where we are. And believe it or not, other countries, even the enemies, they know how to fight. And if we just look at them as if they're stupid and less than us, that's a problem. You know, that's a huge problem. Here you follow up, CJ, you're right. You say you don't disagree with me. Trump needs to finish the job and stop talking to these religious zealots. I think that's the huge part of this. You have to finish the job. You're trying to negotiate over and over and over again. Hyperbole is the 100 times that Trump has said that Iran's nuclear capabilities are totally wiped out. That is hyperbole. That they don't have. I mean, he finally, after troops got killed, said, well, they have some capability. Come on. What are we doing here? And now I think that part of their game is to allow us to continue to deplete our resources while they continue to have the capability of the cheap resources and have the fear of God or Allah, whatever, whomever you want, and everyone over there in the Mideast. this is why Saudi Arabia is like, come on. They look what they're doing. If they bomb one of our facilities again, look what that means.
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27: From ABC News, I'm Wayne Cabot.
1: Progressives appear to have lost a key test of their strength this election cycle, with ABC News projecting Wesley Bell will fend off progressive former squad member Cori Bush in their Missouri rematch. Polls have closed in the Michigan Senate primary, where progressive Abdul El-Sayed is taking on establishment candidate Haley Stevens. Early voting was heavy, and the spending? ABC's Jonathan Carl.
2: Haley Stevens has spent vastly more than Abdul El-Sayed and Super PAC supporting the two candidates. 12-1 advantage in Super PAC spending. We're talking millions and millions of dollars more buying television ads for Haley Stevens. Did it work? A lot of that money, most of that money, came from the American-Israeli Public Affairs Committee, APAC.
1: President Trump's been fundraising tonight at his golf club in Los Angeles, where we're now learning that on Sunday, sheriffs arrested an intruder who was taking pictures with ammo in his pocket and a pistol in his car. Little relief is expected tomorrow from the wildfire smoke that ABC News meteorologist Ginger Zee says is off the charts dangerous.
3: Wenatchee, Washington, which is near the Cascades, had an AQI, air quality index, of over 800. That's nearly three times the hazardous level, which is just terrible. And that's why you see so many air quality alert from Seattle to Portland, the entire state of Colorado.
1: A fire ripped through the Salt Lake City apartment building Friday, where two firefighters were hurt, hundreds of people were displaced, and a resident's cat was missing until yesterday, when firefighters found the cat hiding in one of the only places that was left standing, the closet. The cat, cold and wet, survived days of intense smoke and hundreds of thousands of gallons of water. The name of the cat that survived the fire? Toast. 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
1: Water levels along Europe's Danube River have dropped so low, thanks to drought, that dozens of World War II German battleships are starting to appear. The ships in the middle of the river separating Serbia from Romania belonged to Nazi Germany's Black Sea Fleet that were deliberately sunk as they retreated from the Soviets. Two officials familiar with the plan tell ABC News that the State Department has told Congress it does plan to close down five U.S. diplomatic missions in Africa, Asia, and the Western Hemisphere. A grand jury has indicted the man accused of attacking a federal building in Lower Manhattan.
9: Former Army Private Andrew Arabaka was charged with one count of arson for the attack, which prosecutors say began planning back in January. The entire incident last month was caught on surveillance footage, showing Arabaka allegedly lighting fireworks, pouring gasoline onto a stairwell and then lighting it, and then firing a BB rifle towards the main federal building in downtown Manhattan. Arabaka hasn't yet entered a plea, and an arraignment was not immediately scheduled. Peter Harolambous, ABC News, New York.
1: Moderna has started a phase one clinical trial of an Ebola vaccine that's meant to target a strain that's currently circulating in the Democratic Republic of Congo. A Ukraine drone attack killed seven Russians on a crowded beach. Ukraine says it was not on purpose. It was a big day on Wall Street again today, the Dow and S&P both notching record highs. 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
10: Maryland lawmakers have approved a constitutional amendment that would let voters decide whether to redraw the state's congressional map. If approved in November, it could pave the way for a new map, though supporters say changes aren't guaranteed. Meanwhile, a judge denied bail for the Parkville man accused of pushing another man into the Inner Harbor, killing him. And state health officials have confirmed Maryland's 13th measles case this year, warning of possible exposure.
0: I flipped the script, got tired of paying crazy high electricity bills and made the jump to solar. 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
14: Traffic.
15: Top story around the Baltimore region this hour. Some good news coming out of Hartford County. The earlier crash on westbound US 40 at Beards Hill Road has been cleared ahead of schedule and the roadway is once again open to traffic. That leaves the usual overnight construction as the biggest thing slowing drivers down. On the Beltway, the inner loop loses two left lanes between Liberty Road and Park Heights Avenue, while the outer loop only has a single right lane shut down from Greenspring Avenue to 795. On I-95, overnight work at the Fort McHenry Tunnel closes Bore 2, forcing all southbound traffic into the remaining southbound Bore. And finishing up over on 895, construction inside the Harbor Tunnel closes the northbound tube completely. That leaves two-way traffic operations activated on the southbound side, leaving you one lane each way. I'm Spencer Gaynor, WBAL News Radio 1090 and FM 101.5.
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14: Weather.
27: Cloudy skies tonight with a chance for some showers toward morning, lows in the low 70s. After some showers in the morning Wednesday, it'll turn partly cloudy. There is a chance for a late afternoon thunderstorm with highs near 85. On Thursday, a hot and humid day with a chance for a late day thunderstorm, high temperatures in the low 90s. I'm meteorologist Tom Tasselmeyer on WBAL News Radio 1090 and FM 101.5.
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28: Someone had texted in, can you please talk about something positive in Baltimore, Maryland right now? Well, unfortunately, the news today is not so great. So can't change that. Let's go to the phone lines here. We're talking about the Preakness, the future of the Preakness, and the impact here in our state. Let's bring in Eddie from Elk Ridge. Thanks for calling in, Eddie. What are your thoughts here?
29: Oh, there is something positive going on in Baltimore. It's part of the Bethlehem Steel site. They're going to build those new drone boats there, hopefully. It was in the Wall Street Journal today.
28: Okay. Thank you for bringing that up. I'm going to make a note of that. Go ahead. What were you going to say?
29: That would be a big win for Maryland. With the Preakness, I mean, from what I read, they didn't even – I think the Jockey Club had no idea this was going on. And in my view, they need to get back in there. And I think that the real problem is they want a three-week push between the Derby and the Belmont. And I don't see how that is even open, because I just looked. It's May 1st on the Derby and it's June 5th on the Belmont. So how are you going to get – that's only like 5 weeks. How are you going to squeeze the Preakness in? So
28: how many horses drop out between the two?
29: And, I mean, it's going to be a new facility next year. It's going to look good for a change.
28: Yeah.
29: I was hoping they could do 7 races and add the Black Eyed Susan in October to this thing. And, like you say, really get some push behind it, because it would bring more people into it. But it's kind of one-sided just to have two states try to hold on to this and push us out. But
28: yeah.
29: I don't know what we've been doing, trying to. So the state bought the naming rights, and they had no clue.
28: Yeah.
29: Is that what you're saying?
28: Yeah. Well, I mean, it appears to be that way. Yeah, it appears. So
29: hopefully we can do something.
28: Hopefully we can. Yeah. Scott Wyckoff is very hopeful. Thank you very much, Eddie. Let me squeeze in Andy here from Dundalk. Thanks for calling in, Andy. What are your thoughts here?
5: Well, my first thought was they wanted to get rid of the Preakness because of the safety for the horses, because it seems like a lot of horses will not run the Preakness after the Derby.
28: Especially after winning. Yeah, yeah.
5: Especially after winning, which is, you know, maybe they just wanted to get rid of it altogether. But then you think about it, what would advantage would that be to Churchill Downs? I'm sure that it's all about money. And I really think what happened is, I think the state got involved, and Maryland is a tough state to do business in.
28: I was trying to get to that towards the beginning of my segment. Yeah.
5: And I want to know what kind of terms, you know, the state gave to Churchill Downs, and Churchill Downs said, well, you know what, we'll just take our ball and we'll go away.
28: Yeah.
5: And the only good thing, though, is that Maryland retained the rights to the name of the Preakness. So even if it's not included in the 6 race championship, at least we'll have the Preakness, and we'll still be able to run the Preakness.
28: Yeah.
5: And, you know, the other thing you got to think about, the Preakness was, they pay out the least amongst the 3 Triple Crown races.
28: Mm.
5: So it makes you wonder, are the trainers that aren't bringing their horses here, are they doing it just for the safety of the horses, or just because it's not worth it?
28: Yeah, you're right. There, 2 things could be true here. Thank you very much, Andy. And as we wrap up on this topic, I want to leave you with a final thought here, because the Preakness isn't just another horse race, right? It is one of Maryland's biggest economic weekends of the year. We got hotels that fill up, restaurants are packed, bars are busy, retail stores see some more customers. You got rideshare drivers, caterers, security companies, vendors. I mean, you can go on and on. Seasonal workers, countless small businesses all benefit. And for one weekend, Baltimore is on the national stage for something positive. That's why this matters, because if the biggest horses eventually begin chasing another championship, if television networks focus somewhere else, if sponsors invest elsewhere, what happens to all that economic activity? And then I zoom out, because this story doesn't exist in a vacuum. Because over the last couple of years, Maryland has lost a lot. I mentioned the FBI, this quantum computing lab. We lost the Commanders, 6 Flags. USDA is moving about 1,000 jobs out of Maryland. The Key Bridge rebuild has suffered another setback. CNBC ranked Maryland's economy, near the bottom and nationally? We've seen budget deficits, a negative credit outlook, population loss, higher taxes and fees, soaring utility costs. And like my previous caller, Mike from Pasadena, is like, you know, small businesses are packing up and leaving or selling their businesses. And now we're asking whether Maryland could be losing influence over one of its most iconic sporting events. At some point, we got to stop looking at each headline separately and ask one bigger question. Is Maryland becoming less competitive? Which then brings me back to the $85 million decision. Because Governor Moore said the state needed to buy the Preakness intellectual property rights to protect Maryland's future. Maybe that was the right decision. But there's another fair question. Can government successfully own and manage what is ultimately a business? Because the Preakness is more than a race. It's a brand. It's marketing, like I said, and sponsorship and television rights and relationships. The state may own the name, but it doesn't own the horses and the trainers and the TV networks or the sponsors. And perhaps Churchill Downs and New York Racing Association looked at that reality and decided they'd rather build the future of horse racing around organizations whose only mission is promoting the sport. I don't know if that's what happened, but after the announcement, it's a question worth asking. Because protecting something isn't just about owning it. It's about making sure it remains relevant and competitive and successful. And I'm hopeful next year it's going to be phenomenal. So this is a debate we're going to continue to watch, because the answer won't be known today. It'll be known years from now, when we see whether Baltimore remains one of the sport's premier destinations, or whether today's announcement or yesterday's announcement was the beginning of something much bigger. Anyways, coming up next, Baltimore. Baltimore spent $1 billion renovating schools. So why have 25 out of 27 reportedly having HVAC problems still? Was it bad construction, poor maintenance, or a massive government failure? We'll break that down next.
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0: Hey, it's Brian Neiman. 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
28: This is a story I wanted to get into yesterday that dropped yesterday, but I didn't have time to because a lot of energy was focused on day one of the special session, which we'll get into a little bit later. We'll get into day two, and I got some sound bites from yesterday. And again, this whole debate about whether it's the map or not the map, it is about the map. But anyways, let's focus here on Baltimore City, because back in 2013, Maryland launched what's called the 21st Century School Buildings Program, and it was a billion-dollar effort to modernize aging Baltimore City schools. And here's the interesting part, because lawmakers didn't trust Baltimore City Public Schools to manage a billion-dollar construction program, so instead, they handed the job to the Maryland State Authority. Yes, the same authority known for overseeing projects like Camden Yards and other major construction efforts. And the Stadium Authority designed and oversaw construction and renovations at roughly 24 schools. And one of the technologies they chose was something called variable refrigerant flow. Variable refrigerant flow, or VRF. It was a system. It's a highly efficiency HVAC system that are supposed to have, or is supposed to save energy and provide better climate control. Okay. And on paper, it sounds like a smart investment. In reality, according to Baltimore City Schools, the problems started almost immediately after many of the buildings were turned over back to the schools. And this isn't just one school. It's not two schools. The school system says 25 of the 27 schools the Stadium Authority has built or renovated have experienced HVAC problems. Think about that. 25 out of 27. That's not bad luck. It's a pattern. And over the years, schools have repeatedly closed because classrooms became too hot. Others lost heat during the winter. Last winter, Arlington Elementary School had pipes freeze over and burst after heating problems. Some of these schools had closed multiple times. And the district says it is spending roughly $2 million every year repairing HVAC systems that are practically brand new. And now replacing just Arlington's entire HVAC system could cost up to $12 million just for that one school. So who's right here? This is where the finger pointing begins, because Baltimore City Schools say independent engineering studies point to improper installation during construction. They reportedly commissioned 13 separate investigations that they believe support that conclusion. Now, the Maryland Stadium Authority says, well, hold on, wait a minute, not so fast. Maybe it's a design issue, a construction issue, or maybe it's poor maintenance by the school system after the buildings were turned over. And that's why both sides have now agreed to conduct additional independent studies. More money. And the state legislature even included $150,000 in this year's budget for engineering studies of at least four of these schools, along with nearly $10 million of HVAC upgrades. And if those studies conclude construction or design defects are to blame, the Stadium Authority says it may pursue contractors through legal channels. But this could take years. Meanwhile, kids are still sitting in classrooms that may not have reliable heating or cooling. This story raises so many questions beyond HVAC systems. First, where was the urgency? Because these problems didn't start yesterday. According to the reporting, city schools say they've been raising concerns for years. So why are we just now getting everyone in a room? Why did it take repeated school closures, frozen pipes, millions in repairs, and public reporting before suddenly everyone agrees to work collaboratively? Where was the collaboration a couple years ago? And another question. Former CEO Sonia Santelis is gone, right? The school system now has new leadership. Shouldn't the new superintendent, our CEO, have significant input to whatever long-term solution is adopted? Because if this ends up becoming a $100 million problem, the people leading the district today are the ones who will have to live with those decisions, not the previous administration. And who's actually responsible? Because this is where government often loses the public. If I asked the average taxpayer who's responsible for school buildings, most people would say the school system. Except that's only partially true here, because the Stadium Authority managed the construction. The school system maintains the building afterwards. Contractors installed the equipment. Manufacturers built the equipment. And the legislature funded the project. And now you got engineering firms who are studying this project. Lawyers may eventually sue somebody. Meanwhile, parents just want to know, can my kid go to school tomorrow without another closure? Government can be so fragmented that when something goes wrong, everyone owns a piece of the responsibility, which somehow means nobody owns all of it. And remember, the General Assembly originally took this project away from Baltimore City Schools because lawmakers believed another agency

0: we should all find out soon. This is why accountability matters, not because we want somebody to lose their job, not because lawsuits are exciting, but because taxpayers, we already pay for these schools. Students only get one education. A first grader doesn't get those school days back because adults spent years arguing over maintenance records. Teachers don't get those lost instructional days back. Parents don't get those disruptions back. And taxpayers shouldn't have to keep paying millions and millions of dollars every year to repair systems that were supposed to be brand new. So I love to hear from you. If these studies ultimately conclude this was an insulation or construction problem, who should pay? The contractors, the manufacturers, the stadium authority, the state? Or should we foot the bill once more again as taxpayers? And how is it that a $1 billion school modernization program can end up with 25 out of 27 schools having HVAC issues without someone being held accountable much sooner? Because whether it's incompetence, poor oversight, or years of bureaucratic finger pointing, the people paying the price aren't the agencies. They're the students sitting in those classrooms. And I don't think that's acceptable whatsoever. Love to hear your thoughts. 410-467-WBAL. Or you can also text me at the Green Solutions Remodeling.com text line at 410-467-9225.
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4: ABC News, I'm Wayne Cabot. The direction of the Democratic Party is being tested tonight in key races, including Michigan Senate. And while we can't project a winner there yet, progressives do appear to have lost a Missouri primary in which former squad member Cori Bush was hoping to win back her seat. ABC News projecting Wesley Bell will beat her again.
5: Missouri is one of the states that redrew its districts at the behest of Donald Trump. But Missouri is expected to add one to the Republican margin.
4: ABC News Washington Bureau Chief Rick Klein. Kansas, ABC News.

0: projecting Cindy Holscher wins the Democratic primary for governor. President Trump had a fundraiser at his golf club in L.A. tonight. 2 days ago, sheriffs arrested an intruder taking pictures, they say, with ammo in his pocket and a pistol in his car. Homeland Security says New Jersey ICE detainee Edwin Lopez Cornejo died of cardiac arrest, his family alleging medical negligence at Delaney Hall. This is ABC News.
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3: Maryland lawmakers have approved a constitutional amendment that would let voters decide whether to redraw the state's congressional map. If approved in November, it could pave the way for a new map, though supporters say changes aren't guaranteed. Meanwhile, a judge denied bail for the Parkville man accused of pushing another man into the Inner Harbor, killing him. And state health officials have confirmed Maryland's 13th measles case this year, warning of possible exposure.
4: Brett Hollander here with my friend Shauna from AES. And Shauna, great to see you.
5: Great to see you too, Brett.
4: Well, I had such a good time with you and your husband, Stephen, in my house, talking about what we could do with our kitchen or our bathrooms to make our house more enjoyable to live in, but also help with its value down the road.
5: Yeah, Brett, that's actually something that I would say really sets us apart. 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
7: Top story around the Baltimore region this hour. Some good news coming out of Hartford County. The earlier crash on westbound US 40 at Beards Hill Road has been cleared ahead of schedule, and the roadway is once again open to traffic. That leaves the usual overnight construction as the biggest thing slowing drivers down. On the Beltway, the Inner Loop loses two left lanes between Liberty Road and Park Heights Avenue, while the Outer Loop only has a single right lane shut down from Green Spring Avenue to 795. On I-95, overnight work at the Fort McHenry Tunnel closes Bore 2, forcing all southbound traffic into the remaining southbound Bore. And finishing up over on 895, construction inside the Harbor Tunnel closes the northbound tube completely. That leaves two-way traffic operations activated on the southbound side, leaving you one lane each way. I'm Spencer Gaynor, WBAL News Radio 1090 and FM 101.5.
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2: Weather.
8: Cloudy skies tonight with some showers developing toward morning, lows in the low 70s. Morning showers on Wednesday, then becoming partly cloudy with isolated afternoon thunderstorms. High temperatures near 85. It'll be a partly cloudy, hot, and humid Thursday with a chance for a thunderstorm. High temperatures in the low 90s. I'm meteorologist Tom Tasselmeyer on WBAL News Radio 1090 and FM 101.5.
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9: You know, following the death of Freddie Gray, Brian and audience, back in 2015, that was in April of that year, we saw violence just escalate. I mean, just non-fatal shootings, homicides just explode. And July was that month, Brian, that we always saw as kind of a barometer. Memorial Day weekend was kind of the start, but July's were horrible. In 2015, in July, following the death of Freddie Gray, there were 45 homicides in that month alone. And even before 2015, July was always just a bad month when it came to homicides. But since then, since 2015 and 45 homicides, and really since 2024, when we really saw the full implementation of the, mayor's plan, the state's attorney, Ivan Bates, all that stuff came along, we've seen a significant decline in July, and that makes an impact on all the overall numbers. Well, this past July, Brian, seven homicides in the entire month of July in the city of Baltimore. I mean, it's the lowest ever recorded since 1970.
10: I mean, it's remarkable that you're under 10 for the month of July, which is usually one of, if not the worst month that we have.
9: We just hit 60 over the weekend, 60 in July for the full year.
10: Yeah, it's incredible. New York, I will say, is in a similar spot. They only had 21, which is their lowest total in recorded history. Chicago was down as well, not as significant, but it was down pretty sizable, like 18%. Los Angeles was down as well. So it is a trend across the country. There's no doubt about it. But I mean, we have a very good chance at ending 2026 with fewer than 100 murders.
9: And that would be incredible. After, and even with, you go before the death of Freddie Gray in 2015, in 2014, we had 211 homicides, which at that time, you know, was considered a problem. But never were we talking about, even going back to the O'Malley years, when he finally was able, in his administration, with Police Commissioner Ed Norris and others, to get the homicides under 300. Nobody ever envisioned under 100. Like Washington, D.C. had under 100 for a few years under Kathy Lanier and Charles Ramsey and that whole crew over there in the early 2000s. But it's not diminishing, because we had a homicide last night in the city. Mm-hmm. I mean, it's not diminishing, everyone. The violence that still exists and what's going on. But you got to take note when something like this jumps out. In July, seven homicides.
10: Although I will say, you know, there were a lot of notable crime stuff in July that happened. There were a lot of shootings.
9: Shocking. And attacks.
10: Group shootings, shootings involving kids that took place. There's also a couple in Baltimore County that were notable as well. So it wasn't like
9: it wasn't violence free.
10: It wasn't violence free. And again, it seems to me that one of the bigger problems that we have is these juvenile criminals who have, to go unchecked in many different ways. But it's an incredible story. It's a great story for Baltimore. It's a great story for the country.
9: And the mayor is touting it as he should, because, you know, one of the things that mayors are measured on is reducing some of the stuff.
10: Sure. So
9: homicides as of August 3rd, yesterday, homicides, the mayor's post on social media, are down 26%, 25.9%.
10: It's incredible.
9: That's after a historic year.
10: Yeah.
9: And like you say, the rest of the nation is experiencing this, but not to the degree that we are. And the reason everybody is because New York City, L.A., even to a large extent, Chicago, they saw significant declines before 2015. They all began to see their violence that was, you know, out of control with gangs and everything else go down long before Freddie Gray. So when 2020 comes along and the death of George Floyd and all that happened, that's when you saw these cities really explode in violence. So their measuring stick is different than ours, is my point. We were already at unsustainable levels that they weren't at prior to 2020.
10: Yeah, for sure. And the fact that we are down to so low, I mean, I guess you can make an argument that we had the easiest turnaround because we were so high. So any kind
9: of drop. Or the most
10: difficult.
9: I would say the most difficult, because how do you, if we were stubbornly like that for all that time, we had no formula to work from. These other cities had a formula to work from because they were able to reduce their crime. So they knew how to do it.
10: Some of them jumped up though during COVID. They went back up. And so they, you know,
9: they saw knew how to do it, is my point. They knew, okay, this is what we did to reduce before. Let's go back to that playbook. We didn't have a playbook.
10: Yeah. You can't argue that this is phenomenal and it's great. I still haven't been able to hear a great reasoning for it.
9: I believe it's two things.
10: And prosecutors and all these other things all maybe lumped together, or is it just kind of a cyclical something is happening again, because these numbers are happening everywhere across, I hear what you're saying, not to the extent that Baltimore has seen the drop, but we are seeing historically low levels in most major cities.
9: Us, St. Louis, Detroit. I'm trying to think a couple of cities. We were never anywhere part of the waves that hit a Chicago or a New York or an L.A. where you saw mass reduction. Those cities, I mean, were always up in the top five going back to when I was in the legislature in the 90s during the crack epidemic. So my point is there's a different starting point for us than the many of the cities that you mentioned in terms of how you look at what we're doing. And I do believe, Brian, GVRS is playing a role, group violence reduction strategy. But also, I believe getting gun pullers off of the streets, as we saw in Sheila Dixon when she had that mass reduction with Fred Bielfeld, having people who use guns mm-hmm. arrested and jailed, guess what it does? It reduces violent crime. Now, we still have the juvenile problem. I'm not ignoring the juvenile problem. But why are these numbers where they are? Non-fatal shootings are even though they've been, you know, really close to last year, they're down a little bit, almost 2% down year to year.
10: Mm-hmm. Yeah. Look, seven, if you would have said in 2022 that we would only have seven murders.
9: I'd have bet more than a dollar. You know, I'd never bet more than a dollar. I had more than a dollar.
10: I'm not sure I would have taken that bet for seven in half the month. And I am serious about that.
9: I know, you're 100% right.
10: And be like, I just don't see that happening. So it's incredible. And I mean, the legitimate chance of under 100, which I don't have we ever seen under 100?
9: No, it'd be historic.
10: Since we've kept track?
9: Since 1970. We really started keeping track in 1970. Right. And not since 1970 have we. Well, last year at 133 was the lowest ever. So we've never seen anything at 133.
10: No, I mean, obviously a lot fewer people living in the city than in the 1970s. But still, it is an incredible number. It should be appreciated. I don't know. At some point, it does reflect in people's feelings about safety. And
9: maybe,
10: I don't know.
9: People still don't feel as safe as they should.
10: And like I said, there have been plenty of stories that have taken place in the month of July where people are like, oh, my God, I can't believe that happened.
9: The 74-year-old man, the fact that we haven't arrested anybody in that case.
10: That's a great example of that. Two people were in the harbor over the weekend as well.
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10: Well, it's day two of the special session in Annapolis, where they are talking about changing the Constitution so they can gerrymander the map.
14: And that only. Nothing else.
10: Democrats have an 8-0 lead and advantage, if you will, in Washington when it comes to our representatives. But there's no talk of affordability, even though most people care about the affordability issue more than anything else. So let's get into that. We are pleased to be joined now in studio by Mike O'Halloran, who is the state director of the National Federation of Independent Businesses. Always good to see you. Appreciate
15: hey,
10: you coming
15: Mike.
10: In.
15: Gentlemen, good to be here. Thanks so much for having me.
10: You wrote an editorial in the Baltimore Sun. I want to get to that, but I just want to start off with just where is the business climate right now for those small businesses in our state?
15: I mean, to put it simply, it's tough sledding. Which is very unfortunate. I mean, both of you know, and many of your listeners know, you know, small business is the backbone of our economy, any economy, not just, you know, here in Maryland, but nationwide. And, you know, NFIB members are telling us that it's tough. And it's not just, you know, the taxes and fees, you know, there's more than $1.6 billion in 2025 in taxes and fees that was passed by the legislature. But it's not just that. I mean, there's other, you know, that red tape that you hear so much about.
14: Regulation.
15: That stuff costs, too. I mean, and it may not come out to dollars and cents at the other day, but it's time. I mean, what's the saying? Time is money.
14: It is.
15: And so, yeah, I mean, it's unfortunately, we're hearing from our members that it's gotten to be almost too tough to keep their doors open in Maryland. That's unfortunate. So we're hoping, you know, hope springs eternal, that, you know, with a new General Assembly getting seated in January, notwithstanding what's going on down the road right now in Annapolis. But, you know, that hope springs eternal and hopefully we can, you know, begin to right the ship, because, I mean, some of these numbers, some of these rankings, they're not rosy.
14: No. Maryland candidates should hear from small businesses. That is the name of the commentary written in the Baltimore Sun by the guest joining Brian and me in studio now, Michael Halloran. He's the state director for Maryland and Delaware with the NFIB, National Federation of Independent Businesses. So you just mentioned it. All these CNBC rankings and everything else that have us rated in, if not next to last, in the bottom 10 of states when it comes to business climate, economy, and the rest of that. What You talk to small businesses. What do small businesses have to say to state legislators? Like, what's the message to them?
15: You know, it's funny. I you know, obviously in my day job, you know, I talk to legislators all the time, and you know, they'll often ask me. They say, "Hey, Mike, you know, like, what can we do for small businesses?" And I can't help but chuckle sometimes. And I'm just like, I was like, nothing would make me happier than to come in here every January and say, hey, for the next 90 days, we want to pass this bill and we want to pass that bill. But the fact is, our members, when I talk to them, they're telling me, just tell Annapolis not to do anything.
14: Don't hurt us.
10: Don't pass anything. No, right.
15: You know, look, there are guardrails. There are laws in the books. There are good laws to protect not only businesses, but customers and employees. And these are good things. But man, after a while, it's just like, I hear constantly, we've got a good friend. She's a chef. She went to school, Johnson & Wales. She's a classically trained chef and she has a catering business. And she's like, I'm not even cooking anymore. She's like, I'm not doing the thing I trained to do. Why? Because I have to sit in my office and do all this paperwork and, you know, manage all these leave programs and making sure I'm keeping all these, you know, pay stubs, you know, for 3 years. And I got to figure, I mean, and paying vendors this and my accountants that and my bookkeepers this. And it's just, it's crushing. And don't get me wrong. I don't think a small business owner is saying, you know, that they got into this, you know, they, I'm sure every small business, when they opened up their doors, you know, they had open eyes and they knew this is going to be a challenge, but they wanted to do it, yep. Right? They want to make something for
14: they
15: themselves.
14: They love something.
15: They
14: want to hang a shingle.
15: Exactly. They want to do it, but, you know, it's hard when, you know, regulation after regulation, law after law are just, you know, not to be too pessimistic, but it's kind of sapping the joy out of, you know, doing what they were hoping that they would do and be able to accomplish. Yeah. You know?
10: We're talking with Mike O'Halloran, who's the state director of the National Federation of Independent Businesses. So what about the tech tax in particular? We all know that, you know, when it was passed, we were kind of confused about how it was going to work. There was problems with the rollout. We talked to the comptroller about it. We never really heard any real hard numbers from it. It was always, we'll find out more in six months.
15: Yeah.
10: I mean, I have no idea. Is it something that is easy to pay? Like, just give us a sense of what the small business world is dealing with when it comes to this new tech tax.
15: I mean, is it easy to pay? I mean, for a small business owner that has, you know, a vendor for their IT, I mean, I guess it's easy to pay because they're getting that invoice. Right. And they're saying,
10: so they get the invoice, yeah. but that's an important part of it. But we weren't even sure like how it was going to be collected.
15: No, absolutely. Like and I think that's also part of the problem as well. I mean, the legislature even passed some clarifying law this past year. About folks that have, you know, that have to, you know, charge the tech tax multiple mm-hmm. times and trying to coalesce that into just one lineup. So I say that to illustrate the point that a lot of folks just aren't really sure, because this tech tax, I mean, you start talking about, data services and IT services and it's just, you know, this, what happens? Is the business in Maryland? Is it in Virginia? Well, who charges? Okay. Do I have to pay it if I'm in Virginia, but my vendor is in Maryland? Right.
10: Software too, like every company uses kind of software.
15: I mean, and it just, it runs the gamut on what could possibly be, you know, subject to the tech tax. But look, the legislature, obviously they were depending a lot on this money that they're hoping to get.
10: $500 million is what they're projecting.
15: Yeah. I mean, they're, you know, putting it towards certainly worthy causes, you know, not here to debate that. But I think folks are just realizing in Annapolis that, man, we're probably not going to pull in the type of dollars that we are hoping to.
14: Well, Michael Howard, let me ask you this. Yeah. When it comes to the competitive nature of our state, we've talked to folks from the GBC, Greater Baltimore Committee. Mm-hmm. We've talked to independent economists like Annabelle Basu. Pennsylvania now is the latest state to, by 2031, they're going to reduce their corporate income tax rate down to 4.99. We're still at 8.25. How do your small businesses look at just the competitiveness of, you know, being in our state trying to compete?
15: I mean, they're jealous, frankly. I mean, look, the comptroller in her 2024 report and then a subsequent report in 2025 is telling us that not just, you know, high wealth individuals and retirees are leaving Maryland, but middle income young folks are leaving Maryland more so than they're coming to put down roots in Maryland. And as far as, you know, tax competitiveness, Tax Foundation has us at 46th for tax competitiveness.
14: Try selling it.
15: I know, you know, the governor is very outspoken about, you know, making this Maryland's decade and attracting businesses. You know, particularly in the biotech and, you know, tech in general. And those are important things. We want those jobs because, look, I mean, it even the small businesses, whether it's a small, you know, contractor or whomever, you know, they'll reap those rewards as well. But we can't lose sight of small businesses. And some of these things that get passed in Annapolis, unfortunately, are just, you know, you want to talk about tax competitiveness. It's not helping.
10: Yeah. Well, what do you hear from lawmakers when you make this case to them? I assume that you're up there whispering in their ear every sure. once in a while to say, hey, this bill is not good for us. It's going to be bad. Or could you get us this? Like, are they responsive at all? Do they care too much? What is their reaction when you have these private conversations? You get into the details, but just give a general idea of what they're saying to you privately.
15: Privately and publicly, you know, Republican, Democrat, you know, and everything in between, they're saying, hey, we love our small businesses.
10: Right. They say the right thing.
15: They say the right thing. But unfortunately, you know, when they call the roll and the green and the reds go up, you know, unfortunately, they're throwing up green votes on things that small businesses wish they would do a red vote on. And right. and so, you know, what legislators tell me is, you know, yeah, you know, we wish we could help you out here, but, you know, we have these commitments. The biggest one being the blueprint.
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37: A major announcement. The Preakness Stakes not included in the plans for a season-long horse racing series.
38: Maryland needs to be in charge of its own destiny.
37: And the governor is responding.
38: And if you want...
39: Plus, the first steps towards redistricting passes Maryland's special session.
40: What's next for the bill that paves the way toward redrawing election maps?
41: And National Night Out events happened all across the country, including several right here in Baltimore County. Hear from residents and a police chief on why events like this are so important coming up.
42: WBAL-TV 11 News at 11 starts right now.
40: Good evening to you, Andre Hepkin.
39: And I'm Deborah Wiener. Thank you for joining us. Tonight, Governor Wes Moore responding for the first time to news that Churchill Downs seems to be changing horse racing forever and leaving the Preakness Stakes out of its future.
40: The governor assuring the people of Maryland that the Preakness will survive.
39: We have team coverage of all of today's developments. Kai Reed is hearing from a horse racing expert on what the future holds.
40: But first, we go to Tori Yorke, who has all new reaction from Governor Wes Moore.
37: The Pimlico Racecourse continuing to see renovations in hopes of a better future. But now, the future of Preakness Stakes is up in the air following that big announcement on Monday coming down from Churchill Downs Incorporated. That's the group that runs the Kentucky Derby, along with the New York Racing Association, both announcing that they want to see a new six-race thoroughbred series in 2027. Now, that series would include the Kentucky Derby on May 1st and the Belmont Stakes in June, then three other races before ending with a championship race in September. What it does not include? The Preakness Stakes. We caught up with Governor Wes Moore, who was attending Baltimore's National Night Out on Tuesday, to ask about the major announcement.
38: Let's be clear. There is no, there. Not only is the Triple Crown going to continue, there is no Triple Crown without Preakness. And if you want to win the Triple Crown, we'll see you in Baltimore next year.
37: The governor says the announcement is validation for the state's recent $85 million bid to have the rights to Preakness Stakes, something they did after Churchill Downs tried to buy the rights.
38: The investments that we made in Park Heights, in the communities around, was about making sure that we have winners not just on the track, but also off the track. And so the only thing we saw yesterday was a validation of the decision.
37: And I did ask the governor if he'd be willing to work with Churchill Downs for the future. He says, yes, they are willing to, and they are in communication. But he did add, quote, Maryland's hands need to be the hands that own Preakness, no one else. Outside of Pimlico, I'm Tori Yorke, WBAL TV 11 News.
39: Tori, thank you. And although the governor says the Preakness will survive, this championship series announcement leaves a lot of questions about the future of racing in Maryland.
40: Yeah, Kyrie continues our team coverage with a look at the perspective from a man who's extensively followed horse racing.
0: Deb and Andre, we spoke with Frank Vespi, owner of the Racing Biz. He told us his initial response to the news is it's terrible. But he also says there's a need for patience to see how this all really plays out.
1: I don't even know if this will ultimately all come to fruition in the form that it's been announced, given the things that still have to happen. I feel like it's, you know, less evil genius and more, you know, petulant kid.
0: Frank Vespi has been covering and following horse racing for years. He thinks the move from Churchill Downs announcing the creation of a new six-race championship series, skipping the Preakness Stakes, seems like a reactionary response out of anger. As we've been reporting, Churchill Downs did not get the rights to the Preakness State's intellectual property, but he says this reaction could backfire.
1: They claim that they want this to be the next generation of fans, you know, attract the next generation of fans. How are you going to do that when you've killed the only thing in horse racing that people know, the Triple Crown?
0: The redevelopment of Pimlico is well underway, and Vespi says while it's not clear how this will all affect the Preakness in the long run, he emphasized Maryland racing needs the Preakness. Vespi has an opinion on what the Maryland Jockey Club should do next.
1: I would say, okay, then I'm going to move the Preakness to whatever I think the optimum time is. And, you know, maybe that's 3 weeks after the Derby. Maybe it's 4 weeks after the Derby. Maybe it's 5 weeks after the Derby. I'm going to do what I need to do for me.
0: As the governor said earlier, we'll find out what Maryland plans to do at noon tomorrow. In the studio tonight, Kai Reed, WBAL TV 11 News.
40: Kai, thank you. Very interesting conversation with Frank Vespi there. So we'll bring you that announcement from the governor as it happens. Stream it live on our app and, of course, our website.
39: A live look at the State House in Annapolis tonight, where just hours from now, Governor Wes Moore will sign a bill that moves to put redistricting on the November ballot.
40: It passed the House and the Senate in the special session. Jason Newton following along for us at the live desk tonight. What's up, Jason?
3: Yeah, and Andre, no maps, no lines drawn. The bill puts Maryland's redistricting effort in the hands of the voters. But what they decide could lead to tilting Maryland's congressional scales towards Democrats. Now, Maryland is definitely not a trendsetter in all this. 10 states have already already redrawn their map since 2025. It's bipartisan. Largely, though, Republican states have grabbed the pencils and erasers to redraw their lines more. Now, President Trump backed this. This is back in May, calling on South Carolina to redraw their lines, asking leaders to, quote, use every legal and constitutional authority they have to stop the radical left Democrats from destroying our country. He goes on to tell them to be, quote, bold and courageous. So, now, here in Maryland, after resisting an earlier call to redistrict, the special session unlocks a referendum vote in November. If approved, a new map could be redrawn that favors Democrats in all eight House districts.
4: This is the dumbest thing we've ever done. Why are we here not talking about affordability and taxes and fees and the disabled community and our budget problems?
5: It should be about the problems that are facing our residents. Taxes, gas going up, groceries are going up.
6: This is just an attack on my community. It's an effort to silence our voices.
3: While Governor Moore reacting on X, posting today, the Maryland General Assembly took action to pass a constitutional amendment that, if ratified by voters in November, will ensure that Marylanders and no one else have the final say over their representation. Now, the governor has a ceremonial signing that's set for 3 p.m. tomorrow. Before the referendum can appear on that November ballot, though, the State Board of Elections will have to give the policy a once-over. And if agreed upon in November, any redrawn lines would take effect in the 2028 election cycle. Andre.
40: Jason, thank you for getting us up to speed on that. All right, it was National Night Out at cities across the country. The events are about building bonds between law enforcement officers and the communities they serve.
7: Kyrie Stewart joins us live from Towson. And Kyrie, you were at a couple of those events in Baltimore County.
8: Yeah, that's right. I went to two here in the county. There were several that were held all across the county. But I spoke with residents and a police chief about why National Night Out is so important, especially after two major shooting incidents that happened here in the county recently. All over Baltimore County, people of all ages spent their evening at one of the many National Night Out events. It's an annual nationwide campaign that promotes partnerships between the police and the community and encourages neighborhood bonding.
9: Bringing individuals and the community close together, it shows support.
10: It helps the kids realize that they have a community that they can lean on.
8: At many of the events, there was food, games, music, and resources. And take a look at this. Baltimore County Police landed their helicopter at this event at the UMBC campus, and people even got to go inside. This National Night Out comes after high-profile crimes in the county, that deadly road rage shooting in Towson Circle in June, and the shooting deaths of a 9-year-old and 15-year-old in Gwin Oak last month. According to Baltimore County Police, there have been 13 reported homicides in the county this year so far, which is down from 19 this time last year. And there have been 23 reported non-deadly shootings, which is down from 25 compared to this time last year.
11: All crime, for the most part, is down. Some carjackings are up in Baltimore County, and we're doing everything we can to address that. You're always going to have, when you have people, you're going to have some element of crime. It's really about our response, our prevention techniques.
8: Baltimore County Police Chief Robert McCullough says that he believes that events like this do make a difference.
11: This right here is not only about response, but this is more about prevention. It's about educating the citizens and all of us knowing that we all play a role in fighting crime and making Baltimore County a better place.
8: And people here say that there's a lot that they took away from their conversations with police.
12: He really helped me think about solving things in a different way. That's one of the things that he learned, was finding creative solutions for problems, whether it's like a disagreement with your neighbor or something like that.
8: And now they're hoping this continues to build bonds in the community.
13: It's a nice event. It's a nice area. More people should come out and get involved.
8: And overall, there were around 3 to 4 dozen different National Night Out events taking place all at once right here in Baltimore County. Reporting live here in Towson, Kyrie Stewart, WBAL TV 11 News.
40: All right, a live look. We're going to take a live look over downtown Baltimore tonight because we're going to talk to the chief meteorologist about it was calm today, but not going to be so calm tomorrow.
14: We've got some clouds and showers moving in, Andre. Even as we speak, the rain is approaching from the south and will spread across the area. And
2: stick around for a couple days as far as the chance, at least, for some scattered showers. You can see the cloudy skies have already moved into our area, and it's getting more humid out there. Rain is just south of D.C., moving north, and will be here probably for the morning rush hour, at least a part of it. Expect some showers in the area. Temperature's not too bad tomorrow with the showers lingering into the afternoon. It'll keep us in the low 80s, but the temperature trend is getting hot. We're going to see those temperatures climb back into the 90s as we head to Thursday, Friday, and the weekend. Looks like an extended stretch of 90-degree heat with afternoon thunderstorms, some classic summer weather in the forecast. More details on that coming up in just a few minutes.
39: Tom, thank you. Tonight, we know the name of the 14-year-old boy who died in a West Baltimore double shooting. The shooting happened yesterday afternoon at McCullough and Lawrence Streets. 14-year-old Kevin Warren died at a hospital. We spoke to a neighbor who reflected on the life of this young victim.
15: Bro, he the only kid in his neighborhood? Bro, like, you didn't have to... Bro, he never would hurt nobody. He didn't deserve that, man. For real, he did not deserve that, man.
39: An 18-year-old man was also shot and is recovering. Police are searching for a motive and the person who pulled the trigger.
40: The family of a murdered woman in Moncton is speaking out as her husband's plans to plead guilty to Maryland's version of the insanity defense. So Anthony Lechner is charged with murdering his wife, Kimberly, last September. Tomorrow, he plans to plead not criminally responsible, but the court says Maryland law won't allow him to say why. The family of Kimberly Lechner says that's not right. They want to be involved in the process, and they want to get some closure.
16: What we're experiencing has just almost put acid in the wounds that were already. We haven't had a chance to cope.
40: The victim's sister there. The family said they'll work to inform other crime victims. Their attorney said it's an issue for state lawmakers and hinted at a civil lawsuit. All right, it's primary night in several states, and we are following one major race.
39: Yeah, still ahead on WBAL TV 11 News, the race between Democrats that could define the midterms.
40: Plus, a big day on the stock market, just how high the index has climbed as some Chipotle customers felt more than a little down.
39: And Maryland's tax-free back-to-school event is coming up, when it starts and what you'll be able to save on this year.
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17: The long-term construction project on 95 up in Harford County is scheduled to resume at 9 a.m. between Route 24 and Route 543. Now, in both directions, expecting single and double lane closures as that long-term construction project continues. The work is scheduled to be completed by 3 o'clock in the afternoon. I'm Tony Thornton, WBAL News Radio, 1090 and FM 101.5.
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19: It's a layover from the prior administration. Don't give me that. These are repeated audit findings, some two times within the Moore administration.
36: C4 and Brian Neiman. 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
36: Cutting through the talking points and asking the tough questions. Miss a minute, miss a lot. C4 and Brian Neiman.
19: 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I don't know about that.
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39: A developing story we're following tonight. An armed man arrested at the president's California golf course 2 days before President Trump landed in the state. The president hosted an RNC dinner on the property tonight, but on Sunday, a man was arrested walking around the property with a gun and body armor on. Police say he appeared to be monitoring security planning, taking photos and videos on the grounds there. Secret Service is now investigating if that man posed a threat to the president. Well, votes are being counted in five state primary races tonight, all with major implications for the midterms in November. Perhaps the biggest is in Michigan, where a record amount of money was spent on the race between the establishment candidate Haley Stevens and the progressive Abdul El-Sayed. Right now, Sayed is leading in a tight race by just 3 points, as you see there, 49.9% to 45.4%. However, only about 45% of the vote is in, so that race not called just yet. And that race could indicate where the Democratic Party is headed in the future. Stevens has received most of her funding from a pro-Israel super PAC. El-Sayed did not get any of that money and slammed the use of outside funding in the race. At least $100 million was spent on television ads alone.
0: In tonight's Consumer Alert, stocks popped as oil prices dropped. The markets were moved by the words of U.S. Treasury Secretary Scott Bessent about a possible impending Iran peace deal. When Scott Bessent signaled that a deal is close in the Middle East, oil prices went south and stocks took a walk up north. The Dow Jones Industrial Average rallied 907 points to a new record. The blue chip index closed above 54,000 for the first time. The Dow Jones jumped 1.7%. A recovery in tech stocks gave the benchmark S&P 500 a 1.8% surge to a new record. Speaking of tech stocks, the tech-weighted NASDAQ notched 2.6%. The stock of Chipotle Mexican Grill dropped 10% today. The Minnesota Department of Health says it has identified 110 cases of Salmonella Javiana tied to jalapeno peppers sold at Chipotle. 84 people were interviewed after coming down with symptoms. 75 said they had eaten at Chipotle between mid-June and July. Consumers and restaurant chains have been recently rocked by foodborne illness outbreaks. The cyclosporiasis outbreak, characterized by explosive diarrhea caused by the parasite Cyclospora, has been the most expansive. As for Salmonella at Chipotle, the Chief Corporate Affairs and Food Safety Officer, Lori Shallow, simply states, quote, "We have a robust ingredient traceability system." Now, Chipotle says it removed the jalapenos from the restaurants and replaced them with products from different growers and did not specify the grower of the problematic peppers. Deb.
39: Andre, Maryland's tax-free shopping week starts Sunday, and state leaders want shoppers to plan ahead to save the most money. 11 News' Ashley Hinson joins us now. And Ashley, this year there's an even more of a chance to win extra cash just for shopping local.
1: Yeah, that free money. Who doesn't love that? And with prices still stretching family budgets, every dollar matters. So this year, the annual tax-free savings event will run from this Sunday, August 9th, through Saturday, August 15th. That's when qualifying clothing and shoes priced at $100 or less per item and the first $40 of any backpack are exempt from the sales 6% sales tax. State Comptroller Brooke Learman says tax-free week isn't just for parents buying school clothes. It's for anyone looking to save. She's encouraging Marylanders to make a shopping plan before Sunday so they can stretch their budgets even further by combining the tax break with store sales and discounts. Learman says this also gives local retailers a boost.
4: It's a really great time, nonetheless, for folks to get out there and decide to save a few dollars and to shop local, right? 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
1: And this year, the Maryland Retailers Alliance is adding another incentive. Shoppers who buy from a participating small Maryland retailer and then share their purchase on social media can enter for a chance to win $1,000. We have more info on that contest, along with a full list of eligible tax-free items on our website and TV 11 mobile app. Again, it all begins this Sunday. In the newsroom tonight, I'm Ashley Hinson.
2: Well, at least for a part of today, the humidity levels dropped a bit. Temperatures weren't too bad for August, but things are about to change. Heat, humidity, and some more showers and storms are on the way. The Almanac shows the high today at BWI 3 degrees below what is average for this time of year. Our normal high now at 88 degrees and the record high all the way up at 101. Thankfully, safely under that. But Changes, as I mentioned, are on the way. The first round of changes will be the showers that start to move back in. As we head toward morning, we're expecting scattered showers to spread across the state. It's not going to cool off much tonight. Temperatures only dropping back into the low or mid 70s overnight tonight. You can see the wet weather already up into parts of southern Maryland, approaching the southern suburbs of D.C. and slowly marching north. It's in response to this front that stalled to our south and now is going to turn around and inch north as a warm front. And behind it, very warm, muggy air, lots of moisture associated with the front. There have been some flood warnings issued in parts of Virginia and North Carolina tonight. And all of that moisture is headed our way, keeping things a bit unsettled for the next few days. Now, with the clouds and the showers around tomorrow, the temperatures will once again be below average. Again, our normal high is about 88 degrees. Probably only make it into the low 80s in Bel Air and Aberdeen, 84 in Sykesville tomorrow afternoon, and about 84 in Annapolis with the clouds and the showers around. The highest rain chances are in the morning, but we got a pretty decent chance for some scattered showers or even a thunderstorm popping up into the early afternoon. So expect some wet weather for the morning commute, some scattered showers midday, and then slowly the rain chances start to taper off. And hopefully that trend is good news for the Orioles. They got a game scheduled for 6:35 tomorrow. Looks like about a 30% chance of showers around at first pitch. And then that drops dramatically as we head through the evening with temperatures warm. And it will be humid, not only at Camden Yards, but all across the state. And then hotter and even more humid on Thursday. We're talking temperatures that'll climb into the low 90s in Baltimore, 91 in Chestertown on Thursday, 92 in Frederick. You add the humidity and it could feel like nearly 100 degrees or higher on Thursday, which could lead to some strong afternoon thunderstorms. And that's the pattern that's going to stick around as we head into the weekend. So 85 with clouds and showers tomorrow, 93 with some thunderstorm activity in the afternoon on Thursday. Same kind of scenario for Friday and Saturday. Low 90s, scattered afternoon thunderstorms. The pattern should dry out a little bit, but the heat's going to stick around on Sunday and Monday. Sunny skies keep us in the low to mid 90s. Then another round of thunderstorms Tuesday next week.
0: All right. Keep us posted, Tom, about that. All right, so it's been a rough few days here in Baltimore, but don't worry.
3: Sure.
0: A hero is going to save us all.
3: That would be none other than Hello Kitty and her cafe truck. Yep, that's right. Hello Kitty herself is coming to Annapolis on the 22nd. Obviously, she won't be driving. She's just a little girl. But there will be special treats and limited edition merchandise, which includes tote bags, sweatshirts, mugs, and a whole lot more, along with cookies, macaroons, and Madeline's. Hello Kitty Mania is really big right now. So if you want to get in on the fun, you head to the Annapolis Mall, 10 a.m. on the 22nd. Her truck will be near the entrance to the AMC theaters.
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10: Like, played my entire career there, and been a lot of unbelievable memories. Just made a lot of great friends for life, and it's tough goodbyes. But you know, we're on to the next thing, and you know, excited to be here and playing, and it's all part of the game.
5: Adley Rutschman today, his first as a member of the Boston Red Sox. Still hard to wrap your head around that, but as much as he was part of a fun, goofy group of players. Simpler times that was. As much as sentimentality owns a huge role in baseball, the games, they go on. And for the Orioles, that means starting a new series. And to make things a little more interesting, they face their former number one pitching prospect in the process. Grayson Rodriguez for the Angels making his return to Baltimore. He was traded to L.A. for

0: pitches out that Oreo lead.
1: Well, I tell you what, Craig Albert.
2: I think for us as a team, we're just trying to stay together, stay as one, no matter who that is. Guys have to kind of come up when guys go down anyway. So it's a little bit of that next man up mentality that we've talked about before. But then for me personally, it just felt good to be back.
3: Orioles now a game and a half out of the wild card. Meanwhile, the contrast to how things are going for Baltimore's other major pro sports franchise when it comes to roster construction, a little different. The Ravens today signing Zay Flowers to a four-year extension that keeps him in town through the 2031 season. The deal makes Flowers the fourth highest-paid wide receiver in the league, $140 million on the extension, and second-highest-paid Raven behind Lamar Jackson. A first-rounder out of Boston College in 2023, Flowers has developed into a reliably available pass catcher, rarely misses time, and he's a menace for defenses to keep in front of him. The only wideout in the team history that the Ravens have drafted and developed him to be a pro bowler. Jesse Minter appreciates, certainly as someone who has game planned against him, how hard it is to try and contain Zay Flowers.
4: He's really good from a set alignment, playing outside. He's really good in the slot. He's really good on the move whenever he has the ability to motion. He can beat press. He can beat off coverage. He has a really good feel when people are double teaming him even of how to attack leverage. So he's tough to prepare for, and certainly glad he's on our side.
3: Star of practice today, though, was another wide receiver, rookie Jacoby Lane, a pair of spectacular catches. Defenders all over him didn't matter. Wingspan, giant hands, those are good things for Lamar Jackson to throw to. At one point, then, Lane also got behind TJ Tampa for a big connection. And Rook, he's ready to make an impact indeed. And tonight, a huge shout-out to the Southern York County 10 and under Little League team. They're located just over the border north of us to Shrewsbury, PA. Won the group, the district tournament for the first time ever, this group did. Then the regional tournament for the first time. And now they are Pennsylvania State champs for the first time. Next up, the East region of the Little League World Series for 10U. It's in Rhode Island this weekend. If you'd like to support them, a link is pinned to my Twitter, X account, at WBALPete. That's a good sports. Please stay with us. One last check of the forecast for Tom's coming up right after this.
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6: Brett Hollander here with my friend Shauna from AES. And Shauna, great to see you.
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3: There you go. Yeah, it's going to be classic August weather for the next 7 days because the heat comes in after the showers tomorrow. Warm front pushes past us, and we'll spend the next 6 days after tomorrow in the low 90s, but feeling like it's closer to 100. And, of course, that triggers some afternoon thunderstorm activity, especially Thursday, Friday, Saturday. Sunday, Monday look like drier days with some sunshine. Good time to get outdoors, but it's going to be hot and humid right into next week.
0: Ready? Well, it's bound to happen.
3: It's coming.
0: All right.
1: It's August.
0: I mean, it is summer. What am I talking about? Yeah.
2: It's
1: hot.
2: Don't do that.
1: All right. That's up on WBL. TV 11 News tonight.
0: Good night. Morning.
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11: Overnight, there is some bridge maintenance work scheduled across the Chesapeake Bay Bridge. The eastbound span will be closed beginning at 10 o'clock this evening. You will see the bridge maintenance work continue on until 5 tomorrow morning. The westbound span, in the meantime, will be open to two-way traffic operations to help alleviate any possible traffic delays. I'm Tony Thornton, WBAL News Radio 1090 and FM 101.5.
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3: Cloudy skies overnight with some showers developing toward morning. Lows in the low 70s. On Wednesday, some morning showers, then becoming partly cloudy. There's a chance for a late afternoon thunderstorm. Wednesday's high 85. On Thursday, it'll be partly cloudy, hot and humid with a chance for an afternoon thunderstorm. Thursday's high 93. I'm meteorologist Tom Tasselmeyer on WBAL News Radio 1090 and FM 101.5.
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14: Well, we'll always have 2023 and the 101 wins. Can we put a banner up on the warehouse for that, even though we did not win one playoff game that year? Still, it was 101 wins in 2023.
15: It was a lot of fun.
14: It was a first-place finish in the American League East. 2024 wasn't horrible, especially when you consider the last 2 years. 91 wins, second place, but again, no playoff wins. Yes. Despite all of these games being played at home primarily. And then last year, an utter debacle, 75-87. It has been downhill after liftoff was announced by Mike Elias in 2022.
8: And after we were boasted by Major League Baseball as having the best system, farm system in baseball for multiple years.
14: So the big question was, were the Orioles going to be sellers or buyers? Maybe something in between, a little mixed bag, a hybrid. They'll pick up some guys here, get rid of some guys there, maybe offload people who are going to be free agents. Well, it turns out they traded away a whole bunch of guys, five guys really included, really four. Kramer obviously started the thing. Taylor Ward, Tyler Wells went surprisingly last night. But the big one, what everyone's talking about, what everybody cares about, Adley Rutschman, the catcher who C4 wanted to be the captain of the team, has gone. He has been traded to the Boston Red Sox.
8: That's the one that hurts.
14: Inside the division.
8: That's the one that hurts.
14: A team that, who knows, maybe the favorites to win the American League now, the way that they've been playing. They received, in return for this, the Orioles, three of the top five prospects of the Boston Red Sox and a major league catcher plus a player to be named later. But those are all kind of scratch-off lottery tickets. And granted, they're like, you know, $25 scratch-offs.
8: Yeah, they're not cheap lottery tickets.
14: So, you know, you hope that you're going to land one of them or get some money back, get something for it. But Adley Rutschman is gone. Mike Elias, the general manager, who drafted Adley Rutschman number one overall. Number one. First round, first overall pick. And he took him, and it was a controversial pick at the time because he went with a guy who was a college kid and was a catcher.
8: And Bobby Witt was available at the time.
14: Bobby Witt was available, and there were people in the organization who thought Bobby Witt should have been the pick.
8: Mm-hmm.
14: But he went with Adley Rutschman. So he was asked yesterday, what's the deal with this? Your guy. This is the cornerstone. He is one of the core guys that was going to turn the program around, and you're number one. How tough is it for you to trade Adley Rutschman away, and especially to the Boston Red Sox?
15: Look, I mean, it's very difficult. I'm just coming out of this, and I can't have all my thoughts articulated right now. Again, I really want to thank Adley. I think that his success, his tenure with our organization was very successful. It did not go to script, and I think, you know, he's had injuries. He's had ups and downs, and the team has too. We've had some really good moments the last several years. We've had great seasons. We've elevated our organization to be one that is with the cutting edge. We have a wonderful ownership group in place. We have so much going for us. This is a very strong, healthy baseball organization.
14: All right.
8: Yeah.
14: So there he is.
8: All right.
14: What do you make of his explanation for this, and how big of a deal is it that
8: Before I get to our general manager and president, basically, of operations, Mike Elias, Jacob Calvin Meyer, sports writer of Baltimore Sun 530 Club, I think expressed it very well yesterday when this whole thing was going on at the same time. Two things can be true at the same time. Trading Adley Rutschman is a sign of how this era has failed, and it's a brutal pill to swallow for the fans. And also, this return is very strong. Two of top 100 pitching prospects, three of Boston's top five prospects, and an MLB-ready catcher. So I, as you know, Brian, have been defending Adley Rutschman since he got here, since his slow start that ended up with him helping to lead the Orioles to an 83-79 record when we had been losing horribly before then. And then, of course, the 101-win season and 91-win season. But I had basically gave in and said, I think that Adley should be available, at least if there's a good deal. I didn't think that deal would be in the division. I didn't think that we'd be with the Red Sox or the Yankees, or I thought it would be someplace else. So I like what we got for him. I don't like where he is.
14: Yeah.
8: I don't think
14: anybody likes it. It affects you with the Yankees or the Red Sox are the two teams you don't want to go to more than any else. But if they're the ones that are going to give you the most back,
8: I get it.
14: I mean, how are Red Sox going to feel if this guy, Anthony Ianson, is a stud pitcher for the next five years?
8: I get it.
14: Years?
8: But for they're right now, we're going to be facing Adley before the year is over.
14: I mean,
8: a few times.
14: Yeah, we will. I it doesn't bother
8: You're
14: me one bit.
8: I'm a fan. I'm the double F fan. That's why it hurts.
14: I want to win.
8: I do too.
14: And look, I don't have problems trading Adley Rutschman. There's no guarantee that Adley Rutschman is going to be, you know, a great player from here on out. He has struggled mightily the last 2 years.
8: He's going to be a good major leaguer from here. I'm going to put money on that.
14: Who knows?
8: He's going to be a very good major league player from this point forward.
14: He was awful in 2024.
8: But he's back this. You could tell, other than the injuries, you can see he's back. You can see his taking
14: pitches. Okay, how long is that going to last? You don't know. You just don't know. So, like, he's obviously a very good catcher when he's playing well. Yes. But he also
8: didn't
14: play well.
8: And he's throwing people out this year.
14: Yeah, and he didn't the year before. He was a bad defensive catcher.
8: Yes.
14: He was a below-average defensive catcher.
8: Yes,
14: now
8: he's
14: turned into a back to himself. How long is that going to last? He's not going to sign a long-term contract. He and his agent have made that perfectly clear. So you might as well get rid of
8: him. Well, that's why I was okay with it, but not in the division.
14: Well, I mean, it's for a year. You don't even know if there's going to be a season next year. So it may be like a 2 month deal
8: that
14: they trade
8: in there.
14: Well, I mean, it's true.
8: Yeah.
14: I mean, that has to be a consideration to all this. It may be a half a season. It may be no season. It may be longer than that. It could be a full season. But he's not going to sign a long term contract.
8: This team is
14: spinning its wheels. So you got to get what you can get for him. And if the Red Sox were the ones that were going to offer him the most, then you have to do it. You have to swallow that deal. Now, I think the bigger question to ask of this organization is why has Adley Rutschman deteriorated as a player? Why has Gunnar Henderson deteriorated as a player? Why has Colton Cowser deteriorated as a player? All these guys that we're supposed to be the core group haven't really produced.
8: And why can't they stay healthy? Why is it? I don't see other teams' stars getting as hurt as ours do.
14: I mean, I think that happens around baseball.
8: I don't know
14: if there's much of the program or the training aspect of it is causing the problems in baseball. They're just, tough breaks in many different ways, and guys just wind up getting hurt. But I look at this and I go, it's been a failure for Michael Elias. He can say all he wants about how it's been good. It's not good enough. If you don't win a playoff game, that ain't good enough.
8: No, it's not. No,
14: and especially when you lose on purpose for 4 years,
8: yes,
14: and we have to suck through all of that, then the idea is, all right, we're going to reap the benefits of it down the road.
8: Yep.
14: And we have not.
8: That's correct.
14: We have not. And there is a great concern about, you know, whether or not the structure is in place for these guys to blossom as Major League Baseball players. Because, again, I will say, no one has seemed to have developed once they got to the big leagues.
8: And that's where I go back to what I said earlier, Brian, about Dan Duquette and the interview that he did, former general manager with the Baltimore Orioles. And he said the talk around baseball is that the Baltimore Orioles have a really good farm system, a really good, you know, way of bringing players in, but their players don't develop in the majors. They don't get better and better. And that's what Duquette was saying. And so the question really has to be asked, why? Why aren't our players, why does it take so long? Mm-hmm. You watch players, you know, Jackson Merrill, Jackson Cherry, these players come up 21, 22 and immediately produce, where it takes our players a month, 2 months, or something like that, even longer.
14: Well, they do produce, and they're all-stars, and then they turn around and they are below-average position players.
8: But they're slow in all of that. And I guess what I'm saying
14: is
8: they're
14: slow. I wonder what happens to them.
8: Right.
14: I mean, how does Adley Rutschman go to being, like, the best catcher in the game to one of the worst catchers in the game? How does Gunnar Henderson go to being one of the best shortstops in the game to an average at best shortstop?
8: Right.
14: Like, what happens? I mean, if it was one guy, Colton Cowser.
8: Yeah.
14: I mean, pretty good rookie year.
8: Yes, number two in rookie
14: of the year
8: vote. You
14: would think he'd get better. He hasn't. He takes steps down every single year. So that's the thing that I wonder and question about. Like, what is going on? And you would think with this team, with as much money as they spend on numbers and electronics and
8: right,
14: all the sabermetric stuff, that these guys would be able to actually get better at the big league level, but they're not.
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24: Maryland lawmakers have approved the constitutional amendment that would let voters decide whether to redraw the state's congressional map. If approved in November, it could pave the way for a new map, though supporters say changes aren't guaranteed. Meanwhile, a judge denied bail for the Parkville man accused of pushing another man into the Inner Harbor, killing him. And state health officials have confirmed Maryland's 13th measles case this year, warning of possible exposure.
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25: If you could do it today, how are you drawing this map?
26: We're not talking about maps today. The legislation, that you have today does not include any maps, does not say how the maps will be drawn. The standard, when it came to Article 3, Section 4, was used for state maps, not for congressional maps.
8: That is just some of the back and forth, Brian Neiman, between Republican Maryland Delegate Brian Chisholm and the Speaker of the House of Delegates, Jocelyn Pena Melnick. Just give you a taste of the marathon that was yesterday in day one of this special session. It ended somewhere like close to 11 o'clock last night after it began yesterday late in the morning, and then continued on through hearings, through testimony. We're going to get into some of the details of that in a moment, Brian. But at the end of the day, it's going just like Democrats had planned it. They planned on this thing getting through the House of Delegates, which House Bill 2100, that's the constitutional amendment that you and I are going to vote on in November when this thing finally passes and the governor signs it. And, you know, they let the Republicans have, you know, a few histrionics and, you know, get upset, but they passed it. And now that you wait for the state Senate to come in this morning and deal with this. Now, yesterday, right before everything started, Brian, Bill Ferguson, the president of the Senate, right during our show, we played much of his press conference yesterday, said this about kind of where things are.
0: We've known that we cannot consider any future map in the near term or the long term without first addressing the uncertainty that the 2022 Battaglia decision created. If we want a future legislature to have meaningful options, we must address this issue first. And we have to make sure that Marylanders have a say in that process. That's what we will do over the next 2 days and ensure that this constitutional question is put to Marylanders on the November ballot. This amendment ensures that Maryland has the ability to respond if the Trump administration or any future federal administration seeks to further erode the basic standards of democracy and ensures that Maryland is on equal setting as other states.
8: The way that this is going to be framed, Brian, is the people wanted this. We gave it to the people. The people voted for it. And they, not us, the people wanted it.
14: So infringes on democracy is what they're, that's the definition of any future administration infringes on democracy. Does that include Democratic
8: administrations? Does that include Maryland legislation? Don't even go outside of Maryland. How about Governor Martin O'Malley? How about, you know, past governor, Governor Glenn Denning, who we, once again, took to court, me and two other senators, and prevailed in having a map thrown out because it was gerrymandered. Does it include them?
14: Right.
8: Does it include all that?
14: What's your definition of that?
8: Yes.
14: You know, there's a couple of things that Joe Biden did that was to turn down by the Supreme Court.
8: Right.
14: You're gonna say. I mean, what is that definition? I don't know. It's whatever it is they feel that Donald Trump has done to take on democracy. And you can say, all right, he's done a lot of dumb things and has pushed the envelope a thousand different ways and has gone over the line. But he's never defied the Supreme Court.
8: But they claim, and when I say they, the Speaker of the House first there and President and Senate Bill Ferguson are going to claim that once the voters in November vote on this, it's not us.
14: Oh, yeah.
8: We're not the ones that voters.
14: Right. Their hands are clean. Their hands are clean.
8: Yes.
14: And it's saying to the minority, why didn't you stop it?
8: Exactly.
14: You could have stopped
8: it. Why didn't you make your appeal to the voters?
14: You got to vote. Yeah. What are you complaining about? You were able to vote. Well, I don't know why. You know, if you just would have got a few more people on your side, you would have been able to stop
8: that
14: it.
8: That is why, to me, between now and November, it's going to be extremely important for Republicans and independents, if they can make that alignment, to make a case. Maryland State Senator Brian Samaniere is going to be joining us after all this is over, Brian, on Thursday to talk about, because he's putting together, everyone, a effort. Like, I don't know what it's going to be called or whether it's going to have a brand on it, but they're going to do something. Because this, basically, everybody is a fait accompli. They're just running the clock to do the X's and the O's on this.
14: Right. Look, you know how I feel about this. It's not going to be enough. I would be shocked that if this thing got voted down in November,
8: because I would be too.
14: You have a very angry Democratic Party with Donald Trump. They don't like MAGA. Mm-hmm. They don't like Trump. I mean, it's perfectly clear in every poll that's ever been conducted in this state. They're going to show up and vote. And it would take a whole bunch of those people either not showing up to vote or somehow voting against this for it to backfire against them. And unless there is a major misstep in the way this thing
8: that's
14: is worded, it is going to move forward because that's just the nature of the state. And again, it is more of the drift to the left. Just drift, drift, drift, drift.
8: When it comes, though, to the issue of what comes next, you had many delegates, Republicans, saying, okay, you guys are shoving this thing through, but what about an independent commission moving forward? Because they are right. They're not voting on a map. They're voting on a change to the Constitution that will allow them to draw a map. So if this is the underpinning of that, why can't we have an independent group draw the map? Like, why can't we just, okay, we accept it. This is about changing the Constitution. Now, once that happens, who gets to sit down and do this?
14: Because it's about making it 8-0.
8: But that's why that argument needs to be now. To me, that's the shift.
14: Oh, yeah.
8: You can't stop this train. You can't stop. But I think most people do agree that an independent group should do this.
14: Because
8: if you put that question up.
14: The question was put out there by Malia Cromer in a UMBC poll not too long ago, you know, that it's not what Marylanders care about right now, and they would like to see a map
8: but
14: that is
8: fair.
14: But
8: do they back an independent commission?
14: No, I think they
8: do. I think Maryland voters would.
14: They won't because they know that this is just being done to counter Donald Trump. So Republicans, yes. Independents, yes. Democrats, no. They're partisan on this issue because they believe that this really is a fight about democracy. And that's all that matters to them is Trump, Trump, Trump.
8: And I'm saying the only way to shift opinion is to get to the next stage beyond what they're doing right now, because what they're doing right now is going to kind of run the day. Here's more from Delegate Brian Chisholm and the Speaker, Jocelyn Pena-Mellon.
26: Congressional lines, the laws to be followed was the federal law and the Voting Rights Act of 1965. We have no maps right here. I couldn't tell you how we're going to draw the maps because we haven't even decided whether we're going to draw the maps.
1: With all due respect, Madam Speaker, this is about maps.
26: With all due respect, this is about the standard. Today.
1: Two maps.
26: Today.
14: Yeah, to change the maps.
26: It's about the standard that will be used, okay, for state maps.
14: To ultimately
26: change
14: the
26: map. And what will not be used for congressional maps. Very simple.
8: And that's why I say, who is the next thing? Who draws the maps? Who makes it happen should be the argument.
14: Right. It's like where you need to conquer a country, and so you're building an army. Why are we building an army? Well, we're just building an army.
8: Just because that's the first stage. Right. That's the first step.
14: I mean, it is what it is, and it is going to be interesting to see how the media plays this.
8: Right.
14: And are they honest brokers to say that this is about the map?
8: Right.
14: That's all it is. It's about changing
8: to get
14: the map.
8: Andy Harris's seat out.
14: Yeah. I mean, that's the whole goal.
8: Right.
14: It is not about a fair map, but it's not about a bipartisan commission that's 4-1 mm-hmm. that has a token Republican on it. It is about, and that never has a public hearing, really, a legitimate public hearing, right. has a head of the commission who never gives a press conference. Mm-hmm. It is about changing the map to get one more Democratic vote.
8: And I would ask again for those, let's switch the hats and make this a Republican-led effort. Should there be a Republican-led redistricting effort that ignores waterways or natural boundaries or things like that? Because that, to me, would help, particularly from a media inquisitive standpoint. What do you think that's okay? Like if it happened in Alabama or Mississippi, would that be all right?
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8: It has not been a clear national conversation from the President of the United States or Congress. I'm not just putting it on President Trump about why we're doing this.
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14: 4 years ago, it's the exact same stinking bill. 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
19: Hey, did you guys know that kids who play sports earn more money when they grow up?
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27: Hey, did you guys know that kids who read books have a bigger vocabulary?
22: Oh, yeah, absolutely.
19: Absolutely. 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
27: Yeah.
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30: From ABC News, I'm Wayne Cabot. Primary night proving to be a real test for progressive insurgents who campaigned against the Iran war and American military funding for Israel. In a blistering attack after her loss, Missouri progressive Cori Bush slammed her AIPAC-funded incumbent, Wesley Bell.
31: These bills that come about where we're sending $3.3 billion for war to Israel, we can't just let that go and nobody say anything about it. When they send more money, when they can't but they can fund war, when they can't fund our schools, but they can fund war, when they can't fund health care, but they can fund war, we gotta call it out and we gotta do something about it.
30: Israel also factoring into the Michigan Senate race, where progressive Democrat Dr. Abdul El-Sayed is taking on AIPAC-funded establishment candidate Haley Stevens. Before the polls closed in Michigan, election officials warned it would be a long night, with hundreds of thousands of absentee votes to be counted. The Ohio congressman facing an ethics investigation over domestic abuse allegations, Max Miller, says he's innocent and will not quit his campaign even after getting a phone call from President Trump.
3: I reminded him of the same resilience that he had when people told him that he was going to struggle in 2016, and he became the 45th president of the United States.
30: He was on CNN. L.A. sheriffs say an armed suspect was arrested at the Trump National Golf Course while taking pictures Sunday, 2 days before President Trump came for a fundraiser. Her parents' home in Spokane is a pile of ashes, and Chelsea Riley is sickened to hear the wildfire was set.
5: It changes things. It kind of, you know, you could make sense of it when it was an act of God somehow, but now that it's arson, someone did this to our family, and that's hard to wrap our brains around.
30: The parasitic stomach bug that has killed two people in Michigan is now in 47 states, infecting more than 10,000 people, with 12,000 cases still suspected. You're listening to ABC News.
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30: Police in Illinois have taken a teenager into custody as part of a homicide investigation.
10: A 15-year-old has been arrested after a deadly shooting Tuesday night in East St. Louis, Illinois. State police say someone reported a body lying in the road. They say troopers quickly identified a teenager who they found at a home. Investigators say video circulating online appears to show the teen wearing a clown costume. They say the investigation continues.
30: ABC's Chuck Sievertson. Three people were killed in Saturday shooting outside an In-N-Out in Idaho, and ABC's Trevor Ault spoke with the man who took action that night.
11: 35-year-old Jordan Salinas tells me he and his girlfriend Emily had just pulled into the parking lot when the shooting began. As hundreds ran for their lives, Jordan drew his semi-automatic pistol and went toward the danger, seen on video repeatedly firing at the shooter. Authorities say an off-duty state trooper also took aim at the suspect, and the pair's heroic actions bought valuable time for people to flee.
13: The investigators say that you probably saved a lot of lives.
15: My goal was to try to help as many people get home.
30: Police say the shooter, 24-year-old Chad Williams, turned the gun on himself. SpaceX posted a loss of $541 million in the second quarter, but that's less than the analysts expected. Maybe Elon Musk should play the Powerball, the jackpot growing to $786 million. I'm Wayne Cabot, ABC News.
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18: There's some overnight road work scheduled on the Beltway near Pikesville, beginning from right around Reisterstown Road, stretching down towards 795. A paving operation will be in effect, so expecting single and possible double lane closures until 5 a.m. I'm Tony Thornton, WBAL News Radio 1090 and FM 101.5.
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33: For the overnight and early morning, cloudy and humid with a chance for a few showers, low temperatures in the low 70s. Showers in the morning Wednesday, then a chance for an afternoon thunderstorm, highs around 85. It'll be partly cloudy, hot and humid Thursday with some scattered afternoon thunderstorms, Thursday's high 93. I'm meteorologist Tom Tasselmeyer on WBAL News Radio 1090 and FM 101.5.
0: Okay, gang. So, chances are there'll never be an emergency ever, ever again.
27: Mm-hmm.
0: But just in case, let's talk about a plan.
27: Okay.
0: So, who's going to do what? Anyone? Yeah, okay, perfect. We'll figure it out as we go. So, who is going to grab the go bag?
27: What's a go bag?
1: It is a bag we do not have that is filled with things we really, really need in an emergency.
4: Guess we won't have to worry about it then.
0: Ah, good point. So, we all know who to call if something happens then, right?
4: I'd have to call Jill, Devin, Melissa, Karen, and Bruce.
1: And I will try to call all of you, but Greg doesn't have a cell phone. Dad's phone will have a dead battery.
0: No doubt.
1: And Julie will be on the phone with Jill, Devin, Melissa, Karen, and Bruce.
0: Well, this is great. I am so glad that we don't have a plan.
1: I know.
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12: Maryland test scores. I know like a week or so ago we saw the Maryland Comprehensive Assessment Program, MCAP, scores, and it showed that 51.7% of students were proficient in English language arts and 27.1% were proficient in math. That's really not something to jump up and celebrate. It's actually kind of scary when you think about the fact that nearly three quarters of Maryland students are not proficient in math. And this kind of speaks to that conversation that we often have when we get into education. And I will say, look, don't be last. If you're last, like unfortunately Baltimore City is in some of the categories, you're talked about a lot more. But it's not a lot of daylight between last and some of these other jurisdictions that are also struggling big time if we think about it from around the state. Now, this is from the Baltimore Banner. Liz Bowie reporting here said the scores, which were announced again last week, come after the state has spent billions more for the blueprint for Maryland's future. So we think about that blueprint and where we are. Now, I give credit where credit is due, and you hear me reference to him all the time, and that's Barry Glassman, who was a former Harford County executive. And back when this was all being mauled at the time, he was talking about piloting this blueprint before we offload that Brinks truck with these billions of dollars where you have jurisdictions in the state of Maryland trying to figure out how to pay for it. And maybe that would have made more sense, because if you think about all the different changes, we got the blueprint now, Thornton in the past and all this. And then you have the Maryland Comprehensive Assessment Program that's going to change the MSTAR. We're doing a shell game with all of these different ways to deliver the educational experience and see achievement. Now, some of the baseline of some of the problems that exist in this still go back to things like the chronic absenteeism. And if I'm looking at a problem within this, it feels like that's something that we could work on more aggressively and get a lot better at that rather quickly than a very long-term problem. It's you know, we've seen the examples. We talked about McCormick Elementary over the past couple of years and what they did in their small world. And we think we could take a bite out of that. We can use some of those examples as well as options for something like this to try to drive down that chronic absenteeism. And is it we tie ourselves in that we're just trying to save too many? We're trying to save people, and we're trying to save situations that don't want saving, right? You have kids that are completely missing the school year. We don't want to withdraw them because we're just throwing them away. Well, right now, maybe they need to be withdrawn and they need counseling and they need a whole setup before we even think about trying to integrate them back into school, because they won't be productive and they're actually pulling down some of the other kids who can be productive. Feels like we're doing the same thing and actually making it a lot more open than having the levels of accountability that's really necessary in order to do this. Now, the blueprint had projected 5 percentage point gains for this past school year and 10 percentage point gains over the past 2 years. I don't think we met those marks, right? Instead, we only got a 3.3% increase in 2 years. So this was the question, again, some of us get called naysayers early on, but these were the questions back when this was first approved, made in the law, you had everybody touting it. It's ironic. I don't know that I hear the mayor, the county executives saying as much about the blueprint and how it's going to save education as much as before it was instituted. But that was the issue with bringing this to law and offloading billions upon billions of dollars and not knowing what those outcomes and possibilities were going to be. Well, I guess we did know that there was possibilities, but it was all based in theory versus fact. Now, another quote out of this from William Britt Kerwin, who leads the commission, and the name is dubbed after him, the Kerwin Commission, says, I think that when those goals were set, they were very aspirational. Okay. He said, they were designed to set high expectations. I love high expectations. I mean, we seem to continue to lower expectations, but I love high expectations. The blueprint was estimated to increase spending on education by $5.2 billion by 2030, but Governor Wes Moore has reduced some of those increases, which we've talked about before when we're talking about the budget and some of the implementation of this. And he didn't get all that he wanted. He got a little bit because the state legislature was saying, no, we're not going to do as much as you want to do. Now, Kerwin continued. He says, I think we hadn't realized how much work had to be done in math and in literacy. That's a heck of a statement. I think we hadn't realized how much work had to be done in math and in literacy. This is this billions of dollar plan. The head of the commission and the aspirational goals that help sell this. He said, I don't think we realized how much work had to be done in math and in literacy. We didn't know that going in, and the part of the reason we changed this. Yeah, this is, I mean, you talk about just a level of overwhelming frustration around this because we're still chasing our tails in this particular situation for sure. In Prince George's County, which ranks near the bottom of all Maryland schools in English and in math, the new superintendent is clear on the district's need for improvement. The district's English proficiency rate rose less than 1% to 38.9%, and in math, only 13.7% of students are considered proficient, up from 13.1% the previous year. So this snail's pace. Now, what you're going to see is what we've been getting. The snail's pace, 5 years from now, 8 years from now, we're going to go away from Kerwin, and it's going to be another think tank that comes up with another educational delivery program that we're going to dump billions of more dollars in and be promised similar options in the future, and then we're going to go back through this same exact cycle. Now, I said it last week, and I really didn't say it in jest. Matter of fact, somebody made a comment about it, about, you know, how about parents go ahead and take some of these tests? And I'm not suggesting that at all, but I wonder if we're testing these kids on the same thing. And when we think about some of the standardized nature of it, does every school, every classroom have, you know, every sixth grade classroom have the exact same opportunities to deliver educational excellence to the to where we are, what we want from this Kerwin Commission? Is that how it works? I think we all know the answer to that, but that's how we're grading. And I feel like that some of the changes that need to be made aren't just in the classroom, but are in the back room behind the scenes of how all of this is being delivered. If we continue to do the same things over and over again, we're going to continue to get the same results. And that's evidence of all of the different, just since 2000, the different ways that we've looked at it. We go from not using phonics to using phonics. Of course, No Child Left Behind, and all the different ways, but we've gotten nothing but modest gains, dips, and a roller coaster. So how can we do better in these circumstances when it comes to this educational delivery? That's a big issue. And I wish. Now, Maryland teacher says this: proficient on MCAT means an 83% or higher. Simply passing is still a 60%, as with all grades, including graduation. I wish proficient was more clearly defined for readers talking about this particular article, because if you don't know the difference, you might think that 80% of kids can't even pass. Now, again, we can look at it that way and say the race to keep up with China and all, and us falling behind is because the standard is so low, where you think 60%, which was foreign to me. It was foreign to me until I transferred schools from Poly to Woodlawn, that a 60 was in fact passing. It might have been 65 back then. I can't remember. But the fact of the matter is, not even 70 was the low mark, at least during those times. And apparently it's 60 for kids nowadays. So again, you're not where you're supposed to be. And it's still evident in a lot of what we're getting back, and what the promises were that were made with this. We're not getting the results that were expected. Is anyone surprised when it comes to this? Or is it something that we just continue to is something we're going to continue to go forward with and then hope that something changes? I don't know. Without any significant changes, we should absolutely figure things out. So I don't know. This is a big issue, and it's not going anywhere anytime soon, because we're locked in for the foreseeable future. So we'll see.
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12: Iran continues to be a thorn in the side of President Trump. In which direction will we be going? One only knows. One can only guess. They are apparently on their last chance before decapitation. These are the president's words when it comes to this. So it really depends on how people, how they feel about the threats that have been over and over and over again. And I wouldn't be surprised if we do unleash some level of an attack like we've never seen before. However, with that being said, and we've reported on this in the past week, 2 weeks, and you've heard it for several months now, about our stockpiles. This is another headline. Iran war has drained virtually all long-range missiles in the United States stockpile. Again, now you think about that for a minute. This is according to a report here. And you think about that for a minute, and Reuters were the first to report on this. And if that is, in fact, the case, does it go back to one of my points of, is Iran doing this on purpose in order to drain our resources? If you consider, think about, we talked about the trade of Adley Rutschman. The leverage is there because he's under a little bit of control. At least he's not a rental, versus people talking about Tariq Skubal and him going to the Dodgers and how they didn't get much for him, right? They didn't give up much for him because he's not under team control. The negotiation leverage is different. Remember when Joe Flacco won that Super Bowl? The negotiation leverage was different. He's going to tell you how much to pay him. And if you consider this, I know we're not talking about sports and we're not talking about that, but it's negotiations nonetheless. It's leverage. At the end of the day, what it all amounts to is, what leverage do you have to negotiate, and what will the other side give you as a result? Now, what they are going to get, and you have been hearing it throughout the days of these news reports, throughout the day in the news reports, about how the Strait of Hormuz is not going to be open the way it was open before this conflict began. We're probably at a point now that we just go blow right past that. As part of negotiations, they've won that part of negotiations. I mean, do we believe right now that the Strait of Hormuz is going to go back to where we were prior to this conflict? I think the United States has kind of ceded that. What is it going to look like, though? That's the question. Because if that was the case, it's nothing to negotiate. You bomb them until the very end. But are they waiting to a point where America doesn't have the resources to continue to fight this level of battle? Or even still, let's say they can still handle Iran. Can they handle China as well? And as China makes its move next year, as we expect, on Taiwan, what does that mean for us having any ability to assist in that? Or we stay completely out? So that's a huge, huge issue that's right here in front of us that we're dealing with. And again, you're hearing it from multiple sources. The administration gets upset about this type of information coming out. But once again, if you look at it from the conspiracy theory angle, we knew this leaving the Biden administration. You can't agree that it was short under the Biden administration, and it's short now, and it's a national security issue now because the president has gotten into a conflict. But knowing where things were at that particular time is a problem. Yeah. So where are we? 410-467-WBAL, 410-467-9225 on the greensolutionsremodeling.com text line. Again, that's just one aspect of this. Here is some of President Trump yesterday.
5: The first phase is the opening of the straits. The second phase will be the denuclearization, and that'll take a little while.
12: I don't know what a little while is, because the little excursion was just a few weeks and then it turned into a few months. And now here we are going into month six of this situation. So what's going to change? This was President Trump yesterday about the Strait of Hormuz.
5: We're talking about the Strait, the opening of the Strait, having it open literally by tomorrow, completely open.
12: No, I don't know that it's going to be completely open. That's just what he says. Sometimes he exaggerates. I know that's hard to believe, but he exaggerates at times. And that's one of those moments. We'll find out. But there's been no indication that some vessels traversed it. 20? And 20 over 2 days? That's not where we were. And that's still part of the ongoing concern. Now, the Iranians have absolutely denied it. And this is the part where I have a hard time not believing the Iranians. I know that sounds crazy, but think about this. If they're denying that we are interested in a peace deal with the United States, and then they fire missiles at our interests, to me, that says, I'm denying that I want to be involved in peace talks. You know, I mean, think, I want to be your friend, shake my hand, and then you punch me in the face. Do you really want to be my friend? I mean, come on, let's be reasonable here. They, of course, denied it.
5: For some reason, they, when they're talking, they don't like saying that they're talking. So I say, wait, we're in talks. Big deal. We're in talks. And they'll sometimes deny it, even though they spend hours and hours together talking.
12: Yeah, yeah. But they've kind of shown as well. Let's go out to the phone lines here from Barbara in Baltimore City. Good afternoon to you, Barbara. You're on WBAL.
7: Yeah, thank you for taking my call. You know, I'm listening to what you're saying, and it rings a bell. I've heard this story before.
12: Mm-hmm.
7: I am 80-some years old, and my son served in that other war, Vietnam, which went on forever, ever,
12: yeah.
7: and ever. And when they came home, some of them came home messed up in their heads.
12: Mm-hmm.
7: I mean, I think that was worse.

0: Hyperbole? Come on. Come on, CJ. Let's be reasonable here. That's hyperbole. We need to talk hyperbole right now when we're in the midst of this conflict that we can't get out of. And it's costing us billions upon billions. I mean, let's be reasonable. As well as it was a whole campaign on getting into wars that we shouldn't get into. It was a whole campaign on endless wars. And as I said before, and I stand by it, the only real way, just want to make sure I'm clear, because I get asked this question towards the end of segments all the time, then what should we do? You actually have to bomb them. You have to take over. You have to go in with forces. You have to occupy the country and change the regime. It's regime change, it's occupation, and it's long term. That's the reality. But because the hubris of what happened in Venezuela must have been in the back of the minds, you go in thinking, boom, it's going to be simple and easy. No, that's why we're where we are. And believe it or not, other countries, even the enemies, they know how to fight. And if we just look at them as if they're stupid and less than us, that's a problem. You know, that's a huge problem. And here you follow up, CJ, you're right. You say you don't disagree with me. Trump needs to finish the job and stop talking to these religious zealots. I think that's the huge part of this. You have to finish the job. You're trying to negotiate over and over and over again. Hyperbole is the 100 times that Trump has said that Iran's nuclear capabilities are totally wiped out. That is hyperbole. That they don't have. I mean, he finally, after troops got killed, said, well, they have some capability. Come on. What are we doing here? And now I think that part of their game is to allow us to continue to deplete our resources while they continue to have the capability of the cheap resources and have the fear of God or Allah, whatever, whomever you want, and everyone over there in the Middle East. this is why Saudi Arabia is like, come on. They look what they're doing. If they bomb one of our facilities again, look what that means.
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3: ABC News, I'm Wayne Cabot. So how did progressives do on primary night? In defeat, Missouri, Cori Bush, former squad member, saying this to the incumbent Democrat Wesley Bill.
4: For the next 2 years, this community will be represented by someone that didn't deem you valuable enough to show up to one candidate forum where there were audience comments, even though I showed up to everyone.
3: Before the polls closed in Michigan, election officials warned it would be a long night in a tight race between progressive Democrat Dr. Abdul Al-Sayed and the establishment candidate Haley Stevens. The Ohio congressman facing an ethics investigation over domestic abuse allegations, Max Miller, says he's innocent and will not quit his campaign even after getting a phone call from President Trump. L.A. sheriffs say an armed suspect was arrested at Trump National Golf Course there while taking pictures Sunday, 2 days before Trump came for a fundraiser. This is ABC News.
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0: The people who are victims are going to have to work a little bit harder. 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
2: 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Smith.
0: We can't just chalk that up to, oh, well, that's life in Baltimore City.
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5: The long-term construction project on 95 up in Harford County is scheduled to resume at 9 a.m. between Route 24 and Route 543. Now, in both directions, expecting single and double lane closures as that long-term construction project continues. The work is scheduled to be completed by 3 o'clock in the afternoon. I'm Tony Thornton, WBAL News Radio, 1090 and FM 101.5.
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2: Weather.
3: Cloudy skies with some showers developing overnight. Low temperatures in the low 70s. Showers are likely in the morning on Wednesday, then a chance for some scattered afternoon thunderstorms. High temperatures around 85. It'll be hot and humid Thursday with a chance for a thunderstorm. High temperatures near 93. I'm meteorologist Tom Tasselmeyer on WBAL News Radio 1090 and FM 101.5.
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10: Someone had texted in, can you please talk about something positive in Baltimore, Maryland right now? Well, unfortunately, the news today is not so great. So can't change that. Let's go to the phone lines here. We're talking about, the Preakness, the future of the Preakness and the impact here in our state. Let's bring in Eddie from Elk Ridge. Thanks for calling in, Eddie. What are your thoughts here?
11: Oh, there is something positive going on in Baltimore. It's, mm-hmm. Part of the, Bethlehem Steel site. They're going to build those new drone boats there, hopefully. Yeah, it was in the Wall Street Journal today.
10: Okay. Thank you for bringing that up. I'm going to make a note of that. Go ahead. What were you going to say?
11: That would be a big win for Maryland. With the Preakness, I mean, from what I read, they didn't even – I think the Jockey Club had no idea this was going on. And in my view, they need to get back in there. And I think that the real problem is they want a three-week push between the Derby and the Belmont. And I don't see how that is even open because I just looked. It's May 1st on the Derby, and it's June 5th on the Belmont. So how are you going to get – that's only like 5 weeks. How are you going to squeeze the Preakness in? So, mm-hmm.
10: How many horses drop out between the two?
11: And I mean, it's going to be a new facility next year. It's going to look good for a change.
10: Yeah.
11: I was hoping they could do 7 races and add the Black Eyed Susan in October to this thing. And like you say, really get some push behind it because it would bring more people into it. But it's kind of one-sided just to have two states try to hold on to this and push us out. But I don't know what we've been doing, trying to. So the state bought the naming rights and they had no clue.
10: Yeah.
11: Is that what you're saying?
10: Yeah. Well, I mean, it appears to be that way. Yeah, it appears.
11: Hopefully we can do something.
10: Hopefully we can. Yeah. Scott Wyckoff is very hopeful. Thank you very much, Eddie. Let me squeeze in Andy here from Dundalk. Thanks for calling in, Andy. What are your thoughts here?
12: Well, my first thought was they wanted to get rid of the Preakness because of the safety for the horses, because it seems like a lot of horses will not run the Preakness after the Derby.
10: Especially after winning. Yeah, yeah.
12: Especially after winning, which mm-hmm. is, you know, maybe they just wanted to get rid of it altogether. But then you think about it, what would advantage would that be to Churchill Downs? I'm sure that it's all about money. And I really think what happened is I think the state got involved, and Maryland is a tough state to do business in.
10: I was trying to get to that towards the beginning of my segment. Yeah.
12: And I want to know what kind of terms, you know, the state gave to Churchill Downs, and Churchill Downs said, well, you know what? We'll just take our ball and we'll go away.
10: Yeah.
12: And the only good thing, though, is that Maryland retained the rights to the name of the Preakness. So even if it's not included in the six race championship, at least we'll have the Preakness and we'll still be able to run the Preakness.
10: Yeah.
12: And, you know, the other thing you got to think about, the Preakness was, they pay out the least amongst the three Triple Crown races.
10: Mm.
12: So it makes you wonder, are the trainers that aren't bringing their horses here, are they doing it just for the safety of the horses or just because it's not worth it?
10: Yeah, you're right. There, two things could be true here. Thank you very much, Andy. And as we wrap up on this topic, I want to leave you with a final thought here, because the Preakness isn't just another horse race, right? It is one of Maryland's biggest economic weekends of the year. We got hotels that fill up, restaurants are packed, bars are busy, retail stores see some more customers. You got rideshare drivers, caterers, security companies, vendors. I mean, you can go on and on. Seasonal workers, countless small businesses all benefit. And for one weekend, Baltimore is on the national stage for something positive. That's why this matters, because if the biggest horses eventually begin chasing another championship, if television networks focus somewhere else, if sponsors invest elsewhere, what happens to all that economic activity? And then I zoom out, because this story doesn't exist in a vacuum. Because over the last couple of years, Maryland has lost a lot. I mentioned the FBI, this quantum computing lab. We lost the Commanders, Six Flags. USDA is moving about 1,000 jobs out of Maryland. The Key Bridge rebuild has suffered another setback. CNBC ranked Maryland's economy, near the bottom and nationally? We've seen budget deficits, a negative credit outlook, population loss, higher taxes and fees, soaring utility costs. And like my previous caller, Mike from Pasadena, is like, you know, small businesses are packing up and leaving or selling their businesses. And now we're asking whether Maryland could be losing influence over one of its most iconic sporting events. At some point, we got to stop looking at each headline separately and ask one bigger question. Is Maryland becoming less competitive? Which then brings me back to the $85 million decision. Because Governor Moore said the state needed to buy the Preakness intellectual property rights to protect Maryland's future. Maybe that was the right decision. But there's another fair question. Can government successfully own and manage what is ultimately a business? Because the Preakness is more than a race. It's a brand. It's marketing, like I said, and sponsorship and television rights and relationships. The state may own the name, but it doesn't own the horses and the trainers and the TV networks or the sponsors. And perhaps Churchill Downs and the New York Racing Association looked at that reality and decided they'd rather build the future of horse racing around organizations whose only mission is promoting the sport. I don't know if that's what happened, but after the announcement, it's a question worth asking. Because protecting something isn't just about owning it. It's about making sure it remains relevant and competitive and successful. And I'm hopeful next year it's going to be phenomenal. So this is a debate we're going to continue to watch, because the answer won't be known today. It'll be known years from now when we see whether Baltimore remains one of the sport's premier destinations, or whether today's announcement or yesterday's announcement was the beginning of something much bigger. Anyways, coming up next, Baltimore. Baltimore spent $1 billion renovating schools. So why have 25 out of 27 reportedly having HVAC problems still? Was it bad construction, poor maintenance, or a massive government failure? We'll break that down next.
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19: Hey, did you guys know that kids who play sports earn more money when they grow up?
20: Of course. I knew that.
21: Hey, did you guys know that kids who read books have a bigger vocabulary?
20: Oh, yeah, absolutely.
19: Mm-hmm. Wow, jinx. Did you guys know that friendly children have more friends?
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21: Oh, yeah,
20: mm-hmm.
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0: The people who are victims are going to have to work a little bit harder. 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
1: 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Smith.
0: We can't just chalk that up to, oh, well, that's life in Baltimore City.
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10: This is a story I wanted to get into yesterday that dropped yesterday, but I didn't have time to because a lot of energy was focused on day one of the special session, which we'll get into a little bit later. We'll get into day two, and I got some sound bites from yesterday. And again, this whole debate about whether it's the map or not the map, it is about the map. But anyways, let's focus here on Baltimore City, because back in 2013, Maryland launched what's called the 21st Century School Buildings Program. And it was a billion-dollar effort to modernize aging Baltimore City schools. And here's the interesting part. Because lawmakers didn't trust Baltimore City Public Schools to manage a billion-dollar construction program. So, instead, they handed the job to the Maryland State Authority. Yes, the same authority known for overseeing projects like Camden Yards and other major construction efforts. And the Stadium Authority designed and oversaw construction and renovations at roughly two dozen schools. And one of the technologies they chose was something called variable refrigerant flow. Variable refrigerant flow, or VRF. It was a system. It's a highly efficiency HVAC system that are supposed to save energy and provide better climate control. Okay. And on paper, it sounds like a smart investment. In reality, according to Baltimore City Schools, the problems started almost immediately after many of the buildings were turned over back to the schools. And this isn't just one school. It's not two schools. The school system says 25 of the 27 schools the stadium authority has built or renovated have experienced HVAC problems. Think about that. 25 out of 27. That's not bad luck. It's a pattern. And over the years, schools have repeatedly closed because classrooms became too hot. Others lost heat during the winter. Last winter, Arlington Elementary School had pipes freeze over and burst after heating problems. Some of these schools had closed multiple times. And the district says it is spending roughly $2 million every year repairing HVAC systems that are practically brand new. And now replacing just Arlington's entire HVAC system could cost up to $12 million just for that one school. So who's right here? This is where the finger pointing begins, because Baltimore City Schools say independent engineering studies point to improper installation during construction. They reportedly commissioned 13 separate investigations that they believe support that conclusion. Now, the Maryland Stadium Authority says, well, hold on, wait a minute, not so fast. Maybe it's a design issue, a construction issue, or maybe it's poor maintenance by the school system after the buildings were turned over. And that's why both sides have now agreed to conduct additional independent studies. More money. And the state legislature even included $150,000 in this year's budget for engineering studies of at least four of these schools, along with nearly $10 million of HVAC upgrades. And if those studies conclude construction or design defects are to blame, the stadium authority says it may pursue contractors through legal channels. But this could take years. Meanwhile, kids are still sitting in classrooms that may not have reliable heating or cooling. This story raises so many questions beyond HVAC systems. First, where was the urgency? Because these problems didn't start yesterday. According to the reporting, city schools say they've been raising concerns for years. So why are we just now getting everyone in a room? Why did it take repeated school closures, frozen pipes, millions in repairs, and public reporting before suddenly everyone agrees to work collaboratively? Where was the collaboration a couple years ago? And another question. Former CEO Sonia Santelis is gone, right? The school system now has new leadership. Shouldn't the new superintendent, our CEO, have significant input to whatever long-term solution is adopted? Because if this ends up becoming a $100 million problem, the people leading the district today are the ones who will have to live with those decisions, not the previous administration. And who's actually responsible? Because this is where government often loses the public. If I asked the average taxpayer who's responsible for school buildings, most people would say the school system. Except that's only partially true here, because the stadium authority managed the construction. The school system maintains the building afterwards. Contractors installed the equipment. Manufacturers built the equipment. And the legislature funded the project. And now you got engineering firms who are studying this project. Lawyers may eventually sue somebody. Meanwhile, parents just want to know, can my kid go to school tomorrow without another closure? Government can be so fragmented that when something goes wrong, everyone owns a piece of the responsibility, which somehow means nobody owns all of it. And remember, the General Assembly originally took this project away from Baltimore City Schools because lawmakers believed another agency could be could better manage a billion-dollar program. And that's a pretty extraordinary vote of confidence in the stadium authority. So investigators eventually determined the problem stemmed from design or installation. That raises uncomfortable questions. Did the very system created to prevent mismanagement end up creating another kind of mismanagement? I'm not saying that's what happened. That's exactly what the studies are supposed to determine, but it's certainly a fair question. And the other question is, like, if they find out if it's the fault of, let's say, the maintenance crew, the janitors, we should all find out soon. This is why accountability matters, not because we want somebody to lose their job, not because lawsuits are exciting, but because taxpayers, we already pay for these schools. Students only get one education. A first grader doesn't get those school days back because adults spent years arguing over maintenance records. Teachers don't get those lost instructional days back. Parents don't get those disruptions back. And taxpayers shouldn't have to keep paying millions and millions of dollars every year to repair systems that were supposed to be brand new. So I love to hear from you. If these studies ultimately conclude this was an installation or construction problem, who should pay? The contractors, the manufacturers, the stadium authority, the state? Or should we foot the bill once more again as taxpayers? And how is it that a billion-dollar school modernization program can end up with 25 out of 27 schools having HVAC issues without someone being held accountable much sooner? Because whether it's incompetence, poor oversight, or years of bureaucratic finger-pointing, the people paying the price aren't the agencies. They're the students sitting in those classrooms. And I don't think that's acceptable whatsoever. Love to hear your thoughts. 410-467-WBAL. Or you can also text me at the greensolutionsremodeling.com text line at 410-467-9225.
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19: Hey, did you guys know that kids who play sports earn more money when they grow up?
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8: Hey, did you guys know that kids who read books have a bigger vocabulary?
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24: From ABC News, I'm Wayne Cabot. Primary night highlights, former squad member, Progressive Democrat Cori Bush, loses her race to incumbent Congressman Wesley Bell, whom she criticized for being absent, and denounced campaign spending by the pro-Israel AIPAC lobby.
25: This ain't over, y'all. This ain't over. And when I said last time, AIPAC, I'm coming to tear your kingdom down, let's be clear, that kingdom is falling down, and I ain't done.
24: The AIPAC-funded candidate for Michigan Senate in a tight fight tonight with progressive Dr. Abdul Al-Sayed. Republicans hoping to flip a Democratic governor's seat in Kansas choose Ty Masterson, who thanked President Trump for his endorsement.
26: He loves this country. He loves this country. When I got to first meet him in the Oval last year, it was just like, hey, do you want to see the Declaration of Independence? Yes, I do. I want to see that. Because he just was so excited to show us.
24: Todd Blanche's nomination to be Attorney General just got tougher. Susan Collins saying she can't vote for him. The main Republican saying he's eroding the independence of the Justice Department, giving the president, his sons, and the Trump business immunity from IRS audits. Her no vote means Blanche can afford to lose only one other Republican and be confirmed. Intruder at Trump National, L.A. Sheriffs arresting a man they say was armed and might have been casing the place ahead of Trump's fundraiser. An arson suspect is in custody for a Spokane wildfire. Paul Child is the one who turned him in.
27: Saw where the smoke was at and I said that OSOB started a fire because it was in the exact same spot that he was standing.
24: More than two-thirds of the West is now in drought. And Virginia is reporting the first locally acquired case of dengue. In Virginia, somebody who didn't travel internationally, but was in contact with someone who did and who got infected. You're listening to ABC News.
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5: Critics say it's just not fair. They feel like it's not fair for a retailer to determine what to charge you based on information like your internet browsing history, where you live, and what you've actually paid for similar goods in the past. Now, there is the Electronic Privacy Information Center. That's a nonprofit that's working to protect people's privacy during this time. And they're saying that this basically threatens affordability in a time where a lot of goods and services are just more expensive than ever.
24: ABC's Melissa Adan. A federal judge has set a March 2027 trial date for the antitrust case challenging the merger of Paramount and Warner Brothers Discovery. Paramount was seeking a November trial. That delay could cost the company, which agreed to pay $650 million to Warner Brothers for every quarter starting in October if the deal didn't close. Sources tell ABC News that federal officials now fear as many as 12 states may have had water and wastewater utilities compromised in cyber attacks.
7: There is no evidence so far of any widespread disruption to water supplies in any of the affected states. But from time to time, certain things have gone offline. Automated systems have gone offline, and the utilities have had to revert to manual controls.
24: ABC's Aaron Katursky on the continuing fears. I'm Wayne Cabot, ABC News.
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11: Overnight, there is some bridge maintenance work scheduled across the Chesapeake Bay Bridge. The eastbound span will be closed beginning at 10 o'clock this evening. You will see the bridge maintenance work continue on until 5 tomorrow morning. The westbound span, in the meantime, will be open to two-way traffic operations to help alleviate any possible traffic delays. I'm Tony Thornton, WBAL News Radio 1090 and FM 101.5.
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12: Weather.
13: For the overnight and early morning, cloudy skies with some showers moving in. Low temperatures in the low 70s. On Wednesday, showers in the morning and a chance for an afternoon thunderstorm. High temperatures near 85. It'll be hot and humid on Thursday with a chance for an afternoon thunderstorm. Thursday's high, 93. I'm meteorologist Tom Tasselmeyer on WBAL.
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0: Heartland of America and the gateway to the West. Good morning, good evening, wherever you may be across the nation, around the world. I'm George Norrie. This is Coast to Coast AM. Later tonight, the Dragons of Eden. Here's what's happening. The man accused of setting the largest of the wildfires that have destroyed hundreds of buildings and forced tens of thousands of people from their homes in eastern Washington was previously charged with first-degree murder before pleading guilty to a reduced manslaughter charge, according to court records. Aaron Farinacci, 37 years old, was arrested Monday on suspicion of first-degree arson in connection with the Old Trails fire, the largest of the three blazes burning in and around Spokane, Washington. The fires have destroyed at least 700 buildings, forced about 67,000 people to evacuate. Authorities have not alleged any connection between Farinacci and the other two fires, which remain under investigation. Strange. Efforts to resolve the U.S.-Iran conflict are in very progressive stages, according to Qatar's foreign minister, adding that drafts of a potential agreement are being circulated, but there are no direct talks between the two sides. Qatar's emir received a phone call from President Donald Trump and discussed ways to bridge U.S.-Iran differences. And the Trump administration is signaling optimism on a deal for the crucial waterway of the Strait of Hormuz as well. With an update on today's activities, here's Tom Danheiser.
1: Well, George, according to two regional sources and a U.S. official, the U.S., Iran, and Oman are closing in on an interim agreement to reopen the Strait of Hormuz, with the U.S. aiming for a Wednesday announcement. The deal, which has been under negotiations for several weeks, is aimed at resuming the ceasefire between the U.S. and Iran and restarting negotiations over a nuclear deal. President Trump decided on Saturday not to follow through on threats to unleash a massive bombing campaign in order to allow for more time for diplomacy. If a deal isn't reached soon, however, the president could greenlight major strikes. The emerging deal would meet some of Iran's demands for greater control over traffic in the Strait of Hormuz, control they didn't have before the war. The deal under discussion sets up a 60-day temporary arrangement between Oman and Iran in the Hormuz Strait, which could be extended and allows for all inbound traffic of ships through the strait and into the Gulf to go in a northern lane through Iranian waters. No tolls or fees would be charged during the 60-day period. All this, keeping in mind the White House, Oman, and regional mediators thought they had a deal with Iran 3 weeks ago, only to see Iran resume attacks on ships. That led to 2 weeks of fighting and almost an all-out war. George?
0: Thank you, Tom. Dr. John Curtis, the online columnist.com, has been with us on the beginning of this conflict. John, your thoughts on what's going on?
2: Well, there's a new protocol. You know, it's called the Rome Framework, and it's been going on now for that involves a lot of the Arab Gulf states, you know, in addition to, you know, the mediators, you know, that are primarily Qatar and Oman. And, you know, there is no direct contact per se between the U.S. and Iran. The difference is right now is that Trump has let go of pickaxe, and pickaxe is a big deal. Because whatever was obliterated in, you know, a year ago, you know, during the bunker busting, you know, B-2 strikes, stealth bomber strikes, and, you know, the current situation, you know, pickaxe is the refuge that Iran has sought out. It's under heavy rock. Natural, mountain, you know, mountainous, protection, but it's, apparently deeper and more difficult to penetrate than the, the prior, underground sites that, you know, the U.S. and Israel had been working on for quite some time. So the fact that he's willing to let go of that and have that discussion at a different day is something that has opened the door right now to the possibility of opening up the Hormuz Strait. The Hormuz Strait is something, George, that if they don't get it opened, the world is paying a heavy price for, you know, the cost of oil and an ongoing inflation that is something that, gives new Fed chairman Kevin Warsh fits right now, not knowing whether he's going up or down with U.S. interest rates. So I think for the moment, they're probably going to stay on hold. But I think the fact that Trump has let go of Pickaxe is a big deal in why these talks in Rome are moving forward and why Iran may take Trump up on this as long as he gets an agreement that he will not, begin B-2 stealth bomber strikes on Pickaxe.
0: We'll see what happens. Thanks, John, for the update. U.S. economic growth slowed unexpectedly in the second quarter of the year, according to the Commerce Department. The Bureau of Economic Analysis released its advanced estimate of second quarter GDP, which showed the economy grew at a slow annualized rate of 1.5% in the three-month period, including April, May, and June. John Truman Wolf, author of The 99 Strongest Banks in America. John, do you expect the economy to pick up or go down?
3: I think it'll pick up, George. I think this is, I would push back against that the report a little bit. We've got more people working in the United States than ever in our history. The stock market's at the highest point in history. I view this as an anomaly, and I think the country's going to continue to grow. I think hopefully tomorrow they'll put this war to bed and get that off of the economy. So I think the future looks bright, George.
0: I had Harry Dent on yesterday, John, as a guest, and he thinks the stock market's going to crash big time. What do you think about that?
3: Well, not in the short term. I mean, it's hard to predict the long term what the stock market will do. But my my looking at the stock market presently is it's strong, and I think 60,000 is not out of the question.
0: All right, my friend, John Truman Wolf. A discarded SpaceX Falcon 9 upper stage rocket is on a collision course with the moon as I speak. Skywatchers may be wondering whether they'll be able to witness the rare event firsthand when it slams into the lunar surface about an hour and a half from now. That's all. The 45-foot long, 8,000-pound rocket stage left over from a January 2025 launch is expected to strike the moon at 2:35 a.m. Eastern Time. In a moment, Critical Health News pharmacist Ben Fuchs joins us. Here's the phone number to get information about what Ben says. Write this down. 1-855-949-7234, 1-855-949-RADIO. 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We'll take your calls a little early tonight and next hour as well because we're here to make you healthy. Ben Fuchs next on Coast to Coast AM.

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5: And welcome back to Coast. George Norrie with you. 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And here he is back on Coast to Coast. Hello, Ben.
6: Hello, George. Good to talk to you again.
5: Looking forward to this. This situation with this parasite that they found on lettuce at a fast food place. 2 people have died now, 100 sick. What the heck is this thing?
6: It's terrible, George. I mean, you know, and I'm not even going to tell you where that parasite comes from. It's pretty disgusting. But here's the thing, George. If we are strong, if our immune system is powerful, if we're taking care of our nutritional needs, our health needs, we're eating correctly, we can withstand a lot of abuse. One of the reasons why these things are so problematic is because our bodies are weak. They're weak because of toxicity. They're weak because of sugar. They're weak because of fast food. They're weak because of nutritional deficiency. And on top of all that, I was listening to you talking about this whole Strait of Hormuz issue. They're weak because of stress. When we're in a fear mode, our body's ability to withstand infections, microbes, parasites, viruses, et cetera, becomes substantially weakened. So what we want to do is we want to keep our body strong. And that's what we talk about all the time on this program. For years, you and I have been talking about it. And that's what we talk about at Youngevity. It's keeping the body powerful. And the best way to do that, by far and away, is to pay attention to what you're ingesting and get yourself on a good nutritional supplement program. There's always, it's a jungle out there. It's a dog-eat-dog world. Everything wants to attack everything else. And you can't avoid it. You can't avoid infections. You can't avoid bacteria. You can't avoid parasites. You can't avoid viruses. But what you can do is you can keep your body strong. And you do it mentally, you do it emotionally, you do it spiritually, and you do it physically. And from a physical perspective, nothing is more important than eating correctly and getting yourself on a good nutritional supplement program.
5: Ben, some people work better under stress than others.
6: Yeah, that's right.
5: What is it about their inside cosmetic makeup that allows them to do that?
6: Trauma, past programming, childhood trauma. And that's an issue that we just can't get around. It's a parenting issue, and we have to learn how to, first of all, parents have to learn how to take care of their kids. That's really important. But we have to learn how to reparent ourselves. And while, you know, I'm big on nutritional supplementation and biochemistry and eating correctly and taking care of yourself physically, you have to understand how to deal with your mental nature. I'm reading a book now called The Inner Game of Tennis. Have you heard of this?
5: I've heard of the book.
6: It's a classic, right? It's not about tennis, really. It's about the inner game. And we got to learn how to handle our minds. We got to learn how to handle our emotions. And it doesn't help that you get all of this so-called fear porn all over the news. You got to brace yourself. You got to deal with life, and you got to handle your mental nature. And it overlaps with the physical too. You know, when you're weak physically, it's hard to be strong mentally. So it all boils down to taking care of yourself, being strong on all four levels. I call it SMEP, spiritual, mental, emotional, physical. From a physical perspective, as I say, nothing beats a nutritional supplement program as well as eating correctly.
5: What is it about supplements that you feel guilty about if you don't take them when you're supposed to?
6: Because you know what's right, George. We all have this inner voice inside us. You know, if you have a vice, say like Snickers bars, just to pick a random vice. Next time you want a Snickers bar, next time you want to eat a Snickers bar, you take the Snickers bar in your hand. You open up the package really, really slowly. You rip off the, you know, open it up and you hold that chocolatey goodness to your mouth, and you'll hear this voice inside going, no. Just like you heard it, right, George? You're laughing because you heard it. We all have that voice inside us. It's in the Bible, it's called the still small voice, and it will tell us to turn left at the corner or turn right at the corner. It'll tell us to say hi to this person or to avoid that person, and we want to start to trust that judgment. So what you're talking about is exactly right. We feel guilty when we're not doing what's correct because of this still small voice that's talking to us all the time, which we always ignore. So when that little voice is going, no, we say, shut up. I'm going to eat this Snickers bar anyway. But what we really want to do is we want to start to listen to that. And that's why I've been on this program for now 12, 13 years and why we have such positive response, because everybody listening knows that when you eat correctly, when you supplement nutritionally, when you practice good mental and emotional skills, when you connect with God spiritually, whatever your denomination is, you feel better about yourself. And that's really what we're talking about here, George. It's doctoring ourselves, nurturing ourselves, parenting ourselves, loving ourselves. And that's really what this is all about. So yeah, we feel better when we supplement, and yeah, we feel guilty when we don't, because it's good for us and we know what's good for us. Deep down inside, we all know what's right and what's good.
5: And it's not rocket science, is it?
6: It's so simple, George. Oh, my God. I had this concept I developed after many years of watching people and observing patients and talking to people and doing research. I call the triangle of disease, George. There's 3 points and only 3 points of bodily breakdown that underlie every single chronic degenerative disease there is. Autoimmunity, cancer, heart disease, hypertension, Alzheimer's, whatever. There's only 3 points. And in fact, there's only really 2, because the third one, it follows the first 2. And that is A, the digestive system, and B, the metabolic system, which is the blood sugar system. If you just pay attention to those 2 points, i.e. watching what you ingest, correcting digestive health issues, particularly something called leaky gut, which you and I have talked about in the past, and correcting blood sugar issues, George, almost every single chronic disease symptom will begin to subside, and without drugs, without medical interventions, on its own, because it's in the body's nature to heal. That's the good news. That's the gospel. The good news is it's in the body's nature to homeostatically balance itself out. You just have to do the right things, and it's not hard, and it doesn't require a medical degree. It doesn't require hardcore science. You eat correctly, and you eat less. You nutritionally supplement, and you control your blood sugar and your insulin. Almost every single chronic degenerative disease will begin to subside. The third point on the triangle of disease is what I call the adrenal thyroid complex. George, check this out. The thyroid regulates everything, and hypothyroidism is one of the most common medical diagnoses there is. Every year in the top 2 or 3 best-selling drugs is thyroid medicine, and there's nothing you could do about the thyroid directly. But if you work on the digestive system and you work on the blood sugar system, the thyroid will naturally correct itself. And this is how simple it is. But we have been led to believe that health is complicated, that it's medical, that you've got to interact with the medical model to stay healthy, that you've got to be on prescription drugs. It is so unfair. It is so dishonest, and it's so misanthropic. It's so anti-human. And that's why I will go to my grave. I will spend every day for the rest of my life standing on every rooftop I can find and say, and scream at the top of my lungs, we're not sick. We're starving. We don't need to be fixed. We need to be fed. And it's as simple as that.
5: What do you think, Ben, of using AI to get information about supplementation and health?
6: Well, where does AI get the information from? It gets it from the internet, right?
5: From
6: and, you.
5: You
6: know, well, not just from me. It gets it from, you know, the web. And you know you can't trust the internet. The internet is it's 90%, 80% BS. You can't trust what you what's on the web. And that's where AI is getting the information from. You
5: and
6: know you trust
5: and it grabs it, doesn't it?
6: That's how AI works. But you know what, George? Or check this out. You know who you trust? You trust your body. You listen to your body. Your body will talk to you. Your body always talks to you, except it talks very quietly at first. And then later it talks a little bit louder and then a little bit louder. And finally it screams at you. And that's when we all of a sudden we want to do something. So listen, pay attention. I always tell people to do a food diary. And by the way, we have a free food diary available at Critical Health News where you take, if no matter what your health challenge is, there's always going to be some kind of digest, always, George, 100% of the time when you have a chronic degenerative issue, there's always going to be some kind of digestive health problem at the base of it. Do a food diary and see how your body responds to specific foods. In fact, if you just eliminate problem foods or even if you just fast for a day or two, there's a gal, a woman named Dr. Terry Walls, wrote a book called The Walls Protocol. And she literally, she's a medical doctor. She literally cured herself of one of the most horrific autoimmune diseases there is, which is called multiple sclerosis. I know you've heard of it.
5: Of course.
6: It's horrific. It's an awful, awful disease. And she was told that she's going to be in a wheelchair for the rest of her life. And she said, to heck with that. And she started to change her diet. First, she fasted. Then she started to eliminate problem foods. And guess what? No more MS. And she wrote an entire book about it called The Walls Protocol. This is how simple it is, George. This is how simple health is. And by the way, I started a school called Pharmacist Ben's Academy. We teach people how to handle all this at pharmacistbensacademy.com. 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
3: ABC News, I'm Wayne Cabot. The marquee race, the Michigan Democratic Senate primary, turned out to be closer than the polling suggested. The progressive Abdul El-Sayed sweating it out against establishment Democrat Haley Stevens. In Missouri, progressive Democrat Cori Bush lost her primary race to incumbent Congressman Wesley Bell and took aim at AIPAC lobbying and the Iran war.
4: These bills that come about where we're sending $3.3 billion for war to Israel, we can't just let that go and nobody say anything about it.
3: More than two-thirds of the West is in drought. In Oregon, half the state is in severe or extreme drought, where wildfires have burned 2 million acres. An intruder at Trump National, Los Angeles, Sunday, 2 days before the president arrived for a fundraiser Tuesday night. Sheriffs arresting a man they say was armed and might have been caught casing the place. Market futures higher after the S&P and Dow shattered records again. This is ABC News.
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8: There's some overnight road work scheduled on the Beltway near Pikesville, beginning from right around Reisterstown Road, stretching down towards 795. A paving operation will be in effect, so expecting single and possible double lane closures until 5 a.m. I'm Tony Thornton, WBAL News Radio 1090 and FM 101.5.
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9: Weather.
10: For the overnight and early morning, cloudy and humid with a chance for a few showers, low temperatures in the low 70s. Showers in the morning Wednesday, then a chance for an afternoon thunderstorm, highs around 85. It'll be partly cloudy, hot and humid Thursday with some scattered afternoon thunderstorms, Thursday's high 93. I'm meteorologist Tom Tasselmeyer on WBAL News Radio 1090 and FM 101.5.
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9: I think anyone naturally has fear when any law enforcement officer is coming right behind you. 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
1: 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Just think like that if you forget the number. Ben, tell me your thoughts about hydration. How important is that?
10: Oh, man. It's the key. You know, I always tell my mom, my mom's 93 years old. How's your mom doing, by the way, George?
1: 97, doing great. She just called me a couple days ago. Doing super.
10: I always tell my mom, you want to be a plum or you want to be a prune? You want to be a grape or you want to be a raisin? As we age, one of the major features of the aging process and one of the major causes of all the health misery that's associated with the aging process, including chronic pain and biochemical issues and digestive problems, is dehydration, desiccation. We dry out. We become raisins instead of prunes. Hydration helps when people think of hydration, they think of thirst, which is true. But really, hydration helps biochemistry work more effectively and more efficiently. And by the way, Youngevity's got a great new product called Recharge that is specifically designed to improve hydration. And if you're dealing with arthritis or chronic pain, it's not just drinking water. It's keeping water in the tissues that's important. And that requires minerals, electrolytes, and also collagen and connective tissue. Recharge is an excellent hydration product because it provides the electrolytes that trap the water. And you know what else, George? You know how you hear about sodium and how bad sodium is for you? Sodium is one of the most hydrating electrolytes you could ever ingest, hydrating molecules you could ever ingest. And that's one of the reasons why doctors will tell you not to use sodium, because they're afraid that you'll be too hydrated, that you'll have your blood will be too liquidy or too fluidy, and it will expand, and that's what causes high blood pressure, they think. Not true. Sodium is an incredibly important molecule, largely because it's a hydration molecule, as well as all the electrolytes, and that's the Recharge FX. So as we age, it becomes critical to hydrate, and drinking water is not enough. You got to make sure that you're using your electrolytes, which you'll get in your Recharge FX, as well as your Beyond Tangy Tangerine.
1: And it's not just skin, by the way. It's not just water you need. It's fluids,
10: no.
1: Right?
10: Yeah, it's electrolytes. It's not just water you need. That's exactly right. That's a myth that it's just water. You need the electrolytes, and you need to be building your connective tissue. Something very interesting, George. You know, you ever hear the body 70% water, right? You know,
1: yep, it's like 60. Yep, yep.
10: How could that possibly be, George? You would be a puddle sloshing around the sidewalk as you're walking, right? How could you be 70% water? Well, you are, but you're not 70% water, George. You're 70% magic water. I call it magic water because I like magic, but it's really structured water. It's organized water. It's coherent water. It's water that's of a completely different nature than the kind of water you drink. When you drink water, if you're healthy, that water becomes organized and coherent via the action of proteins like collagen and electrolytes, as well as your favorite molecule, hyaluronic acid, in the body. And that's the key. It's to structure the water, and that's where good nutrition comes in, particularly the Beyond Tangy Tangerine, as I mentioned, the Recharge FX, as well as building the connective tissue and the collagen.
1: Now, what are some of the symptoms if you don't hydrate enough?
10: Aging, dehydration, circulatory problems, digestive problems. And by the way, you hear sometimes people say don't drink water with your meals. You want to not only drink water with your meals, you want to drink Beyond Tangy Tangerine with your meals to improve your digestive system and to improve digestive health. So all the signs of chronic degenerative disease are linked to desiccation and dehydration, pain, arthritis, joint deterioration, digestive issues, circulatory problems, cardiovascular issues. Even cancer is related to dehydration, and cells are more prone to mutations and carcinogenesis under conditions of dehydration. It's the most critical thing that we do. Not just drinking water, George, organizing the water that we drink with electrolytes, like you'll get in the Beyond Tangy Tangerine and the Recharge FX, as well as building the connective tissue.
1: Let's go to the phones. First time caller, Esther is with us in San Diego. Esther, welcome to the show.
11: Hello, Esther. Good evening, George. Hello, Ben.
10: Hello, Esther.
11: Well, so I live in beautiful San Diego, right? And I work out about an hour and a half, about 3 to 4 times a week.
10: Wow.
11: And I'm a hiker. And I just overstrained my knee, and I'm feeling pain behind my calf. And I have a clicking noise, and I really like what you said about the recharge. I feel like I might need to utilize that product. I am a user of Youngevity products, and I love the products. But my question to you is, what product do you recommend that I use to help heal this?
10: Three things.
11: Yes, go ahead.
10: Three things. First of all, I would, if it's serious and if you're in pain, you want to have that checked out. You don't want to be playing around with
1: X-ray to be sure, right?
10: You want to have somebody looking at an expert looking at that. However, from a nutritional standpoint, there's three things that you want to do, and you're right on with the recharge effects, because it could have to do, if you're hiking and you're working out, especially in San Diego, you could be suffering from electrolyte deficiencies, from sweating. So I would get on the recharge effects. Then you want nature's natural aspirin, and that's the ultimate EFAs. Essential fatty acids are like a natural aspirin. They work very similar, have the same mechanism of action that aspirin has. So get yourself on the ultimate EFAs, and I'll tell you, there's a product that Youngevity has called Glucogel. It's a near miracle for arthritis and for joint pain, and I would get on that as well. So your ultimate EFAs, your recharge effects, and then the Glucogel cast. And one last thing I'll mention, digestive enzymes are very fascinating. Obviously, they're important for digestion. They're called digestive enzymes. But if you take digestive enzymes, like Youngevity Ultimate Enzymes, on an empty stomach, they have remarkable pain-relieving properties, even for things like migraine headaches and for dental pain, but particularly for skeletal pain. And they'll also have blood detoxifying properties, and they'll improve circulation when taken on an empty stomach. One of the things we pharmacists love is multifunctionality. You know, when you get multiple benefits from one supplement, from one molecule. And that's one of the beautiful things about nutritional supplementation, is you get multiple benefits from single molecules. There's no drug on planet Earth that can have that kind of multiple benefits with no toxicity from a single molecule. And that's one of the reasons why I'm so big on nutritional supplementation and proud to call myself a nutritional pharmacist.
1: Ben, what about OsteoFX?
10: Love the OsteoFX. You know, let me tell you about the OsteoFX. Everybody knows about osteo. That means bone, right? So everybody knows OsteoFX is important for osteoporosis, for bones. But what people don't realize is that the bones, actually, I'll ask you this, George. What do you think the bones are made of?
1: What are the bones made out of?
10: Yeah, what are bones made of? Just what's the first thing you think of?
1: Bone.
10: Bone. Most people say calcium, right? But that's not true. The bones are made of connective tissue. That is collagen, right? There's
1: collagen.
10: Calcium there. There's minerals there, but they're mostly collagen. So the OsteoFX is good for all the connective tissue, for your gums, for your joints, for your intestine, for your cardiovascular system, for your blood vessels. Anywhere you have connective tissue, the OsteoFX is going to support the building of it, even though we market it as an osteoporosis or a bone treatment. It'll help you with your gums. It'll help you with your heart. It'll help you if you have arrhythmias. It'll help you if you have vascular diseases. And by the way, cholesterol, you know how cholesterol gets this bad rap for being responsible for clogs, and lowering cholesterol has become this national fad. Guess why you have cholesterol in your blood vessels and clogging your blood vessels? Because it's a band-aid. The cholesterol and the calcium plaques in the blood vessels function as a band-aid for weakened vessels. Well, what's weakening the vessels? Or connective tissue. So the OsteoFX in the long run can help support the strength, the health of the, and the strength of the blood vessels. So your body doesn't have to deposit plaques to act as a band-aid. So in the long run, they'll support the health of the circulatory system, and they'll naturally reduce cholesterol deposits.
1: Esther, if
10: how's
1: you
10: that for
1: anything,
10: one supplement?
1: Here's the phone number, 1-855-949-7234. Next up, Eric, truck driving in the great state of Indiana. Hello, Eric.
10: What's up,
12: Hello,
10: Eric?
12: Hello, George. Hi, Ben. How are you?
10: Good to talk to you, Eric. How's it going?
12: Oh, I got some couple of things here for you, Ben.
10: Yes, sir.
12: I've been watching videos on the internet where these guys are advertising this drink that would cure diabetes, and Israelis don't even know what metformin is. They say that they don't have diabetes in Israel. And also because it's a biblical drink that they drink, it's got honey and olive oil. And the reason they're saying the reason why the diabetes is not created by how we eat. The diabetes is that there's a 4-inch parasite in your pancreas eating your natural insulin. Now, would you agree with that?
10: I mean, the parasites are a thing, that's for sure. But no, diabetes is strictly an eating disease. And by the way, there is diabetes in Israel, although a lot less than there is here. And I don't like the word cure. I never use the word cure. That's a magic word. That's kind of like a woo-woo type of word. Anytime somebody says cure.
1: That's a no-no anyway.
10: I don't use that word cure. I say reverse. And everything is reversible. Now, you may not have, depending on how far down the rabbit hole you are, you may not have enough time to reverse it, but everything can begin to reverse. That's one of the beautiful things about the body, George. The sicker we are, the faster we can begin the reversal process. True, if you're really sick, it's going to take a while to completely reverse, but you can begin the reversal process immediately. Do you know between cigarettes, your lungs start to heal? Isn't that amazing, George? If you smoke a pack a day, between cigarettes, your lungs are healing themselves. As soon as you have a surgical procedure, as soon as they put the scalpel in your body, the healing process begins. That's how fast healing is in the body. And the beautiful gift that God gave us is the sicker we are, the faster we can turn it around. And the more nutritionally deficient we are, the faster the body sucks up those nutrients like a dry sponge sucks up water. And to anybody who's suffering from a whole bunch of chronic illnesses, and there's a lot of people out there who are suffering from a whole bunch of chronic illnesses, or to anybody who's dealing with chronic nutritional deficiencies, this is the greatest news you could ever hear. That your body is so darn interested in healing itself that the healing process begins almost instantly as soon as you remove the offending agent, and the nutritional supplementation, the nutritional absorption process begins as soon as you put supplements into the body. The sicker you are, the faster you turn it around, the more nutritionally deficient you are, the faster your body absorbs nutrients.
1: We take text and tweets as well. Tom, what do you have here, Pharmacist Ben?
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10: 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I would just get grind of flax seeds, and you get amazing nutritional value. It's filling. It's a great breakfast, by the way, if you don't want to have time to make breakfast or you don't want to eat a lot of food. And by the way, I always tell people, breakfast is the most important meal to skip. Get that? It's the most important meal to skip, because if you skip your breakfast and you wait until lunch, or you wait until 10 or 11 to start to eat, not only will you have more energy, but your body will generate these molecules called ketones, which are super important for health and longevity. And the longer you go between, this is where intermittent fasting is, the longer you go between meals, the more you're generating ketones. And if you skip breakfast and you have 8 hours of sleep, that gives you a good 13 hours or so of ketogenesis, and that's super important for anti-aging and for health.
1: Next up, let's go to Max in Chicago. Let's get you in, Max, before the break.
10: What's up, Max?
13: Hey, George. Hey, Ben. I quickly, I just got diagnosed with aortic aneurysm. Now, it's not real big or bad, but is there any nutritional way to treat that or slow it down or whatever?
10: Heck yeah.
13: they're kind of scaring the hell out of me about,
10: well, yeah,
13: I need this big bad operation or something. And I'm like, there's got to be a nutritional way to like,
10: well, I don't know
13: it.
10: How
13: what
10: far.
13: Do you think?
10: Yeah, there's definitely things you want to do. Collagen is a major protein, a major structural protein that gives the aorta its strength and resilience and its elasticity. Under conditions of collagen deficiencies or abnormal collagen turnover, collagen's remodeled and it's broken down and rebuilt and broken down and rebuilt. But we have problems with that process. The aorta can become weakened. So I can't tell you what to do about surgery because I don't know how far along you are, but I can tell you that that is a battle cry for you.
1: Don't forget turmeric, Ben.
10: You got to get on the turmeric. Turmeric's amazing stuff. Absolutely, George. You've been loving turmeric for I don't even know how long. Since I've been
1: long
10: talking,
1: time.
10: 15
1: long
10: years
1: time.
10: Ago, right? Build that collagen. Get yourself on the Healthy Bone and Joint Pack ASAP. I wouldn't waste a day if I were you, Max. I would get on it right away. I can't tell you how, you know, about the surgery because I don't know how far along you are, but that's a sign that your collagen is breaking down and that can lead to other problems. You know, when the collagen breaks down in one part of the body, it breaks down everywhere. That means it's going to break down in the bones. That's going to lead you to problems with osteoporosis. It's going to break down the skin. It's going to lead you to problems with wrinkles. It's going to break down in the intestines. It's going to lead you to problems with leaky gut. It's going to break down in the gums. It's going to leave you with gum disease. So when collagen breaks down in one place, it breaks down globally and systemically. And if you're getting if you have an issue with an aortic aneurysm, likely you're dealing with some collagen issues.
1: We're going to come back and take final calls next hour with pharmacist Ben Fuchs from criticalhealthnews.com.
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0: When you were a little kid and you thought about what you wanted to be, teaching was at the top of your list. But things changed. And as you got older, teaching didn't seem like the best option anymore. So you're thinking you'll be something else. 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Don't try to convince yourself otherwise. You had it right the first time.
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8: From ABC News, I'm Wayne Cabot. Primary night proving to be a real test for progressive insurgents who campaigned against the Iran war and American military funding for Israel. In a blistering attack after her loss, Missouri progressive Cori Bush slammed her AIPAC-funded incumbent, Wesley Bill.
9: These bills that come about where we're sending $3.3 billion for war to Israel, we can't just let that go and nobody say anything about it. When they send more money, when they can't but they can fund war, when they can't fund our schools, but they can fund war, when they can't fund health care, but they can fund war, we got to call it out and we got to do something about it.
8: Israel also factoring into the Michigan Senate race, where progressive Democrat Dr. Abdul El-Sayed is taking on AIPAC-funded establishment candidate Haley Stevens. Before the polls closed in Michigan, election officials warned it would be a long night with hundreds of thousands of absentee votes to be counted. The Ohio congressman facing an ethics investigation over domestic abuse allegations, Max Miller, says he's innocent and will not quit his campaign even after getting a phone call from President Trump.
10: I reminded him of the same resilience that he had when people told him that he was going to struggle in 2016, and he became the 45th president of the United States.
8: He was on CNN. L.A. sheriffs say an armed suspect was arrested at the Trump National Golf Course while taking pictures Sunday, 2 days before President Trump came for a fundraiser. Her parents' home in Spokane is a pile of ashes, and Chelsea Riley is sickened to hear the wildfire was set.
11: It changes things. It kind of, you know, you could make sense of it when it was an act of God somehow, but now that it's arson, someone did this to our family, and that's hard to wrap our brains around.
8: The parasitic stomach bug that has killed two people in Michigan is now in 47 states, infecting more than 10,000 people, with 12,000 cases still suspected. You're listening to ABC News.
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8: Police in Illinois have taken a teenager into custody as part of a homicide investigation.
14: A 15-year-old has been arrested after a deadly shooting Tuesday night in East St. Louis, Illinois. State police say someone reported a body lying in the road. They say troopers quickly identified a teenager who they found at a home. Investigators say video circulating online appears to show the teen wearing a clown costume. They say the investigation continues.
8: ABC's Chuck Sievertson. Three people were killed in Saturday shooting outside an In-N-Out in Idaho, and ABC's Trevor Ault spoke with the man who took action that night.
15: 35-year-old Jordan Salinas tells me he and his girlfriend Emily had just pulled into the parking lot when the shooting began. As hundreds ran for their lives, Jordan drew his semi-automatic pistol and went toward the danger, seen on video repeatedly firing at the shooter. Authorities say an off-duty state trooper also took aim at the suspect, and the pair's heroic actions bought valuable time for people to flee.
16: The investigators say that you probably saved a lot of lives.
17: My goal was to try to help as many people get home.
8: Police say the shooter, 24-year-old Chad Williams, turned the gun on himself. SpaceX posted a loss of $541 million in the second quarter, but that's less than the analysts expected. Maybe Elon Musk should play the Powerball, the jackpot growing to $786 million. I'm Wayne Cabot, ABC News.
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19: 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Does that fuel homeowners that are looking in the greater Penn North area saying, this is where I would like to buy a home?
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20: The long-term construction project on 95 up in Harford County is scheduled to resume at 9 a.m. between Route 24 and Route 543. Now, in both directions, expecting single and double lane closures as that long-term construction project continues. The work is scheduled to be completed by 3 o'clock in the afternoon. 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
22: Weather.
23: Cloudy skies with some showers developing overnight. Low temperatures in the low 70s. Showers are likely in the morning on Wednesday, then a chance for some scattered afternoon thunderstorms. High temperatures around 85. It'll be hot and humid Thursday with a chance for a thunderstorm. High temperatures near 93. I'm meteorologist Tom Tasselmeyer on WBAL News Radio 1090 and FM 101.5.
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1: And welcome back, George Norrie, along with pharmacist Ben Fuchs from criticalhealthnews.com and your calls this hour. Ben, what is it about pumpkin seeds that is good for the prostate? I hear this all the time.
4: Well, first of all, seeds are amazing. Seeds contain powerful, powerful medicine in them because nature doesn't want its seeds eaten. So nature has loaded seeds up with medicine, what we call medicine, but was actually molecules that would punish the intrepid animal that would eat those seeds. We call that medicine. And it turns out that seeds are powerful, powerful sources of essential fats and minerals and phytonutrients, and they could be really, really good for you. Although, as you probably remember when you were a kid, your mom said, don't eat those apple seeds. And you may actually remember that, I know you know about laetrile and amygdalin, which comes from the seed that we call almonds. So seeds are very, in general, are very powerful sources of medicine. However, pumpkin seeds in particular are amazing for the prostate. They got almost everything the prostate needs. Zinc and selenium and omega-3 fats and polyphenols. It's just like God made seeds, made pumpkin seeds specific for the prostate. It's unbelievable how the nutrients that are specific for the prostate are found in pumpkin seeds. So if you know, there's a lot of things you got to do for prostate issues. Most importantly, you got to watch out for those fried fats. And I'm telling you, George, fried fats are a disaster.
1: Right. Process,
4: as much as everybody loves fried fats and processed fats, especially for the intestine, by the way, and for leaky gut. But for fatty glands like the breasts and the prostate, you got to be really, really careful with the fats that you're ingesting. And pumpkin seeds in general have the nutrients that you need for a healthy prostate. But you got to make sure that you're eating correctly and avoiding the problem foods. Longevity has a great product called ProstFX, by the way, that has the same nutrients that are in pumpkin seeds, but you get them in a supplemental form. And they also, by the way, there's a molecule called beta-cytosterol, which is like a miracle for men who go to the, you know, have, when men get older, sometimes they have these prostate issues that make them urinate multiple times in the middle of the night, which can be very, very frustrating. The ProstFX has a molecule in it called beta-cytosterol that will eliminate that problem entirely. So yeah, pumpkin seeds are amazing. You got to be careful with your fats for the prostate. Get yourself on the ProstFX. Not only get all the nutrients from a pumpkin seeds, from the pumpkin seeds, but you also get that beta-cytosterol, which is amazing for keeping you from getting up in the middle of the night to urinate.
1: All right, back to the phones we go. Let's go to Paul in Wisconsin to get us started. Paul, welcome to the program.
4: Hey, Paul.
5: Yeah, hi, guys. Question, what are the supplements again for eyes, please?
4: Yes. The eyes are very unusual. You know, first tissues go in the body, the eyes are very unusual because they're constantly bombarded with light. And so the most important thing for your eyes are the pigments, colors, reds, blues, greens, yellows. You know, you've heard of zeaxanthin and lutein and polyphenols or these carotenes that are found in various fruits and vegetables. But your Vision FX and your Ocutive, in fact, I love the Ocutive. I take it every day. The Ocutive and the Vision FX are two important supplements. Also, zinc is very important for the eyes. Vitamin C is very important for the eyes. Vitamin E is very important for the eyes. And one of the most important supplements for the eyes is something called N-acetylcysteine, which I absolutely love. And you'll find that in the Ocutive from Longevity. Get yourself on the Ocutive and make sure you're getting pigments. And here's a little trick for you. When you're eating your pigments from broccoli and carrots and squash, et cetera, make sure you braise them in a little bit of butter. And that will pull the pigments out into the butter and make it easier for your body to absorb. Those pigments will not only protect your eyes from the sun, from macular degeneration particularly, but they'll also protect your skin from sunburn. Bonus.
1: Can't beat that. Thank you.
4: There you go.
1: Good advice. Next up, Mayat is with us in New York. Welcome to the show. Hi, Mayat.
6: Hi,
4: Mayat.
6: Hi, Ben. Good morning.
4: Good morning.
6: I have two questions with a little comment. And someone who for years tended toward low blood pressure and got it stabilized to normal blood pressure, but then went through a lot of stress in a short period of time, so that the readings are more on the high blood pressure type, and no interest in taking the prescription medications that say a so-called side effect could be a heart attack or death. And I saw an ad on TV about something called Total Beets, which says it's a natural address to hypertension. And the other question, and I'll listen over the air, Ben, is on pleurisy. Pleurisy is a type of cold. It lodges in some part of your body, like your upper back, and when it's acute with a cold, it can travel through your across your chest to your other side and across your back. So if you have my questions, I'll listen over the air. Thank you so much.
4: And, I'm assuming that Mayette, what a beautiful name too, by the way. I'm assuming Mayette has both these conditions are for Mayette. I'm just going to assume that. I don't know if that's the case.
1: Well, may not be with her.
4: It may not be her, but you know, I'm just going to I'm going to lump those two together because they're very similar. Pleurisy, we call pleuritis in pharmacy school, is an inflammation of a part of the lungs, layers of the lungs. It's a lung inflammatory condition. Hypertension is also an inflammatory condition. But you know, she said, Maya said something very interesting about beets, right? I know you love beets, right, George?
1: Yes, Cardi I
4: beets
1: do.
4: And the beeper, right? What is it about beets? Beets contain precursors to one of the most powerful, and I was talking to Tommy off the air about this, one of the most powerful gas transmitters You know, you have these chemicals that are molecules that help cells communicate to each other. They call them neurotransmitters. Well, there's gas transmitters in the body, gases that actually have communicating properties. This is amazing, George. And in fact, one of the gases, and I don't want to get too gross, but it's kind of interesting. One of the gases is responsible for the rotten egg smell that people make sometimes when they have intestinal problems, if you know what I'm talking about. And these gases like hydrogen sulfide and nitric oxide communicate to the blood vessels to open up, and they're antihypertensive. And one of the best ways to make sure that you're getting this nitric oxide is to get yourself on the beets. Young Jeffy's got a great beet product for that. And beets contain these nitric oxide precursors, as well as an amino acid, not in beets, but there's an amino acid called arginine that also does the same thing. So I'd be looking at inflammatory condition. Pleurisy is no joke, by the way. It can cause severe pain and problems breathing, and it's infectious. It has to do with bacteria and viruses, but it can be due to just generalized inflammation. If that's the case and somebody's dealing with pleurisy, you want to make sure that you're having that checked out. That's something that's pretty serious stuff.
1: We're with pharmacist Ben Fuchs from criticalhealthnews.com, taking calls with him. And again, the toll-free number to call for assistance, 1-855-949-7234. 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Let's go to Catherine in Los Angeles. Welcome to the show. Hi, Catherine.
4: Hey, Catherine.
7: Well, hello, George and Ben. It's a pleasure to talk to you. Thank you for taking my call.
1: Thank you.
7: I wanted to ask, I have been getting like red spots on my arms, like just above the wrist. I've been getting those for months, and they first started out like maybe the size of a button on a baby's dress. And just a couple of days ago, I got one that's about the size of a quarter.
4: Okay.
7: And also on that same day, both arms started bleeding simultaneously without me doing anything. I mean, I just happened to, feel something, look down, saw that it was blood. And later on in the day, on the other arm, the same thing happened. And I want to know, what is that about?
4: That's some serious stuff there. That's an immune problem. Now, the beginning, when you talked about the red spots, that's a classic immune issue that has to do with either the intestine, sometimes the gallbladder and the kidney, sometimes the liver and the kidney and the gallbladder. But usually it's a digestive problem. Now that you're talking about bleeding, that amplifies the issue. And that tells me there's some severe immune issues going on. The immune system lives in the intestine. This is so important for everybody to understand. The immune system is your defense system. And its headquarters is in the intestine. There are outposts, there are satellites, if you will, in the lungs and in the skin, but the headquarters is in the intestine. Anytime you have redness, rashes, irritation, hives, any of these kinds of problems, you want to link it to foods, and then you start to eliminate those foods. Now, it may be at this point, because it sounds like it's starting to progress, that you probably have some intestinal issues as well, in addition to food problems. So the first thing I would do is link the issue, rashes and the appearance of the rashes and the spots, et cetera, to specific foods. Go on criticalhealthnews.com, get yourself a food diary and start doing a food diary. And by the way, anybody who's dealing with any chronic degenerative issue, chronic health challenge, should be doing a food diary. Secondly, get yourself on some digestive supplements. Longevity's Ultimate Enzymes is awesome. One of my all-time favorite digestive supplements is Longevity's I-26. I know you know about that one, George. That's awesome stuff, right? I take it every day. I don't even have any digestive problems. I still take it. It's what they call it, hyperimmune egg, and it's specifically designed to kill excess bacteria in the small intestine. You know, bacteria, we all know these days about the microbiome and probiotics and bacteria, but they're supposed to live in the large intestine mostly. But due to the way we eat and antibiotics in the water and the fish and antibiotics that we take intentionally and chlorine and fluoride, all these things that are in our digestive environment, bacteria start to overgrow in the small intestine. This wreaks havoc on the body, and in combination with fried foods, which also irritate the intestinal lining, we're off to the disease races. So what you want to do is you want to make sure you're taking care of your intestinal bacteria. One of the best ways to do that is with the I-26, and I would also probably throw in the Nightly Essence probiotics as well. Focus on digestive health, although I have to tell you, it does sound like the conditions is progressing, as you mentioned, bleeding. So you really want to take this pretty seriously at this point.
1: The combination of medical and supplementation is wonderful, Ben.
4: You can do a lot if you, I'll tell you what, people always ask me this question. They say, well, I'm on these drugs. Can I take nutritional supplements? Check this out, George. Supplements, nutrition will make your drugs work better. When you're on a prescription drug, your number one goal should be to figure out how to wean yourself off that drug. And you want to do it with your physician, of course, but you want to wean yourself off the drug. Well, if you get on a nutritional supplement program, that will make your drugs so effective, you'll be able to take less and less over time. And that's a beautiful thing. So when people say, oh, will that interfere with my medication? Will that supplement interfere with my medication? Yeah, it'll interfere with it. It'll make it better. It'll make it more effective so you don't need as high a dose. And that's always something that you want to look for. And keep in mind that when you're on a prescription drug, you want to figure out how to wean yourself off that drug as best as you can with your physician, because there ain't no prescription drug that does not come with adverse reactions and side effects.
1: Next up, Jeremy's with us in North Dakota. Hi, Jeremy. Birthday's coming up, huh?
8: Yep, you're working on.
4: Hey, Jeremy.
8: Saturday night or Sunday morning?
1: Jeremy, talk in your phone, would you?
8: I'm talking to my phone. Can you hear me better?
1: No, not really. What's your question?
8: Well, my question is, August 1st was my oldest daughter's 27th birthday.
4: Nice.
8: And I took on a plan of, on that night I walked 2 minutes and 27 seconds with the plan of adding 27 seconds every day from then on for a year. Is that a good plan?
4: That's an awesome thing. That's awesome. Nice.
1: He was in a coma for 2.5 months, Ben.
4: Jeremy was? Oh, my goodness. Sounds awesome.
1: Got into a horrible car accident. Oh, my gosh.
4: Hope he's okay.
1: But he's got a birthday coming up pretty soon.
4: Happy birthday, Jeremy.
1: We got to get him a new phone for Christmas. Mark in Ohio. Mark, take it away.
9: Hey, George, it's me again.
1: Hi, Navy man, how are you?
9: Yeah, right. Not bad, George. I'm in the BA and a half in biology.
4: Hey, Mark.
9: I went halfway across the river and got washed down by accident. Ben can back me up, I think. The supplement, real quick, George, the supplement, Butcher's Broom, increases the circulation in the lower body, but it also helps to maintain arterial integrity. Ben can respond. But anyway, George, remember back on Friday evening when you had open lines, I mentioned this anti-aging compound. NDGA is the acronym, mm-hmm. Ben.
4: Yes,
9: yeah, Nordy, Guaretic, I think I'll mispronounce it probably, Guaretic acid. Anyway, this certain Dr. Lippman, not an MD, but a PhD in some university out west, probably maybe Arizona State, you know, some school like that. He and his graduate students were looking for an anti-aging compound. This goes back several years. But anyway, somehow they ran across this plant that was immune to radiation, no less. And so you have to speculate. It's fascinating to speculate, Ben, that rather than a genetic mutation or a genetic drift, you know, happening by accident or by, you know, through recombination, you have to speculate. It's fascinating to speculate that that plant was exposed to radiation, you know, somewhere earlier.
4: Yeah, started to make NDGA. NDGA is a very powerful antioxidant, by the way. George, you got some smart listeners. I'm telling you, man.
1: Well, they're geniuses.
4: Holy cow. Yeah. NDGA is amazing stuff. NDGA, it's a guar acetic acid, a norhydric guar acetic acid. It's a very, very powerful antioxidant. I don't know if it's associated with Butcher's Broom, though. Butcher's Broom itself is another very interesting molecule. And I use Butcher Broom in skincare. Butcher Broom has something in it called glycolic acid, which is very helpful for anti-aging and for skincare. So I use it topically, but it also, as your caller mentioned, super smart caller, by the way, it has some really interesting benefits for the cardiovascular system, for blood vessels. And I'm going by memory here, but it's got silica in it, I believe. And that is very important for the connective tissue. Silica is one of the all-time great underappreciated nutritional supplements, and it's one of the active ingredients in the Beyond Tangy Tangerine for anti-aging. Just going by memory here, I'm pretty sure Butcher's Broom's got that in it. Pretty much all plants have it in it, actually. But NDGA and Butcher, I don't think they go together, but they're both very important supplements, absolutely.
1: Text and tweets. Tom, what do you have for Ben?
10: Hey, Ben, Jerry in New York wants to know what you think of sugar-free Jello, and are there any nutrients in it?
4: Yeah, sugar-free is a problem, man, depending on what the sweetener is. And when they say sugar, I take that back. It's sugar-free. It doesn't have any sweetener. Is that what you're talking about, Tommy?
10: It has no
4: artificial sweetener in it at all?
10: That's what it says, sugar-free.
4: Okay, got it. Okay, because there's a lot of literature coming out now about these artificial sweeteners that are actually turning out to be very problematic for the microbiome bacteria. Yeah. Jell-O is very important stuff. And sugar-free is definitely the way to go because, of course, the problem with ordinary Jell-O is the sugar. But what do you think sugar, what do you think Jell-O is? It's connective tissue. And one of the best ways to build your connective tissue is to eat connective tissue. And that's what Jell-O is. It's collagen. It's hydrolyzed collagen. And so it's great stuff. Absolutely. And it's kind of one of those things that people have sort of an underground anti-aging remedy. And it's true. It's wonderful. But you want it, like you said, George, non-sweetened. And you also probably want an organic is probably the best way. Knox organic gelatin.
1: Used to love Jell-O as a kid, Ben. I loved it.
4: Yeah, I know. Everybody loved Jell-O. It's a textural thing, right? The inside of the body is like Jell-O. Did you know this?
1: It was great. Coming out of the refrigerator, it was perfect.
4: Yeah,
1: we're going to come back with pharmacist Ben Fuchs and take final phone calls.

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2: ABC News, I'm Wayne Cabot. So how did progressives do on primary night? In defeat, Missouri, Cori Bush, former squad member, saying this to the incumbent Democrat Wesley Bell.
3: For the next 2 years, this community will be represented by someone that didn't deem you valuable enough to show up to one candidate forum where there were audience comments, even though I showed up to everyone.
2: Before the polls closed in Michigan, election officials warned it would be a long night in a tight race between progressive Democrat Dr. Abdul Al-Sayed and the establishment candidate Haley Stevens. The Ohio congressman facing an ethics investigation over domestic abuse allegations, Max Miller, says he's innocent and will not quit his campaign even after getting a phone call from President Trump. L.A. sheriffs say an armed suspect was arrested at Trump National Golf Course there while taking pictures Sunday, 2 days before Trump came for a fundraiser. This is ABC News.
0: Angelette Aviles.
4: If an audit identifies a problem and the same problem shows up 3 years later, then what exactly was fixed?
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5: Overnight, there is some bridge maintenance work scheduled across the Chesapeake Bay Bridge. The eastbound span will be closed beginning at 10 o'clock this evening. You will see the bridge maintenance work continue on until 5 tomorrow morning. The westbound span, in the meantime, will be open to two-way traffic operations to help alleviate any possible traffic delays. I'm Tony Thornton, WBAL News Radio 1090 and FM 101.5.
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8: For the overnight and early morning, cloudy skies with some showers moving in. Low temperatures in the low 70s. On Wednesday, showers in the morning and a chance for an afternoon thunderstorm. High temperatures near 85. It'll be hot and humid on Thursday with a chance for an afternoon thunderstorm. Thursday's high, 93. I'm meteorologist Tom Tasselmeyer on WBAL News Radio 1090 and FM 101.5.
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1: Next hour, Paul Wallace joins us with his latest work, The Dragons of Eden. Do ancient texts in the Bible carry ancient theology of memories of ET contact and humanity's deep past? I'm looking forward to that. We'll be back in a moment with pharmacist Ben Fuchs from criticalhealthnews.com and take final calls with him as well. 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
3: 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I'm a Coast to Coast Insider, and I'll tell you what. 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Here in West Virginia, we get inundated with snow. But it doesn't matter as long as we have our provisions. 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
1: 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Right at the top, it says Insider. 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
1: And welcome back, George Norrie, with pharmacist Ben Fuchs. Ben, when you were really doing pharmacy work on a regular basis, did you see a lot of sick people come in to see you?
9: Holy cow, George. It was so unbelievable. Not only did I see sick people, I saw people who were on over 10 medications routinely. They would drop a plastic bag at the, on the counter, and it would have like 10 or 12 bottles in it. It was shocking. And it's hard to even get your mind around how unhealthy people are because they're still functional. And that's really the issue, George. It's not like we're necessarily dropping dead like flies. It's like we're leaving health on the table. We're not maximizing our potential. And so the body is so strong and so resilient that it can take a lot of abuse. And we're just setting the bar so low. We're leaving health and longevity and joie de vivre and wellness on the table. That's why nutritional supplementation is so important. It's not a question of whether you're going to drop dead if you don't take nutritional supplements. It's just that you're not going to maximize your joy for life. Your ability to move and your ability to breathe and your ability to exercise, you'll still be able to function. And most people can function. They may have a heart attack at age 70, but they'll be okay, but they won't be maximally healthy. That's what we want to be. We don't want to be just okay. Do you want to work for minimum wage? No, nobody wants to work for minimum wage. You want to get a lot of money. And that's the same thing. We can all have minimum wage. And by the way, one of the greatest inducers of this minimum wage philosophy is this idea of the recommended daily allowance that everybody is so obsessed with. I call it the ridiculous deficiency allowance because it keeps us ridiculously deprived. Because according to the medical model, as long as you don't have scurvy, you're fine. Well, if you're satisfied with not having scurvy, then take 100 milligrams of vitamin C a day. But if you want to have great connective tissue and you want to have great liver function and great adrenal function, you need high doses of these things. And that's why nutritional supplementation is so important. And by the way, when it comes to maximizing the doses of these nutrients, there ain't no nutritional supplement on planet Earth that can beat Beyond Tangy Tangerine. I'm telling you, if we really cared about this health in this country, everybody would get Beyond Tangy Tangerine on the government. It will be delivered on from your tax dollars. That stuff is amazing. It is a miracle supplement, and largely because it gives you these maximum doses of nutrients, particularly the electrolytes and the water-soluble nutrients.
1: I love them. Let's go to Roberta in Tucson, Arizona. Hi, Roberta.
9: Hey, Roberta.
10: Hi, George. Hi, Ben. Do you have stem cell patches? And if so, how much can they do?
9: Well, great question. Stem cells require the proper environment in order to do their work. You can't just take stem cells. And so you hear these products that are, you know, there's no stem cells are, you know, a pharmaceutical thing. There's no real stem cells available over the counter. They have plant stem cells, but that's not the same thing. What you really want to do is you want to provide the environment, the context, the terrain for the stem cells to be able to do their work. And that's where nutritional supplementation comes from. And it's, you don't need anything exotic. You need what Dr. Waller called the mighty 90 essential nutrients, the vitamins, the minerals, the amino acids, and the fatty acids that your body cannot make, but your body needs. And that's really the key there for whatever reason, the good Lord made these 90 nutrients that are not, the body can't make them, but you got to get them from foods. And because of the way our food supply is and the soils are and processing and cooking and our fast-paced lifestyle, we just don't get them in foods. And that's why a nutritional supplementation program is so important. So the stem cells, yeah, they're important because everything comes from stem cells, but the terrain that the stem cells are implanting in is going to determine how effective those stem cells are.
1: Let's go to first-time caller Tom in Ohio. Hello, Tom.
11: Hey, George. Hey, Ben.
1: Hi.
9: Hey, George.
11: My mom passed away a couple of years ago from Alzheimer's, and it also runs on my dad's side of the family. Mom was the first one on our side of the on her side of the family to ever get it, and I'm just wondering if there's any supplements out there that can slow it or at least prevent it. And you said something in the last hour that was intriguing. You said that when surgery is performed, the minute the scalpel starts cutting the skin, the body starts healing.
9: Exactly.
11: How come the body doesn't start healing when Alzheimer's cells start forming in the brain and start clotting the blood?
9: Brilliant question. First of all, well, you said so many brilliant things there. First of all, I don't like this idea of runs in the family. What runs in the family is nutritional deficiencies. What runs in the family is the same kind of diet. What runs in the family is the same kind of lifestyle issues. So when we hear this runs in the family issue, it implies like I'm condemned. And I don't like that idea that we're condemned. That's first of all. Second of all.
1: What about genetics, though? What about genetics?
9: There's genetics, but that's not the same as heredity. You know, everything's genetics. Nothing happens without genetics. That's how the body makes things, is through genetics. But when people say genetics, they collapse that idea with heredity, that my father had it, my grandfather had it, it runs in the family, et cetera. I'm not buying that. Okay. What happens is what runs in the family is the lifestyle issues, and that predisposes us to those conditions. And that gets conflated with this idea that it's built into your genes. That's a disempowering idea. Today we know about epigenetics. And by the way, Dr. Wallach has been talking about epigenetics for decades. And I studied epigenetics in pharmacy school in the 80s. Epigenetics is the idea that our genetics are modified by our thoughts, by our exercise, by our breathing, by our nutrition, by our diet, i.e. by our lifestyle. And that's a much more powerful idea than, oh, it's in my family. So I'm not a subscriber to that. However, this other point that the caller made is very, very wise. Why does, if the body heals itself, why do you have these diseases? Well, Alzheimer's disease, what we call Alzheimer's disease, is the end result of the body, of the brain and the body protecting itself. Those amyloid plaques that get blamed for Alzheimer's disease are band-aids. They're patches. They're repair mechanisms. In fact, amyloidosis, which is essentially what Alzheimer's disease is, happens in the kidneys. It happens in the soft tissue. It happens in the body. You get Alzheimer's disease in the kidneys. Nobody talks about that. So what happens is we're constantly attacking the brain, constantly attacking the body, constantly attacking the tissue. And you know what the major attacking culprit is? Sugar. And in fact, Alzheimer's disease is now known to be type 3 diabetes because it's associated with sugar. So for the gentleman and anybody really who wants to protect themselves from this horrible scourge, my father had it, and it is, oh my God, it's just the most horrible, horrible curse that somebody could have. Alzheimer's disease, if you want to protect yourself from it, go ketogenic, low calorie, low sugar, and get yourself on the Sweeties from Youngevity and the Healthy Brain, Healthy Blood Sugar Pack. Treat yourself like a diabetic. And as I said in the last hour, if you just want to do a couple of things to increase your longevity, reduce your risk of chronic degenerative disease, lower your likelihood of dementias and Alzheimer's disease, digestion, blood sugar, digestion, blood sugar. Not because I'm making this up, because how do we get energy into the body? Through the digestive system. How do we get energy into the cells? Through the blood sugar system, through the metabolic system. And it's all about energy. Energy, energy, energy. When we're sick, it's an energy problem. When we're healthy, we have good energy. And the energy gets into the body in a macroscopic sense through the digestive system and in a quantum sense through the metabolic system. Work on those two points, and you will be blown away by what happens to your chronic degenerative diseases. And there ain't nothing better for working on those two points than the Healthy Digestion Pack and the Healthy Blood Sugar Pack from Youngevity.
1: Text and tweets. Tom, what do you have for Ben?
12: Hey, Ben, Jason in Vermont would like to know what you think about PRP, which I know you
9: love it.
12: You know is platelet-rich plasma, and does it rebuild cartilage?
9: It's not that it rebuilds cartilage, but it skews the body towards the rebuilding process. Platelet-rich plasma. Platelets are involved in wound healing. They're part of the blood system, and they're involved in wound healing, and they have anti-inflammatory properties. So by concentrating the platelets and they're your own platelets in plasma, it's really quite an amazing technology. You can really accelerate wound repair and cartilage repair. And the cartilage is notoriously difficult to repair, by the way. And this is one mechanism for doing it. And I'm a big fan of PRP.
1: Big time. Let's go next. Who's up? It's Charlie in San Luis Obispo. Hey, Charlie, go ahead.
9: Hey, Charlie.
13: Hey, George.
1: Hi, Charlie.
13: George, can you hear me? Yeah, can you hear me all right?
1: You're breaking up a little bit, but go ahead.
13: Okay, how's that? Is that better?
1: A little bit.
13: Okay. George, I got a question for you. I know you take turmeric. Do you still drink tonic or quinine water?
1: I drink regular bottled water.
13: Quinine quite a bit. Not a whole lot, but anyway, that's what I wanted to ask you. And Ben,
9: yes, sir.
13: I recently went down on my bicycle. It's not too serious. But it was one of those cut downs, you know, on every corner they've got them now, and it was at night, and I couldn't see. I didn't have a light. I don't normally drive at night, but with the bicycle. Anyway, I hit the curb about halfway up the cut down. I call them the cut downs. And I went down on my right side, and I was – I had my helmet on. I had my gloves on, so it wasn't too serious. But somebody across the street said, "Hey, are you all right?" And I said, "Yeah, I'm trying to get myself up." Now, he came over, and he put his hands underneath my armpits and pulled me up. And I have a history of osteoporosis, which I've overcome, and now it's called osteopenia. But anyway, so he pulled me up, and I heard a pop, slight cracking sound. And he said, I said, "Stop. Oh, wait, stop. I got, you're going to bruise my rib." So he let me down, but I got my bike up. Anyway, I wanted to ask you, oh, God.
1: Hurry up, Charlie. We're almost out of time.
13: Okay. I know. I take quite a bit of vitamin D, like between 5 and 10,000 micrograms or unit. IUE. Per day or every other day. And I consider that a...
1: What do you think of vitamin D, Ben? We're running out of time.
9: Yeah. Vitamin D is amazing stuff, but the best way to get your vitamin D by far, it ain't even close, is from the sun. When you get vitamin D from the sun, your body controls it. If you have enough, it doesn't make any more vitamin D. If you don't have enough, it makes vitamin D. And guess what? How vitamin D is made from the sun? From cholesterol. Our favorite molecule, the one that they tell you is this demon that you got to eliminate. Cholesterol in the skin gets turned into vitamin D. And by the way, cholesterol is just so darn amazing. It is, I'm going to go on record and say this, it is the most amazing, multifunctional, important, and powerful molecule in the body. And this idea that it's a villain and a demon is one of the most vicious canards in all of medicine. And yeah, cholesterol in the vessels is an issue, but that's not cholesterol's problem. That's a vessel problem.
1: Let's go to Kathy in Minnesota. Kath, let's get you in. Go ahead.
14: Hi, George and Ben. I'd like to know what causes psoriasis and how can I eliminate it?
9: Absolute 100%. I'll tell you exactly what causes it. Psoriasis is an autoimmune disease. And all, take this to the bank, what I'm going to say right now. There's about 100+ different autoimmune diseases. They keep finding new ones. All autoimmune diseases are caused by toxicity in the blood. Period. End of story. In fact, they'll actually test for toxicity in the blood when they want to suspect, when they suspect an autoimmune disease. How does toxicity get into the blood? It gets into the blood through a leaky gut, through the digestive system. So psoriasis is an autoimmune disease where the body turns its immune system on the skin cells. Multiple sclerosis is an autoimmune disease where it turns it on the nerve cells. Type 1 diabetes is where autoimmune disease where it gets turned on the pancreas cells. It doesn't matter where it happens. It can happen in the skin. It can happen in the connective tissue. It can happen in the pancreas. That's irrelevant. What happens is that it's toxicity in the blood. The part of the body is irrelevant. How does the toxicity get into the blood? 100% through a leaky gut. If you fast and don't eat for a couple of days, you'll notice your psoriatic plaques start to subside. Well, obviously, you can't fast forever, so what do? You get yourself on the Nightly Essence probiotics, B, the I-26, C, the ultimate enzymes, and you add in the healthy start pack with the big three products. I'm telling you, George, this is so easy. It breaks my heart to see people suffering from dementias and from psoriasis and from chronic degenerative disease. You don't have to suffer, people. 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And by the way, myself and Jill Hewlett, who's a brain fitness expert, just finished a book called Your Health, It's Easier Than You Think. And that's exactly the message. Your health is easier than you think.
1: 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Always good talking to you. 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
7: From ABC News, I'm Wayne Cabot. Primary night highlights, former squad member, Progressive Democrat Cori Bush, loses her race to incumbent Congressman Wesley Bell, whom she criticized for being absent, and denounced campaign spending by the pro-Israel AIPAC lobby.
8: This ain't over, y'all. This ain't over. And when I said last time, AIPAC, I'm coming to tear your kingdom down, let's be clear, that kingdom is falling down, and I ain't done.
7: The AIPAC-funded candidate for Michigan Senate in a tight fight tonight with progressive Dr. Abdul Al-Sayed. Republicans hoping to flip a Democratic governor's seat in Kansas choose Ty Masterson, who thanked President Trump for his endorsement.
9: He loves this country. He loves this country. When I got to first meet him in the Oval last year, it was just like, hey, do you want to see the Declaration of Independence? Yes, I do. I want to see that. Because he just was so excited to show us.
7: Todd Blanche's nomination to be Attorney General just got tougher. Susan Collins saying she can't vote for him. The main Republican saying he's eroding the independence of the Justice Department, giving the president, his sons, and the Trump business immunity from IRS audits. Her no vote means Blanche can afford to lose only one other Republican and be confirmed. Intruder at Trump National, L.A. Sheriffs arresting a man they say was armed and might have been casing the place ahead of Trump's fundraiser. An arson suspect is in custody for a Spokane wildfire. Paul Child is the one who turned him in.
10: Saw where the smoke was at, and I said, that OSOB started fire because it was in the exact same spot that he was standing.
7: More than two-thirds of the West is now in drought. And Virginia is reporting the first locally acquired case of dengue. In Virginia, somebody who didn't travel internationally, but was in contact with someone who did and who got infected. You're listening to ABC News.
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7: A Senate Judiciary Subcommittee is tackling artificial intelligence surveillance pricing.
13: Critics say it's just not fair. They feel like it's not fair for a retailer to determine what to charge you based on information like your internet browsing history, where you live, and what you've actually paid for similar goods in the past. Now, there is the Electronic Privacy Information Center. That's a nonprofit that's working to protect people's privacy during this time. And they're saying that this basically threatens affordability in a time where a lot of goods and services are just more expensive than ever.
7: ABC's Melissa Adun. A federal judge has set a March 2027 trial date for the antitrust case challenging the merger of Paramount and Warner Brothers Discovery. Paramount was seeking a November trial. That delay could cost the company, which agreed to pay $650 million to Warner Brothers for every quarter starting in October if the deal didn't close. Sources tell ABC News that federal officials now fear as many as 12 states may have had water and wastewater utilities compromised in cyber attacks.
14: There is no evidence so far of any widespread disruption to water supplies in any of the affected states. But from time to time, certain things have gone offline. Automated systems have gone offline, and the utilities have had to revert to manual controls.
7: ABC's Aaron Katursky on the continuing fears. I'm Wayne Cabot, ABC News.
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17: There's some overnight road work scheduled on the Beltway near Pikesville, beginning from right around Reisterstown Road, stretching down towards 795. A paving operation will be in effect, so expecting single and possible double lane closures until 5 a.m. I'm Tony Thornton, WBAL News Radio 1090 and FM 101.5.
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19: Weather.
20: For the overnight and early morning, cloudy and humid with a chance for a few showers. Low temperatures in the low 70s. Showers in the morning Wednesday, then a chance for an afternoon thunderstorm. Highs around 85. It'll be partly cloudy, hot and humid Thursday with some scattered afternoon thunderstorms. Thursday's high 93. I'm meteorologist Tom Tasselmeyer on WBAL News Radio 1090 and FM 101.5.
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1: Up next, Paul Wallace back with us on Coast to Coast as we get into the Dragons of Eden, part of his Eden series, a fascinating story. And we'll be back with Paul in a moment on Coast to Coast AM. 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
1: And welcome back. George Norrie, author Paul Wallace back with us, researcher, public speaker, exploring the world's ancient texts and traditions for evidence of humanity's earliest encounters with non-human intelligence. He's a former church doctor, archdeacon of the Anglican Church in Australia. His books have earned him endorsements from figures like the Eric Von Däniken, we miss him, the late Eric, and Avi Loeb as well. His latest work is The Dragons of Eden, which is part of the Eden series. It's number 7 in the volume, isn't it, Paul?
5: That's right, George, number 7 in the Eden series, and it's so nice to be with you again today.
1: Oh, all is well. Are you in Australia right now?
5: Yes, I'm in the subtropics of Queensland, Australia. So we're moving towards spring at the moment.
1: Spring for you. We're going to move in the fall pretty soon. This was
5: a fast
1: year. We're
5: going opposite ways, for sure.
1: Tell us about the title, The Dragons of Eden.
5: The Dragons of Eden. It's kind of a provocative title, but we've called it that because Mauro Bellino, who I've co-authored this book with, and I are asking the question of what the texts of the Bible were about for hundreds of years when they existed without any word in them that meant God. That word wasn't introduced till about 280 BCE when it was translated into Greek. So what were those stories about before? And Mauro and I both suggest that there's this draconic theme in many of the ancient texts, and it's that we're drilling into in The Dragons of Eden.
1: To those who don't know, Mauro, by the way, is an Italian scholar that you teamed up with for this book, right?
5: Yes, that's right. I first heard of Mauro when I published Escaping from Eden, which was the first book in this series. And when I was getting ready to publish the book, I was feeling quite nervous because though I was quite confident that what I was seeing was correct, that reading the Bible in parallel with the Mesopotamian sources really does illuminate the stories of the Bible being about something else, I was very confident, but looking around, I couldn't find any other theologians who seemed to be taking the argument as far as I was. And then I started hearing about this Italian scholar, someone whose bona fides in the translation of Hebrew are unimpeachable. And he, following his own research, had reached conclusions very similar to mine. And I heaved a bit of a sigh of relief when I heard about his work. We ultimately met, we worked together, we produced a documentary series on the fifth kind. And once we'd done that, it was only a matter of time before we said, we've got to sit down, we've got to join forces and apply ourselves to these questions as a team. And that's what we've done in The Dragons of Eden.
1: Now, he's agnostic. Did that cause a problem for you?
5: No, it's funny, isn't it? Our backgrounds are so different. He is an Italian agnostic. I'm an Australian. I count myself a believer. I have a belief in God. I've been a follower of Jesus for 44 years. And as you said in the introduction, I was in church-based ministry for more than 30 years. So we come from very different start points, but we follow very similar methods when we sit down with the ancient Hebrew and Greek texts. And both of us go to the root meanings of the keywords as a way of getting past all the centuries of translations back to the original words, back to the root meanings. And then we ask how the stories play out when we keep the words in their most primitive form, or if we leave them untranslated and then look at how the words behave in the texts. We both follow that method, and even though we start in totally different places, we end up exactly on the same page.
1: And tell us the overview of The Dragons of Eden.
5: The overview of The Dragons of Eden is that we have an assumption when we go to the Bible that it's all theology, that it's all about God. And of course, there is a lot in the Bible that is theology, that is about God. But because we come with that assumption, we miss entire sections that are something else. And there are scriptures that are about other things, that are really an education in politics, geopolitics. If you want to learn about the deep state or the persistence of old powers, it's all there in the Bible. And some of these stories are carried in the draconic storylines. And Mauro and I both argue that the stories of Elohim, these mysterious, powerful ones, are really a cultural memory of contact with non-human intelligence, contact with what today we might call extraterrestrial civilizations, and that through mistranslation, we've accidentally buried this ancient memory of contact.
1: The Old Testament kind of points out the existence of ETs, doesn't it?
5: I think it does when you do the work of peeling back the layers of translation and looking at the root meanings. Once you realize many of the stories we've told as God's stories are stories of beings called powerful ones, once you see that they arrive from the skies as the sky fleet or star fleet, they carve up the land and then govern over human beings using what looks like advanced technology. You know, detail by detail, the picture adds up and you realize we are looking at a non-human force who came to the planet in the deep past and really used our ancestors as a working class. Now, anyone who's read the ancient Mesopotamian stories recognizes this straight away because it's all there in the Babylonian stories of the Atrahasis, the Enuma Elish. But it's there in the Bible, too. And it's just a translation away from being blindingly obvious.
1: When somebody reads The Dragons of Eden, what's the main thing you want them to pull away from that book?
5: I hope people will come away saying, first of all, how in the world did I miss that? And have an appetite to go back to the texts and keep reading them, but to do it in this more fundamental way, really looking at what the Hebrew words really mean, what the Greek words really mean. And as people do that, I think they'll find that a lot of religious assumptions have been built on false translations, and a much more exciting and a bigger picture begins to emerge.
1: Paul, give us your overview on what you think biblically happened during the biblical times. Take Jesus out of the picture for a moment.
5: I think if we're going back to the very earliest stories, we do have stories of the beginnings of human civilization, the beginnings of Homo sapiens as a distinct species. I think we've got memories of a long time when we were co-occupying the planet with a non-human presence, and they lived out in the open with us. A lot of the stories about that. Others of the stories are about traumas in our species memory. So cataclysms, flood events, fire events, ice age events, they are all represented in the Bible. And we often miss it because we read it expecting to find something else. And we don't notice that these deep stories of the planet and of humanity are really there. So there's this long period where we're actually being nurtured as a species, supported as a species, other periods where we're being exploited. And then there comes a time when the Elohim seem to move house, and it's just us maintaining the systems that we've been taught.
1: Paul, what do you think of the story of Adam and Eve?
5: It's a story of many, many layers. I mean, when I first read it, it was as a young Christian believer, and I assumed it was the Bible's take on the beginning of humanity. I didn't know that much of that story is a retelling of the Babylonian story of Anunnaki, Enlil and Enki, Ninhursag, and others, who were operating as a team deciding what project humanity was going to look like. And once you realize that the Genesis story is a contraction of that, a summary form, it begins to make more sense. And the stories are not really about religious themes or to do with sin, righteousness, punishment, all the rest. It is a much deeper story about how our development as a species was shaped, altered, interfered with by visitors from elsewhere in the galaxy.
1: Where did the devil fit in with this?
5: Well, the devil, as we think of the devil today, he's quite a late invention, really. And it was the Middle Ages where this idea of the devil and all his demons and he's the one who runs hell sort of came into focus. When we go back to earlier times, it's a more fragmentary picture of beings who are here, who are anti-human, archonic entities that would feed off human suffering, beings that were in rebellion to the beings who are running the show. And it's a much more complex picture. And it's not so much one of good and evil as conflict among these other beings who are interacting with our ancestors.
1: What about the lizard people? Who are they, Paul?
5: Oh, the lizard people are absolutely fascinating. So we discovered these back in the 1920s in what today is Syria. And what happened was a farmer was farming his farm, and he got his plow caught in the ground. And when he looked down, he realized this stone seemed to be part of a structure. And so very quickly, a French archaeologist, Claude Schaeffer, went in, and it wasn't Claude Schaeffer, it was Leonard Woolley, and Henry Hall went in, and they started digging up the remains of this city, and among the remains were these handheld figurines. Now, they looked very much like figurines we dug up in the Levant, figurines of Asherah. Mm-hmm. And the tribes of Israel in the Iron Age had these handheld dolls of Asherah with piled up hair, bare breasts, and she was a symbol of fertility, and they would thank her for the gift of agricultural science. That is what turned them into a civilization. These figurines look very, very similar that are in Ubaid. Again, piled up hair, bare breasts, symbols of fertility, handheld, but these are 4,000 to 5,000 years old. And what's very different about them is they're not human. Even though they've got hair and a breastfeeding, they've got lizard-like skin, a lizard-shaped head, reptilian eyes, and it was Leonard Woolley back in the 1920s who called them the lizard people. And so it seems the more primitive practice back in the Bronze Age was that our ancestors gave thanks for the gift of agricultural science to non-human others, to these mysterious lizard people who were somehow a hybrid of what we would consider reptilian and what we would consider mammalian. So a very strange life form indeed.
1: And the dragons were where? Well, the entire region, China, whereabouts? Oh.
5: Every culture has stories of dragons. And it's so intriguing because it's the same physical descriptors that repeat from culture to culture, whether you're in Africa or China, Mesoamerica. They are beings that are reptilian, but they have feathers and they are intelligent and can speak and were involved in managing human beings. Every culture has this word that combines the idea of a snake with the idea of a feathered flying thing. And the Bible has it too. And we miss it very often because we don't expect to see it. We expect it in China. We expect it in Wales. But it's there in the Bible as well. All the same physical descriptors are there. And not just that, but this pattern of these strange beings governing over human beings and terrorizing them. Why would so many cultures on different continents all through the ages invent the same impossible idea and repeat it in their ancient stories? And that's a thread Marrow and I follow all through this book.
1: Paul, tell us about the fossils that were discovered in Germany and dug up in China.
5: Oh, well, these are great fun because in the past, if we had started reading, say, Mayan stories of feathered serpents or Chinese stories or Egyptian stories of feathered serpents, we'd have said, well, we know straight away that that's fiction because there's no such thing as a feathered reptilian. We were so confident. But then in 1861, in Germany, we dug up Archaeopteryx, and it was a feathered reptile. So all of a sudden, it wasn't an impossible kind of creature. And then in 1996, in China, we dug up Sinosauropteryx, another feathered reptile. Today, if you go to a children's illustrated book of dinosaurs, you'll see that everything from a velociraptor to a T-Rex has feathers. And they believe that many of the dinosaurs had full feather systems. So we've gone from saying a feathered reptile is an impossibility to recognizing, no, this was actually the alpha species on planet Earth for 168 million years. That's how wrong we can get it. So we have to go back to these ancient stories of feathered reptilians, be it in China or from the Maya or from Africans or from anywhere else, and think, what were our ancestors seeing that they came up with these stories of feathered reptiles? Is this a real experience that they had? Was this a real experience of contact?
1: Or was it somebody's imagination? And I don't think it was.
5: Well, to come up with the same thing all around the world, the same impossible being, so to speak, it seems unlikely, doesn't it?
1: It does, to be sure. Now, what about the tours? You still take tours, don't you?
5: Oh, absolutely. Every year I go to Turkey. If you go to ancientknowledgetours.com, you can book a place with me and come to Turkey in October, where we're going to live excavations, archaeological sites, where they are uncovering carvings, artifacts, ancient cuneiform inscriptions from the Iron Age. But the stories that they tell take us way, way back to the most recent ice age, to the Younger Dryas Cold period. And they tell stories of our survival in that time when we could have gone extinct. And the stories are of advanced others coming to help us in that critical moment. If you come with me in October, we will go to the sites and I'll show you these things in person and show you how I interpret them to get us back to this fascinating period in our human history.
1: Paul, I had many relatives who were born in Mardin, Turkey.
5: Oh, wonderful. Well, we go to the Bitlis and Van provinces, which for me are among the most beautiful places in the world. It's an absolute pleasure to share those places with other people. And there are fresh discoveries every time I go.
1: Tomorrow, I'm going to be talking about the flood of Noah. You've looked at that a little bit too, haven't you?
5: It was the flood of Noah that first attracted my attention to that part of the world, because whether you're reading about Noah and the Ark or Zusudra in the Babylonian telling, if you're looking at the Babylonian map of the world, if you're listening to Norse story of Odin and the people with him, it all points to ancient Armenia, to the Armenian highlands, to what today is Turkey and Armenia. And it says that there was a reboot of human civilization here, that after a climate catastrophe, this is where agriculture began again, and there was a new dawn for humanity. So that was the first reason I knew I had to go to this part of the world. And then it was my friend Matt LaCroix who said, if you're going to Turkey, you've got to go to Ayanas, Çavuştepe, Kefkalesi, and you'll be blown away by what you find there. And he was absolutely right. I have been blown away, and I keep going back there every year to share it with others.
1: What do you think happened on this planet a long time ago, Paul? Were we truly visited?
5: I think we were truly visited. I think we've had a number of flood events, a number of climate catastrophes, a number of times when our survival hung in the balance. And I think we've had help every time from non-human neighbors concerned about the human experience.
1: Do you think that the biblical impressions of the past clearly point to visitations of ETs?
5: I've become completely convinced of that. And it's interesting, Mauro and I, we agree 90% in our conclusions, but where we are 100% agreed is, yes, we have had visitations from non-human civilizations, probably extraterrestrial civilizations, and it's our work in the text that has brought us both to that conclusion.
1: Were they the fallen angels?
5: Well, yes, they were. If we go to the Book of Enoch, it unpacks what the fallen angels did for us. And the language of fallen is really misleading because it talks about a rich cultural exchange in a time of help and assistance.
1: We'll be back with more with Paul Wallace. His book is called The Dragons of Eden, right here on Coast to Coast AM.
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1: ABC News, I'm Wayne Cabot. In this major test for progressives tonight, there's a small early lead for Michigan Senate Socialist leading Democrat Abdul Al-Sayed, a race that ABC's Jonathan Carl says the establishment candidate, Haley Stevens, had a 12-to-1 advantage in super PAC spending.
2: We're talking millions and millions of dollars more buying television ads for Haley Stevens. Did it work? A lot of that money, most of that money, came from the American-Israeli Public Affairs Committee, AIPAC.
1: And blasting AIPAC tonight, Cori Bush in Missouri, the former squad member failing to reclaim her old seat from Congressman Wesley Bell.
3: This ain't over, y'all. This ain't over. And when I said last time, AIPAC, I'm coming to tear your kingdom down, let's be clear, that kingdom is falling down and I ain't done.
1: Ohio's Max Miller denying reports of domestic abuse says he'll stay in the race. This is ABC News.
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5: I don't think you're right about that.
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5: I think
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6: The long-term construction project on 95 up in Hartford County is scheduled to resume at 9 a.m. between Route 24 and Route 543. Now, in both directions, expecting single and double lane closures as that long-term construction project continues. The work is scheduled to be completed by 3 o'clock in the afternoon. 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
7: Weather.
8: Cloudy skies with some showers developing overnight, low temperatures in the low 70s. Showers are likely in the morning on Wednesday, then a chance for some scattered afternoon thunderstorms. High temperatures around 85. It'll be hot and humid Thursday with a chance for a thunderstorm. High temperatures near 93. I'm meteorologist Tom Tasselmeyer on WBAL News Radio 1090 and FM 101.5.
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9: If there's evidence that shows a Democrat, Republican, and you assaulted a child there, you need to be held accountable.
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3: Hi, I'm Tom.
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0: And welcome back. George Norrie, along with Paul Wallace, as we talk about his work at the Dragons of Eden. Paul, are you familiar with the work of the late Zachariah Sitchin?
9: Well, I am very aware of his work, but here's a confession. I've never read a single Zachariah Sitchin book.
0: He believes that we were seeded by the Anunnaki when they came to this world to look for workers and employ little people who would do all the grunt work.
9: Yes, well, when he says that, he and I are completely agreed, because what he's saying is in one of the ancient narratives from Babylon. So that is all spelt out in the Atrahasis tablets. And we have this story of the Anunnaki coming from somewhere else, and they want to start terraforming and adapting the environment for agriculture, canalizing, irrigating the environment. And they decide they shouldn't be doing this themselves. This group called the Agigi turn up to a meeting and say, we're fed up of this. This isn't work for us. We need to raise up a working class to do this for us. And so that's the story of the production of Homo sapiens in the Babylonian telling. And what's curious about that telling is it is repeated by other cultures around the world. The feathered serpents of the Maya did exactly the same thing. So that's a point where Sitchin and I overlap. When he's looking at the real existing cuneiform tablets, his interpretations and mine are very, very close. Where we differ is that he wrote a lot of fiction, and he wrote something, say, the Lost Book of Enki, for instance, which a lot of people think is an ancient Mesopotamian tablet, and it isn't. It's Sitchin's fiction. So it can become a little bit confusing. But what you've just quoted him as saying, that's a point where his conclusions and mine absolutely overlap as to what the ancient Mesopotamian cultures were saying.
0: Do you think governments know about this?
9: Yes, is the short answer. Our military intelligence take great interest in this deep history. And you might know through files that have been declassified that they've read various books very similar to mine, because they are interested in ancient stories of cataclysms, ancient stories of civilization, civilizations that have left behind technology. So, yes, they take an interest. They do archaeological missions because they believe there are artifacts left behind from these ancient times, and they study ancient texts as well.
0: In your opinion, lay it out for us, Paul. How do you think this all started?
9: I hold to the theory of panspermia, and this was an idea championed by Francis Crick, who was one of the co-discoverers of the double helix of DNA. And he argued that the time frame of planet Earth wasn't long enough for DNA genetic coding to have formed the orderly patterns that it has formed. He argued that genetic coding for biological, conscious, potentially intelligent life had to have begun in outer space and landed on planet Earth. And his theory was that whenever this genetic coding lands on a planet with water, a planet in the Goldilocks zone, it will generate forms of life similar to the ones we have here and others that are very different. So ultimately, that means we're living in a populated cosmos. All life in the cosmos is related. Some is more advanced than us. Some is more primitive than us. And our story on this planet is of having developed slowly, gradually, until some of our cosmic neighbors turn up. And then they start doing their genetic modifications, their gene splicing, just to nudge things along in a direction that they think will be positive. I think that's the big picture. We're part of a populated cosmos.
0: Now, you talk about the dangers of ontological shock. What is that?
9: Well, if you can imagine a lion living in the savannah, it lives a very happy life because it's right at the top of the food chain. It is the alpha species, the alpha predator. So it knows how to hunt, how to raise pride, how to protect its pride, how to socialize. But if all of a sudden you introduce a new species that is far more powerful than a lion, so much more powerful you can hardly compare them. Imagine the savannah is now full of T-Rexes. The lion no longer knows how to do any of those things. How does it hunt in a savannah full of T-Rexes? How does it protect its pride? How does it socialize? it doesn't know how to be a lion anymore. So that is ontological shock. It doesn't know how to be a lion. Ontological is about being. It doesn't know how to be. And there are people who are concerned that human beings will go into ontological shock if all of a sudden we realize we're not at the top of the food chain, that we are a low to mid-ranking species, and that there are other interests far more powerful that have a stakeholding in Project Earth and Project Humanity. Some fear that that would put people in a place of paralysis, of not knowing how to live anymore. Now, I don't hold that view, because I find our ancestors had ways of processing this information and finding a way to live their lives. I think if our ancestors could do business with the idea we have visitors, we have company, then I think we can too. And in the most recent polling in the USA, it's about 67% of Americans who, if you told them we're in contact, we have been for 80 years, they would say, well, I'd more or less work that out. And these are people who are still living their lives. So ontological shock, I don't really believe in. I think it's sometimes used as an excuse not to declassify things that really should be in the public domain.
0: Now, your book, The Dragons of Eden, really doesn't make fun of or downplay religion.
9: No, it doesn't. I get misunderstood on this point a lot. People think I'm trying to debunk the Bible or debunk religion, and that's absolutely not my motivation. Mauro and I both go to the text wanting to understand the texts. And I count myself a believer. I have a belief in God. I've been a follower of Jesus for 44 years. And I find that my research, what I publish in the Eden series, doesn't really contradict God or contradict Jesus, but it does impact some of my beliefs. I have a much bigger vision of God and what God is. And I do have a different view of how we should read and interpret the scriptures. And I think those are very different things. I think if people never want to change their thinking on anything, then don't read my books. But if you've got an open mind, no, I don't think it's going to damage your faith. I think it's going to give you a bigger vision of God, a bigger vision of who we are, and hopefully a fresh appetite to go back to the text and say, what have I missed? What's in here?
0: Paul, what is your view of the book of Revelation?
9: Oh, my goodness. I do get asked this a lot, because Revelation frightens a lot of people. There's a lot of imagery in it that sounds like a lot of suffering that might be very difficult to navigate. And a lot of believers are anxious about what's going to happen in the future. How do they stay on the right side of God and all those things? But there's a lot in the book of Revelation that isn't about the future. We've interpreted it that way, but it's really a prophetic description of things the Christians were living through in those first decades and centuries of Christian life. And because it's a very inspired book, you can read those accounts and find applications in every era. You can read it in the 1980s, 90s, noughties, in the present, and say, well, that sounds just like today. And I think that's because there's a lot of very inspired thought in it. But it's a lot more of it is about the past than we think it is. But it's a collection of things. It's not a single thing. There are visions of the future, and I do believe that there are contact experiences in the book of Revelation as well. The memory of a breakaway civilization, I think, is there in the book, where it talks about this city that's a cube that moves away from the planet with tens of thousands of people on it, with artificial lighting and its own food supply. I think that's the memory of a time in the past where there was a breakaway civilization, and someone has had a vision of that. Someone has seen it. Someone may have experienced it.
0: We'll take your calls next hour with Paul Wallace, the author of The Dragons of Eden. Where do people get your book, Paul?
9: You can go to Amazon and find The Dragons of Eden. You can have it as a paperback or as a Kindle ebook.
0: Now, this is the seventh volume in the series. Chronologically, what were the others like?
9: So it begins with Escaping from Eden, in which I share my own journey from a fairly mainstream evangelical view into a view that looks at these things, finding them in the Bible. And then The Scars of Eden answers the question, what difference does it make? Echoes of Eden says, so who are we in the light of that? What is our potential? the Eden conspiracy goes back to the Bible and says all the answers are there. And then we go on to the invasion of Eden, relating all that to what's happening in the present with disclosure processes and declassification. Then the Eden enigma, that's all about the finds in Turkey that I show people on ancient knowledge tours. And now we're into the dragons of Eden, really showing the argument for reading the Bible in this way. So if you've got friends who are very skeptical about it, get hold of the dragons of Eden. They'll find it very difficult to gainsay.
0: Where do you think Eden was? Iraq?
9: Yes, I think a lot happened in the countries that today we call Iraq, Iran, and Syria. And whether we're talking about human origins or previous civilizations or ancient technology, there's a great deal that happens in Iraq. And there are a lot of reasons why military intelligence is interested in that part of the world.
0: Do you think the ancients believed that we were being visited?
9: Yes, I think they did. And I think they told us in many ways, using different language, different metaphors, different symbols. I think they were fairly open about it. But it's us in later times who've gone back to those carvings, back to those symbols, and we've taken our assumptions with us and assumed that they're talking about religious things or spiritual things, and perhaps not taken them at face value in the way we should have done. I think our ancestors were quite open that we were experiencing contact with non-human intelligence.
0: Do you think our past civilizations were in direct contact with the ETs?
9: I think there have been times where we've had direct contact. So, for instance, the stories told in the carvings in Turkey, I think they refer to a period just after the Younger Dryas Cold period where we were in face-to-face contact. And then I think by the time we're sort of about 2000 BCE, that's changed. We're not in open contact anymore. So it seems to come and go in waves as we go further back in the human timeline.
0: Paul, they seem to be so visible in the past. Why not now?
9: Well, I think you can liken it to what happens when we invade each other's countries. So, I mean, I grew up in Britain, and Great Britain had the experience of invading other people's countries, and we would do it with overwhelming force. It had to be very visible, a huge fleet of ships, a huge army, and we would overwhelm these countries with our superior firepower. We would become the police. We would become the banking system, the education system, the media. We would control everything. But once we'd set the commodity prices, set up the banking systems, the trade arrangements, we could gradually hand over education, hand over the media, hand over all the levers of control and go home, because we'd set things up that we would still benefit from sitting at the top of the tree. And I think we can liken what's happened to the planet to that, that beings came in the past, they set things up to run in a way that could be easily managed and influenced. And once they'd done that, they could go home and still feel, yes, Project Earth is our project.
0: In terms of time, how far back do you think this happened?
9: I think we had a visit about 10,000 years ago. So just on the tail end of the Younger Dryas. I think we had another visit around 60 to 70,000 years ago. And that left behind different marks and knowledge of how to live in balance with the planet. And then we had another visitation more than 315 years ago, where we were altered to become physically exactly as we are today. And if we listen to the Mayan story of the feathered serpents, Kukulkan, etc., they suggest that there were alterations in evolution on the planet that predate even Homo sapiens, that predate the great apes, predate the primates. And so that suggests over millions of years, we've been visited many, many times by different groups with different agendas, some more positive than others and some more exploitative than others.
0: Are we in their image?
9: Well, that's what it says, isn't it? In the book of Genesis, let us make the humans to look like one of us, say the Elohim. And that word look like is a very concrete word. So when Adam and Eve have Seth And Seth is the spitting image of Adam, looks exactly like him. It's that same word. So I do think we physically resemble the Anunnaki who came and did this work. I think previously we were a lot hairier. I think previously our posture wasn't quite as erect. But the changes that were made, the gene splicing that was done, produced a hairless primate, one that stood up straight, one that was a little bit smarter, one that was able to speak. And I think in all these respects, we do look like those who created us. And that's why in many of these ancient carvings, including the ones I'll show you in Turkey, if you come on tour with me there, show us standing next to beings who look very much like us, but are actually a little bit different.
0: What's that website again for the tour?
9: AncientKnowledgeTours.com. And I do have a few places left for this October.
0: And can they also get to it through your website?
9: Yes, if you go to paulanthonywallace.com, then you'll find Ancient Knowledge Tours there.
0: The name of the book series is called The Dragons of Eden. Where are the dragons? What happened to them, Paul?
9: Oh, that's a great question. I think some of them were among those who left to go back where they'd come from, and I think others may actually have become extinct.
0: We'll come back and take phone calls with Paul Wallace in just a moment on Coast to Coast AM.
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7: From ABC News, I'm Wayne Cabot. Primary night proving to be a real test for progressive insurgents who campaigned against the Iran war and American military funding for Israel. In a blistering attack after her loss, Missouri progressive Cori Bush slammed her AIPAC-funded incumbent, Wesley Bell.
8: These bills that come about where we're sending $3.3 billion for war to Israel, we can't just let that go and nobody say anything about it. When they send more money, when they can't but they can fund war, when they can't fund our schools, but they can fund war, when they can't fund health care, but they can fund war, we got to call it out and we got to do something about it.
7: Israel also factoring into the Michigan Senate race, where progressive Democrat Dr. Abdul El-Sayed is taking on AIPAC-funded establishment candidate Haley Stevens. Before the polls closed in Michigan, election officials warned it would be a long night with hundreds of thousands of absentee votes to be counted. The Ohio congressman facing an ethics investigation over domestic abuse allegations, Max Miller, says he's innocent and will not quit his campaign even after getting a phone call from President Trump.
9: I reminded him of the same resilience that he had when people told him that he was going to struggle in 2016 and he became the 45th president of the United States.
7: He was on CNN. L.A. sheriffs say an armed suspect was arrested at the Trump National Golf Course while taking pictures Sunday, 2 days before President Trump came for a fundraiser. Her parents' home in Spokane is a pile of ashes, and Chelsea Riley is sickened to hear the wildfire was set.
10: It changes things. It kind of, you know, you could make sense of it when it was an act of God somehow, but now that it's arson, someone did this to our family, and that's hard to wrap our brains around.
7: The parasitic stomach bug that has killed 2 people in Michigan is now in 47 states, infecting more than 10,000 people, with 12,000 cases still suspected. You're listening to ABC News.
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7: Police in Illinois have taken a teenager into custody as part of a homicide investigation.
13: A 15-year-old has been arrested after a deadly shooting Tuesday night in East St. Louis, Illinois. State police say someone reported a body lying in the road. They say troopers quickly identified a teenager who they found at a home. Investigators say video circulating online appears to show the teen wearing a clown costume. They say the investigation continues.
7: ABC's Chuck Sievertson. Three people were killed in Saturday shooting outside an In-N-Out in Idaho, and ABC's Trevor Ault spoke with the man who took action that night.
14: 35-year-old Jordan Salinas tells me he and his girlfriend Emily had just pulled into the parking lot when the shooting began. As hundreds ran for their lives, Jordan drew his semi-automatic pistol and went toward the danger, seen on video repeatedly firing at the shooter. Authorities say an off-duty state trooper also took aim at the suspect, and the pair's heroic actions bought valuable time for people to flee.
15: The investigators say that you probably saved a lot of lives.
16: My goal was to try to help as many people get home.
7: Police say the shooter, 24-year-old Chad Williams, turned the gun on himself. SpaceX posted a loss of $541 million in the second quarter, but that's less than the analysts expected. Maybe Elon Musk should play the Powerball, the jackpot growing to $786 million. I'm Wayne Cabot, ABC News.
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19: Overnight, there is some bridge maintenance work scheduled across the Chesapeake Bay Bridge. The eastbound span will be closed beginning at 10 o'clock this evening. You will see the bridge maintenance work continue on until 5 tomorrow morning. The westbound span, in the meantime, will be open to two-way traffic operations to help alleviate any possible traffic delays. I'm Tony Thornton, WBAL News Radio 1090 and FM 101.5.
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20: Weather. Quite the active weather pattern setting up throughout the rest of the week. Today, we'll see showers moving in and out of the area through this morning into midday, drying out by the afternoon with a slight chance of a shower or storm redeveloping late in the day. Temperatures will also be pretty warm in the low 80s, dropping back down to the 70s overnight and back in the 90s Thursday afternoon with a chance for scattered showers and thunderstorms. I'm meteorologist Alina Lee on WBAL.
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1: Welcome back. George Norrie along with Paul Wallace. Again, his work is called The Dragons of Eden. Paul, what region on this planet do you think had the most saturation of these ETs? Was it around Turkey, Egypt, in that area?
4: I think there was a very significant concentration around Iran, Iraq, and Syria. I think that's one place. I think Mesoamerica had a very significant concentration, and I think China did as well. But there are stories you can find on every continent today to suggest that there really was an endemic presence at a couple of those different time periods we talked about in the past.
1: Tell us more.
4: Well, what I find fascinating is how many stories cluster around Iraq, Iran, and Syria. So you've got stories that strongly suggest previous civilizations, ancient technology, and U.S. military intelligence has taken this very seriously, has been involved in archaeological work to try and retrieve what they hope will be aspects of ancient technology, Stargate technology, portal technology, for instance. So that's certainly an important center. And then where I take people on tour, the Armenian Highlands into Turkey, that is a very significant area as well, because it marks the beginning of our civilization, civilization as we know it. There's a lot of evidence that that is where modern agriculture began, and with it, megalithic building. So the beginning of cities with permanent structures, specialized society, the flowering of arts, culture, science. We look at that part of the world to see the beginnings of all those things. So those are two places I'm very interested in. Somewhere I've not been to quite yet is India, because there are very ancient and deep stories suggesting extraterrestrial contact in the Indian tradition. And I'm actually doing another tour in Thailand with Praveen Mohan, where we go and look at some of the stories carried by the Vedic tradition in the temples and carvings there. So I think if you want, you know, to tour the planet and start in some significant places, I would go to those places and sit at the feet of the locals and learn the folklore in those places. You'll be hearing stories of contact.
1: Of the places you visited, are the countries willing and open to helping you?
4: Very much so. I think wherever you go, you have to honor the people who are there, who are curating these sites. You have to honor the archaeologists and scientists who've devoted their lives to understanding what is there. But, I mean, my job, for instance, when I go to Turkey is not to try and claim to be more expert than the archaeologists there, but to find out what they have found, what they have dug up, what their interpretations are. Mm-hmm. Now, I might have some other ideas and those find their way into my books. But what I certainly want to do when I go to Turkey is work with the people whose work this is, people who have the PhDs, people who are there week in, week out, surfacing all these artifacts. And so if you come with me in October on Ancient Knowledge Tours, we'll be meeting some of these archaeologists and dialoguing with them about what they're finding and what they believe. But there's certainly a spectrum of belief there. And I think if you're happy to have a respectful conversation, then you'll find there are people who hold views that take these artifacts into the deep, deep past.
1: Do they seem to be very helpful?
4: Oh, I have been so blessed and encouraged by the archaeologists I've had contact with in Turkey. I think they're very pleased that more attention is being given their part of the world, because for a long time, people have been going on sort of archaeological pilgrimages to Egypt and to the Andes, to Peru. But people are only just beginning to discover around the world, are just beginning to discover what's in Turkey. And so suddenly to have people interested to go to Kefkalesi, Ayanas, Çavuş Tepe, they're thrilled with that because, of course, it means more funding for the archaeology that they're doing. And so because of that, there's a lovely friendship building up between me and the groups I go with when I go to these places.
1: All right, let's start with some calls as they roll in for you. Let's go to Greg in Remsen, New York, east of the Rockies. Hi, Greg, get us started.
5: Hi, everybody. Paul, in your research, the ETs that have been contacting people over the years and maybe even still today, are they here to advise us and help us evolve from, like, you know, excel and go beyond the wars that you were talking about and the monetary systems and the leaders? What do they want us to evolve to? Thank you for my question.
4: Oh, that's a great question. And you're quite right to talk about that because, you know, often when we talk about disclosure, declassification, we think as if contact is always behind closed doors with the higher ups. And indigenous knowledge around the world says something quite different. And that is that ordinary people around the world have contact experiences and have done for thousands of years. Many of the people that I coach in personal coaching or Ancient Knowledge Academy have had these experiences themselves. And they will begin with experiences where they're not quite sure what this contact experience is they're having, who they're in contact with. But a lot of the time, the conversation is really focusing on supporting the individual on their own life journeys. And if you go to a traditional healer in Southern Africa, for instance, this is just completely accepted as normal, that if you want to improve your life or experience healing, then you will have your team of helpers already working with you. And I think some of the contact experiences people report are not on the big sort of global themes of, well, how do you survive this next 10 years of geopolitics? It's much more, how do you prosper this year? How can you help yourself and your family with your own emotional intelligence, your own state of health, your own state of well-being. And the more I hear of experiences like this, the more encouraged I am that we have helpers in high places. There's a very interesting contact experience, close encounter in Rua in Zimbabwe back in 1994, I think it was, where a group of school children had a mass sighting and contact with beings who came out of this flying saucer. And they talk about the conversations they experienced. And they were, on the one hand, at that supportive individual level, but the other thing they talked about was their concern for the human experience on planet Earth. Don't ruin your planet, they were saying. If you don't look after the environment, it can't look after you. And this concern that we shouldn't nuke ourselves into oblivion is one that repeats around the world. So I think that kind of contact experience at the personal level, most of what I hear is that kind of support, wanting human beings to have a better experience on planet Earth. So I hope that answers your question, Greg.
1: Thank you very much. West of the Rockies, Linda's with us in Spokane, Washington. And Linda, before we go with your question, are you okay from the fires?
6: Yeah, they're northwest of me. I'm very close to the Idaho border in the valley. So, but there's a lot of smoke, and it's really horrible what's happening because they can't seem to put them out.
1: It's really bad. Well, you take care of yourself, but go ahead.
6: Okay. What was I going to say? Oh, I was wondering, Paul, if what I heard, if you resonate with it, or if it's in line with what you're saying tonight. I heard that the world would only be created three times. The first time it was created with the dinosaurs, and one of the baby dinosaurs managed to hatch its egg, kind of like the chicken and egg story. So that was the first time, and then that world got destroyed. And then the second time is with all the archaeology and the things that are being discovered now. And that world was destroyed with the flood or the ice age or whatever. And now we're in the third world. So this is our last chance to get it right. And also, while I'm talking, I want to ask Paul if he knows what the archons are, because I heard they're the worst ones that are trying to take over the planet.
1: Have you heard of bad ETs like that, Paul?
4: Yes, the archons, that's something that early Christians talked about, and the idea was that an archon is, it's like a parasitic entity that feeds off negative human emotion. And so if you can imagine a parasite that makes you feel more angry and feel more aggressive or feel more despairing, and then they feed off that emotion, that's what the early Christians meant by archons. And I think the take home from that story is we need to really look after ourselves in terms of our emotional state. I don't know if you do a lot of social media, Linda, or if you watch a lot of TV, but if you do, it's very easy to go into a bit of an emotional spiral where you just feel worse and worse because of what you're being fed. And I think sometimes the algorithms of Facebook, they're a little bit like archons. They want an emotional reaction, and then they'll monetize that. I think whether you're looking at algorithms or archons, you've just got to be very careful about what emotional state you allow yourself to go into. You have to be intentional about not living in fright or fear or anxiety or resentment. You have to decide, I'm going to live in a state of positivity, love, compassion, imagination, creativity, hopefulness, kindness, and be deliberate about it so that you're not so manipulated by whether it's archons or something on the TV. So that's what I'd say about the archons. And then as to our survival on the planet, what I agree with is we absolutely must make the most of every chance we have in this age. But when I probe the stories of the Bible and other ancient stories, it seems to me we've actually had more reboots than just the three. And if I read the first 11 chapters of the book of Genesis, I think there are actually about five resets, planetary resets embedded in that story. If I listen to Vedic stories, it says there have been five resets as well. So my suspicion is our planet's a little bit more resilient than that, but that's not a reason for us to be complacent. We need to look after it. We need to look after our civilization, make sure that we're not self-destroying. We are looking after ourselves, each other, our towns, our communities, our countries, and the planet that we live on.
1: All right, let's go to Bill in Los Angeles. Take it away, Bill.
7: How you doing, George?
1: Good.
7: Hey, Paul, I'm a former history teacher and journalist. You and I talked, I think the last time you were on with George, about the word Elohim. Do you recall that?
4: You have to remind me, Bill.
7: Yeah, when I learned Hebrew at age 19 and Greek, because I wanted to understand, I was raised evangelical and I wanted to understand the Bible completely. And I discovered that a lot of stuff I'd been taught at church was just not the case when I looked at the language. And like the word Elohim actually is as you know, is a plural of God. It means literally gods. And this didn't fit in with what I had been taught about monotheism. And you and I talked about the evolution of the monotheistic Yahweh from this Elohim concept that was earlier. Does that ring a bell?
4: Yes, it does. And that's really central to what we're talking about in the Dragons of Eden. The Elohim are plural, masculine plural, and they have plural verbs and attributives. They do plural things like war against each other. And they're named, in fact. A number of them are named. We have El Shaddai, El Elyon. We have Milcom, Chemosh, Dagon, Baal Hadad, Baal-zebul. So there's no question that we're looking at plural beings who are conflicting with each other over controlling the environment. Things went a bit askew, I think, when the Septuagint came along in 280 BCE, because those translators replaced the word Elohim with the Greek word theos, which is God in the singular. And I think that was the beginning of a real distortion of our understanding of these stories. But the distortion started even before that, because in the 8th century BCE, King Hezekiah wanted everyone to forget about the plural Elohim, people like Asherah, all those who seem to be in competition with Yahweh. And so there's been a deliberate forgetting over a long period. I think if you talk to people who studied theology at an academic level, they understand this. They understand Judaism began as polytheism, not monotheism. The Elohim were in the plural, but that knowledge that people learn about at university, in seminary, somehow it doesn't filter down into the rank and file of the churches. So when I talk about it in my books, I often get quite a shocked knee-jerk reaction from people as if they'd never heard the like before. And similarly, the idea that the biblical stories are dependent on the Mesopotamian stories, people know that at an academic level, rank and file of the churches, it's brand new information. And it's one of the reasons why I've written the Eden series, to try and get the information out there that has been known for 200 years with regard to Elohim and Anunnaki being equivalents. So that's where my research has taken me. Does that resonate with your findings, Bill?
1: Paul, do you think that our ET friends were our gods?
4: Yes, I think at times we have had a lot of help and assistance from our ET friends. And one of the reasons I love going to Turkey and listening to the Urartian stories is they talk about this period 10,000 years ago when there was open contact as a golden period. They saw it as a really positive time of technology sharing, a great leap forward for humanity, and they longed for the return of the Dingir. They longed for the return of these advanced others. And I think that helps us to frame questions of contact in the present more positively. I think there's every possibility that we can improve the human condition by contact with more advanced others. And I would love more conversation along those lines rather than whenever we talk about ETs, we're thinking about Mars attacks, Independence Day, and invasion of the body snatchers.
1: It's great stuff. And again, Paul, where do people get the Dragons of Eden and the other books?
4: You can go to Amazon and Kindle. You'll find the whole Eden series, and you'll find the Dragons of Eden in paperback and in Kindle as an ebook.
1: What do you think of Göbekli Tepe in Turkey?
4: Oh, this is absolutely fascinating, because that really does suggest to me the tail end of a previous megalithic civilization. It really looks like the curation and commemoration of a culture that's about to disappear. And then a couple of hundred years later, 1,000 years later, there's the beginning of something new. It really does look like a virtual museum that was created in that place, telling very deep stories.
1: We're going to come back in a moment with Paul Wallace and take final phone calls as we talk about his work, The Dragons of Eden, right here on Coast to Coast AM.
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0: You may encounter local or urban flooding. As you see the rain lift northward now, that's headed towards us here in the Baltimore metro and will likely hold together to make it a little bit damp out there through this morning. 75 degrees, though, at the airport, not currently picking up on any rain at the moment, but I know I did have some sprinkles on my commute this morning. I was coming in from the north. Temperatures are in the 70s for the most part, so also very mild start to the day. And impact icons up through the morning time because that's where the rain will be the most widespread, if not heavy, in spots. Temperatures, they're likely going to warm into the 80s this afternoon. This will be the coolest day out of the next seven. We are tracking some heat, humidity, and several chances for rain. It's all coming up in your full forecast. All right, so how are things on the road so far this morning, Sean?
1: Yeah, roads are looking good. I'll say, like, out here in Westminster, this little alert icon is a tree down on Ridge Road. Some utility work in Middle River, that's on 40. So overall, things are looking good out there. A couple little issues that are just really localized, not going to affect your commute overall, other than, obviously, that tree in Westminster. Again, Ridge Road, Westminster, that tree down, it could affect it there. But main roads are looking good, 95, 83, the Harrisburg Expressway, and 70 between Frederick and Baltimore, moving right along. Tunnels holding steady, so overall, light morning. It's 4:32, so it's early. Usually, it takes a while to build up. All right, Lacey, Megan, over to you.
2: All right, Sean, thank you. Well, Governor Wes Moore is responding to for the first time to news that Churchill Downs seems to be changing horse racing forever and leaving the Preakness Stakes out of its future.
3: The governor assuring the people of Maryland Preakness will survive. Tori Yorgi has the details.
4: The Pimlico Racecourse continuing to see renovations in hopes of a better future. But now the future of Preakness Stakes is up in the air following that big announcement on Monday coming down from Churchill Downs Incorporated. That's the group that runs the Kentucky Derby along with the New York Racing Association, both announcing that they want to see a new six-race thoroughbred series in 2027. Now that series would include the Kentucky Derby on May 1st and the Belmont Stakes in June, then three other races before ending with a championship race in September. What it does not include, the Preakness Stakes. We caught up with Governor Wes Moore, who was attending Baltimore's National Night Out on Tuesday, to ask about the major announcement.
5: Let's be clear. Not only is the Triple Crown going to continue, there is no Triple Crown without Preakness. And if you want to win the Triple Crown, we'll see you in Baltimore next year.
4: The governor says the announcement is validation for the state's recent $85 million bid to have the rights to Preakness Stakes, something they did after Churchill Downs tried to buy the rights.
5: The investments that we made in Park Heights, in the communities around, was about making sure that we have winners not just on the track, but also off the track. And so the only thing we saw yesterday was a validation of the decision.
4: And I did ask the governor if he'd be willing to work with Churchill Downs for the future. He says, yes, they are willing to, and they are in communication. But he did add, quote, Maryland's hands need to be the hands that own Preakness, no one else. Outside of Pimlico, I'm Tori Yorgi, WBAL TV 11 News.
3: Tori, thank you. Read more about the naming rights, Churchill Downs' announcement, and the governor's response. It's all in the WBAL-TV News app. The time now is 4:34, and today a man accused of killing his ex-wife is expected to enter a two-part plea.
2: Kimberly Lechner, a mother of two, was stabbed to death in her home last September 29th. Prosecutors say her husband, Anthony Lechner, is the one who killed her. Now he is expected to plead guilty of murder, but not criminally responsible. The victim's family plans to attend, but says it's frustrating that the judge denied its request to review the NCR report and participate in that phase of the hearing.
6: I've been just writing my thoughts, almost journaling, you know, just because every day is like a new heartache. And every day is, you know, the kids are preparing to go back to school, and it's just like another heartache they're going through. And every holiday, and it's just, it's ongoing. It's just so that unjustness, what we're experiencing, has just almost put acid in the wounds that were already, we haven't had a chance to cope.
2: Well, defense attorney Brian Thompson declined to comment on the case until today's resolution, but he did say in part, quote, the judge's ruling speaks for itself, and Mr. Lechner is in no way attempting to impede or interfere with the victim's legal right to participate in this process. They have the right to be heard, and they will be.
3: Bail denied for the Parkville man charged in a deadly

0: fight in Harbor East. Baltimore police say James Fitzsimmons pushed James Britt into the water during an altercation Sunday afternoon. Britt later died at a hospital. Fitzsimmons is now charged with second-degree murder. This morning, the search continues for the person who killed a Baltimore teenager. Baltimore police say 14-year-old Kevin Warren died in a double shooting in West Baltimore. He was found shot near McCullough and Lawrence Street Monday afternoon. Again, he died there at the hospital. An 18-year-old was also shot and is recovering. BPD are searching for a motive and whoever pulled the trigger.
1: A former high school athletic director in Pikesville will be sentenced in November after pleading guilty to exploiting minors. Prosecutors say Dejon Darien paid the victims to send him sexually explicit videos. The victims were all between 14 and 17 years old. Now, you may recall Darien was previously convicted of using AI to create a fake recording of the high school principal, mimicking the principal's voice to make it sound like he was making racist and anti-Semitic comments about students and staff. Well, Darien served 4 months for that crime. Now to an 11 News investigation. What happens when a child in foster care runs away?
0: Our team filed a request for state records to find out how often it happens and to learn about the state's efforts to find them. According to the Department of Human Services, more than 1,000 Maryland foster youth have been reported as runaways since 2020, with the vast majority being teenagers. The department says every time a child leaves an approved placement, the response begins immediately. We're told caseworkers, police and child advocates work to locate them and bring them back safely. And just like any other parent or guardian who has experience with a runaway, the state cannot force them to return.
2: We really just address it case by case, but we're never going to stop. We never assume a child is safe, even if they're texting. We keep the lines of communication open, but we never make an assumption that a child is safe if we know they're not where they're supposed to be.
0: Coming up new at 5, 11 News investigates Tommy Clark shares what else we've learned from our information requests. She also looks into the risk runaway foster children face and whether more can be done to keep them safe. The time right now is 4:38, and coming up on WBAL-TV 11 News Today.
1: Governor Wes Moore will sign the redistricting legislation today. What this will mean for you come November.
0: And we'll have another update on your impact forecast and the traffic for this Wednesday morning as we take a live look outside. Stay with us. 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
4: So I had an appointment with the surgeon, and he was told me what all he was going to do, and it was just absolutely horrendous. 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
0: This is a live look over Annapolis, where Governor Wes Moore will sign the legislation.
1: Sean Stryker's at the live desk with exactly what this referendum question means. Hey, Sean.
13: Hey, good morning. Well, the action in Annapolis doesn't mean redistricting will happen. It's just that you're going to get a chance to vote on whether it should happen or even could happen. The referendum question separates standards of how General Assembly districts are drawn from how future congressional districts can be drawn. State House and State Senate boundaries must be compact and follow natural or jurisdictional boundaries. In 2022, a judge applied the local standards to congressional map making. During debate in the House Tuesday, Republicans argued that Democrats are laying the groundwork to eliminate the only Republican congressional seat in the state.
14: Why are we here not talking about affordability and taxes and fees and the disabled community and our budget problems?
15: It does not draw a single congressional district. It does not change a single line on a map. And it does not affect the upcoming 2026 election.
13: Well, the legislation allows any legal challenges to go directly to the state Supreme Court. Governor Wes Moore is expected to sign that legislation later today. Of course, you can read more about it and that debate on our website, as well as our WBAL TV app.
1: All right, Sean, thank you. It's 4:42, and coming up on WBAL TV 11 News today.
0: An update for the owners of cars trapped inside the Empire Towers in Glen Burnie. You could soon see some compensation. Details on the money headed your way and when we could see the building stabilized.
1: But first, we're going to get you another check on your impact weather today, as well as a look at the roads as we say good morning to Natty Bowe. Stay with us. We'll be right back.
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0: Yes.
19: Wednesday morning, and it is a dreary start for many as we're tracking some showers out there. Some of them are heavy, especially south of the Baltimore metro, headed toward D.C. Impact weather today, though, especially in the morning for that rain that could slow down your morning commute. The impacts would be wet, if not flooded roads, especially the farther south and west you go. And just a reminder, the best motto to live by when it comes to seeing water on the roads, turn around, don't drown, because there is the flooding potential out there, especially towards D.C. Latest right now on the satellite and radar, this front you see just stalled to our south. It is going to lift northward as a warm front throughout the day, leading to additional rounds of rain. As we get in tight here on live radar, you can see some sprinkles right now moving into downtown Baltimore, headed toward Gardenville. And you can see that most of the activity is also shifting northward. So it's moving from south to north. Here's the heaviest rain, though, at this moment, from Annapolis down towards Chesapeake Beach and even out extending out west towards D.C., Waldorf, Montclair. That's where we're seeing more of the heavier rainfall. It's still possible we could see some heavy rain here before the morning is completely over with. But as we get deeper into the day, by midday, early afternoon, most of that activity should be winding down, with the exception of an isolated thunderstorm that may redevelop during the afternoon and early evening hours. However, temperatures are going to be in the 80s this afternoon. You factor in a little bit of humidity, feels even warmer than that. You'll notice on our future cast models, we take you through tomorrow afternoon. Temperatures easily in the upper 80s, if not low 90s, with a few showers scattered across the area, even some thunderstorms possible. When it comes to severe weather, though, as we move through tomorrow, we might have a strong wind gust produced from one of those thunderstorms. So your forecast for today, rain this morning, then obviously becoming warm and muggy this afternoon with highs in the low to mid 80s. Tonight, majority of that rain should be long gone, with the exception of a stray shower. It's certainly going to be warm out there today, though, with low temperatures in the low to mid 70s. Now, if you are headed to Camden Yards this afternoon, we are certainly looking at the slight chance of a thunderstorm. I don't believe it'll be a huge issue for the entire game. Maybe a brief delay here and there, but I think otherwise a warm one with temperatures in the low 80s. Humidity, that's going to be something we talk about for the next several days. It is going to be at the highest that it could get here in our area. So the next several days certainly going to be much more uncomfortable to be outside with how high that humidity will be. Factoring in temperatures in the 90s, we could have feels like temperatures near 100 in spots. You'll notice, though, on the 7-day forecast, several days of impact weather days ahead of us because of the chance for scattered showers and storms, primarily in the afternoon and evening, starting Thursday, extending into Saturday. And then early next week, we could be in for another round of rain, especially on Tuesday. Either way you look at it, a lot of days headed our way with highs in the 90s. All right, let's get over to Sean with another update on the commute. What's up?
13: Good news. I found my glasses. They're in my desk right where I left them. I just forgot them. That's, you know, sometimes I do that in the morning, 4:30, it's early. Hey, roads are looking good. Got a little disabled tractor trailer. This is 95. This is right where 395 merges into it. If you were to look over here, that's where the stadiums would be, in case you're just trying to orient yourself. Things are looking good out there. Everybody's playing nicely, moving maybe a little slower as they kind of maybe merge to give that tractor trailer the space they need. Overall, looking good in that section. Tunnels and the Beltway also all clear. You can see all the way around, inner loop and outer loop, nothing to report. Outer loop, those drive times are ideal. 9 minutes from 95 over to 83, 795 down to 95. That's at just 8 minutes. Checking on those tunnels, 95, 8, 95 split through each tunnel, just about 6 to 7 minutes. I don't know why they're up 1 minute. Nothing specific. It could just be people taking their time on this Wednesday morning, as you should. Get where you're going safely. South of the city, 95 and 295 looking really good. Under 20 minutes down to the Capitol Beltway. 97 is also clear all the way down to 50. Maryland 100, east and west, it's moving right along. 100 through Glen Burnie, 97 through Glen Burnie, it's moving good. All right, Megan, over to you.
20: Sean, thank you. The time now, 4:49. A federal judge has thrown out a lawsuit against the company that built the cargo ship that crashed into the Francis Scott Key Bridge. That lawsuit filed in Pennsylvania District Court alleged Hyundai Heavy Industries sold Grace Ocean Private a faulty vessel years before the crash. According to Grace Ocean, those faults led to the blackouts on board the dolly moments before it ran into the Key Bridge. In the judge's ruling, he states he dropped the lawsuit because he feels another court is better suited to hear the case.
1: Maryland Senate President Bill Ferguson joins the growing list of people paying tribute to the longshoremen who died at the Port of Baltimore. David Dayon Smith, he died when a crane boom fell on him Monday morning. Ferguson shared this tribute to him during the special session.
21: I talked to a number of the ILA members last night. They, you know, just this incredibly gregarious, well-known individual. So they're really hurting today. and feeling for his family. So if we could just adjourn in his honor.
1: Well, Maryland Transportation Authority police are investigating the circumstances surrounding this deadly accident. In the meantime, a GoFundMe page has been set up to assist his family. Well, if your vehicle is still trapped at Empire Towers in Glen Burnie, you have some money coming your way. The building's owners are offering $3,000 for alternate transportation. The payments will not affect any additional claims for damaged property. You must provide the make, model, year, and color of your car, your vehicle's VIN number, an estimate on the mileage, along with the license plate number and where it's parked in the garage. Now, tomorrow will mark 1 month since the building was deemed unsafe when construction work in the parking garage damaged concrete. Work to stabilize the building started last week and could take 3 months or longer. It was National Night Out last night in cities across the country.
20: The annual events are about building bonds between law enforcement officers and the communities they serve. In Baltimore County, people of all ages spent their evening bonding and having fun. This year's National Night Out comes after a series of high-profile crimes in the county. That deadly road rage shooting in Townsend Circle in June, the shooting deaths of a 9- and 15-year-old in Gwin Oak last month. Baltimore County Police Chief Robert McCullough says he believes events like this do make a difference.
2: This right here is not only about response, but this is more about prevention. It's about educating the citizens and all of us knowing that we all play a role in fighting crime and making Baltimore County a better place.
20: Some members in the community say the event helps them feel like they could reach out to police and find better conflict resolutions. Baltimore County Police also say there have been 13 reported homicides in the county this year so far, which is down from 19 this time last year. There have been 23 reported non-deadly shootings, which is down from 25 compared to this time last year.
1: Well, the time is 4:52 and still ahead. Roster construction is underway for the Ravens.
20: The extension signed and why the coach says it's good for the team.
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30: A lot of unbelievable memories. Just made a lot of great friends for life. It's tough goodbyes, but you know, we're on to the next thing, and you know, excited to be here and playing, and it's all part of the game.
1: That was Adley Rutschman speaking Tuesday, his first day as a member of the Boston Red Sox. Yuck.
20: For the Orioles on Tuesday, they turned their attention to a new series and faced their former number one pitching prospect.
1: Yeah, Grayson Rodriguez making his return to Baltimore since he was traded to Los Angeles. Well, he struck out six batters with just one walk, but Cade Povich was better, making his first big league start since 2025. His first strikeout of the night was a nasty curveball that had Mike Trout swinging. Povich had seven strikeouts in six scoreless innings and picked off two runners at first. There's that pretty pitch. Tyler O'Neill was pinch hitting for Dylan Beavers in the eighth. He gets a deep fly to the splash zone. Let's see if we see that one. It was pretty, and it was a home run. The O's win the game 3-1. Game two is tonight. First pitch, 6:35.
4: I think for us as a team, we're just trying to stay together, stay as one, no matter who that is. Guys have to kind of come up when guys go down anyway. So it's a little bit of that next man up mentality that we've talked about before. But then for me personally, it just felt good to be back.
20: Well, when it comes to Baltimore's other major pro sports franchise, roster construction is looking a little different.
1: The Ravens signing Zay Flowers to a four-year extension that keeps him in town through the 2031 season.
20: This makes Flowers the fourth highest paid wide receiver in the league and the second highest paid Raven behind quarterback Lamar Jackson. Flowers has developed into a reliable, available pass catcher since being drafted out of Boston College in 2023. Head coach Jesse Minter appreciates how hard it is to try and contain him.
5: He's really good from a set alignment, playing outside. He's really good in the slot. He's really good on the move whenever he has the ability to motion. He can beat press. He can beat off coverage. He has a really good feel when people are double teaming him, even of how to attack leverage. So he's tough to prepare for, and certainly glad he's on our side.
20: All right, and I didn't tell you, but that contract is worth $140 million.
1: What?
20: 140.
1: You think he wants some more friends?
20: I'm signing up to be his BFF.
1: Right.
20: For life. Time now, 4:57.
1: Still ahead of the next half hour of WBAL TV 11 News today. Governor Wes Moore is responding for the first time to the announcement from Churchill Downs to pass over the Preakness Stakes.
20: Why Governor Moore says this is just a validation of the state's choice. Stay with us.
6: Okay, gang. So, chances are there'll never be an emergency ever, ever again.
7: Mm-hmm.
6: But just in case, let's talk about a plan.
7: Okay.
6: So, who's going to do what? Anyone? Yeah, okay, perfect. We'll figure it out as we go. So, who is going to grab the go bag?
7: What's a go bag?
8: It is a bag we do not have that is filled with things we really, really need in an emergency.
7: Guess we won't have to worry about it then.
6: Ah, good point. So, we all know who to call if something happens then, right?
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8: 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Dad's phone will have a dead battery.
6: No doubt.
8: And Julie will be on the phone with Jill, Devin, Melissa, Karen, and Bruce.
6: Well, this is great. I am so glad that we don't have a plan.
8: I know.
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12: Good morning. I'm Timber Bennett. Some of the top stories that we're following this morning.
14: I'm Scott Wyckoff at the State House in Annapolis, where it's post time for the governor and first lady as they double down on the importance and relevance of the Preakness and break from the gate with plans for next year.
15: Maryland's hands need to be the hands that own this. Nobody else.
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31: The gavel falls on the special session in Annapolis. I'm Robert Lang.
32: I'll check to see what impact the weather has to the start of your morning commute. I'm Tony Thornton.
33: Several rounds of rain headed our way throughout the week. I'm meteorologist Alina Lee with that forecast coming up.
34: Zay Flowers signed an extension, and the Orioles got a win at home. I'm Valerie Preactor.
35: The Parkville man accused of pushing a man into the Inner Harbor, which killed him, will remain in police custody. I'm Phil Yakubuski.
12: At first, ABC News at 5 o'clock.
36: From ABC News, I'm Sharon.
0: Sherry Preston, still counting the votes from a key primary race in Michigan.
2: We knew that this was going to be a close race. And that's exactly what we've got.
0: Moderate Democrat Haley Stevens running for Senate, facing off against progressive Abdul El-Sayed.
9: All right, y'all. Money out of. Money in your. Medicare for. All right, y'all. Look, I wish I could tell you that I was declaring victory right about now. Turns out it takes a long time to count some votes in Michigan.
0: The race, not only critical for potential control of the Senate, but also seen as a signal for the future of the Democratic Party. Todd Blanche's path to being named Attorney General getting narrower. Republican Senator Susan Collins now says she's a no vote.
13: Collins' opposition is not enough to sink Blanche's nomination, but it does create a very narrow margin for Blanche. With Senator Mitch McConnell still absent, Blanche can only afford to lose two total Republican votes. The news comes hours after Blanche cleared a key vote in the Senate Judiciary Committee by winning over the support of two Republican holdouts. Ahead of a vote before the full Senate, Blanche now needs to convince about a half dozen skeptical Republicans that he's the right man for the job. Peter Harlambous, ABC News.
0: Still no deal yet on reopening the Strait of Hormuz, President Trump saying last night.
16: Could happen. Tomorrow is the next day. A lot of progress has been made.
0: The U.S. reportedly involved in talks with Iran and Oman. Russian missiles and drones blamed for at least 17 deaths in Ukraine in one drone attack captured on video targeting one man, a street vendor. ABC's Tom Sophie Burridge.
17: A drone buzzing as the man frantically runs around his van, desperately trying to escape. That drone tracking his every move. In an instant, the man ducks for cover, the drone suddenly diving, exploding into a ball of flames. Incredibly, he survives.
0: With a concussion and several shrapnel wounds. 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
12: 72 and cloudy. We'll have some showers. A few storms likely throughout the morning. Alina Lee will have more in the forecast coming up. First, we're expected to hear more later today from the governor on the future of horse racing in the state. WBAL Scott Wyckoff joins us from Annapolis this morning with the latest. Good morning, Scott.
18: Yeah, Taylor, post time here on the second floor reception room where I am at the State House is set for 12:15 today for the governor and first lady as the Moors will be talking Preakness and plans for the middle jewel of racing's Triple Crown next year at a newly reimagined Pimlico, all as Governor Moore is doubling down on the relevance and importance of the Preakness moving forward after Churchill Downs and Naira's announcement leaving the race in Baltimore out of a newly made Thoroughbred Championship Series, telling WBAL-TV's Tori Yorgi.
19: When I think about what we wanted for our version of the Triple Crown, it was this, is that we were going to invest in an industry that is an important industry in the state of Maryland that employs nearly 30,000 people in our state, that we were going to invest in making sure the Triple Crown is successful. And let's be clear, not only is the Triple Crown going to continue, there is no Triple Crown without Preakness. And if you want to win the Triple Crown, we'll see you in Baltimore next year.
18: All right. As plans for the return of the Preakness to a newly reimagined Pimlico are expected to be revealed here at the State House by the governor today, you can hear it live right here on WBAL beginning at 12:15 as the governor expected to talk about the vital role of the Preakness not only for Maryland, but also on a national stage as the middle jewel of racing's Triple Crown. Get the latest in this story at WBAL.com and the WBAL radio app.
12: Now, there's also an update in one of the ongoing legal battles over who is at fault for the Key Bridge collapse 2 years ago.
21: A federal judge has thrown out a lawsuit filed by the operator of the cargo ship Dali against the company that built the vessel. Grace Ocean Private claimed Hyundai Heavy Industries designed a defective electrical switchboard that caused the power failure before the Dali struck the Francis Scott Key Bridge in March of 2024. The judge dismissed the case, ruling another court is better suited to hear the dispute. Marquise Lupton, WBAL News Radio 1090 and FM 101.5.
12: The former athletic director of Pikesville High School has pleaded guilty to federal child sex crime charges. Dazon Darian admitted in court that he sexually exploited eight minors between April of 2023 and June of 2024. The feds say that Darian stored videos on his cell phones and internet-based accounts. He's the same man who pleaded guilty to state charges last year for using AI to create a recording of a former principal making racist and anti-Semitic remarks. And a plea expected later today in a deadly stabbing case out of Baltimore County. 56-year-old Kimberly Lechner was killed in her home last September. Her husband, Anthony Lechner, accused in her death. He is expected to enter a two-part plea later today, guilty of murder, but not criminally responsible. Coming up after traffic and weather, the push to redraw Maryland's congressional maps cleared its first hurdle. We'll have the latest when News Now at 5 a.m. continues at 5:05.
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4: We'll certainly keep a close eye on the roads this morning as it's an impact weather morning. Expecting some rain and maybe some thunderstorms to move through. And so that's going to cause some havoc on the commute. But so far, it's quiet. Not seen any issues out there. They had to pick up those barrels on the outer loop of the Beltway between Greenspring Avenue and Stevenson Road pretty quickly this morning. Looks like they have done that. Traffic's moving well. And there was some overnight road work there. And there's some utility work over in near Middle River this morning. It's on Route 40 heading southbound at Martin Boulevard. The right lane is closed. They should be able to get that complete apparently by 6 o'clock this morning. I'm Tony Thornton, WBAL News Radio, 1090 and FM 101.5.
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33: Showers will continue to move in and out of the area, moving from the south, pushing northward throughout this day. Temperatures will also be pretty mild to start in the mid-70s and then warming into the low 80s this afternoon. We'll see clearing skies expected late tonight. Otherwise, a slim chance of rain possible with a low down near 75. But Thursday is another impact weather day, partly to mostly cloudy with a chance of thunderstorms developing late in the afternoon. I'm meteorologist Alina Lee on WBAL News Radio 1090 and FM 101.5.
12: Now, currently at this hour in Baltimore, we have 72 and cloudy skies.
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12: In Annapolis, the special session on redistricting is over.
6: Has everyone recorded their vote?
7: The Senate vote came more than 6 hours after the House approved a constitutional amendment that now goes before voters in November. If voters approve it, lawmakers could draw a new congressional district map to eliminate the one Republican-held seat. Montgomery County Democratic Senator Brian Feldman says that may not happen.
8: That's a debate for some future date, if ever.
7: Republicans objected, and Senate Minority Whip Justin Reedy says lawmakers missed out on opportunities to consider issues like affordability.
20: But we're not addressing the issues that really matter to Marylanders.
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12: Luigi Mangione's attorneys won his state trial live streamed. In court filings, his team made several requests for the court to increase public access to his criminal proceedings. Now, specifically, his defense requested the court broadcast his trial into an overflow courtroom, which would allow for more media coverage. Mangione is accused of killing United Healthcare CEO Brian Thompson in 2024. The Baltimore County native pleaded not guilty to both state and federal charges. Now listen next Tuesday at 8 a.m., noon, and 4 p.m. to have your say on juvenile crime. That's during the August edition of our special WBAL interactive event, Your Voice Amplified.
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12: Valerie Proctor in this morning with a look at sports and that O's win we had.
22: Yes, Taylor, the Orioles got a much-needed win last night at home, back off the injured list, and called up from AAA starting pitcher Cade Povich, shoved for 6 scoreless innings against the Angels with 7 strikeouts. The offense may have gotten out hit by LA, but the O's bats came out on top. How about Tyler O'Neill with another pinch hit home run?
23: Pitch to O'Neill, hit high and deep, out to left field. Neckler in front of the wall looking for a chance, leaps into the air, it is gone! A majestic drive out to left field.
22: 3-1, the Orioles get their first win after a strange trade deadline. They're back for Game 2 tonight at 6:35. Our pregame coverage begins on WBAL at 5:30. Ravens wide receiver Zay Flowers signed a 4-year contract extension yesterday for $140 million. He's the highest paid wide receiver in Ravens history, and he's now under contract with the team through 2031. The Atlanta Falcons running back Bijan Robinson also signed an extension yesterday, $75 million for 3 years. That makes him the highest paid running back in NFL history. I'm Valerie Preactor on the home of the Orioles, Ravens, and Navy football. 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
0: From ABC News, Tech Trends. The price of mobile phones is still going up. The latest top-of-the-line foldable from Samsung could cost you $2,700. But T-Mobile is now offering a new way to cut back on your payments. The carrier this week is rolling out a new 3-year payment plan, letting you extend payments over 36 months instead of the traditional 24. T-Mobile is also allowing well-qualified buyers to roll everything into the payment plan, including taxes and fees that are usually paid up front. AI is now forcing Apple to make changes to its bug bounty program. The Financial Times says Apple is getting so many AI-powered submissions, it's putting limits on how many times people can send in reports. Bug bounty programs let people get paid for finding security issues. And Xbox is ready to celebrate its 25th birthday with some gifts for gamers. Anyone who logs in before the end of the year can get a special 25th anniversary badge, and some iconic games like Fable and Halo will be free on Game Pass. With Tech Trends, Sherry Preston, ABC News.
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29: Hi, this is C4. On the Wednesday C4 and Brian Neiman show, at 6 o'clock, we're going to talk about the big election in Michigan last night, the primary election, the U.S. Senate race, no results in that they can confirm. We're also going to be talking at 7 o'clock about Governor Wes Moore weighing in on the Preakness. What is going to happen with the second jewel of the Triple Crown here in Maryland? Also, the conduit deal, that big vote, is coming up today in the Board of Estimates. At 9:30, General Counsel for BGE, David Ralph, joins us in studio to explain BGE's position on this vote. But we're going to start the show and talk all throughout it about the special session ending as we all thought it would. They have passed this amendment that's going to go to the voters when it comes to congressional redistricting. Maryland Congressman Andy Harris is going to join us at 8 o'clock, get his reaction to those results. All of that and more, 5:30 to 10.
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4: Up in Westminster, there's a report of a tree down on Ridge Road, a little bit north of Kate Wagner Road. So heads up there if you're in that area. And there is some utility work being done right now in Middle River. It's on Pulaski Highway Route 40 southbound at Martin Boulevard. The right lane is closed for now. 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
5: Quite the active weather pattern setting up throughout the rest of the week. Today, we'll see showers moving in and out of the area through this morning into midday, drying out by the afternoon with a slight chance of a shower or storm redeveloping late in the day. Temperatures will also be pretty warm in the low 80s. Dropping back down to the 70s overnight and back in the 90s Thursday afternoon with a chance for scattered showers and thunderstorms. I'm meteorologist Alina Lee on WBAL News Radio 1090 and FM 101.5.
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12: Later today, Governor expected to talk more about the future of horse racing in the state. WBAL Scott Wyckoff joins us from Annapolis this morning with more. Good morning, Scott.
6: Hey, Taylor, even though in these racing terms, it's expected to be a sloppy track with all the rain here this morning at the State House, the governor and first lady will talk about what they believe is the bright future for the Preakness at a brand new Pimlico, all on the heels of Governor Moore telling WBAL's Tori Yorgi it's full steam ahead for the Preakness and the Park Heights redevelopment project after being left out of a planned thoroughbred championship series that includes the Derby and Belmont.
9: When I think about what we wanted for our version of the Triple Crown, it was this, is that we were going to invest in an industry that is an important industry in the state of Maryland that employs nearly 30,000 people in our state, that we were going to invest in making sure the Triple Crown is successful. And let's be clear, there is no, there. Not only is the Triple Crown going to continue, there is no Triple Crown without Preakness. And if you want to win the Triple Crown, we'll see you in Baltimore next year.
6: All right. And the governor adding,
9: the only way this was going to work is we're investing in our neighborhoods, which meant if we're investing in Park Heights. And so the investments that we made in Park Heights, in the communities around, was about making sure that we have winners not just on the track, but also off the track. And so the only thing we saw yesterday was a validation of the decision.
6: You can hear the governor's much-anticipated Preakness press conference live post-time here at the State House, 12:15 on WBAL. 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
12: The lawmakers have passed a constitutional amendment that could change the state's congressional redistricting standards. Governor has scheduled a ceremonial bill signing for this afternoon, which will send the amendment to go before voters in the November 3rd general election. Now, if approved there, lawmakers could revisit the congressional maps for the 2028 election cycle under the Constitution's new guidance. House leaders said if voters rejected the constitutional amendment, the issue is done. Now, the Parkville man accused of pushing a man into the inner harbor, which killed him, will remain in police custody.
11: A judge denied bail Tuesday for James Fitzsimmons during a court appearance. Court papers say he got into a fight with James Britt this past Sunday and pushed him into the water near Lancaster Street. Britt later died at the hospital. Fitzsimmons is charged with second-degree murder. Phil Yakubowski, WBAL News Radio, 1090 and FM 101.5.
12: Our residents across Baltimore County came together for national night out events. It's an annual nationwide campaign aimed at strengthening partnerships between police and the community while encouraging neighborhood bonding. Now, this year's national night out follows recent high-profile crimes in Baltimore County, including a deadly road rage shooting in Towson Circle in June and also the shooting deaths of a 9-year-old and a 15-year-old in their Gwynn Oak home last month. Baltimore County Police Chief Robin McCullough.
13: All crime, for the most part, is down. Some carjackings are up in Baltimore County, and we're doing everything we can to address that. You're always going to have, when you have people, you're going to have some element of crime. It's really about our response, our prevention techniques.
12: According to Baltimore County Police, there have been 13 reported homicides in the county so far this year. They say that is down from 19 at this time last year. Non-deadly shootings have also decreased, with 23 reported incidents compared to 25 during the same period last year. Emergency work is underway to stabilize the shuttered Empire Towers in Glen Burnie, but tenants there still cannot enter the building or retrieve vehicles from its garage.
16: Empire Towers ownership says emergency shoring work is continuing 7 days a week to stabilize the building. The tower and its garage remain off limits, leaving tenants without access to vehicles since July 9th. The building owners are offering each affected vehicle owner a $3,000 payment to help cover temporary transportation expenses. The payment won't affect potential claims for vehicle damage. Engineers and Anne Arundel County officials will decide when tenants can safely return. Chris Cheon, WBAL News Radio 1090 and FM 101.5.
12: The former athletic director of Pikesville High School has pleaded guilty to federal child sex crime charges. Dazon Darian admitted in court that he sexually exploited eight minors between April of 2023 and June of 2024. And the feds say that he stored videos on his cell phones and internet-based accounts. He's also the same man who pleaded guilty to state charges last year for using AI to create a recording of a former principal making racist and anti-Semitic remarks. A Saturday afternoon from 2 to 4 p.m., Scott Wyckoff will bring you a first look at the 2026 Navy Midshipmen during a special Navy Insider Live from the team's Fan Fest in Annapolis.
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12: Valerie back with another look at sports. O's win. Hey, Val.
1: Yes, good morning, Taylor. The Orioles beat the Angels last night at Camden Yards 3-1. The offense got out-hit 11-4, but Pete Alonso drove in two with an RBI single in the third, and Tyler O'Neill extended their lead in the eighth with a solo shot off the bench. Plus, Cade Povich threw six innings of scoreless baseball in his first big league start since May. The Orioles take on the Angels for game two tonight. First pitch is at 6:35. You can listen to WBAL's pregame at 5:30. The Ravens completed their second practice with full pads on. Rookie wide receiver Jacoby Lane continues to be one of the stars in camp, impressing fans yesterday with a one-handed catch. A wide receiver who was not present at practice on Tuesday was Zay Flowers. He was busy signing a four-year contract extension for $140 million. Head coach Jesse Minter weighed in.
3: You know, when your best players are just the right type of people and they bring the right just mentality and everything marries together, like those are the type of guys, it's such a great thing when stuff like that happens for them. Nothing better as a coach than to see those guys get what they deserve. You know, so really happy for Zay and excited for him. Just, again, I can't wait to see him thrive in our offense.
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23: A new study from Yale University suggests helping parents manage stress may lower the risk of unhealthy weight gain in young children. 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
5: Traffic and weather.
4: Up in Westminster this morning, that tree that was in the middle of Ridge Road north of Kate Wagner Road has been cleared pretty quickly. So all lanes on Ridge Road are now open. And still dealing with some utility work this morning on Pulaski Highway, heading southbound right at Martin Boulevard over near Middle River. The right lane is closed. Should reopen in about a half hour or so, I've been told. 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
5: Weather. Rain likely through this morning. Some of it could get heavy at times, and temperatures that'll hold in the 70s. As the rain tapers off midday into the afternoon, we should warm into the low 80s this afternoon. And then tonight, partly to mostly cloudy, warm and muggy with a low of 75. Thursday's another impact weather day with another chance for scattered showers and thunderstorms, mainly in the afternoon, with high temperatures in the low 90s. I'm meteorologist Alina Lee on WBAL News Radio 1090 and FM 101.5.
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2: This is the Bloomberg Money Minute. SpaceX's first earnings report as a public company topped Wall Street's expectations, but investors are focused on the price tag of Elon Musk's artificial intelligence ambitions. He revealed his spending jumped more than $18 billion in the most recent quarter. His long list of growth plans, including putting data centers in space, come with high costs and significant risks. Shares are lower in the early trade. Checking on the markets, hopes for an agreement to reopen the Strait of Hormuz lifted stocks to all-time highs yesterday. The Dow jumped 907 points. This morning, Wall Street continues to watch developments out of the Middle East. S&P futures are rising 16 points. Dow futures are up 110. And T-Mobile will allow customers to finance taxes and fees associated with their new handsets, in addition to the cost of the device, letting users take home a new phone with no money down. The initiative comes as customers are keeping devices much longer. Courtney Dunhoe, Bloomberg Radio.
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24: Here are your political insights from ABC News. The Tuesday primaries proved to be a real test for progressive insurgents campaigning against the wars being waged by the U.S. and Israel and American military funding for the Jewish state. In a blistering attack after her loss, Missouri progressive Cori Bush slammed her AIPAC-funded opponent, incumbent Wesley Bell.
25: These bills that come about where we're sending $3.3 billion for war to Israel, we can't just let that go and nobody say anything about it.
24: Israel also factored into a Michigan Senate race that was tighter than the polls suggested. The Ohio congressman facing an ethics investigation over domestic abuse allegations, Max Miller, says he's innocent and will not quit his campaign, even after getting a phone call from President Trump telling CNN,
26: "I reminded him of the same resilience that he had when people told him that he was going to struggle in 2016 and he became the 45th president of the United States."
24: Wayne Cabot, ABC News.
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12: Here's a look at some of the top stories we're following this morning. Governor Moore talking about the state's $85 million purchase of the naming rights to the Preakness and the future of the race. now that has been left out of a horse racing championship formed by Churchill Downs and New York Racing Association. But the governor plans to talk more about horse racing during a news conference later today in Annapolis, which WBAL News Radio will carry live. Maryland lawmakers, they passed a constitutional amendment that could change the state's congressional redistricting standards. The issue will now be placed on the November ballot as a referendum question for the voters to decide. 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
9: Well, Brian Neiman audience, we had some big news yesterday. You wouldn't know it if you were down in Annapolis as one of the 188 members of the state legislature, as it came out that the Preakness was excluded from the championship, Thoroughbred Championship Series race, which will include the Kentucky Derby as well as the Belmont. But the legislative special session had to go on, Brian. No stopping, no commenting on news events.
11: We have to change
9: that redistricting map no matter what, right?
11: Here for one reason only. That is just to change the Constitution. That's it.
9: It's
11: not
9: amazing.
11: Not about a map. It's just about the Constitution change.
9: Well, anyway, that whole episode is just amazing to me in so many different ways. So let's focus on what did happen in the final day yesterday. The House of Delegates took its time sending this House Bill 2100, this amendment measure over to the state Senate. And the Senate acted very swiftly. It only took them a few hours to get through to vote. And they didn't need, of course, any Republicans, as they didn't need any of them in the House of Delegates. And they did.

0: Yeah, and that's always kind of been the thinking here, is that that's where the lawsuit was going to go, and is there a technicality that could cause him some problems?
1: Right.
0: And is that the best scenario for Republicans, is that the court somehow sees that they rushed something, or they were not clear on something, or the ballot question itself is invalid,
1: right,
0: and or, you know, too vague, and they have to change it, and therefore they didn't get it to the Board of Elections in on time, so it's going to have to wait until the following year before we can actually vote on it.
1: Right.
0: I don't know.
1: I
0: think to me it's fourth and long
1: it's
0: for the Republicans on that aspect. It's going to be very difficult to do. And then, you know, if that doesn't work, you know, the next step is to try and defeat it in November. Can they get enough people to support them to say, no, we don't want to do this in Maryland?
1: The question also to me is this really what voters want? Do they want us? And it's not just a Maryland issue, Brian, and it's a national issue. Do they really just want us in an arms race to try to create as many districts as your team can create regardless of the repercussion? Is that kind of where our politics are? Is that it doesn't matter whether or not I'm in the Eastern Shore and you're in Columbia, or whether or not, you know, I'm in Southern Maryland and you're in Western Maryland, and our districts connect. That doesn't matter. As long as our team wins, that's all that matters.
0: I think it matters. I think that's what the party people care about more than anything else. I really do. I mean, I think they look at Maryland, it's a blue state, and we have to fight Donald Trump. Trump is a game changer in all of this. You know, it'd be interesting to see, because look, I firmly believe, and I know you believe this as well, that Democrats are going to take back the House in November.
1: Yep.
0: Now, how big the margin is going to be,
1: I say 20.
0: We'll see. 20 is pretty big, just because of how gerrymandered all the congressional races are these days. But if they were to hold the House, like, would people really care about that this much?
1: Republicans?
0: No, I'm talking about the Democrats.
1: Okay.
0: So, like, if you don't do it this year, you're probably not. It won't matter as much in 2027 or 2028, because Democrats will have control of the House.
1: But they're
0: not
1: looking at
0: that. I know. That's what I mean. They have to do it now.
1: Yes.
0: They really have to do it now, where the momentum is on the side of, oh, my God, look what Trump is doing. He's trying to fix elections, and he's trying to make sure that they have a permanent control of the House of Representatives. So we have to fight fire with fire, and we have to do everything we can to the state of Maryland in order to push back from Donald Trump. And I do think that is good enough, especially when Republicans and Trump control the House and the Senate. But at the end of the day, the question is going to be, do they really have to do that? Because they're probably going to control the House anyway, and by a larger number than the Republicans hold the House right now.
1: Now, just to get back to the lawsuit angle on this, everybody, at 8 o'clock, we're going to be joined by the lone Republican of the member of Congress here in Maryland, Congressman Andy Harris, because he's also talking about other organizations that may come into Maryland and file a suit so they can still have one remaining Republican congressional district. So we'll talk with him at 8 o'clock. But the drawing of the map, see, that's where I believe the focus needs to be from Republicans moving forward, because I'm not so clear that they're going to win this court, you know, action. But when the lines are drawn, that's when that process needs to be challenged. Actually, how they do this once they get the amendment passed.
0: Yeah, but it won't matter after that, because they'll have complete control. Like, they will be able to push it in any direction that they want. They have the numbers. Like, if you're voting for this constitutional amendment, what is the purpose? The purpose is
1: to redraw the lines.
0: Yeah. And so you're not going to draw a map that isn't going to make it 8-0.
1: And, you mean you are?
0: Yeah, I mean, if you're a Democrat, you're not going to vote against something that is unless it's pretty clear that you're going to win 8-0. And Republicans will scream, and independents will say, hey, this doesn't seem fair. But it doesn't matter, because at the end of the day, that's what they are doing. That's why they want this.
1: I don't believe 100% of Democrats with this. I really don't.
0: I don't agree. I agree with you on that. I don't think 100% are on, but they don't need 100%.
1: No, they don't. But and Republicans don't need 50% of Democrats to be against it. You just need a significant amount to have a problem with this. And again, it's not as if we're not coming to the table with a bevy of a majority. We have a 7-1 majority. So it's not as if Maryland isn't doing its part with the Democratic Party to bolster, you know, the House.
0: Right.
1: Virginia, now there's an argument to be made where it's 6-5 and they want to increase their numbers. But we don't have that issue here in Maryland.
0: Well, Virginia is much more consequential because of how many representatives you're talking
1: 11,
0: about.
1: Yeah.
0: And I also do believe, because that's much more of a purple state than we are, even though it usually goes to the Democrats.
1: And they control both legislative branches, the
0: right.
1: state Senate and the House.
0: Right. But it is...
1: It's closer.
0: It's very close.
1: Yeah.
0: And the legislative

0: body has flip-flopped between Republican control and Democratic control
1: and
0: over the last 20 years. It has much more of a political fallout in Virginia. And that is, if you really do tick off independents or moderate, light Democrats, light Republicans, whatever you want to call you do have a chance of losing an election because you've gone too far. In Maryland, I don't think they have to worry about that one bit. I mean, what was the big thing yesterday? You had a couple of politicians from the Eastern Shore saying we're going to secede from Maryland. We're going to create our own state.
1: We've heard that before,
0: I mean, good luck with that.
1: We've heard that before.
0: Western Maryland has tried to do that in the past and saying we'll just move over to West Virginia. Right. We'll annex ourselves onto West Virginia. I mean, it's not going to happen. They're never going to allow it to happen. But the Democrats, you know, they do lose the moral high ground.
1: That's the big thing to me.
0: And they are alienating the red areas of this state. And it's not just with this gerrymandering. It's with the schools and how they have demanded all these things through blueprint. It is also with
1: tax increases,
0: but everything that it costs to drive on roads these days is where you're going to find more.
1: The whole climate. What you're talking about is the climate.
0: Yeah. There are other issues that really have ticked off. The 529 program is another one. We're going to tell you how you have to run your area.
1: Yes.
0: You have to be like us.
1: Exactly.
0: If you don't come to, it doesn't matter that you're a red area.
1: And you have elected your sheriffs to do things. It doesn't matter.
0: Yeah, and you have elected your county executives who are red. We're going to tell you how you have to do this in Maryland. It's a different story. Sorry, bub. Yeah, you know, take a back seat
1: and
0: here.
1: That's
0: we're driving
1: why,
0: this
1: Brian,
0: car.
1: I've been saying, if there was, with all due respect, Delegate Dan Cox, got to start that way. If there was a Republican candidate who was able to kind of be more centrist than Dan Cox, my God, what a campaign they could run between now and November. Even if Governor Moore's, with that news yesterday about the Preakness, my goodness.
0: I know.
1: Shouldn't a candidate be able to use that?
0: Yes.
1: To beat up. What did you do? You mean you lost us?
0: Right.
1: The ability to participate in the world renowned?
0: Right.
1: You know, whatever.
0: We're spending $85 million for naming rights of a race that may be meaningless in 2 years?
1: All I'm saying is missed opportunities, but I do think that everyone, with the filing today, officially, the actual amendment has to be filed by the end of business today at the Maryland State Board of Elections. This begins the court part of this. And like I said, I don't know whether or not they'll be successful, but it's they're not giving up. It's not over till it's over, Brian.
0: Yeah.
1: For the fat ladies.
0: I know. The legal challenges. I think you know the Democrats, as much as they the National Party and some people inside the state of Maryland don't like Bill Ferguson, they're lucky to have him.
1: Yes, they are,
0: because I think he understands the way to go about doing this and how careful you have to be.
1: He's been meticulous.
0: I'm sure they've looked over the wording 1,000 different times to make sure it's going to pass the legal, you know, test that it's going to get. And, you know, knowing that you have these certain steps that you have to go through, you can't just do it. You got to change the Constitution. You got to go through the process. But I think at the end of the day, they're going to be able to do what they want.
1: Probably.
0: And it's probably going to be 8-0 in favor of Democrats in 2 years.
1: Now, here is the only part of this also. When I talk about the drawing of the map is critical and significant. You can use AI and all that, Brian, if you want to draw the lines with these congressional districts. In order to get to 8-0, they are going to have to dilute some of these Democratic districts down to the point, Brian, where I'm telling you, one or two of them could be challengeable, because I do not believe you can get to a significant majority in the district with the Eastern Shore if you do this, unless you dilute Central Maryland. And if you dilute Central Maryland enough, there are areas, I believe, that can make some of these congressional districts challengeable. With a centrist Republican.
0: Yeah, maybe. I mean, we're getting a little bit far down the road on all this.
1: Well, you don't want to say it's a done deal,
0: I'm
1: just assuming.
0: Well, what I'm just saying is that, you know, it's going to be very interesting to see, like, how the Democrats maneuver these new maps on who's going to be in which district, right?
1: And who's going to lose people.
0: Right, who's going to lose people.
1: Will it be Congressman Infume? Will it be Johnny O.? Will it be Sarah Elforth? Who's going to lose Democrats?
0: I mean, it seems to me that right now it's probably going to be Sarah Elforth versus Andy Harris.
1: Could be.
0: And, you know,
1: But if they do what I believe they're going to do, I believe it's going to be more Johnny O. If they slice through and get into Baltimore County to include Baltimore County and Eastern Shore.
0: Maybe. I mean, who knows? I mean, it's unclear how it's going to be.
1: But their body of water is non-existent, by the way. The Eastern Shore, Chesapeake Bay doesn't exist.
0: Right. So. I mean, it seems to me that it's going to go. I mean, there's been a couple of maps that have been floating out there that where it goes, you know, over Annapolis. Basically, mm-hmm. it ends in Annapolis, and you have two different members who are representing the Eastern Shore, Upper Eastern Shore, and then the Lower Eastern Shore. And it's going to include Annapolis, may even go into parts of Howard County. But yeah, it's going to be a different map. And, you know, I guess there's always an outside chance and these things do change and, you know, and maybe they make the second district more competitive and maybe the sixth district becomes more competitive again. Who knows? But it is a power grab to fight Donald Trump. And that's, but what's on the Democratic side is there is unification in the Democratic Party. Even among progressives and the establishment, which are fighting right now in a massive way, but they don't like Donald
1: Trump. Once again,
0: Trump.
1: Congressman Andy Harris, everybody joins us at 8.
0: All right, coming up next, we'll talk a little bit about that big fight between the progressives and the establishment. What happened in Michigan last night? The latest on the Preakness as well. Terrible story out of Montgomery County to tell you about as well, all coming up next.
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4: Well, of course, the rain is moving through the area this morning and seeing traffic slowing just a bit along that northeast side of the city over there near Rosedale. 95 heading southbound, a little sluggish as you travel down from the Beltway toward that Chesico Avenue overpass, making your way toward 895 and 95. Not moving too badly, but just a little bit of a slowdown as some of the rain is moving through that part of Baltimore. Meantime, nearby in Middle River, that utility work is complete on Pulaski Highway at Martin Boulevard. They just picked up those barrels and cones, and traffic's moving well through that intersection. And starting to see more traffic volume along the BW Parkway now heading southbound, a little sluggish between Arundel Mills Boulevard and Route 32. I'm Tony Thornton, WBAL News Radio, 1090 and FM 101.5.
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3: Weather. Rain likely through this morning. Some of it could get heavy at times, and temperatures that'll hold in the 70s. As the rain tapers off midday into the afternoon, we should warm into the low 80s this afternoon. And then tonight, partly to mostly cloudy, warm and muggy with a low of 75. Thursday's another impact weather day with another chance for scattered showers and thunderstorms, mainly in the afternoon, with high temperatures in the low 90s. I'm meteorologist Alina Lee on WBAL News Radio 1090 and FM 101.5.
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0: It is Wednesday, August 5th, 2026, and the big news nationally is in Michigan, where Democrats have apparently voted for Dr. Abdul El-Sayed to be their nominee in November.
1: Still this pretty is close,
0: a battle between progressives and establishment. It's a very tight race. NBC News and other outlets have projected El-Sayed to be the winner. Other news outlets have yet to call it, though.
1: I know.
0: So it is very tight. Latest polls before the vote yesterday showed Sayed up double digits on Congresswoman Haley Stevens. So much closer than thought. But the belief is that Dr. Sayed is going to squeak it out. So you're going to get a big victory for progressives here if that is the case. Well, although, is it as big if it is in a landslide?
1: No, it's not as big. It's still any win is a win. But as of 5:37 a.m. looking at CNN, they do this every once in a while. You have to refresh it. It's 48.6% for El-Sayed and 47.3% for Stevens. And as the night has gone on, it's been narrowing. And they claim this is what about 95% of the vote, and he's ahead by like 19,000 votes. But I think what it really shows, though, because the turnout is the big thing in this, apparently the turnout of this primary is going to be larger than the one in 2020 when President Trump was, you know, on the ballot. The whole thing was going to ballot mail-in votes. So there's a lot of votes that came out for El-Sayed. Mm-hmm. I mean, and that's the big thing they're looking at, is how many people voted, and not necessarily the margin of victory.
0: Right. So it is important for the party itself. And it is of note that Detroit, in the area around Detroit, Stevens has done very well, which means that she's done well with African Americans, which has been the big question.
1: That's
0: whether
1: big
0: or not
1: the
0: progressive base can win over the progressive the African American.
1: The Democratic Socialist movement is absent of color.
0: Yes, right.
1: Now, I didn't say that. That's what Congressman Jim Clyburn said. I didn't say it.
0: Yeah.
1: Congressman Clyburn from South Carolina said that.
0: Yeah. And so that's been the key. And also, you know, whether or not they can win the labor vote as
1: right.
0: well. All right. So we're keeping an eye on that. We'll have more on that coming up in the 6 o'clock hour. Meanwhile, C4 mentioned this earlier around the session. Governor Moore was asked about the Preakness last night, national night out. He was here in Baltimore. This report that Churchill Downs was squeezing Maryland out by not including us in the new six-race series for three-year-olds, the Kentucky Derby and the Belmont are in this event, but not the Preakness. Governor says he's not worried and doesn't regret the $85 million deal to buy the intellectual property rights to the Preakness and Churchill Downs, and says that the Triple Crown is going to stay here and this was the right move.
8: Absolutely. You know, like we said, we will work with anybody. And we are still in communication. We will still continue to find ways of working with Churchill. But I'm also very clear that Maryland's hands need to be the hands that own this.
0: So
8: nobody else.
0: Doesn't regret it that it's our race and we should own it.
1: Well, I don't care if he doesn't regret it. Are we going to be squoze out? It's not necessarily regret. What is, has he communicated with the folks at New York Racing Association or Churchill Downs? I don't care whether he regrets it.
0: Right.
1: What's the latest update?
0: So that soundbite was asked when the follow-up question was, you know, are you still perhaps trying to get into this series? Because that seems to be kind of big, because he said that the Triple Crown is not going anywhere and that we'll see you in Baltimore. And it was like, well, dude, if the Triple Crown means nothing, if it turns into cosmetic jewelry, guess what?
1: If it's
0: You've
1: the
0: got
1: NIT
0: nothing.
1: Compared to the
0: yes,
1: NCAA
0: that's
1: tournament.
0: Right. That's a great analogy. That's exactly right. That's what it's going to turn into.
1: Yeah.
0: No one cares about that. So more on that throughout the morning. We're also opening up the phone lines to that, because I did think that the governor is a little dismissive of these stories that I tend to be pretty concerned about. Oh, yeah, terrible story out of Montgomery County, C4. According to police and fire officials there, seven kids, between the ages of 12 and 15, stole a Kia. They were driving it around and crammed into this car. And then early yesterday morning in Germantown, this was about 5:30 in the morning, they hit a car at a busy intersection. It was a really bad wreck. I mean, the pictures are awful. The driver of the car was killed.
1: Oh,
0: so the
1: God.
0: One adult was killed. All seven juveniles survived the wreck. But from the pictures, both cars seemed to have flipped several times. Airbags were deployed in both of them. And you've got seven kids, 12 to 15, stealing a car and obviously don't know how to drive, don't have a license, and hitting a guy that was just probably on his way to work.
1: Again, and this is hopefully, we'll be getting Betsy Fox Valentino, Secretary of Department of Juvenile Services, in studio again. This is the issue that we raised, Brian. It's not that juvenile crime overall isn't probably down. It's that you have these kids, 12 to 15, I'll bet you their records are as long as your arm. And what are we doing with these kids who repeatedly are doing things, and then it ends in the death of someone?
0: Yeah.
1: That's the problem.
0: Right.
1: The repeat offenders.
0: Yeah. I also note that a 14-year-old was killed in a double shooting in West Baltimore, and an 18-year-old was shot as well. So there's
1: and this was at 4 o'clock in the afternoon. It wasn't like this is one of those, you know, kids being out at 1, 2 in the morning. This was right in the Upton community where I used to live, downtown Baltimore.
0: I mean, it does seem like all the big stories that involve crime or car thefts and carjackings involve kids.
1: Exactly.
0: Involve kids. Day one after the sell-off, and apparently we're okay. We're okay.
1: Yeah, we played the Angels. It's always okay when you play the Angels.
0: There was also a very, said to be frank, honest, tough meeting between the players and Mike Elias.
1: I wanted to be a fly on the wall in that.
0: But the Orioles went out and they won a game that they probably shouldn't have. They
1: beat
0: the Angels
1: 3-1. Gabe Povich pitched a good game.
0: Gabe Povich did pitch a good game, gave up a lot of hits, but was able to keep a clean sheet, scoreless innings, six of them.
1: Seven strikeouts, I think he had, or six strikeouts, one walk.
0: I think it was seven.
1: Seven.
0: Grayson Rodriguez was pretty darn good for the Angels, his best outing. I'm sure he had chip on his shoulder last night.
1: His fastball was 98. It was topping 98, 99.
0: Yeah.
1: He was souped up to faces last night.
0: O's only had, I think, three hits off of Grayson, but they did get a big hit from Pete Alonso, made it 2-0.
1: And guess who else had a big hit?
0: That's right.
1: Tyler O'Neill.
0: Tyler O'Neill had a home run that barely went over the fence.
1: Doesn't matter. It's a home run.
0: The Angels had two guys on when the game was 2-0 with two outs and hit it to the warning track. It almost went out. Who's the guy
1: Walker.
0: We got from the Nationals?
1: Is
0: Christian Walker that we got from the Nationals. We didn't even talk about him yesterday because that was like a minor league player for a minor league player. And he's the one that first comes up. He makes the catch. I'm not sure Taylor Water would have made that
1: catch. I'm telling you, he navigated left field like he was pretty okay.
0: Yeah. So they win. And, hey, all the other teams here for the Rangers lost last night because the Giants are just awful.
1: We're a game and a half.
0: They're one game back in the loss column.
1: Sometimes a trade will shake up a team. Who knows, Brian?
0: Happened to the Tigers last year.
1: Knows?
0: They sold off and they made a run.
1: Got a side just question coming up.
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5: Traffic and weather.
4: There's apparently a stalled vehicle on the outer loop of the Beltway at 895 near Hellthorpe. The left lane is taken away, and that's causing a bit of a delay now as you make your way across the Patapsco River heading out of Anne Arundel County. 95 north at the Perryville exit at 222. There's an accident. It's actually in the center lane, the activity there. So just a heads up as you make your way across the Tidings Bridge. And a lot of rain moving through the area now, so seeing some slow traffic. 95 south coming down from White Marsh Boulevard. Traffic slowing just a bit as you head down toward that northeast corner of the Beltway. I'm Tony Thornton, WBAL News Radio 1090 and FM 101.5.
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3: Showers will continue to move in and out of the area, moving from the south, pushing northward throughout this day. Temperatures will also be pretty mild to start in the mid-70s and then warming into the low 80s this afternoon. We'll see clearing skies expected late tonight. Otherwise, a slim chance of rain possible with a low down near 75. But Thursday is another impact weather day, partly to mostly cloudy with a chance of thunderstorms developing late in the afternoon. I'm meteorologist Selena Lee on WBAL News Radio 1090 and FM 101.5.
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1: As we said, Brian, earlier, Maryland Congressman, lone Republican Andy Harris joins us at 8 o'clock to talk about what's next as he faces this constitutional amendment vote that's designed to get his district sliced, diced, and dealt with. So we'll talk with the congressman at 8 o'clock. And at 9:30, we're going to be joined in studio by the general counsel for Baltimore Gas Electric, BGE, David Ralph. Today, Brian, the Board of Estimates, City Board of Estimates, Mayor, President, City Council, and them are voting on this conduit deal that we talked about with President, City Council, Zeke Cohen. And how beneficial is this for us? How negative is it? I don't even know. We're paying more on our bill. We'll figure that out. And we're giving away tickets, everybody, to go see The Fray. So listen up between 6:30 and 7 for your pair of tickets to see The Fray at Meriwether Post Pavilion. Side this question goes to the news of the Preakness potentially being isolated or left out of this Thoroughbred Championship Series. Do you believe that we're watching the end of the Preakness as it stands in terms of a premier racing event? Is this the beginning of us being a second-tier race? Can we maintain being a jewel of the racing
0: world? Listen, if this six-race thing actually does take off, if we're not a part of it, we're done. We're done.
1: I don't know if we're done, but we're definitely second tier.
0: No, we're done. I mean, it's just not going to be that big of an event. Now, hopefully we can get in it or it doesn't happen, which is always a possibility. All right, coming up, Michigan, what happened? NBC News says it's over. Should they have said that? Let's talk about it coming up next.
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21: Good morning. I'm Timber Bennett. Some of the top stories we're following this morning from the WBAL 24-hour broadcast center. Later today, the governor expected to talk about the future of the Preakness in the state. WBAL's Scott Wyckoff will join us from Annapolis with a live report. The push to redraw Maryland's congressional maps, it's cleared its first hurdle. But first, the latest from ABC News at 6 o'clock.
22: From ABC News, I'm Sherry Preston. Tight race in Michigan. Progressive Democratic Senate candidate Dr. Abdul El-Sayed addressing his supporters early this morning, saying he wished he was declaring victory, but reflecting on the movement he and his campaign were able to build despite a major difference in fundraising.
23: We didn't know that they were going to outspend us $11 to $1. And yet we're still standing.
22: His opponent, moderate Haley Stevens, had the backing of the Democratic Party and millions in outside money.
24: We got to wake up and be ready to go, because if we are going to win this thing, which we are, we are going to have to get ready and show Mike Rogers what a little stick it to him looks like.
22: The open Senate seat seen as crucial to the Democrats in November. Former so-called squad member Congresswoman Cori Bush from St. Louis losing to incumbent Wesley Bell in another tight race. A potential security threat for President Trump. A man arrested at a Trump golf course in California ahead of the president's visit to Los Angeles this week.
25: Authorities detained the suspect, identified as 38-year-old Janine John Taylor. They say they found hollow point ammunition in his pants pocket and a loaded pistol in his vehicle. Also saying a search of his home in Downey, California, revealed an illegally modified AR-style rifle, body armor, radio signal devices, and multiple notebooks containing what officials described as concerning statements.
22: ABC's Sophie Flay. Anger in Spokane, Washington, after a 37-year-old man was arrested for starting one of the fires that wiped out hundreds of homes. Chelsea Riley's parents lost everything.
4: It changes things. It kind of, you know, you could make sense of it when it was an act of God somehow, but now that it's arson, someone did this to our family, and it's hard to wrap our brains around.
22: Aaron Farinacci is being held on $1 million bail. 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
21: We got some rain and 73. Good morning. I'm Tibber Bennett. We're expected to hear later today more from the governor on the future of horse racing in the state. WBAL Scott Wyckoff joining us from Annapolis this morning with more. Good morning, Scott.
6: Yeah, even with this sloppy track, per se, with all the rain here, post-time, Taylor, here in the second-floor reception room at the State House is set for 12:15 today for the governor and first lady, as the Moors will be talking Preakness and plans for the middle jewel of racing's Triple Crown next year at a newly reimagined Pimlico. All, as Governor Moore tells WBAL's Tori Yorgi, he says himself working with Churchill Downs and the New York Racing Association, even after the Preakness was left out of the new partnership between the Kentucky Derby and Belmont Stakes after the state secured the intellectual property rights to the Pimlico race?
7: Absolutely. You know, like we said, we will work with anybody. And we are still in communication. We will still continue to find ways of working with Churchill. But I'm also very clear that Maryland's hands need to be the hands that own this. Nobody else.
6: On this dreary day, the governor expected to talk about the bright future he believes for the Preakness at a brand new Pimlico. You can hear the governor's much-anticipated Preakness press conference live post-time here at 12:15 on WBAL. 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
21: Also in Annapolis, the special session on redistricting is over.
8: Has everyone recorded their vote?
17: The Senate vote came more than 6 hours after the House approved a constitutional amendment that now goes before voters in November. If voters approve it, lawmakers could draw a new congressional district map to eliminate the one Republican-held seat. Montgomery County Democratic Senator Brian Feldman says that may not happen.
26: That's a debate for some future date, if ever.
17: Republicans objected, and Senate Minority Whip Justin Reedy says lawmakers missed out on opportunities to consider issues like affordability.
27: But we're not addressing the issues that really matter to Marylanders.
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21: Now, residents across Baltimore County came together last night for a national night out events. It's an annual nationwide campaign aimed at strengthening partnerships between police and the community, all while encouraging neighborhood bonding. Now, this year's national night out follows recent high-profile crimes in the county, including a deadly road rage shooting in Towson, also the shooting deaths of a 9-year-old and a 15-year-old in Gwin Oak last month. Baltimore County Police Chief Robert McCullough.
28: All crime, for the most part, is down. Some carjackings are up in Baltimore County, and we're doing everything we can to address that. You're always going to have, when you have people, you're going to have some element of crime. It's really about our response, our prevention techniques.
21: According to Baltimore County Police, there have been 13 reported homicides in the county so far this year, and that is down from 19 at this time last year. Non-deadly shootings have also decreased, with 23 reported incidents compared to 25 during the same period last year. Listen next Tuesday at 8 a.m., noon, and 4 p.m. to have your say on juvenile crime. That's during the August edition of our special WBAL interactive event, Your Voice Amplified. 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
30: There's an accident reported on the BW Parkway heading southbound right at Route 100 in Hanover. It looks like traffic slows even beyond there as well, all the way down to Route 32. But again, there's a report of a crash within that delay right at Route 100. There's also a crash over near Parole on Route 50 heading eastbound right at Jennifer Road. The left lane is blocked. That stalled vehicle is gone from the outer loop of the Beltway at 895. Looks like it's been cleared and traffic's moving a little bit better, but the rain continues to move through and it's slow on 95 South coming down from that northeast corner of the Beltway, making your way toward the Chesterco Avenue overpass. Looks like it's all just driven by the weather, and looks like delays starting to build now as you head down toward that 895-95 split. I'm Tony Thornton, WBAL News Radio 1090 and FM 101.5.
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3: Quite the active weather pattern setting up throughout the rest of the week. Today, we'll see showers moving in and out of the area through this morning into midday, drying out by the afternoon with a slight chance of a shower or storm redeveloping late in the day. Temperatures will also be pretty warm in the low 80s, dropping back down to the 70s overnight and back in the 90s Thursday afternoon with a chance for scattered showers and thunderstorms. I'm meteorologist Delina Lee on WBAL News Radio 1090 and FM 101.5.
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24: We got to wake up and be ready to go, because if we are going to win this thing, which we are, we are going to have to get ready and show Mike Rogers what a little stick it to him looks like.
0: That is Haley Stevens, who is the establishment candidate in Michigan last night. But she's talking about Mike Rogers. But did she win last night? Because NBC News is reporting that it is all over, that it is Dr. El Sayed who is the winner last night.
10: All right, y'all. Money out of? Money in your? Medicare for? All right, y'all. Look, I wish I could tell you that I was declaring victory right about now. Turns out it takes a long time to count some votes in Michigan.
0: All right. So we still have votes to count, but like I said, NBC News says it is over. Steve Kornacki last night.
11: American voters in five states hit the polls on Tuesday, and I've got some major results to share with you, starting in the state of Michigan, where Abdul El-Sayed has won the Democratic primary for the United States Senate. He defeats Congresswoman Haley Stevens. This was a very close race here. You can see there are still a scattering of votes to be counted, but El-Sayed currently leading Stevens by 2 points.
0: All right, so there you have it, NBC News. Like I said, New York Times has not declared it yet, at least the way that I see it right now. They have it at 48.6 for Saeed to 47.3 for Stevens. So it is a lead of 1%.
1: 19,000 votes.
0: As you mentioned earlier, C4, there are still outstanding ballots to count, mail-in ballots, absentee ballots that need to be counted. And Haley Stevens did better than thought, that's for sure.
1: She did do better than thought, but with the establishment behind her, look at the turnout again. 1.4 million, I believe they said, was the kind of record primary turnout in Michigan for the Democrats, well, altogether, but for the Democrats looking at their election from 2020, they're going to be well over 1.5 million with this particular primary. And it shows you the energy of these progressive Democratic socialists, where all over the country, they are turning huge numbers of voters out in these primaries. Yeah. They really are.
0: Okay, so why is that?
1: They've got the energy, and they're angry. And this is the part that Van Jones was talking about a little bit last night, everybody. Longtime Democrat who we talked about, Brian. He had some not-so-nice emojis on some of the ideas of Democratic socialists. You know, the one that looks like feces and stuff like that. Anyway, he said, based on his communications that he keeps in touch with around the country, that the anger from the Democratic socialists slash progressives, whatever you want to label you want to give them, is energizing them through social media in a way that the establishment can't touch. Like he said, the establishment is still stuck in campaign mode, like old school, like going out with traditional fundraisers. And he said these progressives are using all types of non-traditional means to energize and anger people to come out.
0: Yeah, I mean, I do think that's true, but I got to tell you, I don't know. You know, we'll see what happens, obviously, you know, with this race, and it sounds like Saeed's going to squeak one out, but, you know, going into this, there was a feeling that this was going to be a landslide.
1: Oh, he had a double digit
0: in
1: one of the polls.
0: The way some of the polls were going at the very end. I will note, I said this earlier this month or, you know, late last month, that the fact that Gretchen Whitmer and a couple of other moderates or establishment Democrats, whatever you want to call it, back Stevens, told me that they had at least some internal polling that thought it was going to be close, because there's no way you're going to hitch your wagon to that train if it is going to blow up. So there was at least some thought that maybe internally that the polls weren't as widespread as it was.
1: What I'm talking about, Brian, is Gretchen Whitmer, everybody, in her first term beat El-Sayed in the primary for governor. And that's how she became governor, was beating him 8 years ago in the primary. So there's a little
0: Gretchen
1: history.
0: Gretchen Whitmer would have beaten him today. or last night. Gretchen Whitmer would have beat El Saeed one-on-one. I mean, she is a much better candidate than Stevens.
1: I don't know. The open Senate seats is different when you're running for Senate as opposed to governor.
0: I think she would have won, for sure.
1: Okay.
0: But
1: look at the my point
0: she's
1: is...
0: She's a very popular governor in Michigan, despite what Donald Trump and Republicans
1: say. This guy got 735,000 votes and counting in a primary, not the general, in a primary race.
0: Okay, Haley Stevens got 716,000
1: in a race. She's a congresswoman in the stripes. My point is that 735,000 represents a lot of angry voters.
0: Yeah.
1: And it's more than what Whitmer got for governor when she was running the primary.
0: But that's because it became a polarizing primary. And it's a polarizing primary because of him.
1: There's a lot of angry voters, is my point, Democrats out there.
0: There are. But if you look at this night, like Cori Bush lost.
1: Yes.
0: And she's an
1: ultra-progressive. She has a lot of issues that are unique to her.
0: She does. There was another candidate in Missouri who was DSA who lost last night. Mm-hmm. There was a 7th congressional primary in Michigan where the progressive did win and won rather easily.
1: Right.
0: But he did not get 50% of the vote. The establishment candidates got the majority of the vote, actually, believe it or not. There were two candidates who were, I don't know, how you define these things, but
1: fringy.
0: Yeah, they were the more establishment candidates. Okay. They were to the right of the progressive who wound up winning. My point is that this was supposed to be a great night for progressives, mm-hmm. and because of how close it is, I don't know. I mean, you're right. At the end of the day, all that matters is did you win?
1: Correct.
0: But it's also, I think, a warning to progressives. Because if you want to take back the House, you probably really need to win Michigan. Because if you lose Michigan, that makes it really, really hard on election night to pull it out.
1: Well, here's what I think will happen. But will it happen before November? I don't know. Over time, we're going to begin getting into what these Democrats actually believe. And that's one of the things Bill Maher was outlining in his pieces. If you go and see what the DSA and all these people actually stand for, you go, oh, my God. Yeah. Like the candidate in Wisconsin, Hong, the one Democratic nominee. She's trying to trash Thanksgiving.
0: She's awful.
1: But she's the nominee. My point is the people voting aren't fully aware of a lot of that background.
0: Right.
1: And they're just becoming aware of some of this stuff.
0: She is a terrible candidate.
1: She could actually win.
0: It really hard to believe in Michigan if you're questioning whether or not Thanksgiving.
1: You mean Wisconsin?
0: That you're going to win. Now, Dr. El Saeed is an incredible candidate.
1: Yes,
0: he is uber talented.
1: He's very similar in many ways to Mondami in terms of communication. Yes. Very similar.
0: And Plattner was great at that as well. AOC is very good at that. So they have these candidates who are outstanding in their ability to do these. And then every once in a while you get like a stinker.
1: Cori Bush is that.
0: Cori Bush is one of those.
1: Because she was a former congresswoman from Missouri, who was defeated and came back. So she's got a track record. Some of these others don't have track records. They don't have those type of records.
0: Right. If they stay away from the crazy stuff, like abolishing prisons and abolishing ICE.
1: Kind of stay normal.
0: And say Thanksgiving's a terrible holiday. Right. We shouldn't celebrate it. They can win if they just focus on the economic aspect of
1: issues,
0: it.
1: Yes.
0: And a lot of these things that you hear, including Hassan Piker, talk about are the same things that Donald Trump was after. Now,
1: absolutely.
0: He goes way too far because he says America deserved 9/11.
1: Crazy stuff, right.
0: Doesn't care, would support Hamas over Israel every day of the week. So they go way too far. They put themselves in a bad spot, and so they have to clean that aspect up. If they don't, they won't win. They will not win battleground states.
1: It reminds me of the issues that some of the MAGA people had with QAnon and that whole thing, and they had to clean that up and kind of put that behind them.
0: Yes,
1: in many ways, in terms of being more mainstream and acceptable. But anyway, these results, if Al Saeed wins, everybody, Abdul Al Saeed will be very telling. Moving forward, Brian, what does the Democratic Party do? They're going to back him.
0: NBC News better hope that they win. I mean, this does feel a little like Arizona on Fox News night.
1: Yeah, pull it back a little bit. Anyway, coming up, everybody, we are going to check into President Trump is laying more threats down on Iran if they don't open up the Strait of Hormuz, which I thought they were already open Strait of Hormuz. But what about what we're hearing about cyber attacks in the U.S.? We're going to talk about that coming up.
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30: There's a crash reported on the BW Parkway heading southbound right at Route 100. If you're heading down through Hanover and you typically take that route to Fort Meade, you're going to see some delays not only there where that accident is reportedly, but also continuing south down to Route 32. Meantime, there's an accident on 95 North at Route 222 in Perryville, and it looks like it's right off to the right side of the road there. So coming off the Tidings Bridge, heads up. There's also an accident on Route 50 heading eastbound right after Jennifer Road near Parole, and there's crash reportedly in the city, St. Paul Street at East 22nd. 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
3: Rain likely through this morning. Some of it could get heavy at times, and temperatures that'll hold in the 70s. As the rain tapers off midday into the afternoon, we should warm into the low 80s this afternoon. And then tonight, partly to mostly cloudy, warm and muggy with a low of 75. Thursday's another impact weather day with another chance for scattered showers and thunderstorms, mainly in the afternoon, with high temperatures in the low 90s. I'm meteorologist Alina Lee on WBAL News Radio 1090 and FM 101.5.
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6: Valerie Preactor is here with sports.
1: Well, good morning, Val. The post-Adley era began last night.
12: Yeah, the Orioles got a much-needed win at home. Back off the injured list, called up from AAA, starting pitcher Cade Povich. He shoved for six scoreless innings against the Angels. How about Grayson Rodriguez?
1: He came back with a fury. He was posting 98, 99 miles an hour fastballs.
12: Not a bad start. Seven innings, two runs allowed. And
0: it was very good.
12: Very good.
0: But he lost to Cade Povich.
1: Exactly.
12: I was shocked. They were saying that's the best he's pitched for the Angels all year. And it was against his former team.
1: Like a 7 ERA or something crazy.
12: Well, that was last night. So
1: when you face your former team, you usually are hyped up.
12: Of course. That's a little bit of a revenge there. The offense may have gotten out hit by L.A. 11-4, but the bats came out on top. Pete Alonso had a two-run single in the third. That was huge. What do you like about Christian Franklin, the MLB debut, the rookie now?
0: I mean, good for him. Yeah. Congratulations for him. I think that's great. Good. I think it's kind of funny that of all the trade talks that we mentioned yesterday, his name was when we traded minor leaguers, basically, with the Nationals, and this kid is the one that Elias says, oh, you're going to start in left field at night. And, he did fine.
1: He did all right.
0: Made a good catch at the end.
1: In the corner.
0: That I'm not sure Taylor Ward would have caught.
1: That's messed up.
12: I know. That's a great point. Or Dylan Beavers for that fact. Yeah. Tyler O'Neill with another pinch hit off the bench.
13: Pitch to O'Neill. Hit high and deep. Out to left field. Meckler in front of the wall looking for a chance. Leaps into the air. It is gone! A majestic drive out to left field.
12: I was actually watching that being like, really? Really?
1: It's going to
12: be Tyler O'Neill again?
1: Yeah. It's a home run. Up this way. He's been doing it off the bench. He has been coming in as a pinch hitter. He just can't do it regularly as a starter, but he's been doing well as a pinch hitter.
12: 3-1, the Orioles get their first win after the trade deadline. They're back for game two tonight, 6:35. Trevor Rogers on the hill. Pregame begins here on WBAL at 5:30. Meanwhile, yesterday, Ravens training camp, second day of full pads. Excuse me, Zay Flowers not out there on the practice field. Mm-hmm. Well, that's because he was signing a four-year contract extension for $140 million.
1: I did not realize that in his draft class, which includes the kid from Seattle.
12: Jackson Smith and Jigba.
1: He is right there with all their numbers.
12: Third, behind him and Puka Nacua.
1: So, I mean, his numbers kind of justify, when you look at pay, justify what he's getting as actual production numbers.
12: That's the highest paid wide receiver in Ravens history.
1: Yeah.
0: I think he's the best.
1: Yeah.
12: And
0: wide
12: second
0: receiver,
12: highest.
0: At least the ones that we've drafted.
12: That's true. Second highest paid player on the Ravens behind Lamar Jackson.
0: Yeah, that's the way it works. I mean, wide receivers are getting paid now. They're getting paid a lot of money.
12: Yeah.
1: Quarterbacks, and he doesn't stay hurt. I mean, he plays.
12: That's true.
1: He's not hurt.
12: That's true. And so now the team will have him under contract through 2031, which is a long time. And the Atlanta Falcons, speaking of other contract extensions, Bijan Robinson signed one yesterday for $75 million for 3 years. That makes him the highest paid running back in NFL history.
1: You love his. You
12: love
1: pretty
12: good. I do. But I just love the history part of it.
0: Yeah, we'll see what this offense, the new Declan Doyle offense, looks like.
12: Yes.
0: I just have always felt that style of running back, that it can catch balls out of the backfield, a little bit smaller, more elusive, is better set for a Lamar Jackson quarterback than Derrick Henry.
1: But Derrick Henry's still producing, so I'll take Derrick.
12: Okay, fair
1: enough. Take Derrick. Now, real quick, Jacoby Lehman, another eye-popping catch yesterday.
12: I know
1: all this is practice. It wasn't just one hand. It was right up against the sidelines and stayed in bounds to make the catch. I just have a feeling this kid is going to be kind of special. I'm just watching what he's doing. It's a practice. I get it. It's only practice.
12: I hope he also stands out during the preseason, which I feel like you see a lot of guys really come to life in the preseason.
1: Only practice.
12: And he's already starring in practice at training camp. So maybe he will be really part of this wide receiver room.
1: He's got some tools.
0: They need another wide receiver.
12: They do. They really do.
0: It would be great if they have one now on the roster.
12: I keep talking about it. I'll be interested to see, like you just said, how the Declan Doyle offense works, but more so of, you know, the Todd Monken offense. Really loved a tight end situation. And what is that, 13 personnel? So I'm interested to see if Declan Doyle really leans more heavily on the wide receivers that are available versus just the Mark Andrews of the tight end room.
0: It probably has to, because the tight ends aren't very good.
12: I know. We'll see.
1: Not
12: a
1: deep room, right? Thanks, Beth.
12: That's it, guys. Thanks.
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1: Let's dip in on what's happening in the war with Iran, everybody, as we are getting closer and closer, Brian, to 6 months in this conflict that began February the 28th. According to President Donald Trump yesterday, he warned that the Strait of Hormuz would be reopened soon, or he would launch a harsh new attack on Iran. Again, I thought the Strait was open, we were told, and that things were going well. But that was what the president said yesterday. At the same time, we were being told, Brian, that the U.S. military has burned through nearly 80% of its interceptors for the defense system, and that might be a problem. They actually called it dangerously low, according to Pentagon officials, to protect, like, our, you know, troops and our bases over there, these interceptors. So while all of that is going on, we get this report yesterday because this did happen maybe about 7 or 8 years ago with water systems, and it kind of went under the radar. But seven states, including the state of Minnesota, that's the one I'm going to focus on now, are reporting to the FBI that they have had cyber attacks on their water and wastewater sector. Now, Governor Tim Walz of Minnesota is actually saying that he believes that this is Iranian-inspired. The president of the United States actually responded to this yesterday, Brian, saying, "Today, I just want to mention that we heard in Minnesota there was a cyber attack and they blame it on Iran. I don't think so. I think I blame it on Minnesota because they're grossly incompetent. There was a cyber attack, 30 water plants, and they like to say, oh, it was Iran. Iran should be so lucky. Iran's got bigger problems than worrying about Minnesota." But the FBI, Brian, is thinking it could be Iran.
0: This is where you just want to bang your head against the wall. What is it?
1: Right.
0: Like, how can you have government officials saying one thing and the president of the United States saying something different?
1: Yep.
0: Like, and it's kind of important, obviously.
1: Water is important.
0: A lot more important for the government to know for sure than it is for the public to know for sure. But, you know, when it comes to feeling confident, it'd be nice if everybody was on the same page. If it was some type of Iranian-backed hackers or anybody who was just hacking into the water system, do we have control over
1: it,
0: and do we feel very comfortable that nothing was done and that we can protect our water system?
1: Because now we're talking seven states. Who knows if this thing expands or not? Maryland and one of them, from what I understand. Right. I'm trying to get a list of all seven.
0: Right.
1: But there's seven states altogether.
0: By the way, this is another reason why we have to win the AI war.
1: Yeah.
0: Because, you know, this is going to be the future that we're going to be dealing with. And then when it comes to the interceptors, it's, All right. What is the truth? It's pretty clear we're low on them because, you know, these things really haven't been completely knocked down by the Pentagon or those in the administration. There was another report that came out yesterday. I don't know if I believe it, but basically we don't have any left or we're really close to being bare altogether.
1: And maybe that might be a reason why we're entering into these
0: pauses, these diplomacy things. Yes. And if that's the case, like how could it possibly be that bad? How many of these interceptors have we actually had to use?
1: Exactly.
0: Because I was told that, you know, they don't have an army, they don't have a navy,
1: but
0: they don't
1: they
0: have anything.
1: Drones.
0: They've got drones.
1: Very cheap drones.
0: So all of these things, it makes you kind of question, like, what is the truth about what is happening in the war, which obviously doesn't help the president and, you know, the way that he's kind of been the architect of dealing with this thing.
1: But when it comes to, though, the issue of the Strait of Hormuz, getting back to that, that one problem is the stubborn thing that keeps this whole thing rolling. And we keep getting mixed messages, Brian, on whether it is open. We talked about the 20 ships that apparently went through between Saturday and Sunday this weekend. Now, 20 might sound like a lot to you, but it's supposed to be, I understand, near 100 that are supposed to come back and forth through there in a week's time or whatever. But, you know, is it safe or isn't it? Like almost like, you know, the movie with Dustin Hoffman. Is it safe? You know, I don't know. Marathon Man, is it safe?
0: Are ships going through there easily? Yeah. No, they're not. Therefore, it's not safe. And until the companies, the insurance companies, as well as the shipping companies, feel like they can get in and out without having to worry about things, it is still, at the very least, if you had
1: challenging.
0: If you had Google Maps or Apple Maps or Waze, it would show yellow at the very least. Most likely it would show red, that it's difficult to maneuver through. But having said that, they have been able, and I mean they, the administration has been able to manipulate the oil markets.
1: Yes,
0: I say that word. I don't care what anybody in the oil world says, because every time they do these things where they say a deal
1: believed.
0: Has been reached,
1: they get believed.
0: The rates, the numbers go down dramatically. We're well under $80 a barrel right now.
1: Well, we're going to talk about just kind of what's happening at stock market coming up after the news, Brian. But I do think this water thing, everybody, keep an eye on this, because this is, was one of the concerns, Brian, prior to going to war with Iran or China when they were doing these mock things. Is the war turns from a military war to a cyber war. And that's kind of dangerous, okay, when it goes there. Because now we're talking about the water, we're talking about the power grid as well.
0: All right, coming up after the news, a record for the Dow. The markets are flying high, yet everybody warns that there is a giant AI bubble that's about to pop. So why do we keep on seeing record numbers? And, you know, who's right, who's wrong on that? And then we have a major athlete saying it's time to test for test, as the kids say, or T, as the olders used to say. We'll discuss that coming up at 6:48.
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15: Full of accidents south of Baltimore along Route 50 heading eastbound right at 301 Crane Highway. There is a crash. A couple of lanes are taken away, so heads up there. Pretty busy area if you're traveling east on 50 heading out of Bowie over toward Annapolis. And then there's a crash reported on 50 heading eastbound just after Solomon's Island Road. The left lane is closed. There's also a serious crash on 32 westbound just after Route 1 in Howard County. Howard County police are on the scene. And there's a disabled vehicle on the inner loop of the Beltway just prior to Hartford Road. The right deceleration lane off to that right side is taken away because of that stalled vehicle. 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
16: Showers will continue to move in and out of the area, moving from the south, pushing northward throughout this day. Temperatures will also be pretty mild to start in the mid-70s and then warming into the low 80s this afternoon. We'll see clearing skies expected late tonight. Otherwise, a slim chance of rain possible with a low down near 75. But Thursday is another impact weather day, partly to mostly cloudy with a chance of thunderstorms developing late in the afternoon. I'm meteorologist Selena Lee on WBAL News Radio 1090 and FM 101.5.
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21: At 6:30, I'm Tibber Bennett. And later today, the governor expected to talk about the future of Preakness in the state. WBAL's Scott Wyckoff joins us from Annapolis this morning with more on that press conference that's scheduled later today. Scott?
6: Yeah, post time 12:15 right here at the State House where I am. We'll carry it live here on WBAL. Last night, commenting on Churchill Downs and Naira leaving the Preakness out of the newly formed partnership between the operators of the Kentucky Derby and the Belmont for the first time, Governor Moore telling WBAL's Tory Yorgi.
5: That validated why this needed to be in Maryland hands. That Maryland needs to be in charge of its own destiny.
6: It's ownership he's talking about of the intellectual property rights to the Preakness that the governor and first lady are set to talk about here today at the State House, setting the table for the 152nd running of the middle jewel of racing's Triple Crown at a newly reimagined Pimlico.
17: Lawmakers have passed a constitutional amendment that could change the state's congressional redistricting standards. The governor has scheduled a ceremonial bill signing for this afternoon, which will send the amendment to go before voters in the November 3rd general election. Now, if approved there, lawmakers could revisit the congressional maps for the 2028 election cycle under the Constitution's new guidance. House leaders, though, said if voters rejected the constitutional amendment, the issue will be done. From ABC News, federal officials telling ABC News that they now

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1: 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There is a product that can help from HydroClean called AeroSeal that is amazing. They will fill in all of the cracks in the leaky area that you don't know exist in your air ducts right now. Come over to your house. They'll do a complete system check. They'll find out how bad the system is. And if it is bad, like it was in my house, they will do the seal. And it's amazing how much energy it will save you, because right now, I'm using my HVAC system about 15% less than I was before because they found all of these holes. 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
4: There's a report of an accident on 95 South coming down from that northeast corner of the Beltway near Rossville. Looks like it's just past the Beltway near that Golden Ring Road, Hazelwood Avenue overpass there. So just a heads up, especially coming off the Beltway from the inner loop, coming from Bel Air Road and then exiting onto 95 South from the inner loop of the Beltway, you're going to see a bit of a slowdown. And then there's also a report of a disabled vehicle on the inner loop before Hartford Road off in that right deceleration lane, the lane that prior to that exit onto Hartford Road there. Also south of the city, a couple of accidents, one on Route 50 heading eastbound just before the Crane Highway exit 301. Looks like a couple of lanes taken away there. And there's also a crash on 50 east after Solomon's Island Road. The left lane is taken away there. There's a serious crash in Howard County, 32 westbound, right after Route 1, Washington Boulevard, prior to 95. The right lane is closed. A lot of Howard County police officers on the scene there. And there's also a crash reportedly on the BW Parkway southbound at Route 100. 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
5: Quite the active weather pattern setting up throughout the rest of the week. Today, we'll see showers moving in and out of the area through this morning into midday, drying out by the afternoon with a slight chance of a shower or storm redeveloping late in the day. Temperatures will also be pretty warm in the low 80s, dropping back down to the 70s overnight and back in the 90s Thursday afternoon with a chance for scattered showers and thunderstorms. I'm meteorologist Alina Lee on WBAL News Radio 1090 and FM 101.5.
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1: All-time highs. How about that? Major U.S. stocks indexes reached fresh all-time highs. Yesterday, optimism over what's been going on in Iran.
6: You wouldn't notice a war, would you?
1: Diplomatic deals in the Strait of Hormuz. Oil prices fell. S&P over 7,700 for the first time ever. Mm. Dow and NASDAQ also reached record closes yesterday. And it wasn't just all tech. You had some big manufacturing, like Caterpillar, doing very well.
6: Disney did good.
1: Disney did well. Microsoft doing gangbusters right now. Caterpillar, obviously, they bigged up the big heavy machines. Big heavy machines are in demand because, well, a lot of these AI companies are building these big giant data centers and they need a lot of them. Mm-hmm. But here we are, C4, with this record high. And yet we're told over and over and over again from a lot of people that this feels like a bubble, that this thing is going to pop. We are sitting in 2000 again like we did during the dot-com boom. And it's all ready to bust and break. And we're going to be holding the bag here. Yet the markets continue to act like it's maybe 1997 or 1998. And they go up, up, up, up, and up.
6: I don't know exactly what to make of it. It really does appear many times. We talk with Brian Kronberger about this regularly, Brian, that the markets are disconnected from like our reality. Like there's two different worlds almost.

0: looking at where affordability and the price and of cost of goods and items goes up, but yet the markets don't look at that as a negative, where they used to kind of look at that as a problem.
1: Yeah. Well, I mean, the strong manufacturing data is good news.
0: Yeah.
1: I mean, there's no doubt about it. But now are we going to say that is driven by AI? And that
0: right.
1: is what's kind of pushing us to new markets. But you know what? If there's no slowing down, although there does seem to be that there is a slowing down of these data centers for a couple of different reasons. One, a little bit of resistance to it, but also because they don't have the materials that they need to build them as fast as they were doing before, because these special things that we have to get from the ground in places like Afghanistan and China
0: right.
1: and other places rare that earth. Are hard on rare earth metals is kind of slowing it down. But there is no doubt that you are seeing an uptick in growth of corporations. Their earnings are good, and if earnings are good,
0: then
1: that usually is a good sign
0: yep.
1: for a healthy economy. Although, again, it doesn't feel like it.
0: Right.
1: And Americans are spending a lot more money on stuff these days.
0: Going into debt deeper.
1: Oil is a big reason for that right now, and you know we see it. And then we get a deal that says, "Oh, well, we just reached a deal or an agreement to reach a deal with with the Iranians."
0: Right.
1: And so everybody buys into that for some reason. It happens every single
0: every
1: time.
0: Every weekend almost.
1: Oil goes down. Now, oil did bounce back up a little bit today because
0: the Houthis apparently are doing some stuff in the Red Sea again
1: right.
0: with Saudi Arabia.
1: Hit an oil tanker in Saudi Arabia. I will note that the Wall Street Journal has a story this morning about how Iran is putting everything into the control the Strait of Hormuz bucket. And
0: okay.
1: they are going to try to do their best to hurt the economy and the relationships that they have with neighboring countries in order to control this.
0: Mm.
1: The other side of it, again, that's the Wall Street Journal.
0: Okay.
1: But MS Now is reporting that there has been a ton of political pressure being put on Oman right now, not only by the United States, but also by our Arab allies and Europeans
0: okay.
1: to get a deal done. And that there is a belief that something could come out in the next couple of days that will be this coming from a senior Pakistani government official
0: okay.
1: that a document on reopening the Strait of Hormuz is close to being finalized, which is what Scott Bessent said yesterday on CNBC as well, that there's been a lot of pressure being put on Oman by the United States and our allies, and not just our allies in that part of the area, but also our allies in Europe. So I don't know.
0: I don't
1: Who
0: know.
1: Knows? That's from MS Now, which is usually an anti-Trump administration outlet. And the Wall Street Journal, I wouldn't say necessarily that it's pro-Trump. But they're definitely more conservative, especially the editorial board. They're saying that Iran is putting all of their eggs into one basket, and that one basket is shutting down the Strait of Hormuz, and they kind of they're starting to be pretty good at it.
0: Well, Crony is joining us tomorrow morning, everybody, 7:45. So listen up for that. But I don't know what to make of the markets. I remember during the Great Recession in 2009-10, you could kind of gauge what was happening through the, you know, fall of a bank or through, you know, what was happening there and unemployment numbers reaching almost 10% and things like that. It's almost like the markets are disconnected from a lot of this. And yes, earnings are always going to be driving it and important, but world events don't affect them the same way as they used to. I at least my view of it.
1: Yeah. Well, here's a political question for you. Is it the best of news for, I know this is going to seem kind of stupid to some people, but I do think that it does play a role, at least in winning over the middle class and winning over voters that Donald Trump helped build
0: okay.
1: the coalition with. Is it good news for the Dow to be at record highs in November, and yet the economy and the cost, the affordability issue, still very much on the table? Like
0: that's
1: spread
0: right.
1: between
0: that's
1: Wall
0: my question.
1: Street and Main Street, I don't think helps the incumbent all that much.
0: And it makes the case for the progressives and the Democratic Socialists
1: right.
0: by saying there's two different worlds.
1: Right.
0: There's our world, and then there's the one percenters.
1: Yes.
0: That world.
1: Which, by the way, let me just say, the MAGA faithful used for the reasoning behind the tariffs, and
0: yes.
1: who cares what happens with the Dow? I don't care. What all I care about is making sure that our economy is strong and that we get jobs back and the labor market is good and that prices are lower. Well, prices aren't lower, And yet the spread between, I think, Main Street and Wall Street is probably as big as it's ever been.
0: Speaking of tariffs, we might talk about this a little bit more tomorrow. This week, Amazon got $600 million from the federal government as part of this Supreme Court decision of how to pay back these tariffs. And the question really for Amazon is how much are they going to give to their customers? Like how much are they going to, put out? But you're starting to see the result of these tariffs with monies going back to many of these companies now.
1: By the way, if you don't think that what I just said is important, just go look at what the president said the other day about big oil.
0: Mm-hmm.
1: He sounds
0: mm-hmm.
1: like Bernie Sanders.
0: He does.
1: He says they need to give money back to the people.
0: But that's what I'm saying. There's more to that than just him sounding. I understand it's deflection, whatever you want to call it. But I believe he's seeing something. And I just want to know how these oil companies are doing in this realm. I'm not just trusting the fact that it's normal profits for them. I'm not.
1: Again, this happens every single time we get gas prices over $4 a gallon. They make money based on a percentage of their revenue, and the revenue is way up because the price of oil is way up, and it's wash, rinse, and repeat every time we get to $4 a gallon gasoline.
0: I watched the Billy Bob Thornton show with oil, and I don't trust oil. That TV show's teaching me a lot about the oil industry. Right. Anyway,
1: and they also know that you want to get people off your back, don't have oil at $90 a barrel. There's
0: That's
1: a sweet
0: true.
1: Spot for it, and it's usually $70 to $75 a barrel. Nobody cares about it because it's not $4 a gallon gasoline.
0: Coming up, we saw Sophie Cunningham, if you didn't know her before, you know her now, of the WNBA, catching grief for her stance on biological men playing in WNBA with women. Well, there's another sports figure that is also stepping out, very famous. Well, you might not have heard a lot of her, but we'll talk about it coming up, what she has to say about this issue in a moment.
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4: Strong to severe thunderstorms today.
2: Road conditions.
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3: Traffic and weather.
7: Very busy out there this morning. We'll start on 95 heading south, coming out of Harford County this morning. Very sluggish now as you make your way down toward Big Gunpowder Falls. But then up ahead of you, there's also reports of a crash on 95 south just before that northeast corner of the Beltway. Coming down from White Marsh Boulevard, traffic slows quite a bit, making your way toward the Beltway there. There's also an accident on the BW Parkway southbound at Route 100. Also dealing with a crash over near Frederick now, 70 eastbound, just prior to Route 40. It looks like traffic slows down quite a bit because two left lanes are taken away, and still dealing with this crash activity on Route 32 heading westbound just after Washington Boulevard in Howard County. The right lane is blocked, seeing heavy volume now as you make your approach. 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
3: Weather.
4: Rain likely through this morning. Some of it could get heavy at times, and temperatures that'll hold in the 70s. As the rain tapers off midday into the afternoon, we should warm into the low 80s this afternoon. And then tonight, partly to mostly cloudy, warm and muggy with a low of 75. Thursday's another impact weather day with another chance for scattered showers and thunderstorms, mainly in the afternoon, with high temperatures in the low 90s. I'm meteorologist Alina Lee on WBAL News Radio 1090 and FM 101.5.
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9: The Orioles beat the Angels last night at Camden Yards 3-1. The offense got out hit 11-4, but Pete Alonso drove in two on an RBI single in the third, and Tyler O'Neill extended their lead in the eighth with a solo shot off the bench. Plus, Cade Povich threw six innings of scoreless baseball in his first big league start since May. The Orioles take on the Angels for game two tonight. First pitch is at 6:35. You can listen to WBAL's pregame at 5:30. The Ravens completed their second practice with full pads on. Rookie wide receiver Jacoby Lane continues to be one of the standouts in camp, impressing fans yesterday with a one-handed catch. A wide receiver who was not present at practice yesterday was Zay Flowers. He was busy signing a four-year contract extension for $140 million. Head coach Jesse Minter weighed in.
10: You know, when your best players are just the right type of people and they bring the right just mentality and everything marries together, like those are the type of guys, it's such a great thing when stuff like that happens for them. Nothing better as a coach than to see those guys get what they deserve. You know, so really happy for Zay and excited for him. Just, again, I can't wait to see him thrive in our offense.
9: 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It's the 2026 Hall of Fame game that features the Carolina Panthers and the Arizona Cardinals. Rookie quarterback Carson Beck will be the starter for the Cardinals. I'm Valerie Preactor on the home of the Orioles, Ravens, and Navy football. 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
13: I think it's really important to keep the fairness in our tour, and it's obvious that biologically, right, the men are way stronger than women, so I feel like it would be not really fair for the woman to compete against biological men. So I believe it took them a little while to make the decision, and I support it. But for me, I'm focusing on myself, on my goals, you know, whatever it takes. If they want to test us all, I'm happy to do that. It's pretty fair, and let's keep it that way.
0: That is the number one ranked tennis player in the Women's Tennis Association, Arina Sabalenka. So I thought a trip over there. I did pretty good with that. Anyway, she is from Belarus, and she's a four-time singles winner when it comes to Grand Slam. She had two U.S. Opens, two Australian Opens. Anyway, she is the latest, Brian, using her platform to weigh in on this issue of biological male athletes competing in women's sports. And they have this new testing, apparently, process going to be using within the Women's Tennis Association. But I want to raise this because along with Sophie Cunningham and along with what you're hearing from other women athletes, this is not they feel okay to talk about this. Like it's not the same way if you said something, you'd be, you know, ostracized, even though they're trying to do it to Sophie Cunningham. But I think you're going to hear more of this from the actual athletes, not the owners, not the coaches, but actual athletes.
1: Yeah, well, they're going to go after Sabalenka now, too. I mean, I hate to tell you, she's going to get it. Now, Eastern Europeans, you know, we all know that they're racist and they're awful people.
0: Xenophobes.
1: So, yes, we can't listen to them.
0: Homophobes.
1: So I would imagine they're going to go after it. Do I think that there needs to be a testosterone test for every female player? No, I don't. Do I agree that we
0: how do you do that if you discriminate, if you do it?
1: Well, I mean,
0: to
1: I think
0: people.
1: It's pretty obvious who's a trans player and who's not. Now, if you're talking about just doping and like you've got women that are taking drugs to give them more strength and that's a problem.
0: I don't know how you do that.
1: I don't have an issue with that if that seems to be a kind of a growing trend like we used to see in like cycling and stuff like that. Then, yeah, go ahead and do the testing if that's where it's needed. But I'm pretty sure it's pretty obvious when we have someone who is a transgender who's trying to play
0: at
1: the female level.
0: If you don't test everybody, you could be accused of discriminating.
1: Well, C4. Sometimes you need to have common sense. God bless Stephen A. Smith yesterday, who went off on the WNBA and the coach who wore the trans shirt, saying, you know, you don't do that. You don't do that during a game.
0: No.
1: So the same thing I said the other day. Your employer, your whole system of making money and where you want to go with this league, you don't go in that direction. You want to do stuff on your own time,
0: That's perfect.
1: But it's stupid to do it in this aspect. And by the way, there is now a French transgender professional basketball player. You know,
0: I did hear about this.
1: Six foot three.
0: Yes.
1: Plays for Monaco, And it's pretty obvious what you're looking at.
0: And she's dominating.
1: Yes.
0: Dominating.
1: So that's the one where it's like, all right, well, let's have a conversation about this. Should we let Julie play in this
0: league?
1: Or do we think that Julie is really a man
0: Correct.
1: Who is now playing against women and is a lot stronger, clearly, and faster, and doing
0: and
1: things that women
0: and
1: can't do?
0: Yeah.
1: You know, that's the question to ask of these women, because if that's the way you want to go. Now, are there going to be like hundreds of these players that come out? No, I don't think there will be.
0: But it doesn't take hundreds to make an impact on the sport. It doesn't take a lot. That's my whole argument with this whole debate of, well, it's not that many trans athletes. It doesn't take. Look, Leah Thomas was one athlete, but at University of Pennsylvania, she dominated and would have dominated the Olympics.
1: Exactly.
0: Had she gone there. It doesn't take a lot. To make the point that we're trying to make.
1: Exactly. And it's just, it is a competitive advantage.
0: Yes.
1: More than anything else. And I don't know. I don't understand why women don't see this, and especially
0: most
1: the athletes.
0: Most of them do. They're afraid, though, Brian. Most of them do. At least listen, what I'm hearing, particularly following Sophie Cunningham, but they're afraid of getting that type of treatment. If they come out,
1: because
0: that's what makes Sabalenka so important.
1: Every question that is asked to them is why do you hate trans people?
0: Exactly.
1: If all of a sudden you don't believe that trans women should be able to play in the WNBA, then you are somehow a transphobe and that you hate gay people and are not a part of the LGBTQ+. And every sports writer tends to lean that way. And that's the other problem with it. And then the coaches.
0: There are more sports people, I think, pushing back now, though. I do. Particularly Stephen A. Smith and others using their platforms to support, you know, Sophie Cunningham and others.
1: I mean, the questions that are asked of her and some of the columns that are written, it is pretty obvious that the majority of them are against where the majority of Americans are on this issue, and that is just to have common sense.
0: I totally
1: agree. Go create your own league then, or play with the men if you can.
0: The unfairness that Aryna Sabalenka described, I think accurately, is what is the issue that needs to be pushed. It's just not, they're stronger. And just saying that should be enough to begin to win the day. So anyway, keep an eye on whether or not she gets the Cunningham treatment, Aryna Sabalenka. Let's give away some stuff now, Brian. Let's give away a pair of tickets for you to go see The Fray with special guest Dashboard Confessional coming up August the 14th at Meriwether Post Pavilion. Now, The Fray and Dashboard Confessional are bringing their Summer of Light tour to Meriwether Post Pavilion, and you can grab your tickets to the show right here on WBO Radio. If you are texter number 5, 410-467-9225, 410-467-9225. You're going to win a pair of tickets for you to go see The Fray. Coming up, Brian, the governor finally, because he didn't want to talk about this, talked yesterday about the Preakness. Wouldn't you like to hear what he had to say?
1: I can't wait to talk about this and see where he is on it and where the rest of Baltimore and Maryland seems to be on the Preakness. Are we close to losing it? You'll hear from the governor. If you missed this, it's really good. Coming up right after the news at 7.
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7: Couple of traffic issues on 95. If you're coming down from White Marsh Boulevard on 95 South, approaching the Beltway, you're going to see some very heavy volume up ahead of you. There's a crash just past that northeast corner of the Beltway, a little bit past it, in fact, off to the left shoulder. But it's involving multiple vehicles. But then there's another crash in the express lanes just about a half mile or so ahead of that. Blocking the right lane, and there's a lot of response there, but it's also slowing traffic down in the main lanes. If you're in the main lanes right now, just stay the course, and then you'll be able to get by. But again, a lot of slow traffic as you make your way down. But once you get past the incident in the express toll lanes, or near there, you're going to be back up to speed as you head down toward the split. And then once you get on the split, of course, you'll see your usual congestion on 895 beginning from Lombard Street down to the Harbor Tunnel. And then you'll see some slow traffic on 95 South between Eastern Avenue and the Fort McHenry Tunnel as well. Meantime, there's a crash on 32 westbound at Route 1. Looks like it's after Route 1, Washington Boulevard in Howard County. Really causing some major problems there. It looks like a lot of heavy volume as you make your approach. There's also a crash in Rosedale and Pulaski Highway at Rossville, and Baltimore City Police on the scene of a wreck at the intersection of St. Paul Street and East 22nd. 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
4: Showers will continue to move in and out of the area, moving from the south, pushing northward throughout this day. Temperatures will also be pretty mild to start in the mid-70s and then warming into the low 80s this afternoon. We'll see clearing skies expected late tonight. Otherwise, a slim chance of rain possible with a low down near 75. But Thursday is another impact weather day, partly to mostly cloudy with a chance of thunderstorms developing late in the afternoon. I'm meteorologist Selena Lee on WBAL News Radio 1090 and FM 101.5.
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0: You know, we've got this big vote today coming up, Brian, with the Board of Estimates at the city level in reference to this whole thing that very few people understand called conduits, these 700 miles of lines of stuff flowing under the city that some of them have caused, at least what we hear, stuff to blow up.
1: Yeah.
0: And manhole things to pop off. So that vote is happening today.
1: Well, a big change, obviously, from the mayor, the way he wants to handle this. And the BGE says that, well, if
0: we do this way,
1: we're going to have to charge more for rates because it's going to cost us a lot more money to operate if we have to pay for space in the conduit system. It's going to be interesting to see how this is handled and where public perception is.
0: Well, the general counsel for BG is going to be joining us in the studio, everybody, after the 9:30 news to explain their version. We heard from the president of city council, Zeke Cohen, with why they feel it should be increased.
1: Yeah. We got another data story in Maryland to talk about, which is wild on a couple of fronts. Amazon says, yeah, we're out. Mm-hmm. We don't want to build now. And we missed this earlier, but apparently there was a major political consequence to a vote down in southern Maryland
0: This.
1: Once again, it involves a red area.
0: Mm-hmm.
1: So we'll get to that later in the 7 o'clock hour. But up next, it's all about the Preakness. Are we about to lose the race that matters the most to us here in Maryland? Now, the race isn't going anywhere, but is it going to be an important race at all?
0: Are we the NIT NCAA tournament?
1: I love that analogy. Wes Moore was asked about it last night. What did he have to say, and is he right, or is he just a wish casting? We'll talk about that coming up next.
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17: Good morning. I'm Tiller Bennett. Some of the top stories that we're following this morning from the WBAL 24-hour broadcast center. Later today, the governor expected to talk more about the future of horse racing in the state. WBAL's Scott Wyckoff will have more in a live report coming up from Annapolis. Also, a lawsuit to challenge the constitutional amendment on redistricting approved during this week's special legislative session. But first, the very latest from ABC News at 7 o'clock.
18: Sherry Preston. A race that's still too close to call this morning. As of right now, in the Democratic primary for Michigan's open Senate seat, progressive Dr. Abdul El Sayed is narrowly ahead of moderate Congresswoman Haley Stevens, 48.6% to 47.3% of the vote. Stevens and El Sayed addressing their supporters overnight.
19: I know it's been an exciting night. I know it's been a long night. Because that's the Michigan way.
20: We all knew they were going to spend their money. We didn't know they were going to spend $70 million of their money. We didn't know that they were going to outspend us $11 to $1.
18: Most of the unreported votes are coming from the city of Detroit. That race seen as crucial to Democrats in November and as a litmus test for the party itself. The winner takes on Mike Rogers in the fall. Ohio Congressman Max Miller is facing calls to drop out of his race after accusations of domestic violence against his ex-wife and ex-girlfriend, former White House Press Secretary Stephanie Grisham. Here's ABC's Layla Ibsey.
21: These allegations are coming at a very pivotal time for Republicans as they work to defend
15: defend their razor-thin majority this November in the midterm elections. While House Speaker Mike Johnson has not called on Miller to resign nor drop his reelection bid, we know that President Trump did call Miller on Monday to raise his concerns about Miller's reelection bid. But we're also told that in that conversation, Miller showed absolutely no interest in ending his reelection bid.
18: A suspicious man arrested at a Trump golf course in California. He was taking photos and videos. Police say they found hollow point bullets in his pants pocket and a loaded pistol in his vehicle. President Trump visits California later this week. The president is now saying that the Strait of Hormuz could be open as early as today or possibly tomorrow. 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
17: 73 and rain. Good morning. I'm Taylor Bennett. Are expected to hear more later today from the governor on the future of horse racing in the state. WBAL Scott Wyckoff joins us from Annapolis this morning with the latest. Good morning, Scott.
21: Hey, Taylor, even though in racing terms, it's expected to be a sloppy track with all the rain here this morning at the State House, the governor and first lady will talk about what they believe is the bright future on a fast track for the Preakness at a brand new Pimlico, all as Governor Moore is doubling down on the relevance and importance of the Preakness moving forward after Churchill Downs and Naira's announcement leaving the race in Baltimore out of a new Thoroughbred Championship Series at National Night Out in Baltimore, telling WBAL's Tori Yorgi.
22: When I think about what we wanted for our version of the Triple Crown, it was this, is that we were going to invest in an industry that is an important industry in the state of Maryland that employs nearly 30,000 people in our state, that we were going to invest in making sure the Triple Crown is successful. And let's be clear, not only is the Triple Crown going to continue, there is no Triple Crown without Preakness. And if you want to win the Triple Crown, we'll see you in Baltimore next year.
21: All right. As plans for the return of the Preakness to a newly reimagined Pimlico is expected to be revealed by the governor and first lady here today, post time, 12:15 here at the State House, we will carry it live on WBAL. 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
17: Now, Maryland Republicans expected to file a lawsuit to challenge the constitutional amendment on redistricting approved by the General Assembly during this week's special session. Following yesterday's vote to put the amendment on the ballot for voters, the Senate Minority Leader Steve Hershey told reporters that Republicans will try to file suit as soon as possible. The Parkville man accused of pushing a man into the inner harbor, which killed him, will remain in police custody.
23: A judge denied bail Tuesday for James Fitzsimmons during a court appearance. Court papers say he got into a fight with James Britt this past Sunday and pushed him into the water near Lancaster Street. Britt later died at the hospital. Fitzsimmons is charged with second-degree murder. Phil Yakubowski, WBAL News Radio, 1090 and FM 101.5.
17: And the family of a murdered Baltimore County woman is opposed to a proposed plea agreement for the man who allegedly killed her in 2025. Anthony Lechner is charged with the first-degree murder of his wife, Kimberly, who was found dead in their home on Maplehurst Lane following a domestic disturbance call. The proposed plea deal would allow him to plead not criminally responsible. Listen next Tuesday at 8 a.m., noon, and 4 p.m. to have your say on juvenile crime. It's all during the August edition of our special WBAL interactive event, Your Voice Amplified. I'm Taylor Bennett, WBAL News Radio 1090 and FM 1.5.
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5: Well, this weather certainly isn't helping your morning commute whatsoever. 95, if you're making your way out of White Marsh, coming down White Marsh, or coming from White Marsh Boulevard, I should say 95 southbound, approaching the Beltway. Lots of heavy congestion. It really starts from that King Avenue overpass before you even get to the Beltway. A couple of incidents to look out for. Once you get past the Beltway, you'll notice up to the left side, there's a couple of cars involved in an accident off to the left shoulder, but in the express lanes, there's a serious accident, and that is slowing traffic down as well, not only in the express lanes, but also in the main lanes, as there's a lot of rubbernecking going on as well. Once you get past that Golden Ring Road overpass, well, you're back up to speed heading down toward the split, but then you'll join delays, of course, 895 slow from Erdman Avenue down to the Harbor Tunnel. Just got word also of a disabled vehicle in the Fort McHenry Tunnel, but it's northbound. The right lane of the right tube is blocked. There's also a couple of accidents in the vicinity of 32 and 95 and Route 1 in Howard County. 32 east at 95 and westbound. In the westbound lanes, there's a crash just after Washington Boulevard as well. Two accidents there. And then there's an accident in Rosedale and Pulaski at Rossville Boulevard. 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
4: Quite the active weather pattern setting up throughout the rest of the week. Today, we'll see showers moving in and out of the area through this morning into midday, drying out by the afternoon with a slight chance of a shower or storm redeveloping late in the day. Temperatures will also be pretty warm in the low 80s, dropping back down to the 70s overnight and back in the 90s Thursday afternoon with a chance for scattered showers and thunderstorms. I'm meteorologist Alina Lee on WBAL News Radio 1090 and FM 101.5.
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24: What's the deal with the Preakness? That's what everybody wants to know after the big announcement earlier this week from Churchill Downs and the New York Racing Association that they're creating a six-horse series for three-year-olds. That includes the Kentucky Derby and the Belmont Stakes, but does not include the Preakness. Skips right over the Preakness. The Belmont would be the second of the six races. Mm-hmm. And there's a lot of money involved with this. NBC and Fox have both agreed to televise these
0: events.
24: $5
0: million purse.
24: They're going to promote it in a big way. So what does that mean for the Preakness? Everybody was freaking out yesterday, the day before, because we don't really know what's going on. Well, the governor was finally asked about it last night. Where he finally responded to questions. I think a lot of people were asking, but didn't get any answer because he was out National Night Out here in Baltimore with the mayor. And reporters asked him, are you concerned about the Preakness? Are you concerned that we may lose this race? It may go away. After all, we just paid $85 million for the exclusive rights, the naming rights, and the intellectual property rights for this.
22: When I think about what we wanted for our version of the Triple Crown, it was this. Is that we were going to invest in an industry that is an important industry in the state of Maryland that employs nearly 30,000 people in our state, that we were going to invest in making sure the Triple Crown is successful. And let's be clear, there is no, there. Not only is the Triple Crown going to continue, there is no Triple Crown without Preakness. And if you want to win the Triple Crown, we'll see you in Baltimore next year.
6: All right.
24: Okay.
0: Nobody's asking that question.
24: This is true. There still will be a Triple Crown on paper. The Preakness will still go on. It will still go
0: what
24: after.
0: What will it mean in respect to this other race?
24: Right. Will anybody care about the Triple Crown if this six-horse race really takes off? And if you've already had three of the last five Kentucky Derby winners skipping anyway, is he really thinking that anyone's going to care about this race if they've got this other thing that they can look at? My point is that the Triple Crown becomes
0: secondary.
24: It's cosmetic jewelry, right?
0: Now, having said that, we mentioned yesterday in our discussion with Scott Wyckoff, who's our resident in-house expert on all this stuff, that Bob Baffert, and I'm trying to think of the other trainer that he mentioned, but some significant Hall of Fame trainers have said that they'll be at the Preakness. I mean, that they're not looking beyond or even in a series, the Preakness not being important or insignificant. But that's like inside baseball. The main thing, Governor Moore, is were you aware of this and what are you guys doing about it?
24: Well, he says he's not too worried about it, and the money that they paid for the rights and the money that the things that they're doing around Pimlico are right.
1: And it's the right thing to do for everybody in Baltimore, especially.
22: The only way this was going to work is we're investing in our neighborhoods, which meant if we were investing in Park Heights. And so the investments that we made in Park Heights, in the communities around, was about making sure that we have winners not just on the track, but also off the track. And so the only thing we saw yesterday was a validation of the decision.
1: Stop it. If the horse race doesn't matter and it goes the way of the NIT, as C4 says, then maybe we shouldn't spend it on the racetrack. So maybe we should spend it on other things in Park Heights.
0: The legislature started voting on this before Governor Moore and moving on before he became governor.
1: Of course.
0: So this whole effort to resurrect and change the Pimlico racetrack in that area and make it more than horse racing, because that's the effort, more than horse racing in a 365-day-a-year venue, that's different. Now, having said that, though, if you lose the significance of the Preakness, you lose a major part of why you're investing there.
1: Yeah.
0: But it's not the only part. I mean, it's not the only reason you're investing there.
1: Right.
0: But it's a major part of it.
1: But it's a big chunk of what you're paying.
0: It's huge.
1: It's huge. It's hundreds of millions of dollars.
0: It's huge. And to me, the governor's, by the way, there's an announcement scheduled today with Governor Wes Moore and the Maryland Jockey Club to talk about the date next year coming up of the Preakness. But at this event, not National Night Out like the governor was at last night, he should be asked a lot of questions like, were you unaware of this? Because the timing, everybody, so we'll talk, get into this a lot in 9 o'clock hour. We open up the lines, get people's reaction again to what's going on in real time on this, Brian. But the governor makes the announcement last week, last Thursday, of the $85 million that's finalizing the intellectual property rights. And then this week, the Churchill Downs and New York Racing Association, who didn't like that last week, make this announcement. Yeah. You're trying to tell me there's no connection?
1: I mean, it
0: just
1: feels like they're squeezing Maryland out, or they're playing hardball, right?
0: And
1: maybe there's some ways.
0: Did they threaten you guys last week in Maryland if you did this, this is what they would do this week? Yeah, that's what I want to know.
1: Right. That's the million-dollar question.
0: Yeah.
1: Did you have an idea that if you bought the rights that this was going to tick them off and they were going to be mad at you for this? Yeah. And what can you do about it? Now, he was asked yesterday, because, you know, even Churchill Downs, or at least the New York racing officials have said, well, it's not a done deal on exactly how we're going to do this, and we'll see where it's going to go. Six races now. Maybe we'll change some of the races, but it starts with the Kentucky Derby. The second race is the Belmont.
0: So a month later.
1: What about the Preakness? Mm-hmm. Is it possible that the governor was asked last night that you could work with Churchill Downs and the New York Racing Association to get the Preakness into this new six race series?
22: Absolutely. You know, like we said, we will work with anybody. And we are still in communication. We will still continue to find ways of working with Churchill. But I'm also very clear that Maryland's hands need to be the hands that own this. Nobody else.
1: That's why he said the $85 million.
0: I agree with that. But are you negotiating in a way that doesn't close doors? Like, I agree we should be keeping the intellectual property rights, because a lot of folks are going to say, well, we could move to Preakness or do whatever you want to do. Mm-hmm. This will keep actually the name and all the stuff here. But to what, at what cost?
1: Well,
0: what's the cost of that?
1: This was my point when they passed the bill that everybody thought was going to be a guarantee that the Preakness stays here forever, because it's against state law for the Preakness to be run in another state. And I said, well, they'll just rename the race.
0: Right.
1: Or they'll move somewhere else. I didn't think that they would come up with
0: a brand new six race
1: series.
0: But that's a way to go.
1: That's another way to just squash the Preakness and its significance. Look, who knows if this thing catches on? It may not be the best thing. It could be just something that they do for a couple of years. But if it does catch on, then we're done.
0: A lot of casual people are saying that I've talked to, it would be nice to see six races instead of three. And you have it all throughout the summer. It starts in May and goes all the way into September.
1: Yeah,
0: I've told a lot of people casually that might be interesting to see how they do in race four, five, or six.
1: Well, it makes sense for the TV networks, because you get three extra races.
0: Absolutely.
1: And if you're spending all that money on it,
0: you start learning these horses. You actually learn about what's going on with them.
1: Right. It becomes a season, basically.
0: That's
1: a horse
0: what I'm
1: racing
0: saying.
1: Season that goes over the summer with six big races. So you understand where they're going. So that means, that's what I'm saying, is that we have to be one of those six races.
0: Well, right? We'll hear what the governor says later on this morning. We're going to carry that. I've been hearing live here at WBL News Radio 1090 and FM 101.5 to hear what the Jockey Club and the governor have to say. Coming up, everybody, this conduit deal that we've been talking a lot about, that a lot of people really don't know the details of. What is the city offering? What's BG offering? We'll get into that after our Baltimore Orioles, Brian, post Adley. They actually took a game last night. We'll talk about it with Valerie.
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5: A couple of accidents to contend with on 95 near that northeast corner of the Beltway. If you're on 95 and you're coming out of Hartford County, making your way past White Marsh Boulevard, you're going to almost get into a standstill making your approach to the Beltway. There's a crash in the express toll lanes just south of the Beltway, and there's also another crash. The activity still kind of crowds the left lane just past the Beltway as well, so lots of heavy volume as you make your way through that stretch. Meantime, 895 still jammed up south between Erdman Avenue as you head into the Baltimore Harbor Tunnel. There is a report of a disabled vehicle on 95 northbound in the Fort McHenry Tunnel. The right lane of the right tube apparently still blocked. And dealing with the crash on 32, looks like westbound near Route 1. That's been cleared, but the one that is eastbound still in the cleanup stages just past 95. 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
8: Weather. Rain likely through this morning. Some of it could get heavy at times, and temperatures that'll hold in the 70s. As the rain tapers off midday into the afternoon, we should warm into the low 80s this afternoon. And then tonight, partly to mostly cloudy, warm and muggy with a low of 75. Thursday's another impact weather day with another chance for scattered showers and thunderstorms, mainly in the afternoon, with high temperatures in the low 90s. I'm meteorologist Alina Lee on WBAL News Radio 1090 and FM 101.5.
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24: Valerie Preactor is here with sports.
0: Good morning, Val. Making that march to the wild card,
4: Val. Oh, they're trying. The Orioles did beat the Angels last night in Camden Yards. 3-1 was the final score. The offense out-hit 11-4 by the Angels.
0: We've been doing a lot of that recently.
4: Yeah, I mean, look, as long as you end up on top with the most runs, it's all that matters. Pete Alonso drove in two with an RBI single in the third. Tyler O'Neill extended their lead in the eighth with a solo shot off of the bench. Plus, Cade Povich, the starter, threw six innings of scoreless baseball.
0: Seven strikeouts.
4: And you love to see Cade Povich in his first start since May in the big leagues.
1: What a pickup at the deadline.
4: What a pickup by Elias at the deadline. Yes.
1: Crafty lefty. Unbelievable.
0: He is competing when he doesn't walk people. He only had one walk last night. His problem is walking people. Mm-hmm. When he walks people, that's when he gets... Yeah. He's been striking out guys, Brian, for a while.
7: Slim Shady, that's what they call him.
0: Yeah. Slim Shady.
7: Slim. So I like to see that. Game two tonight, 6:35.
1: Bullpen shaky. God, I was like this.
0: Rico. Rico. Just, I mean. Yes.
1: I guess Cano's our new closer for
7: the
1: time.
7: I like that. I didn't mind that.
1: I guess.
7: I'm okay with it. I like Yennier Cano
0: well.
7: At night.
0: He's been pitching well.
7: Mm-hmm. And then Christian Franklin was the major league debut guy last mm-hmm. night for the Orioles, who they picked up in a trade with the Nationals, and he played left field rather well.
0: Well, I'm looking at this Narvaez, his catcher. Am I saying
7: Narvaez?
0: Narvaez. I'm trying to see what he's about. He mm-hmm. went 0-2, but you know.
7: Yeah, I think he said this year he was trying to work on the bat, so maybe he'll continue to do that here in Baltimore. But yeah.
1: There are like five catchers in Major League Baseball that can hit.
7: Right. Yeah.
1: We've got one of them.
0: Right.
1: He's just hurt.
0: Yeah.
7: Right.
0: Speaking of which,
7: okay.
0: I said Sam Basile was fielding ground balls yesterday, but he wasn't throwing.
7: Yeah, we're not sure, and I believe Bassett is making some steps to get back to a rehab start, I believe, this week. He was at the clubhouse yesterday. Mm-hmm. But yeah, I haven't heard too much timeline around Samuel Basile, according to Craig Albernaz. So 6:35, first pitch tonight. Trevor Rogers is on the mound. Meanwhile, yesterday, the Ravens completed their second practice with full pads on. Rookie wide receiver Jacoby Lane is the star of training camp so far, okay? Impressing fans with a one-handed catch yesterday, but he's been doing this since day one mm-hmm. of training camp. But the wide receiver who was not present at practice on Tuesday afternoon, or I should say Tuesday morning, Zay Flowers. He was busy signing a contract, a four-year extension for $140 million. What do we like about it?
0: Joystick.
7: Joystick. He's
0: when you look at, again, his numbers compared to his draft class mm-hmm. and the receivers making what they're making, he fits.
7: Mm-hmm. And head coach Jesse Minter weighed in on Zay.
11: You know, when your best players are just the right type of people and they bring the right just mentality and everything marries together, like those are the type of guys. It's such a great thing when stuff like that happens for them. Nothing better as a coach than to see those guys get what they deserve. You know, so really happy for Zay and excited for him. Just, again, I can't wait to see him thrive in our offense.
0: Now, the one thing he'll need to do, the Brian, is have that playoff type of thing, because everybody just remembers that fumble at the goal line, and you don't want to remember that.
1: Well, he also, the one thing that is different between Zay and the big-time wide receivers and the rest of the NFL is he just doesn't get in the end zone as much.
0: Mm-hmm. Right.
1: And, you know, he's a small guy.
0: He's a small guy,
1: And so that's, you know, are you going to pay that much? They have no choice.
0: Right, they have to.
7: No, they have to.
1: He's got to pay him. So make him happy.
7: And their bread and butter is passing the ball to Zay in the middle of the field, getting close to the goal line, and then having Derrick Henry just plow right in there.
1: Yeah.
7: That's what they do.
1: Yeah.
7: That works out.
0: He is so hard to guard. I mean, when you watch these cornerbacks in NFL, they can't stay with him. They just can't.
7: Mm.
1: I've got no problems with it. You got to do it.
7: It's a good number, too. I don't mind the number. I didn't think it was, like, astronomical.
0: No, not when you compare it to other receivers. You know,
1: it's
0: like
1: third highest, right?
0: Yeah.
1: I mean,
0: third or fourth.
1: Think he's with, and it was the same contract as Justin Jefferson.
7: Right.
0: But his numbers are right there.
7: Mm-hmm. I don't know if you guys miss NFL football like I do, but it is back tomorrow night. 2026 Hall of Fame game out in Canton, Ohio, features the Carolina Panthers and the Arizona Cardinals. You're going to see he wasn't the national champion, but he played in the championship game. Carson Beck from Miami, who is the rookie quarterback of the Cardinals, will be the starting quarterback.
1: All right.
0: So, it's nice to see players play an exhibition game.
7: You're all good,
0: Brian. It's nice to see players play an exhibition game.
7: I know. Yeah. Obviously, they don't have Jacoby Brissett playing. They're going to rest him. He's their regular season starter who just signed a new contract as well. And they also have, I believe, Gardner Minshew on that roster, who I thought was injured last year right behind Patrick Mahomes.
1: Hold on,
7: but he could
1: Cardinals and Steelers, is that who you said?
0: No.
7: Panthers.
0: Cardinals and Panthers.
7: Yeah, Panthers.
1: Why did I think Steelers? I don't know why I thought that.
7: That's the last NFL Hall of Fame game that I watched was the Steelers in it, I thought.
0: Thanks,
7: but
0: though.
7: Anyway, you guys got it.
1: It's football.
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0: There's two monopolies, BGE and the city. They're both vying for control of this asset that's currently owned by the city. Regardless of who does the work, the cost gets passed down to the consumer. So the question is, who can do the work better, cheaper, faster? Those quotes, Brian, came from Richard Clinch, who's the director of the Jacob France Institute at University of Baltimore, examining what's going to be happening later today, everybody, when Baltimore City's Board of Estimates, that's the five-member board that makes huge, big decisions financially for the city outside the city council. It includes the mayor. It includes the president of the city council, who's actually the chair of the board, president of the city council, not the mayor, chairs this. The comptroller, those three are elected positions, okay? Then it includes two appointments of the mayor, the city solicitor, and the head of the Department of Public Works. So in that system, Brian, that's been talked about forever, the mayor controls three of the five votes.
1: Mm-hmm.
0: So if the mayor wants this new deal, this deal around the conduit, these 700 lines that go into the city that, you know, they had a deal in place with BG 3 years ago that was very controversial, to change this and start charging more per mile, more per linear foot, more per linear foot to BGE, then they'll get the vote through. Now, BG is pushing back. And once again, we'll have the general counsel of BGE joining us after the 9:30 news to explain their case. They're saying there's no reason for the city to change the deal, to increase, really almost double the cost per square foot.
1: So basically BGE is saying, hey, this thing is working. We're actually repairing a whole lot of the conduit system right now. We've done a very good job. You do better than what the city is going to do. And if the city is not going to just give a blanket one number to BGE and say, you guys have to do the fixing, you got to pay us $140 million or whatever the figure is. So they're the ones that are going to have to do the work. The city's going to now have to hire contractors to fix it.
0: They're going to have an in-house. The city plans to launch an in-house conduit division, they say, to handle repairs and other maintenance. And the question is, can they do it? BG says, since 2023, we have fully rebuilt 20 manholes, installed 35 new, rebuilt them, installed, and expanded them. And they say, by comparison, the city has only done 10 between, whatever years.
1: All right, so we need to figure out like what the plan is for the, you say it's an in-house, so they're going to hire employees. They're going to they're going to be part of.
0: They're going to have a new division.
1: I bet it
0: will be.
1: Okay,
0: they're going to have an in-house conduit division, is what they said.
1: Okay, so they've got to hire people that we're going to be on the payroll, are going to be salaried, that are going to go and work on the conduit system all the time. So you're going to have to figure out how much money they're paying for this new system.
0: And can they do the work well enough?
1: Right. Are they doing it as fast? Yeah. Now they're also going to get the money because they're going to be charging BGE and Verizon and everybody else that uses
0: BGE
1: the conduit.
0: BGE isn't the only, the largest thing that used conduit, not the only one, right?
1: Right, but since BGE and everybody else who uses conduits are now are being charged double the price of what they would have been before.
0: If this vote goes through.
1: They're going to say, well, if that's the case, then we're going to have to raise rates on our customer.
0: And that's the issue. If there's going to be a raise in rates from BGE, will there also be a raise in fees from the city to run this thing? And that's the thing. Okay, BGE is not going to hit a city of Baltimore. What about you? What are you going to charge us to do this? Will there be a raise in the water bill? Will there be a raise in what will offset this?
1: All right. Well, but I mean, can the city stop them? Or not the PSG, I guess, could
0: you
1: could
0: mean
1: stop,
0: BG? No, they
1: stop
0: can't.
1: BG. The city can't stop BGE from raising rates, right?
0: No, they can't stop them, but they can prevent them from getting this conduit deal. If they don't get the deal, they don't get the opportunity to raise rates.
1: Right, but what I'm saying is that BGE is saying we're only going to raise rates if the conduit deal goes through and you guys are charging us more, which is what the mayor wants and what he's going to get. So they're going to say we're going to raise rates and basically...
0: Right, if the deal goes through, right.
1: Zeke Cohen was in here the other day wagging his finger, BGE better not raise rates.
0: Correct.
1: Or else what? What are you going to do?
0: Well, there are ways that the city has had and going to the Public Service Commission and others to impact what BGE can do. There's a way to do it politically. There's a way to do it.
1: All right. Well, this could be an interesting conversation because we've got one of the big BGE executives coming
0: in. Always
1: get
0: a lawyer, Brian. Get a lawyer.
1: At 9:36 to talk about this. Meanwhile, we know that the kids are just doing the same as they have been when it comes to MCAP scores. Why? We have a little bit more of a detail about what is going on why test scores have pretty much flattened out. We'll talk about that coming up next.
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15: Traffic and weather.
5: Lots of traffic congestion through the rain on 95 South, making your way out of White Marsh, from White Marsh Boulevard down to the Beltway right now. The express toll lanes is where a lot of the action is right now. There's a crash just south of the Beltway there, that northeast corner, blocking a couple of lanes. Traffic squeezing by along that shoulder area in the express toll lanes. And there was a crash also in the main lanes earlier on the left shoulder. It looks like that's gone, but you're still seeing a lot of heavy congestion between the King Avenue overpass heading down past the Beltway, leaning toward that or leading you toward that accident in the toll lanes. Also, there's a crash in Dundalk. It's on Peninsula Expressway at Merritt Boulevard. I'm Tony Thornton, WBAL News Radio 1090 and FM 101.5.
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16: At 7:30, I'm Timber Bennett. Now, later today, the governor expected to talk more about the future of Preakness in the state. WBAL Scott Wyckoff joins us from Annapolis this morning with more. Good morning, Scott.
2: In racing terms, Taylor, it's post time here at the State House where I am today for the governor and first lady as they will double down on the relevance and importance of the Preakness, all in the wake of the middle jewel of racing's Triple Crown not being included with the Derby and Belmont in the newly formed Thoroughbred Championship Series.
22: Not only is her Triple Crown going to continue, there is no Triple Crown without Preakness. And if you want to win the Triple Crown, we'll see you in Baltimore next year.
2: All right. That was the governor at National Night Out in Baltimore where he said he still sees himself working hand-in-hand with the owners of the Derby and the Belmont. Post time for the press conference here at the State House is 12:15, and Taylor, we will carry it live right here on WBAL.
16: All right, sounds good. Thanks, Scott. Maryland lawmakers have passed a constitutional amendment that could change the state's congressional redistricting standards. Issue will now be placed on the November ballot as a referendum question for voters to decide. Two men have been indicted in Baltimore County in connection with exotic animal photo shoots. Jaden Evans and Vernon Crowley III are each facing 23 charges that include aggravated animal cruelty and arson. From ABC News in Washington State, a man has been arrested and charged with setting one of three devastating wildfires that are burning through the region. He previously served prison time for killing his father, and police say he was also questioned about two other fires last year. Saturday afternoon from 2 to 4 p.m., Scott Wyckoff will bring you a first look at the 2026 Navy Midshipmen during a special Navy Insider live from the team's Fan Fest in Annapolis. I'm Taylor Bennett, WBAL News Radio 1090 and FM 1.5.
28: I was 14 with a pregnant girlfriend, then 15 with a baby to support. So I got my first job flipping burgers, which motivated me to go to trade school.

0: 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And it's still what I insist on from everyone at Amazing Heating and Air.
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4: The cleanup continues from an accident on 95 South in the express lanes just south of that northeast corner of the Beltway. That's causing some major tie-ups now heading down from White Marsh Boulevard. Looks like they've just cleared it out, so that's good news. They just reopened those express lanes, but still a little bit of a struggle coming down from right around that King Avenue overpass approaching the northeast corner of the Beltway. But it looks like traffic's beginning to move a lot better now as they've cleared out that crash. It looks like finally in those express lanes. But still looking at some heavy volume along 895 South between Erdman Avenue and the Baltimore Harbor Tunnel. Northbound 895, there's an accident just prior to the entrance to the Harbor Tunnel as well, and that's slowing traffic down beginning from Potee Street heading out of South Baltimore. Dealing with an accident, too, on Peninsula Expressway at Merritt Boulevard in Dundalk, and there's a crash in the city northwest, Reisterstown Road, just a little bit past Northern Parkway at Amos Avenue. City police are on the scene. 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
5: Showers will continue to move in and out of the area, moving from the south, pushing northward throughout this day. Temperatures will also be pretty mild to start in the mid-70s and then warming into the low 80s this afternoon. We'll see clearing skies expected late tonight. Otherwise, a slim chance of rain possible with a low down near 75. But Thursday is another impact weather day, partly to mostly cloudy with a chance of thunderstorms developing late in the afternoon. I'm meteorologist Selena Lee on WBAL News Radio 1090 and FM 101.5.
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6: Has the blueprint been worth it? That's a question we've been asking for quite some time on this show. MCAP test results were pretty much flat, little incremental increases here and there, and some actually some decreases in other places. But for the most part, the Maryland Comprehensive Assessment Program, MCAP, shows that we're not doing very well.
7: No.
6: 52%, if you round up, of students are proficient in English. 27%, I said that right, 27% proficient in math across the country. The Baltimore Banner, Liz Bowie, does an interesting article in which she has a conversation, apparently, with Britt Kerwin. Yes, that Britt Kerwin of the Kerwin Commission that put together the blueprint. And he was asked about this, saying, hey, the projections were that this was going to increase gains by 5% this past year, 10% over 2 years. And instead, we got a 3.3% increase. That's way
7: not good.
6: Below the 10% you said you were going to get over the 2 years. So here is his quote from Britt Kerwin, who, by the way, was the guy who said, we have the money. Mm-hmm. The money is there.
7: That's right.
6: We have the money. Mm-hmm. The money's there. We don't have the money, obviously. We still don't have a dedicated funding source. But that was back in 2020. But here's what he said yesterday. I think that when those goals were set, they were aspirational.
7: Really?
6: No, not just aspirational. They were very aspirational, is what he said. The blueprint was estimated to increase spending on education $5.2 billion. I think we hadn't realized how much work had to be done in math and in literacy, according to
7: Britt Kerwin. So you're the experts and you hadn't figured it out. Okay.
6: Yes. That's a great point. So there is another quote in here, too. A parent leader in Montgomery County, Bridget Howell. I don't know her. I don't know what her politics are, but I thought this was just kind of interesting.
7: Mm-hmm.
6: She says that acknowledging that much of the district's funding is tied up in personal costs, basically saying the blueprint is tied up in salary.
7: Yeah, it's about people. It's adults.
6: And has been strained by inflation.
7: Uh-huh.
6: And it's hard for her to see only slow improvements across the board, especially while Black and Hispanic student scores remain stubbornly below those of their white and Asian peers.
7: That's the achievement gap that we keep talking about. Achievement gap.
6: Quote, with all the investments we've made in the last few years, you'd expect to see a little more growth and to see some of the gaps shrink, and they just haven't. Are we trying the right tactics? Are these investments that are higher return we could be making to address achievement for all kids, but especially to shrink that gap? All right. So it's been tied up in salary.
7: Yeah.
6: And that inflation is the problem, which is, again, what we've been saying.
7: And what have we seen?
6: For inflation.
7: Higher class sizes and less teachers.
6: That's right.

0: That's right. Now, there is another quote in here that basically boiled my blood when I read it. It comes from a guy named Michael Petrelli, who is president of the Thomas B. Fordham Institute, some education outlet, where he says one of the major factors is that the percentage of students who are chronically absent, missing at least 18 days of school a year, continue to be far, far higher than was before the pandemic.
1: Oh,
0: again, something that especially you've been talking about, C4. Can we fix this chronic absenteeism? If we can do that, maybe we'll be in a much better spot. But this is the one that really irritated me. Blame rests on those who kept schools closed during the pandemic. Maryland kept kids learning at home for about a year and a half longer than nearly all other states.
1: How about that?
0: Now, who was it that kept schools closed for nearly a year and a half longer than everybody else?
1: How about that?
0: Which even I wouldn't say was a year and a half longer.
1: Teachers unions mainly.
0: Oh, is that right?
1: Mainly.
0: Oh, how about that?
1: With poor school boards that followed them.
0: Yeah. So politicians and the unions and the teachers were the ones that kept kids out of the school longer. But
1: and
0: you
1: now
0: know
1: the
0: what?
1: Kids are paying the price for it.
0: Right. And who's getting rewarded?
1: The teachers unions.
0: Oh, my goodness.
1: Yes. Financially. Look,
0: I can't.
1: I know. Profanity was shared much off air that can't be shared on air, everyone. The deal is this, though. And that is we have the architect, which is mentioned as Liz Bowie Peace, longtime education writer, first with the Sun, now with the Baltimore Banner. And Dr. Carrie Wright, and we're just getting around now, Brian. She's been here almost 3 years. We're just getting around now to implementing things like reading coaches, which is mentioned in this piece, now, that she used in Mississippi, that is now being used in Louisiana, Alabama, that is showing metrics-wise, numbers-wise, Brian, the types of declines in achievement gap, the increase in student outcome, all the things that parent from Montgomery County said were problems. These other southern states are seeing it better.
0: Mm-hmm.
1: And we have the person that helped put that together, but we're like glacially moving forward to implement the stuff that she did down there to deal with chronic absence, to deal with all this other stuff.
0: I look at it and I say, basically what we have just done is increase salaries for teachers,
1: yep.
0: Which is fine if that's what you want to do, but just admit it.
1: Admit it.
0: That's all it really is at this point. And it is a reshaping of where some of these teachers are going to be. It is going to be pushing more teachers into lower performing schools and taking them out of higher performing schools and paying them more money.
1: And
0: that's basically what the blueprint is.
1: And we've created more jobs in early education because we've expanded pre-K and all that other stuff. So we've created more opportunities for adults to have jobs in those areas.
0: That's right. That is right.
1: You know?
0: That is right. And it's a major strain on budgets.
1: Sure it is.
0: A major strain on the state budget.
1: Pre-K is expensive.
0: And it's a major strain on the county budgets as well. To the point where they're either having to raise taxes or they're going to have to cut the budget of the school system in other places in order to meet the demands of what Blueprint is.
1: But I would ask the question, because the president of the Maryland State Senate is a former teacher and there are teachers that are in the legislature, when you see the gap between what was expected, where we expected to be 6 years into this, that Britt Kerwin talks about, and where we are, doesn't that pee you off?
0: Yes.
1: I mean, shouldn't that make you realize that something is going horribly wrong and that in order to get to where they think we should be, it's going to take maybe 15, 20 years. So what do we do about the kids that are in that system getting failed basically all this time?
0: Well, two things.
1: All this time.
0: Number one, those of us who were pushing for kids to go back in school told us that we were told that we were baby killers and grandma killers and we didn't care about teachers at all and we were awful
1: people.
0: Look at
1: this now.
0: And, of course, we were proven right by this. And now they're saying, oh, yeah, we should have had kids in school.
1: Much quicker.
0: But you're right. As much as I can't stand that and it bothers me, you're right. For Britt Kerwin to go and tell Liz Bowie that, oh, we just didn't expect it.
1: Yeah.
0: We had no idea how bad it was. Well, that is your job, dude.
1: Thank you.
0: That's what you're supposed to do. That's what you're supposed to know.
1: There's
0: that's what
1: board.
0: You projected, and it's completely off base.
1: There's a board called the AIB board that this blueprint created that rivals kind of the state school board. They meet all the time. Are you trying to tell me in your meetings you didn't see that we weren't doing well in math? That we weren't doing well in English? Like, what are you guys meeting about? What are you talking? They've been meeting for 6 years.
0: Yeah.
1: I'm just telling you, everybody, this experiment needs to be dramatically changed. This blueprint needs to be dramatically adjusted. unless we're going to be talking about this, Brian, 5 years now. Guess what, Brian? We're no longer at 52%. We're at 57. We're no longer at 27%, Brian. We're at 34 in meth. I just, it's the acceptance of that is what angers me. That somehow we're making progress.
0: Right. And we thought we were going to be up 10%, but we were only at 3.3%. And then we say, well, we didn't realize how bad it was.
1: But they also say that's progress, though. Even though we're not worried, they're still making progress. And on a technical English language, yes, you're no longer at 2%. You're at 3.3%. Well, who accepts that?
0: Yeah.
1: Nobody accepts that.
0: No.
1: In real life?
0: Well, yeah, right. It's akin to hiring a coach and you have 4 wins when you're going in, and okay, now he's 6-11 instead of, you know, 4-12.
1: We'll make the playoffs in 8 years, owner. Just get me patient. Be patient with me.
0: Right.
1: We'll get to the playoffs in 8 years.
0: It wouldn't be accepted.
1: No.
0: And again, this is the guy that pushed it through. This is the guy who said the money is there. And now he's like, oh, well, I guess we didn't realize how bad the system really was. And you also have now other educational leaders saying, well, we shouldn't have locked down for as long as we did. You got to be kidding me.
1: Insulting.
0: And we still don't have the money for it.
1: Nope.
0: And so what are they going to do next year? Are they going to actually, you know, pull it back a little bit?
1: Adjust it is what I'm hearing. But we'll see what the adjustment means. Mm. Coming up, everybody, just incredible. The data center debate, the whole data center thing going on, Brian. I was unaware of this. You unaware of this. What happened in Southern Maryland in Calvert County, that is kind of a harbinger maybe of things to come with Amazon Web Services. We'll talk about it.
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3: Traffic and weather.
4: Well, the accident's gone. Finally out of the express lanes, 95 heading southbound just after the Beltway. That's the good news. But because of that backup that was there for a while, a lot of that those delays have actually now kind of moved southward now. So you're seeing a lot of heavy congestion approaching 95 near the split. And it's going to be very slow now on 95 southbound all the way to the Fort McHenry Tunnel. And then 895 seeing some heavy volume delays from just a little bit before Lombard Street heading down to the Harbor Tunnel. Northbound on 895, there is an accident reportedly near the Steel Bridge. And that's causing your backups from Poteet Street heading north. Also looking at off and on delays continuing on the outer loop of the Beltway from 795 all the way down to the triple bridges of I-70. And dealing with an accident in northwest Baltimore, Bryce Sound Road at Amos Avenue, and police still on the scene of a crash in Dundalk on Peninsula Expressway at Merritt Boulevard. 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
5: Quite the active weather pattern setting up throughout the rest of the week. Today, we'll see showers moving in and out of the area through this morning into midday, drying out by the afternoon with a slight chance of a shower or storm redeveloping late in the day. Temperatures will also be pretty warm in the low 80s, dropping back down to the 70s overnight and back in the 90s Thursday afternoon with a chance for scattered showers and thunderstorms. I'm meteorologist Delina Lee on WBAL News Radio 1090 and FM 101.5.
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9: The Orioles got a much-needed win last night at home, back off the injured list, and called up from AAA. Starting pitcher Cade Povich shoved for six scoreless innings against the Angels with seven strikeouts. The offense may have gotten out-hit by L.A., but the O's bats came out on top. How about Tyler O'Neill with another pinch-hit home run?
10: Pitch to O'Neill, hit high and deep, out to left field. Meckler in front of the wall, looking for a chance, leaps into the air. It is gone! A majestic drive out to left field.
9: 3-1, the Orioles get their first win after a strange trade deadline. They're back for Game 2 tonight at 6:35. Our pregame begins on WBAL at 5:30. Ravens wide receiver Zay Flowers signed a four-year contract extension yesterday for $140 million. He's the highest-paid wide receiver in Ravens history, and he's now under contract with the team through 2031. The Atlanta Falcons running back Bijan Robinson also signed an extension yesterday, $75 million for 3 years. That makes him the highest paid running back in NFL history. I'm Valerie Preactor on the home of the Orioles, Ravens, and Navy football. 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
1: So as expected, the Maryland State Legislature, Brian Neiman audience, passed through the constitutional amendment that will appear on the ballot if everything is said and done, the right I's dotted, T's crossed, in November to change how we draw maps for congressional redistricting. Congressman Andy Harris, the lone Republican from the state of Maryland, will join us, Brian, after 8 o'clock news to react to this because it's targeting him and his district was while this was done. We'll get his thoughts about what comes next, lawsuits, all of that. And we'll find out what comes next. But, you know, elections are important, have consequences, Brian. We've been talking about how the data center debate has been getting a lot of play in gubernatorial elections around the country, and New York just enacted a pause at the state level, first state to do so with Governor Kathy Hochul. But here in Maryland, at the local level, it's interesting to watch this play out. I did not know this until this Maryland Matters story. In Calvert County, everybody, the commission president and the vice president lost their elections, primarily, they say, because they voted against pausing data centers that were in their county. And another commissioner also lost, three of them. So as a result of that, and the change in trajectory in Calvert County, Amazon Web Services says now, Brian, they're abandoning their data center plan on the campus of Calvert Cliffs.
0: Yeah, this is wild for two different reasons. The fact that Amazon says we're just out, mm-hmm. and this is going to be right where the nuclear power plant is. So you figured, you know,
1: who'd have a problem with that?
0: Going to guess that there was a lot of money that was going to go towards that, you know, for them. They were going to pay a lot of money for that. So a lot of tax revenue would wind up headed to Calvert County for this. But I think the bigger story, more than Amazon even just saying no, is the fact that there were three elected Republicans
1: who lost
0: in a primary because of their support of a data center.
1: What
0: I mean, it tells you where the trend is across the country, but especially in the state of Maryland with Republicans.
1: There was a pause on the table. Should we pause like these other jurisdictions, Baltimore County, Baltimore City, everybody's doing, not necessarily Hartford County, they eliminated, but they voted against the pause. And because they voted against the pause, like you say, June 23rd, they all lost.
0: Yeah, it's incredible. And so, you know, I guess we're now, we have become this anti, and look, the indication is that the country is going in this direction.
1: Don't get
0: me wrong. 71% say they don't want a data center in their own backyard. So I'm not necessarily shocked about this, but we are becoming a no data center state, which again, to me, if you're never going to be able to push back on these things entirely, they're going to be built. If it is smart and you can work out a deal with these companies, then I think it is in our best interest to have them in Maryland in certain areas. to me, this would have been a good spot for it because, you know, it's at a nuclear power plant. I don't think many people are, you know, saying this is really going to impact my quality of life by the nuclear power plant.
1: Now, they're also looking, Brian, in this article at Frederick County. We're talking about Calvert County. In Frederick County, their executive, Jessica Fitzwater, has enacted through executive order a pause on data center development through the end of this year. And you remember, Brian, Frederick County has more data centers than anybody in the state. You would think they, I'm not saying used to it, but they have an understanding in Frederick County of data centers more than anybody because they have more.
0: Yeah.
1: But even
0: but there's a pushback now in Frederick County where they don't want them anymore.
1: I see them.
0: And I think most of these things, like I said, most of these were built when people weren't really paying attention or didn't think too much about them. But now that they're in the news all the time and there's the discussion about, you know, how much energy they suck and then how much it is going to hurt farmland and water issues and environmental concerns and then the whole, you know, AI debate about whether or not it's best for humanity to have these data centers, though that's pushed back against it. This was an incredible stat. I don't know if it's true or not, but the Chesapeake Climate Action Network said that
1: environmental folks
0: 70% of people in the state of Maryland now live
1: 77%
0: now live in an area that has a data center moratorium.
1: That's 3/4 of the state.
0: Right. So basically, there's no place where people are living right now where you could even build these things at this point. So we seem to be out of the game. And it'd be interesting to see how Westmore handles this or how, you know, Democratic
1: Mr.
0: leadership handles. Yeah, he wants quantum computers and he wants these things. Well, they're going to need data, right? They're going to need computers to operate in a big way. So didn't we just invest like $500 million that was his goal to invest all that money? Well, what are we doing if nobody wants to have these data centers where they live or where they work?
1: I just looked at the election consequences. This is actually showing up now in election consequences in Calvert County.
0: Yeah.
1: As opposed to just, you know, type of debate. Anyway, keep your eye on the growing anti-data center movement. Now, Ravens training camp, everybody. We know it's underway. And WBAL has complete coverage leading up to the team's first preseason game on August the 15th. Get the latest updates with Valerie Preactor during our show, weekday mornings. 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
3: Traffic and weather.
4: Let's take a look at traffic on 95 heading south, coming down from Rosedale. Very heavy volume continues as you make your way down from the Chesco Avenue overpass, approaching the split. It's very slow either way you go, 895 or 95. 95 is the slowest at this point. Very heavy volume from there all the way down to the Fort McHenry Tunnel. There's also a report of a crash just before Eastern Avenue as well. 895 also jammed up right now, heading south between Moravia Road and the Baltimore Harbor Tunnel as well. Outer loop slow from 795 all the way down to the triple bridges of I-70. And over in Dundalk, serious accident at the intersection of Peninsula Expressway at Merritt Boulevard. Lots of response on the scene. They're actually redirecting traffic away from the intersection. 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
3: Weather.
5: Rain likely through this morning. Some of it could get heavy at times, and temperatures that'll hold in the 70s. As the rain tapers off midday into the afternoon, we should warm into the low 80s this afternoon. And then tonight, partly to mostly cloudy, warm and muggy with a low of 75. Thursday's another impact weather day with another chance for scattered showers and thunderstorms, mainly in the afternoon, with high temperatures in the low 90s. I'm meteorologist Alina Lee on WBAL News Radio 1090 and FM 101.5.
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0: Brian Kronberger has your business report.
11: The U.S. economy is in good shape according to the latest reports. The economy expanded at a 1.5% annualized rate in the second quarter, down from 2.1% in the first quarter. First glance, the slower growth rate suggests the economy lost some momentum during the quarter. A closer look suggests otherwise. Underlying demand was strong. Final sales to private domestic purchases, a key measure of underlying demand, rose by almost 4%. That was the best increase since the first quarter of 23. Consumer spending increased 3.2%. That was up from 0.5% in the first quarter. As a result of strong earnings and a solid economy, the Dow will open this morning for the first time above 54,000 after a gain yesterday of 907 points. In economic news today, the Institute for Supply Management releases the services PMI report, and in earnings news, expect numbers from Allstate, Walt Disney, and Uber. 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
14: Good morning, I'm Heather Bennett. Some of the top stories that we're following this morning from the WBAL 24-hour broadcast center. Later today, the governor expected to talk about the future of horse racing in the state. WBAL's Scott Wyckoff joins us from Annapolis with a live report coming up. Also, the push to redraw Maryland's congressional maps cleared its first hurdle. Now it's up to voters. And Maryland's tax-free week, it kicks off next week, just in time for back-to-school shopping. We'll have the latest on all of these stories just ahead. We'll also check in with traffic and weather. But first, ABC News at 8 o'clock.
15: From ABC News, I'm Sherry Preston. A man in California under arrest after being picked up while walking the grounds of a Trump golf course near Los Angeles ahead of a visit there by President Trump. ABC's Kana Whitworth says the man was found to be carrying a loaded weapon and other items.
16: Authorities say they found hollow point bullets in his pockets and a loaded pistol in his vehicle parked at the course, along with a badge that read Fugitive Recovery Bail Enforcement Agent. In a search of the suspect's home, authorities say they found an illegally modified AR-style rifle, body armor, radio signal devices, and multiple notebooks containing what officials described as concerning statements.
15: The 38-year-old man has been charged with several felonies, including possessing a prohibited firearm. President Trump says a deal to reopen the Strait of Hormuz could come as early as today. Iran and Oman said to be inching closer to a deal to allow more ships through. The open Senate seat in Michigan, still without a Democratic candidate. The race between progressive Abdul El Sayed and moderate Haley Stevens remains too close to call. Republicans have a growing problem in Congressman Max Miller, who was accused by his ex-wife of abuse and who earlier this week was slapped with a restraining order from his former girlfriend, former White House Press Secretary Stephanie Grisham.
17: Miller is saying that these attacks are politically motivated because he's currently running for re-election. In order to prove this, Miller has called for a House Ethics Committee to investigate the allegations made against him, saying that he wants his name cleared and he will cooperate with the committee and give them all documents that they ask for. And on Tuesday, it seems like the committee says that they are doing exactly that, and they are reviewing these allegations of domestic abuse and illegal drug use against Miller.
15: ABC's Lely Ipsa. Pope Leo is planning another trip. This one has him returning to the place where he spent much of his ministry, with visits to Peru, also Uruguay, and Argentina, home of his predecessor, Pope Francis. 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
14: A 74 and cloudy. Good morning. I'm Timber Bennett. We're expected to hear more later today from the governor on the future of horse racing in the state. And WBAL Scott Wyckoff joins us from Annapolis with more. Hey, Scott.
18: Yeah, Taylor, post time here at the State House is set for 12:15 today for the governor and first lady, as the Moores will be talking Preakness and plans for the middle jewel of racing's Triple Crown next year at a newly reimagined Pimlico, all on the heels of Governor Moore telling WBAL's Tori Yorgi it is full steam ahead for the Preakness and the Park Heights redevelopment project after being left out of that planned Thoroughbred Championship Series that includes the Kentucky Derby and the Belmont Stakes.
19: The only way this was going to work is we were investing in our neighborhoods, which meant if we were investing in Park Heights. And so the investments that we made in Park Heights, in the communities around, was about making sure that we have winners not just on the track, but also off the track. And so the only thing we saw yesterday was a validation of the decision.
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14: Now, the family of a murdered Baltimore County woman is opposed to a proposed plea agreement for the man who allegedly killed her in 2025. Anthony Lechner, charged with first-degree murder of his wife, Kimberly, who was found dead in their home on Maplehurst Lane following a domestic disturbance call. The proposed plea deal would allow him to plead not criminally responsible. Luigi Mangione's attorneys won his state trial live streamed. In court filings, his team made several requests for the court to increase public access to his criminal proceedings. Specifically, his defense requested the court broadcast his trial into an overflow courtroom, which would allow for more media coverage. And Maryland's tax-free week kicks off next week, just in time for back-to-school shopping season, starting August 9th through the 15th. Qualifying clothing and footwear priced at $100 or less per item will be exempt from Maryland's 6% sales tax. Listen next Tuesday at 8 a.m., noon, and 4 p.m. to have your say on juvenile crime. It's all during the August edition of our special WBAL interactive event, Your Voice Amplified. 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
4: There's an accident on the inner loop of the Beltway right at Perrine Parkway, and traffic slows quite a bit now, making your way from York Road approaching Delaney Valley right now. You're going to see lots of heavy congestion. It looks like the crash activity is off to the right side of the road there, and it is causing some major congestion issues. Plus, you have that work zone that's set up along that left side as well. And also sluggish on the other side of the Beltway on the outer loop, beginning from White Marsh Boulevard, making your way toward Perrine Parkway as well. Still dealing with a serious crash in Dundalk on Peninsula Expressway at Merritt Boulevard. County police are on the scene there, of course. JFX sluggish heading southbound between Northern Parkway all the way down to Falls Road right now. Looks like that's all volume related. And there is an accident 95 south at Eastern Avenue, which is causing significant delays coming down from the 895-95 split. 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
5: Showers will continue to move in and out of the area, moving from the south, pushing northward throughout this day. Temperatures will also be pretty mild to start in the mid-70s and then warming into the low 80s this afternoon. We'll see clearing skies expected late tonight. Otherwise, a slim chance of rain possible with a low down near 75. But Thursday is another impact weather day, partly to mostly cloudy with a chance of thunderstorms developing late in the afternoon. I'm meteorologist Selena Lee on WBAL News Radio 1090 and FM 101.5.
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22: If you could do it today, how are you drawing this map?
23: We're not talking about maps today. The legislation that you have today does not include any maps, does not say how the maps will be drawn. The standard, when it came to Article 3, Section 4, was used for state maps, not for congressional maps.
0: All right, that's the back and forth between the Speaker of the House, Pena Melnick, and Brian Chisholm, Delegate Republican, on House Bill 2100, the special session that passed yesterday, the constitutional amendment change that would basically allow for congressional maps to be drawn in any direction whatsoever.
1: I'm signing it today.
0: And obviously, at the end of the day, the goal is to make sure that there are no Republicans representing the state of Maryland. And there is only one Republican representing the state of Maryland right now. That is Andy Harris from the Eastern Shore District 1. And he joins us here on the C4 and Brian Neiman Show. Good morning, Congressman. Always good to have you on.
24: Good morning.
0: All right, so it got done. The argument is that this is just about a constitutional amendment change to let the voters make a decision in November. Then ultimately we'll maybe make a map. Maybe we won't make a map. Now that it's a done deal, what's your feeling on how things went down?
24: Well, look, it should be an embarrassment for Maryland. I mean, making the argument that you should draw, extremely gerrymandered maps, and that's the right thing to do, especially when you left intact the rules for the legislators who themselves were voting on this. Their districts have to be compact and respect common interests. But no, what's good for us is not good for the congressional districts. It's just an embarrassment for Maryland. And the bottom line is that it's going to be challenged almost immediately in court because they took shortcuts. They missed the deadline that they actually imposed through a bill they passed this past session in Annapolis. And now, as part of a constitutional amendment, they suspended that bill. We're not sure that that's legitimate. The bill was only to deal with a constitutional amendment, and then they folded in something that allowed them to do it at this later date, again, without a proper discussion. The whole reason that they passed the bill in the spring was to give people more time to look at an amendment. They don't want people to look at this amendment, because when people look at this amendment, they're going to say, wait a minute, why in the world are we saying that you shouldn't take compactness or geographic boundaries or common interest, which is the most important part of drawing a district anywhere in the nation?
0: So you really think that on protocol, perhaps there is an Achilles heel here and that you might be able to win this? Could you just drill down a little bit on what that is?
24: Sure. And again, the thing is that they knew they were up against the deadline. In fact, the deadline is midnight tonight.
0: Right.
24: Even under the old rules, to publish 90 days ahead of the general election. But the bill they passed in July would have forced them to do this by July 1st. So they thought that was a great idea in the spring session. Now, when they want to actually do a constitutional amendment, they basically suspended that bill. We don't think that's legitimate. We think that you can't do that. You have to do that in a separate bill to suspend what you did in the other session. You can't do it as part of a constitutional amendment. But even beyond that, the fact that they're creating a double standard for redistricting is just plain ridiculous. And that they are disenfranchising, over a million. We don't have a million Republican voters in my district, but they are disenfranchising my Republican voters by saying, we are going to draw a map based on your political speech, how you register and how you vote. We're going to discriminate against you because of that. That was the second leg of Judge Battaglia's argument. We think that leg is still standing, and we think that we will be able to challenge a map. To throw something further into this, if they try to change this map next year, what we will do is argue that, oh, by the way, you have to go back and take your two majority-minority districts and you have to break them up.
0: Hmm.
24: Because now under the Voting Rights Act, a state cannot draw a map based on race.
0: Hmm.
24: If they want to open up that can of worms, God bless them. But they have to realize that this has huge ramifications, what they're about to do.
1: Maryland Congressman Andy Harris joins us right now. Of course, his district, the first district, is at the center, regardless of what the Speaker of the House and the President of the Senate say, at the center of this whole constitutional amendment that is going to be on the ballot come this November. And just to clarify and make sure everybody understands, Congressman, because I didn't even realize this until they added language. Apparently, Brian, yesterday in audience, the state the Maryland legislature added an amendment to House Bill 2100 with language that says, notwithstanding any other provision of law. And the reason that language was necessary is because of what Congressman Harris just said, which is they passed a bill that said any constitutional amendment had to be certified by July the 1st. Since they passed that deadline, they had to add this language, notwithstanding any other provision of law. And I agree with you, Congressman. I think that's challengeable at the state Supreme Court. Because we saw the same thing occur, Congressman, in Virginia, where the Virginia legislature tried to subvert their own rules to quickly get a ballot measure, and this court threw their law out, Congressman.
24: That's exactly right. And it's interesting, you know, to hear Bill Ferguson over the last few days say, well, you know, Virginia rushed it, and therefore, you know, we took time. They didn't take time here in Maryland. They rushed this through and actually had to attempt to change the current law in order to rush this through in August. We think that could be a very valid claim. You know, again, they suspended the idea that you have to have 15 days for the public to comment on whether the wording is correct. This is jammed through. And again, look, I get it. Wes Moore wants to be president. He wants to, you know, make sure that Gavin Newsom doesn't one-up him. But this is the wrong way to do it.
0: Now, the argument, obviously, from Democrats is that they're just fighting because Republicans started this with Texas, Louisiana, and some other states as well, the Florida, that are redoing their maps in the middle of, you know, the 10-year cycle. Do they have a point, Congressman?
24: No. This was started by Mark Elias and Eric Holder after the last redistricting, when they went to court in Alabama, North Carolina, and other states in order to challenge those maps and force mid-cycle redistricting. So, you know, what's good for the goose has to be good for the gander. If it was good for Eric Holder and Mark Elias to go around the country cherry-picking states where they were going to have mid-cycle redistricting, they obviously didn't cherry-pick Texas, because if they did, you know, they would have been in trouble. But they started it. Again, you look, I disagreed. I didn't think Texas – I don't think anybody should do mid-cycle redistricting. I think it should all be partisan, you know, nonpartisan commissions. It's funny, on the floor of the House, because I watched the House proceedings. You can only stomach that for so long. But I watched the House proceedings, and you have the guys, you know, one of their floor leaders saying, well, you know, Congressman Harris voted against, you know, nonpartisan commissions as part of H.R. 1, you know, 3 years ago. H.R. 1 had about 100 different provisions in it, some of which would have made it much easier for illegal aliens to vote, some of it much easier to ballot harvest, things like that. That was one small provision, which I agreed with, but the rest of it was so egregious I voted against the bill. So it's disingenuous of them to say, well, you know, Congressman Harris, you know, doesn't support nonpartisan redistricting. Yeah, I do. I always have.
1: Congressman Andy Harris, you mentioned to the Baltimore Sun that you were aware of maybe outside organizations that plan to file lawsuits against this map. Do you know when that might happen? Or I know it's in now, but what that process might look like?
24: Well, it could be as early as today or this week. You know, they're still trying to digest, again, just the point you made, this notwithstanding clause that was shoved in at the last minute. They're still trying to digest how they're going to challenge that. I believe it's definitely challengeable. You know, we've both been in legislatures. You know that when you're dealing with a constitutional amendment, it has to be just about the amendment and the wording, not about changing some other part of the law. The other thing that was egregious about this special session is they said nothing else will be considered. You can't consider anything to do with energy prices, anything to do with anything like that. It has to be only congressional redistricting. And then, lo and behold, the first bill they passed had nothing to do with congressional redistricting. It had to do with a constitutional amendment having to do with union collective bargaining.
1: Exactly.
24: This is it, and then the Senate president comes out and says, well, of course it would be legal to file other bills, except he and the Speaker of the House sent a letter to all members saying, oh, by the way, we're instructing the Department of General Services not to accept anything other than
1: one of the most ridiculous things I've seen, Congressman. You can't close off access to the legislators, to our Department of Legislative Services. It was ridiculous.
24: It absolutely was. And then to go out and claim, well, you could have done it. No, you couldn't, because the leaders of the chambers who actually have the ability to instruct legislative services said, no, you can't do this.
1: Yep.
24: So you can't have it both ways. This was jammed through. It should be an embarrassment for Marylanders, obviously, for the General Assembly to act this way. It should just be a complete and utter embarrassment.
0: All right, let's just say that you lose the court challenge and it does go to the ballot in November. Do you think that you can make a case to, obviously, you're going to need independents and Democrats to join with Republicans to vote this down? And what is going to be the message to say to Marylanders, hey, this isn't right for the state?
24: Well, the message is going to be you can't have a double standard for congressional districts and legislative districts. It makes sense for congressional districts to be compact. We had the dubious reputation of being the most gerrymandered state in the nation last time, and only because of Governor Hogan's efforts, we basically lost that title, thank God. And look, Governor Hogan is dead set against all this. I mean, he had a great op-ed in the Baltimore Sun yesterday talking about how this is just a plain bad idea to go the opposite direction from what the average constituent and voter is saying, which is, oh, by the way, we want districts drawn fair and nonpartisan. This goes absolutely in the opposite direction.
1: Well, Congressman Andy Harris, this is the first stage of this battle before we get to November and then see what happens. We're going to be joined, just a footnote, Congressman, tomorrow by Maryland State Senator Brian Simonaire, who is leading an effort, Republican from Anne Arundel County, to do just that, fight this, before November with a campaign. So we're going to talk with him about how he intends to do that. But thank you so much for your time, Congressman.
0: Good to have you on.
24: Absolutely.
1: I appreciate it. Look, Brian, in a minute, talk more about this, because I did not realize, reading this Baltimore Sun article, what they actually did in changing the language on this. I'm telling you, everybody, this could be challenged in court. And a delegate, Jason Buckle, himself an attorney, is quoted with something I'll share in a moment. But I think they messed up.
0: I got a lot of questions about this. Yeah. You're going to have to walk me through this with your expertise.
1: It's very
0: on
1: technical.
0: This.
1: It's very, very weedsy, but they might have messed up.
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4: There's accidents everywhere out there this morning. We'll start on the outer loop at Lock Raven Boulevard. There's a crash there. There was also an accident on the inner loop near Perrine Parkway. Looks like that's been cleared out, but there's a new crash on the outer near Lock Raven Boulevard. Meantime, there's an accident on the outer loop near Security Boulevard, just prior to Security Boulevard, along that west side, off to the right side of the road there. There's also an accident on Route 50 heading westbound near Davidsonville Road. If you're traveling out toward Bowie, you're going to see some heavy volume leaving 97. And also, there's a crash on 95 southbound right at Route 100. And dealing with the crash activity in Dundalk at the intersection of Peninsula Expressway and Merritt Boulevard. WBAL TV 11 weather, impact weather, showers and thunderstorms will continue today. High of 83, overnight low of 75. More showers and storms in the afternoon tomorrow. High near 92. Currently here on TV Hill, it is raining. It's 74. 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
0: All right, we just had Andy Harris on, Maryland congressman, talking about the special session and the constitutional amendment that was passed in a bill yesterday in the session. It still has to go to the voters, obviously, in November. Well, one of the things that Andy Harris brought up was that Democrats may have violated a law that was just recently passed.
1: This last session.
0: During the last session and signed into law, the way I understand it, by Governor Moore, that took an effect in July 1st, which did change the timetable of how you do constitutional amendments.
1: What it said was, and this was, once again, bipartisan law that was enacted, okay, that said that constitutional amendments had to be certified by July the 1st. Now, the certification of what they just did, everybody, that we just went through for 2 days, that's happening today, August the 5th. Now, how do you do that? How do you juxtapose? It was supposed to be done July 1st, but yet you're doing it August the 5th. I'll tell you how you do it. You put this language in that they added on Monday saying, notwithstanding any other provision of law, which is like a disclaimer, if you want to call it that, which basically like gives an exemption to what they just did to do it August instead of doing it July. Mm-hmm. Now, the question is going to be, does that pass muster legally? And that's where Jason Buckle is quoted in this Baltimore Sun piece, minority leader, who's also once again an attorney. He said, you went too fast, you screwed up, and somebody caught it and tried to change it with this language, notwithstanding any other provision of law. And I know it's like, you know, trying to wrap you, well, what does all that mean? The courts will have to kind of figure it out. But I was looking for what hook. This is a pretty good hook.
0: So they passed a law,
1: yep,
0: that says we don't have to adhere to another law.
1: Correct.
0: That is already on the books.
1: It's like an exemption. It exempts. Now, the question is that okay?
0: Yeah, right.
1: Will the courts see that as like, you know, okay, you went by your own date that you imposed, July the 1st, to get to August 5th, but yet you said you're exempting this from that. Is that okay?
0: Right.
1: And that the Supreme Court will have to decide that. But I was wondering what tax they would use.
0: Interesting to see how they're going to be able to.
1: It's very interesting. I mean, in fact, you just passed this law, and now you're going to exempt stuff from the law you just passed?
0: Well, why did these dummies pass this law if they thought this was a possibility?
1: Ryan, I'm going to say again, you screwed up. You went too fast, as Jason Buckle said. And that's the whole problem with this arms race, with this whole redistricting mid-decade arms race. You saw what Virginia did. Virginia was supposed to have two legislative sessions and a listening period, because it's not only, Brian, in Maryland that you had to have it done by July 1st. You had to have 15-day comment, public comment period. And like Democrats say, well, we did that. No, you didn't. You gave a comment period, but did you give it 15 days? All of these, everybody, seem like picky types of things, but they're done for a reason. They're done so you can follow the law in a very structured, measured way.
0: All right. So clearly Democrats knew it was a problem. That's why they put it into this law.
1: Exactly.
0: Republicans really didn't talk much about this until yesterday.
1: No.
0: Did they know about this? Were they holding this in their back pocket, waiting for it to be done and just say, this is how we're going to pounce?
1: I think on Monday is when all of this came to light with this amendment. Once the amendment came in, this notwithstanding other provision of law, the lawyers in the room, like a Jason Buckley, hey, wait a minute. Hey, what you doing over here? What's that? And see, it takes legal, like, experts almost to see the problems associated with language. And again, that's what got Virginia's map thrown out, everybody, is they did not follow their prescribed way of adding constitutional changes.
0: It is kind of risky. I mean, it does seem kind of risky that they waited this long. And they could have done this before July 1st, right? Because Ferguson, didn't he already make the decision that they were going to do? Or when was
1: no,
0: this,
1: it was
0: when
1: right
0: was the Supreme Court decision on the voting rights?
1: It was back in May.
0: It was like, yeah, I thought that was
1: June. No, maybe it was June.
0: It might have even been April.
1: Anyway, the issue is, I think they knew they were going to get by this date, July 1st date. And so they, you know, schemed up this way to do it. So they would, and probably lawyers, and, you know, Bill Ferguson's a lawyer too, figured this would be enough. This would be a little patch. But all this, though, goes down, everybody, is when you rush something, when you're trying to jam something through like this, it shows you what's behind it. It's not meant to give voters any type of say. It's meant to get rid of Harris, period.
0: Right. Supreme Court ruled on that Louisiana versus Calais, I believe.
1: Calais.
0: Mm-hmm. This is April 29th.
1: Okay. So it's almost May.
0: Yeah.
1: And maybe they were all in campaigns, you know, and they all got, because the election day wasn't until June 23rd. Maybe they all got, they said, we'll try to do it after election day. And they couldn't do it before July 1st.
0: Right. All right. So they knew it was somewhat of an issue.
1: It was an issue.
0: I don't know, this does seem like it's certainly
1: it's legitimate. It's a legitimate argument.
0: Yeah, it feels like there's a better than a puncher's chance.
1: It's not
0: now
1: crying
0: that,
1: foul.
0: That technically they could wind up having this thing thrown out and have to wait for another year before they get it.
1: Well, here's what also is going to happen. Like I said, tomorrow we'll speak with Maryland State Senator Republican Brian Sumner about this, and that is, while the court thing is going on, what kind of campaign, we asked the congressman, like, how do you make this argument to voters? How do you convince Democrats or independents, some of them, to support you? And so we'll see what their argument is going to be.
0: Yeah. All right, coming up next, I'll change topics a little bit. Mm-hmm. Best of Baltimore.
1: Yeah.
0: Who makes the
1: Every
0: best
1: year.
0: Of Baltimore?
1: Baltimore Magazine.
0: Besides C4 and Brian Neiman, who makes the best of Baltimore?
1: Always.
0: That. And Gillette will join us as well. And coming up in the 9 o'clock hour, we're going to get into the Preakness. The governor talked about it yesterday. Mm-hmm. How concerned are you that the Preakness may go the way of the NIT? We'll talk about that coming up next.
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12: Traffic and weather.
15: Lots of traffic volume on the JFX heading southbound, making your way toward Baltimore City this morning. There's reports of some debris on the road right near the 41st Street overpass, a little bit past there prior to Falls Road, and that is causing significant delays now. No reports of any accidents, just some debris that's kind of strewn out along the JFX there. So again, southbound 83 right around the Baltimore City County line, you're going to start to see delays starting there, and then very heavy as you try to get down toward Northern Parkway and Cold Spring Lane. Dealing with an accident on the outer loop of the Beltway at Lock Raven Boulevard as well. There's also a crash on 95 South at Route 100, and dealing with an accident on Route 50 heading westbound near Davisonville Road. I'm Tony Thornton, WBAL News Radio 1090 and FM 101.5.
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16: At 8:30, I'm Tibber Bennett. We're expected to hear more later today from the governor on the future of Preakness in the state. WBAL's Scott Wyckoff has more.
17: Ahead of today's press conference with the First Lady here at the State House where I am, the governor at National Night Out commenting on Churchill Downs and Naira leaving the Preakness out of the newly formed partnership between the operators of the Kentucky Derby and the Belmont. Governor Moore telling WBAL's Tori Yorgi.
25: It validated why this needed to be in Maryland hands. That Maryland needs to be in charge of its own destiny.
17: It's ownership of the intellectual property rights to the Preakness that the governor and first lady are set to talk about here today at the State House, setting the table for the 152nd running of the middle jewel of racing's Triple Crown at a newly reimagined Pimlico.
16: A plea expected today in a deadly stabbing case out of Baltimore County. 56-year-old Kimberly Lechner was killed in her home last September. Her husband, Anthony Lechner, accused in her death. He is expected to enter a two-part plea later today, guilty of murder but not criminally responsible. Two men have been indicted in Baltimore County in connection with exotic animal photo shoots. Jaden Evans and Vernon Crowley III are each facing 23 charges that include aggravated animal cruelty and arson. From ABC News, a potential security threat to President Trump. Los Angeles authorities saying that they arrested an armed man at the Trump National Golf Course in advance of the president's visit. That man identified as 38-year-old Janine John Taylor. Authorities say they found hollow point bullets in his pockets and a loaded pistol in his vehicle that was parked at the course, along with a badge that read Fugitive Recovery Bail Enforcement Agent. A Saturday afternoon from 2 to 4 p.m., Scott Wyckoff will bring you a first look at the 2026 Navy Midshipman during a special Navy Insider Live from the team's Fan Fest in Annapolis. I'm Taylor Bennett, WBAL News Radio 1090 and FM 101.5.
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2: Weather. Showers will continue to move in and out of the area, moving from the south, pushing northward throughout this day. Temperatures will also be pretty mild to start in the mid-70s and then warming into the low 80s this afternoon. We'll see clearing skies expected late tonight. Otherwise, a slim chance of rain possible with a low down near 75. But Thursday is another impact weather day, partly to mostly cloudy with a chance of thunderstorms developing late in the afternoon. I'm meteorologist Selena Lee on WBAL News Radio 1090 and FM 101.5.
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5: Well, it's a time of the year, Brian Neiman, and audience, where Baltimore Magazine has its Best of Baltimore edition. They have released. I have been honored to once in the past be part of that Best of Baltimore. So I'm an alumni, you might say.
3: Did you get a jacket? You get
5: I got pictures, man. I actually have a magazine, all that great stuff. Yeah. Anyway, it's that time of the year, and the celebration is occurring tomorrow. Joining us in studio to talk about that as we prepare for all that is Jackie Hirschfield. She is the events director over at Baltimore Magazine. Jackie, good morning to you.
6: Hey,
5: Jackie.
6: Good morning. Thank you guys for having me on this morning.
5: Look, let's talk about this. A lot of special things happening starting tomorrow. We see that it's going to be down at M&T Bank Stadium. There's going to be a lot of different things going on. You have folks like Jimmy's Famous Seafood, Mission Barbecue, THB Bagel. I mean, you got all the folks showing up tomorrow, right?
6: It is going to be a big old party celebrating everything that is the best of Baltimore. The event this year is presented by Old Bay, which is going to be so much fun. And we have over 30 restaurants. We have multiple live music acts. And not most importantly, but one of the special things is that we're in the M&T Bank Stadium's newest building, the Talon, in the backstage.
3: Which is brand new.
6: Brand spanking new.
3: I was walking by it the last couple of weeks. I mean, it does feel like it's still like the paint is, you can still
5: smell the
3: paint.
5: Exactly.
3: Is this going to be like the first event ever there?
6: It is the first event with the public. So it's really, really exciting.
3: That's very cool. Now, is it open to the public? Anybody can go? Like, this is tomorrow night. So if somebody was interested in this and want to partake,
6: they can still have VIP and general admission tickets available. So, you know, you can grab those. Anyone can come. We are celebrating the folks that were acknowledged in our annual Best of Baltimore issue that comes out every August. So those folks will be there. Anyone will be there.
3: Well, very good on that front, because, you know, this is always a hot issue people want to see. And obviously for certain people, it's a big deal to whether or not you made it on the list or not. And you do a whole bunch of different things, restaurants, the shopping, restaurants, obviously. How do you determine this list? Like, what goes into determining, you know, the best restaurant, best media, best sports, all that stuff?
6: So we have our editor's picks that they go through and they really highlight what is the best in the region, in their opinion. And then we also have our reader's poll winners. So people vote for the businesses, the restaurants, the athletes, the entertainment, all of it that they feel is the best. So it's a really nice mix of community sourced and editorially provided.
5: Jackie Hirschfield again is on board with us, events director at Baltimore Magazine. The Best of Baltimore 2026 is out, and we are having a big celebration tomorrow with all the different things Jackie just said. So when it comes to, you know, when you get all these folks together, it really is an opportunity to see all of the different best of together, kind of just having a good time and relaxing. That's what makes the event, right?
6: Oh, yeah. It's a great party. Like I said, there's going to be a ton of live music. We may have a special surprise. It's just a fun evening to get dressed up, to celebrate, to come out and eat at maybe some different restaurants that you've never gotten to try before, but then you can go back and try. And it's an incredible evening. It's a lot of fun.
3: What is the attire for tonight? Tomorrow night. Anything goes, or is it business
6: casual? Our unofficial theme is rave chic. Don't ask me what that means.
3: Rave chic.
6: But show up in your best suit, your best sparkles, all that fun stuff. People get dressed up and show out.
3: Okay.
5: Now, one other thing, just to help the magazine out, is a one-year subscription to Baltimore Magazine included with the admission. Is that correct?
6: Yes, sir. So if you enter in your address, you'll get that copy of the magazine for a year. So it's a really nice additional little perk.
3: Okay. So when you guys put out this list, I'm sure it is, you get a lot of feedback from a lot of different people on these things. You know, some people

0: 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Now, we would never get upset if we didn't win Best Radio Personality. No, we would never do that. Best show.
1: Not me.
0: 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We would never get upset about that.
1: But plus, we could always turn people's mics off.
0: If like, but like, if a bar didn't win for like best watering hole or best live music or, you know, best whatever, best park, like, I don't know who would argue against these things. But like, what is it like as far as like your inbox or like, you know, the controversy about, you know, picking some of these? How does that go in the headquarters at Baltimore Magazine?
2: Thankfully, I'm the event director, so I have no part of that.
0: There you go. You don't get that.
2: I get the fun job of just planning the party and making sure there's booze and music and fun. But I, you know, I think that what's really nice is because we have the editorial side and the readers' poll side, you're getting a nice mix of opinions.
0: Yeah.
2: And, you know, you just got to rally your fans that much more next year, if that's the case.
0: That's a very good point.
1: Again, tomorrow night, give us some particulars. What time will stuff begin and kind of what's going on, Jackie?
2: 6 p.m. VIP doors open. You got a special space on the second floor just for you and maybe some live jazz.
1: All right.
2: A little exclusive set there. And then at 7 p.m., our general admission doors open. And that's when the fun really starts.
1: Now, what I see here, Rick and the Revolving Doors will be there for a live performance during early part, a portion of the evening. Is that correct?
2: They're the first act. And then John Tyler's Love Groove.
1: Okay.
2: They're going to have the Love Groove Band and then also a couple DJs later on in the evening.
0: I mean, the food, that's the, I mean, it's on there.
2: Oh my goodness. It's amazing.
1: Mama's on the Half Shell.
2: We have some incredible
1: Rye Street
2: restaurants.
1: Tavern,
0: And you have the first chance to check out the new space at M&T Bank Stadium.
2: Yeah.
0: See what it's all about.
2: Got some peeks behind the scenes.
0: Yeah, it does look very good.
1: Well, Jackie Hirschfield, we appreciate you coming in, sharing with us again. Baltimore Magazine's Best of Baltimore. It starts again tomorrow, like the VIP at 6, and then get on down to M&T Bank Stadium, the Talon and Backstage that Brian is drooling to.
0: Yeah, looks
1: check
0: very
1: out
0: cool.
1: at M&T Bank
0: Stadium. Thanks for
1: coming
0: in. We really appreciate
2: it. Thank you guys so much.
0: Thank
2: you
0: for the event. I know it takes a lot to put that together.
1: We'll talk with Angela DeVilas coming up in a little bit. See what's coming up on her show coming up later on today from 2 to 6.
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4: Traffic and weather.

0: Let's take a look at traffic now on the Beltway on the Outer Loop. It is extremely slow now coming from Bel Air Road heading toward Loch Raven Boulevard. The crash itself now in the clearing stages near Loch Raven, but delays remain also sluggish along the Inner Loop as well coming out of Towson beginning from York Road as you make your way over toward Perrin Parkway this morning. Still dealing with the crash south of the city, 95 South at Route 100. JFX still very sluggish heading southbound coming down from Northern Parkway. There's apparently some debris right past the 41st Street overpass that's causing some delays there. And looking at this crash in Dundalk on Peninsula Expressway at Barrett Boulevard, Baltimore County Police still there redirecting traffic around as the cleanup there continues. WBAL-TV 11 weather, impact weather, showers and thunderstorms will continue. High of 83, overnight low of 75. Tomorrow, showers and storms in the afternoon, expected high close to 92. Currently here on TV Hill, it's cloudy and 74. I'm Tony Thornton, WBAL News Radio 1090 and FM 101.5.
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10: The Orioles team is underperforming in 2026. They did get a win last night that they needed, but the clubhouse realized the actions at the trade deadline were based on what they didn't produce on the field. Pete Alonso explained.
11: Ultimately, where we're at, we have to look at ourselves in the mirror and just be like, okay, we have to accept the consequences because, yes, we are out of a wild card spot. Yes, our record is what it is. Like, coaches and front office, they're not out there, like, playing the game. We are as players. So we needed to do a better job to kind of justify some things and go out and be big buyers. So, and we didn't necessarily earn that.
10: The O's and Angels play game two tonight at Camden Yards. First pitch is at 6:35. Trevor Rogers takes the mound. You can listen to the game right here on WBAL. Pregame starts at 5:30. I'm Valerie Preactor on the home of the Baltimore Orioles. 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
14: Angela DeVilas joins us now. Her show's coming up this afternoon right here on WBAL 2 to 6. Been rather interesting listening to the show this week. Mm. A lot of people calling in about the special session. Listened to one of... Yeah. Your listeners who was out there actually testifying, one of the few chosen to go and actually be able to testify and testified against the bill. But now that it is a done deal, that it was passed, I guess now we're all kind of waiting on the legal challenge here. And, you know, we were talking to Andy Harris this morning, Angelette, and it does seem like there is...
15: Might be an issue.
14: A little bit of a chance that they could technically win this thing in court because... The Democrats basically passed a bill in the special session that said we don't have to adhere to a bill that just passed on July 1st or signed into law on July 1st.
16: This is what happens when you make decisions based on emotions versus logic. And, you know, the common theme I've been hearing here, even with, actually it was two callers that actually got to testify. So interesting. 2 out of 50 called in during my show. And the common theme I've been hearing all week is this Jedi mind talk, you know, when they're asking questions back and forth. And I think you played that soundbite with Brian Chisholm and House Speaker Pena Melnick and stuff. And now this added language to the amendment. Mm-hmm. What was it that you said, C4?
9: Notwithstanding any other provision of law, which basically is a get out of jail free card for what they just passed, Angelette, in last session.
16: Yeah, again, Jedi legal language, I like to call it. So it's interesting. I had a feeling that they had something up their sleeves, because I think I was speaking with Delegate Hutchinson also earlier this week. Because I said, what are Republicans, what's your strategy here? What are you going to do to, especially if it passes, what's your argument between now and November? And he's like, well, I can't get into those details. So I had a feeling they knew that this was probably the fight that they have. And if so, if this becomes a court case, then, I mean, don't they have 90 days to get this approved?
9: Here's the thing. It's going into the Board of Elections, State Board, today to be certified. So it will be on the ballot unless the courts step in and take it off. So it will be in for November unless.
16: Yeah. So this is going to be, I thought I would be done talking about this today. You know, I was like, okay, day three, it's a given. We'll just start having conversations about, you know, especially I had listeners ask, like, what can we do to educate the public to vote no for this? And I thought I was going to be done. But with this new little twist, it's, we'll get into this a little bit during my show. And then the other thing that I somehow spent an hour talking about yesterday was the whole pre-test.
9: Yeah.
16: So at 12:15 today, apparently Moore is going to speak a little bit more on it. So I'm waiting to hear on that and react to that as well.
9: Well, the thing, Angelette, is that we have committed ourselves as a state. This actually started before Governor Moore became governor, started under Governor Hogan, but it's continued under Governor Moore, to hundreds of millions of dollars of developing the Pimlico racetrack, understanding that we are in the premier, you know, the Triple Crown with the Kentucky Derby and Belmont. And this new race is going to make us second tier, you know. So that money, what was it invested for?
14: Yeah. Do you need to build a major league stadium for a minor league team?
9: Right.
16: I mean, you had all these years discussing this and our investment to, you know, make it, you know, nice and, you know, premier. But were there talks for the last couple of years over the $85 million over intellectual naming rights that we would? No. So, he's got, it should be interesting what the press asked him today. Cause like you said earlier, I was listening to you guys. There's just a lot more questions that need to be answered.
9: Yeah. Well, again, what did he know? What did the governor and his people know last week in conversations? So they were in conversations with Churchill Downs over this $85 million intellectual property thing. Because once the governor made that announcement, Brian and Angelette, less than a week later, we're getting hosed. a week later.
16: We are. There's going to be a lot of discussion today. So stay tuned. Around 12:15, he's supposed to speak. So I know that's probably going to occur during TJ's show.
9: Right.
14: Just so listeners know this, because I think this is kind of important. The expectation is today that they're going to announce that they're going to change the date of the Preakness.
9: Right.
14: They're going to move it back. Because typically it starts the third Saturday in May, and there have been a lot of people in horse racing who have said, push it back, and the purists have always said, you can't push it back. It's been this way for years. You have to keep it this way, and Maryland didn't want to move it. But now there is a feeling that they have to move it back because of what they've done with this six-team race,
9: and
14: maybe it's a way to somehow get them into it. So that's going to be one aspect of it. But C4 is right. I think the biggest question for the governor today is, did you have any idea about the six-team race series that they just announced? And why do you think you didn't know if you didn't know?
16: Yeah, because if anything, this is not a decision that is made overnight. This is definitely, this is months in the making. offer such a big decision like this. I'm looking forward to that discussion later today.
14: So the other thing is Michigan, right? You've got El Saeed and Stevens. Now, NBC News called it last night, said that Saeed is the projected winner, the progressive candidate, the DSA-adjacent candidate, as I like to say. But everybody else is saying too close to call right now. No one's declared
9: still
14: a winner,
9: some
14: including the New York
9: in.
14: Times and CNN and CBS, Fox. They all are just hanging out, waiting to see where this thing goes.
16: Yeah, well, and even if he does, if it's certified and he is the winner, I mean, he's got about 90 days to build up a coalition, and it may be tough. I mean, looking at even CNN late last night, and I love how they break it down, you know, county by county, even, you know, by precincts and stuff like that. And I don't know if he can pull off specifically the black votes in the city areas, because, you know, they didn't come out for him in the primary. And just look at Mamdani in New York. Mm-hmm. They did not go for these far left progressive ideological politicians. So I don't, you know, even if he comes on top, can he pull it off in a purplish state?
9: Well, let me update you a little bit, because apparently they've started counting votes a little bit again, Brian. And Stevens, the Congresswoman Haley Stevens, pulled even closer to Abdul Saeed. Right now, they were down 19,000 votes heading into late night. It's now 14,000. So she's, every time they start counting, she's picking up votes, because it's 48.5 to 47.5. So that's why.
16: Even though, and it look, it's a much closer race than I think a lot of people anticipated, but I mean, she outspent him, what, $65 million?
9: 10 to 1 is what they say. Yeah.
16: Yeah. And to come this close, it kind of reminds me of David Trone, the couple of times he ran in the last.
9: All that money spent.
16: Times against Alcer Brooks and Delaney and all the money he spent. And it's kind of a sign that money is no longer a deciding a factor in elections anymore, that grassroots influence may matter more.
9: Yeah. It's
16: Van Hollen, we may even get into Van Hollen, because he did weigh in on CNN last night and his thoughts, and we'll play some audio during my show. You know, and a couple of other things, a lot more local, but parents are calling on Baltimore County Public Schools to reduce how much time students spend on laptops.
9: Oh, goodness.
16: It's a discussion we have quite a bit. And and then also MTA bus drivers say operators are told not to enforce fares.
14: Yep.
16: It's sad.
9: And we pay for that. We're the ones that end up paying for that, because they don't enforce fares. Angelette, we'll be listening 2 to 6 p.m. daily, the Angelette Avila Show. Thank you, Angelette.
14: Thanks, Angelette. Have a good show.
9: I appreciate it. Look, all right, everybody. This Saturday, Navy football holds its annual Fan Fest and Media Day at Navy Marine Memorial Stadium in Annapolis from 9 a.m. to 4 p.m. Our own Scott Wyckoff will broadcast a special edition of Navy Insider live from Fan Fest Saturday afternoon from 2 to 4 p.m. He'll also have a first look at the 2026 edition of the Midshipmen, including exclusive player interviews. And you're going to hear Navy football kick off the season on WBL Saturday, September the 5th, when they host Towson University. 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
12: Traffic and weather.
0: Let's take a look at traffic on the JFX. It's starting to ease up just a bit. Delays beginning to ease up. There was some debris reportedly just past Cold Spring Lane southbound, but it looks like it's been picked up at least for now, and traffic's beginning to move a lot better now between Northern Parkway and Cold Spring Lane. Just a brief delay prior to Cold Spring Lane, but starting to dissipate. It was very heavy a little while ago. Meantime, outer loop of the Beltway still very sluggish between 795 and Liberty Road. Also seeing your usual traffic volume now on both 895 and 95. Heading south toward the tunnels, your delays on 895 started Erdman, and your backups on 95 began at the split. And still sluggish on 97 heading south between Benfield Boulevard and Generals Highway. And there is an accident on Route 50 heading westbound just west of Solomon's Island Road. Delays start from right around Rao Boulevard as you make your way down toward Annapolis. WBAL TV 11 weather. Impact weather today. Showers and thunderstorms will continue. High of 83 overnight, low of 75. Scattered showers and storms tomorrow afternoon as well. High around 92. Currently here on TV Hill, it is cloudy and 74. I'm Tony Thornton, WBAL News Radio 1090 and FM 101.5.
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14: All right, so we still don't have an official, you know, winner, and it's going to be a while in Michigan. As I said last night, NBC called it for El Saeed, but nobody else is doing that.
9: No.
14: It does feel a little bit like Arizona and the Fox News. Now, Fox News did get it right.
9: They did get it right. Chris Starwalt lost his job over it, too.
14: Yeah, a lot of people lost jobs over that, even though they were right. And they were able to get it right. I would say that actually seemed like a bigger spread than this one does right now in Michigan, the way that it is going. I do think D'Angelo's right. I mean, the story now is going to be that, boy, it is a huge fight. This is how close it is. It's razor thin one way or the other, whether Saeed wins by a little or loses by a little. The fight between the progressives and the establishment is massive.
9: The turnout again, everybody, in Michigan is going to be the highest primary turnout that they've had on the Democratic side, highest primary because of the influence now of the Democratic Socialist group and everybody else.
14: And it was one that had a lot of money into it, and most of it was from Stevens, but all of the attention and all the energy was with Saeed, and obviously he's going to use that to his advantage, saying that most of the money was for like AIPAC money that was coming in to help.
9: They've already said that. I've heard that on a news broadcast that they've said AIPAC money.
14: Right. But is it also a foreshadowing of what's to come in the general election if Saeed
9: is
14: struggling here? Can he really beat Mike Rogers?
9: Again, the polls show, and that's close either way, but the polls show that if El Saeed wins, he loses to Congressman Mike Rogers, not by a lot, 3-4 points. But if Congresswoman Haley Stevens wins, she beats Congressman Rogers by 3 or 4 points.
14: Yeah.
9: So, I mean, either way, it's close, but the polls, that's an argument to me.
14: I will note that the polls in this particular race were off by double digits because they had the ones that in the last came out in the last 2 weeks all had him up by double digits.
9: Running away with it.
14: Now, in fairness to the pollsters, and I don't like to do this, but the primaries are very difficult to determine what turnout is going to be. General elections are a little bit easier to determine.
9: Yep.
14: Who actually will show up, how many people will show up. Primaries can be very difficult, but they completely botched this one
9: massively. And a high turnout like this benefits always a challenger because usually a lower turnout benefits the incumbent. Right. So when you have a high turnout like this, it's going to benefit. Everybody keep your eyes on this. Coming up, our governor yesterday had a chance to weigh in on the big news, not the special session, and that is what happened with the Preakness. We're going to talk about it coming up.
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10: Rainy skies, 74. Good morning. I'm Caitlin Bancroft. A major horse racing announcement from Governor Moore today. Lawmakers have passed a constitutional amendment on redistricting, and a Baltimore County man accused of killing his wife will be in court today. We have a preview coming up, but first, the latest from ABC News. It's 9 o'clock.
18: From ABC News, I'm Sherry Preston. President Trump still insisting that the Strait of Hormuz will be open soon.
19: Could happen. Tomorrow or the next day. A lot of progress has been made.
18: And that was last night as the president was headed to Las Vegas from California. The markets opened this hour with oil prices slightly higher. On Tuesday, there were just 8 crossings through the Strait of Hormuz and only 9 the day before that. ABC's Matt Rivers is in Amman, Jordan.
20: No word yet from Iranian leadership yet, but Iran has said repeatedly it would not agree to any deal that returns the Strait to that open, unrestricted, toll-free way it operated before this war began. Meanwhile, things remain very tense in both the Strait of Hormuz and the nearby Red Sea. Overnight, Houthi rebels in Yemen saying they fired missiles at a Saudi tanker in the Red Sea after we saw 2 more ships targeted on Tuesday.
18: At the president's California Golf Club, an arrest, says ABC's Kana Whitworth.
21: Troubling allegations against a California man now facing state and federal charges after police say he was found with a loaded weapon at President Trump's golf course near Los Angeles. Angeles. 38-year-old Janine John Taley was said to be acting suspiciously on the grounds of Trump National Golf Course on July 31st, wearing an earpiece, taking pictures and videos, appearing to monitor security planning activities.
18: In the Democratic primary for Michigan's open Senate seat, progressive Abdul El-Sayed is claiming victory. However, the numbers are still very close. El-Sayed's opponent, moderate Haley Stevens, telling her supporters last night,
2: "We knew that this was going to be a close race. And that's exactly what we've got."
18: Ohio Republican Congressman Max Miller vowing he's not leaving his reelection race despite allegations that he abused his ex-wife and their daughter. Singer Barry Manilow abruptly canceling his concert in Kentucky last night. The same show was postponed back in March during his treatment for lung cancer. 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
3: At 9:02, good morning. I'm Caitlin Bancroft. The future of the Preakness Stakes remains uncertain after the historic Baltimore race was left out of a new six-race thoroughbred series. But now Governor Moore is set to make a major horse racing announcement this afternoon.
22: Ahead of today's press conference with the First Lady here at the State House where I am, the Governor and National Night Out, commenting on Churchill Downs and Naira leaving the Preakness out of the newly formed partnership between the operators of the Kentucky Derby and the Belmont. Governor Moore telling WBAL's Tori Yorgi,
23: "It validated why this needed to be in Maryland hands. That Maryland needs to be in charge of its own destiny.
22: It's ownership of the intellectual property rights to the Preakness that the Governor and First Lady are set to talk about here today at the State House, setting the table for the 152nd running of the middle jewel of racing's Triple Crown at a newly reimagined Pimlico.
3: That's WBAL Scott Wyckoff reporting. It's the final day of the special session on redistricting. Both the House and Senate passed a constitutional amendment referendum bill on congressional redistricting. The bill would bring a referendum question that voters would decide on in the November election. A plea is expected today in a deadly stabbing case in Baltimore County. 56-year-old Kimberly Lechner was killed in her home last September. Her husband, Anthony Lechner, is accused in her death. He is expected to enter a two-part plea later today, guilty of murder, but not criminally responsible. The Parkville man charged with second-degree murder in a deadly fight remains behind bars this morning. Baltimore police say James Fitzsimmons pushed James Britt into the water in Harbor East during an altercation that happened on Sunday. The victim later died at a hospital. Residents across Baltimore County came together for National Night Out events, an annual nationwide campaign aimed at strengthening partnerships between police and the community while encouraging neighborhood bonding. This year's National Night Out, though, follows recent high-profile crimes in the county, including a deadly road rage shooting in Towson Circle in June and the shooting deaths of a 9-year-old and a 15-year-old in Gwin Oak last month. Here's Baltimore County Police Chief Robert McCullough.
24: All crime, for the most part, is down. Some carjackings are up in Baltimore County, and we're doing everything we can to address that. You're always going to have, when you have people, you're going to have some element of crime. It's really about our response, our prevention techniques.
3: Yeah, according to Baltimore County Police, there have been 13 reported homicides in the county so far this year, down from 19 at the same time last year. WBAL News Time is 9:04.
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12: Traffic.
0: There was some debris on the JFX heading southbound right past the 41st Street overpass. Looks like they've cleaned that up, but delays remain coming down from Northern Parkway. There is an accident on Route 50 heading westbound near Annapolis, a little bit past Rao Boulevard. Two left lanes are taken away. Starting to see delays beginning from the Severn River Bridge. And the cleanup continues from a crash in Dundalk on Peninsula Expressway at Merritt Boulevard. That intersection still closed for the moment. I'm Tony Thornton, WBAL News Radio 1090 and FM 101.5.
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21: Quite the active weather pattern setting up throughout the rest of the week. Today, we'll see showers moving in and out of the area through this morning into midday, drying out by the afternoon with a slight chance of a shower or storm redeveloping late in the day. Temperatures will also be pretty warm in the low 80s. Dropping back down to the 70s overnight and back in the 90s Thursday afternoon with a chance for scattered showers and thunderstorms. I'm meteorologist Alina Lee on WBAL News Radio 1090 and FM 101.5.
3: It's drizzling here on TV Hill 74. The Orioles continue their series against the Angels tonight with WBAL's pregame coverage beginning after the news at 5:30 and first pitch at 6:35. I'm Caitlin Bancroft, WBAL News Radio 1090 and FM 101.5.
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6: The governor says the announcement is validation for the state's recent $85 million bid to have the rights to Preakness Stakes, something they did after Churchill Downs tried to buy the rights.
9: Liz Toriorgi, WBAL TV, reporting on Governor Wes Moore and Mayor Brandon Scott and others at the National Night Out yesterday, Brian, being confronted for the first time since the announcement came out that we didn't make the cut. We didn't make the six race cut. I can see if we didn't make the three race cut, but six, we couldn't crack the top six. When it came to being selected to be part of this brand new thoroughbred championship series that was announced by Churchill Downs and the New York Racing Association, NYRA, that starting next year, 2027, beginning, of course, with the Kentucky Derby, May the 1st, then going to Belmont Stakes in June, so in other words, skipping the middle of May, which traditionally is the Preakness, and then adding three additional races with a championship race in September, rounding out the six. So in other words, Kentucky and New York being the only states to compete in this, Brian. The fact that we weren't in that group makes people question what role does the Preakness have? And that's what I'm kind of asking you in all of this. 410-467-WBAL. You can give us a call or text us on the greensolutionsmodeling.com text line, 410-467-9225. Now, Governor Wes Moore, Brian, and the Maryland Jockey Club together are supposed to have a joint press conference about 12:15, something like that. But the question is, what does this race mean now in light of all this?
14: Well, it depends on whether or not this six-race series actually works.
9: Right.
14: And if it becomes the thing, if this, I mean, to me, just judging from the way that they're pushing this out there and the amount of money that's involved and the fact that they already have NBC and Fox lined up to televise
9: all six races. And a $5 million purse they're putting into this, everybody.
14: It seems to me that this is like a major shakeup. This is like getting rid of a historic league and creating a new one.
9: Right.
14: And they want to go expand. They want to make more money. They want to make this a summer league or a summer tournament of horse racing to create more races, more chances for revenue for them. They see it as a way kind of to save horse racing.
9: And make a longer season, like you say, to have people interested in a longer period of time.
14: Now, if it works, and I'm not sure that it will work or not, I don't know. Time will tell on this because I think Americans are kind of used to the Triple Crown. It's been a part of our life for 150 years. Yeah. It's kind of hard to just get rid of that and to say that the Triple Crown doesn't mean anything anymore. The six race series does, but you know, things morph and things change and you get new leagues and you get new ways of doing things. I mean, we used to have the ABA and we used to have
9: the American League and a National League only tournament. The NIT was the gold standard until the NCAA came along.
14: That's a perfect example. And that's what it feels like.
9: Yeah.
14: That's exactly what it feels like. It feels like the Triple Crown is now the NIT because it'll still be there.
9: Yeah, it'll be
14: but
9: there.
14: But what matters is,
9: right. Can you make this six race cut?
14: Yeah. Can you do it? And are you involved in it? And the fact that we in Maryland are not a part of it, or in Baltimore, Pimlico is not a part of it, the Preakness Stakes is not a part of this six race series, means that we are going to be on the outside. We are going to be the NIT. We are going to be the USFL. We're going to be, cosmetic jewelry.
9: What's the golf league that the Saudis created?
14: Yeah, the Live, at least they got paid for a short period of time.
9: Right.
14: But, you know, but really, the Triple Crown doesn't mean anything anymore if the six series race tournament means more. We really do become, you know, costume
9: bronze
14: jewelry
9: instead of gold.
14: That's all it is. It's fake. It doesn't mean anything. So to me, more than anything else, it is, all right, if this thing is actually going to go through and this is going to be the future of it, then we have to be a part of it.
9: Have
14: and
9: to.
14: They've got to figure out a way
9: to get us back in the game.
14: Maryland racing officials and Maryland politicians to get us into this six horse
9: race.
14: Here's
9: more from Governor Moore just yesterday. Again, they're going to be more in depth on this today. But here's Governor Moore with WBO TV's Toriorgi.
23: The investments that we made in Park Heights, in the communities around, was about making sure that we have winners not just on the track, but also off the track. And so the only thing we saw yesterday was a validation of the decision.
9: Now, they've got to sell this, Brian, particularly with all the taxpayer dollars being put into the renovation of Pimlico as a 365-day a year, you know, 365 days a year type of venue that Pimlico is going to be. But we know the centerpiece of that venue is the Preakness, because that's going to be what then everything kind of spins off of, you know, kind of celebrates and then, you know, does PR about. So if the Preakness is no longer like that centerpiece, then what is Pimlico?
14: Okay.
9: Like what is it?
14: Look, I'm not going to kill the governor on this because I don't know if this is all his fault. It doesn't seem
9: well,
14: like
9: it should have. Okay.
14: Well, let me just finish for a second.
9: All right.
14: Because, you know, $85 million is what we paid for the intellectual property
9: That's
14: rights
9: correct.
14: Of the Preakness. So we own it. And so before we were leasing that every right. single year and had to pay Churchill Downs
9: from the Jockey Club.
14: A couple of millions of dollars every single year in order to have the race here. And what he said was, we'll just buy it because we had the option to buy it. And he said, just long term wise, that would be it. Now, I don't know. This is the question that has to be asked and determine, you know, like whether or not there was an issue with this and if the governor does have blame here. Because the question is going to be, did that tick off Churchill Downs?
9: Exactly. That's what I'm saying.
14: And did they know that that was going to tick off Churchill Downs? And to the point where they were formulating a new league that was going to usurp the Triple Crown
9: and
14: make us basically useless in the world of horse racing.
9: And that's why, Brian, I raised a question about last week. The announcement was made about the $85 million intellectual rights IP to get this thing. And then less than a week later, you have this announcement by Churchill Downs and New York Racing Association. The two have to be tied together. Yeah. I refuse to believe it's a coincidence that all of a sudden they make this announcement that excludes us a week after we buy these rights.
14: Right. Now, Churchill Downs has not come out and said that. The New York Racing
9: I was born
14: Authority,
9: at night, but it wasn't last night. I get it.
14: I'm with you. What I'm saying is that there needs to be some digging into this to determine what caused it. If this played no role in it whatsoever, mm-hmm. then it's like, well, this is just them wanting to box out Maryland because, you know what, we'll just do it with New York and Kentucky. Therefore, we get more money out of it. We don't have to waste our time on one of these races in Maryland.
9: I think it's more to it. Let's get Doug in Roland Park. Doug, good morning. You're on WBA with Brown and me. What do you think about what's going on, Doug?
1: Welcome to socialism.
9: Okay.
14: This sounds like capitalism to me. Why is it socialism?
1: Because Maryland bought an asset that should be in private hands, and that way maybe the innovations would have occurred. We'd be part of the innovation. So Maryland bought the rights, I think, probably for the wrong reason. And we all know horse racing has been a declining industry, and so there's a group out there innovating.
9: Right.
1: And maybe if Churchill Downs had bought it, it would be part of the six races. And isn't that economic activity and being part of Maryland
14: but you act like the state of Kentucky right. isn't heavily involved in the horse racing industry. I mean, they are.
9: It's who they are. But Doug, here's the thing, though. If we don't buy those intellectual property rights, and for whatever reason the Preakness gets moved out of Maryland, these hundreds of millions of dollars of investment into Pimlico go down the toilet.
1: Well, now it sounds like they might be going down the toilet anyway.
9: True.
1: If we're marginalized.
9: True.
1: So, I think it was a mistake for them to buy those rights. And if the infrastructure is there,
9: right.
1: if we build great infrastructure, people will come. I mean, the reason the Orioles and the Ravens have stayed is because we built great infrastructure for them. And to your point, Brian, I'm sure that Kentucky, you know, has helped support the industry. But buying individual assets like that, there's
9: right.
1: no way that someone in the governor's office can have the creativity of someone in the business to figure out how to make that an appealing
9: That's
1: property.
9: A good point. That's a good point. Thank you, Doug.
14: Thanks, Doug.
9: I think, Brian, that what is owed today when the governor and Maryland Jockey Club make this announcement is what is the plan to get us back in the game? Like, what is going on in negotiations with Churchill Downs, with New York Racing Association, to make sure that we're a part of whatever moves forward? Because, again, this is a taxpayer. This isn't just, you know,
14: right.
9: there's a lot of money on the table for this.
14: Well, it's more than just the $85 million for the intellectual property rights. It's the amount of money that we have sunk into Pimlico over the last few
9: years. And we'll sink more in.
14: Yeah.
9: More in.
14: Right.
9: As you, Scott Wyckoff reporting yesterday, you can hear the shovels in the ground. All the stuff going on now.
14: Right. So what was the number? It was like $400
9: million. Something like that. I think it's $400 million.
14: And the plan that they came up with all these bonds and all these other things in order to do it. And I don't think it was straight taxpayer dollars that they used even for the intellectual property rights. I think it was, you know, something that basically that we're going
9: interest
14: to tap into.
9: Something. With,
14: yeah. Floating a bond. I can't remember what it is.
9: It wasn't just straight cash financing.
14: Creative financing, which is what they've done for years on this thing. But, you know, it's a question that we have been asking for a long, long time. And the answer that the governor gave yesterday was, you know, there are 30,000 people involved in this. And how much money should we be investing in an industry that, quite frankly, feels like it's declining and has been for years? And that's tough to swallow.
9: It is.
14: And I'll get hate mail for it.
9: No,
14: but it's a serious question
9: absolutely.
14: To ask about whether or not it's worth it. And I will say this. I definitely don't think it's worth it if we don't have the Preakness.
9: We got this text message in. C4, Brian, the Triple Crown is gone now that the Derby winner has been skipping it. It was an easy decision for the racing group. That's Joe. And that is the other part in this, Brian. And what role did the last, I think it's 3 out of 5?
14: Yes, three out of five
9: that have skipped the Preakness. What role did that play in this championship series?
14: Okay, that's fine. But it doesn't make sense because they're creating more races. So these horses are not going to compete in 6 races over 21 weeks or whatever
9: But if they're skipping us because of the time, it's only 2 weeks after the Derby.
14: Well, then clearly the fix is to push it back.
9: You're right.
14: Which is what apparently the governor's going to announce today, but it may be too late.
9: Exactly. My point is, if that's going to happen, didn't we have a heads up that we should do it before? Yeah. You know, before this decision was going to be made.
14: Yeah.
9: That's why I go to known and should have known, Brian. I go to the standard of if we didn't know that this was coming from the New York Racing Association and the Churchill, we should have known. Somebody dropped the ball somewhere that we weren't in the loop on something like that.
14: I tend to agree with you, or there's miscommunication, or there's bad blood. It definitely feels like New York and Churchill Downs squeezed
9: us
14: out.
9: Yeah.
14: And they're going to say, well, you can still have the Preakness if you want, but we're going to have the Belmont as the second leg of this 6-horse race series. So what's the point? Who's going to want to go to the Preakness?
9: I'll tell you who's going to want to go. Bob Baffert and the other trainer that Scott mentioned us yesterday, who are Hall of Fame types of trainers. As long as the racing, insiders still look at Preakness, at least today, Brian, as significant and important, that's something. That gives us attention, because those names will draw eyeballs. They will.
14: Money talks.
9: Yeah.
14: Money talks. And if it is better for their horses and better long term, and they have potential to make more money in this. And by the way, you don't think Churchill Downs could be saying to some of these trainers, hey, you know, you race a lot around here.
9: Right.
14: It'd be great to make sure that your horse makes sure it gets to the Belmont.
9: Yeah, but
14: they're not going to race in the Belmont and the Preakness. Right. It's just not going to happen.
9: 410-467-WBAL. Give us a call. Your thoughts on what you're witnessing now with this big announcement of the Preakness kind of being skipped over. And what can the governor or anybody else do to change that reality? More in a moment.
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0: Let's take a look at traffic on the JFX right now. Much, much better as you travel south from Northern Parkway down toward the 41st Street overpass. There was some debris there earlier this morning. Looks like it's been cleared out of the way. But once you get toward the end of the expressway, a little bit more traffic right now, starting from Pleasant Street down toward Fayette. There's also an accident on 32 eastbound just before 95 in Howard County. This is the second crash in that area this morning. Also, the crash activity continues on Route 50 heading westbound at Rowell Boulevard near Annapolis. And seeing still some slow-moving traffic along the inner loop of the Beltway between Park Heights Avenue and the Jones Falls Expressway. 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WBAL TV 11 weather. Impact weather with showers and thunderstorms continuing today. High of 83 overnight, low of 75. Showers and storms in the afternoon tomorrow. High close to 92. Currently here on TV Hill, it's partly cloudy and 74. I'm Tony Thornton, WBAL News Radio 1090 and FM 101.5.
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23: Let's be clear. Not only is the Triple Crown going to continue, there is no Triple Crown without Preakness. And if you want to win the Triple Crown, we'll see you in Baltimore next year.
9: It's Governor Wes Moore yesterday reminding people very chestily, Brian, that there is no Triple Crown without the Preakness. The question is, what is the Triple Crown compared to the Thoroughbred Championship Series? If the Thoroughbred Championship Series is six race creation of Churchill Downs as well as the New York Racing Association becomes the standard, then what is the Triple Crown next to that?
14: The Triple Crown is obsolete.
9: Yeah.
14: It means nothing. No one's going to care about it. They care about the hexagon. They care about the six-sided, horse race that, out of whatever name they're going to
9: call it,
14: is going to matter more than the Triple Crown. So congratulations and enjoy the five people are going to be showing up for a horse race in Baltimore on the third Saturday in May. It's not going to work. If this is the future, we have to be a part of
9: it.
14: We are
9: obsolete.
14: Out.
9: Let's get David and Towson on this. David, good morning. You're on WBAL with Brian and me. What do you think of the developments here, David?
8: Hey, thank you. This is part of the larger issue of government getting involved in business they should not be getting involved in. And to be fair, I felt the same way about new stadiums for any sports team. I mean, let's privatize this now. If it's worth doing, private capital will get in to make a profit.
9: But the problem, David, with that is, yes, there was private capital. There was the Maryland Jockey Club. There was Stronach Group, all these folks. But the fear was that they would pick this up and leave Maryland.
8: Well, then that's the price we pay instead of hundreds of millions of dollars that look like they may be going down the tubes.
9: That's true.
8: Even if the Preakness was staying here, I still say if it was worth doing, private capital would be there funding it entirely.
14: Yeah, it's true. The world of sports is a little bit different. I mean, let's be honest. If we didn't have the Maryland Stadium Authority, I'm not sure we have the Baltimore Ravens.
9: Exactly.
14: And I'm not sure that the Orioles would have stayed, too, for that matter.
9: And you could go a lot of states and say that, not just here, bunch of states.
14: I mean, there are a lot of perks that are given to the – and it does drive me crazy. I'm with you, David. In theory, I'm 100% with you. But the impact that sports teams have on communities is – I don't know. I don't think you can even calculate it in many different ways.
9: There's a pride factor that you can't put a dollar amount on.
14: You're right. But for one race, it is a question of whether or not it's worth it.
8: Yeah. Well, and there's 80 home baseball games, and there's 8 home football games, maybe 10. I don't know.
14: Right.
8: But I mean, this horse racing thing really looks like a loser.
14: Yeah.
9: David, I hear you. 410-467-WBL. But once again, if it was just racing at Pimlico, I might understand it. The fact that they're talking about a new entertainment complex and not just racing, and yes, the Preakness is integral to that, but it's not all of it.
14: Right.
9: That's what I'm saying. It makes it a different argument to
14: me. Well, you can still have racing, and their plan was to have racing at Pimlico more often,
9: often, but not year-round. I mean, you have it, but you'd have other events year-round.
14: Right, and my guess is that the Preakness is like college football. It like funds all the other sports.
9: Exactly.
14: And the Preakness funds pretty much everything else that runs at Pimlico during the entire year when they run it.
9: All the money that they get out of that thing. And then again, as you said, the whole pride factor of it. If this were to go away, what a blow psychologically this is to Maryland. And once again, on the watch of Governor Moore, what does this say if that happens to aspirations? Oh, yeah, that's the guy that lost his Preakness.
14: Yeah.
9: you know, lost his jewel of the Triple Crown.
14: So somebody texted a good question, and that is, so what leverage do we have? Like, what can we do to say to Churchill Downs and the New York Racing Authority, Baltimore needs to be a part of this. The Preakness has to be a part of this six-horse series.
9: Somebody inside Churchill Downs or somebody inside the New York Racing Association, after all these years, there's got to be, you know, cross-pollination, whatever, with these, like, we've got to have people that are supporters of ours in these groups.
14: You know where it has to come? I'm with you. It has to come from the traditionalists. It
9: yes.
14: has to come from those in horse
9: exactly.
14: racing who say, hey,
9: wait a minute, you can't do this.
14: You got to have the Preakness.
9: Yeah.
14: I mean, you've got six races. Why are right. you taking that one away? Just have the Preakness run on June 5th. Or have the Preakness, not the second round. I mean, it doesn't really matter anyway, right? It's
9: well,
14: a six-horse race.
9: If it's
14: just
9: six
14: have it in
9: now,
14: July.
9: It doesn't matter what the order is.
14: Right. Well, I mean, Kentucky Derby is always going to want to be first.
9: Yes, I know. There's but you know what I mean? It doesn't matter who's second or third
14: right.
9: is my point.
14: Belmont is now the second, so
9: right.
14: they're not the last.
9: Right.
14: Obviously, I don't think the Preakness is going to be the last, but why can't we be the fourth or the fifth? Now, Churchill Downs owns a lot of these other races that are going
9: right.
14: to be a part of it.
9: That's
14: the
9: correct.
14: Matt Wynn Stakes and the Jim Dandy Stakes, or that's in Saratoga. But
9: that's
14: so the
9: Saratoga.
14: Championship race they're going to
9: yeah.
14: want to have in Churchill. So, I mean, I don't know. It's a really good point. Like, I don't know what leverage we have to say that we have to be involved in this other than
9: history.
14: That's the history
9: yeah.
14: of the sport, that it is, you know, Churchill Downs, Belmont Park, and Pimlico. And those three have to be a part of this.
9: And again, the legendary trainers that are still talking about Pimlico as Preakness as being significant, they can also get to Churchill. They can get to New York Racing Association, and they can lobby on our behalf. But that's what I think it's going to have to take. It's going to take a tremendous effort to do this. Now, Governor Moore and them will be talking later today at 12:15. Maybe they've got something in that press conference that they'll tell us.
14: I don't know.
9: It's part of the plan.
14: Lawsuit? Again, I don't think their lawsuit's going to make a difference because they're going to be like,
9: who?
14: Hey, you
9: sue?
14: Guys can
9: yeah.
14: run your race.
9: Yeah.
14: We're just doing this thing.
9: Exactly. We're not stopping you from doing it. I don't see how that's actionable. I mean, if they were trying to stop them for one thing, but not stopping, you say the Preakness can continue.
14: Right. And so, the big question is, why did they squeeze out Pimlico? Did they just not want to be here? Because it's they control. They have more races for themselves. They're going to have three in Kentucky, three in New York.
9: Don't eliminate the timing of this. They're not happening as close together for no reason. Right. $85 million says, no, you can't have intellectual property right. rights. 5 days later, you're not a part of our group. You're out of the reindeer games.
14: I mean, I know we're used to having it in May, but if they were to come to Maryland officials and say, all right, you can have the fourth race in July, you take it.
9: Absolutely.
14: You
9: to be a part of the six
14: it.
9: Or
14: you
9: seven
14: just,
9: races.
14: It
9: now.
14: Doesn't matter when. Yeah. You just take it.
9: Right.
14: We'll see. This one doesn't feel good to me right now.
9: Coming up, everybody, we have a big vote scheduled later today. A lot of stuff going on, Brian. This is at the Board of Estimates, and that's the mayor, president, city council, comptroller, and two other folks. They'll be voting on something called the conduit system and whether or not they should make BGE pay more for this thing. We've got the general counsel, big lawyers in the House, Brian. General counsel of BGE, David Ralph, joining us, coming right up.
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10: Traffic and weather.
0: Lots of traffic activity along Route 50. If you're traveling westbound, making your way from the area of Cape St. Clair, there is an accident. It is a little bit past Rowell Boulevard. There's one crash there. Two left lanes are taken away. That's at the clearing stage. This is a second crash. It is just past Ritchie Highway before you get to the Severn River Bridge. And that is causing delays not only on Route 50 westbound, but also on Ritchie Highway heading southbound approaching. So coming out of Arnold, just a heads up there. Seeing delays off and on the west side of the Beltway on the outer loop between 795 as you head down towards Security Boulevard right now. And there is an accident reported on 97 heading northbound just north of Benfield Boulevard. I'm Tony Thornton, WBAL News Radio 1090 and FM 101.5.
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3: 76 and rainy at 9:30. Good morning. I'm Caitlin Bancroft. Governor Moore is set to make a major announcement about the future of the Preakness Stakes here in Baltimore. After the race was left out of a new six-race thoroughbred series set to begin in 2027, speaking in Baltimore last night, the governor said there is no Triple Crown without the Preakness. Both chambers of the Maryland General Assembly passed a constitutional amendment on congressional redistricting that will now go before voters in November. If voters approve, then lawmakers could draw a new congressional district map. Governor Moore is expected to sign the legislation this afternoon. The Moncton man accused of stabbing his wife to death plans to enter a two-part plea in court today, pleading guilty and not criminally responsible, which is Maryland's version of the insanity defense. Family members of Kimberly Lechner, the woman killed, saying they are frustrated and they want access to the not criminally responsible report to learn more about why Anthony Lechner killed his wife. From the ABC News desk, an armed man was arrested Sunday outside Trump National Golf Club in California. The L.A. County Sheriff's Department says federal agents saw a suspicious person taking photos and videos of the grounds. 38-year-old Janine John Taley was taken into custody and charged with carrying a concealed firearm and possessing prohibited ammunition. A federal law enforcement source said there's no indication the suspect was plotting an attack on the president. The investigation is ongoing. Listen next Tuesday at 8, noon, and 4 to have your say on juvenile crime during the August edition of our special WBAL interactive event, Your Voice Amplified. I'm Caitlin Bancroft, WBAL News Radio 1090 and FM 101.5.
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0: Well, the cleanup continues from a crash on Route 50 heading westbound, a little bit past Ritchie Highway prior to the Severn River Bridge. Two left lanes remain closed, and it's causing some major delays now coming from not only from Ritchie Highway south out of Arnold, but also coming from Cape St. Clair west on 50 as well. But again, it's just past Ritchie Highway, just prior to the Severn River Bridge. Meantime, there's a crash on 32 eastbound. It is just after Broken Land Parkway near Columbia. It's off to that right deceleration lane, if you will, and that is causing delays from Shaker Drive and Outer Loop slow on the west side between 795 and Route 40. 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
11: Rain continues to taper off through the late afternoon and early evening hours as temperatures warm into the low to mid 80s. As we head through this evening, partly to mostly cloudy, warm and muggy with a slim chance for rain and a low of 75 degrees. Thursday afternoon, partly to mostly cloudy with a chance of scattered showers and thunderstorms with high temperatures in the low to mid 90s. I'm meteorologist Alina Lee on WBAL News Radio 1090 and FM 101.5.
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14: Well, a lot of big news today. Obviously, the governor of that press conference we're talking about on Preakness, but there's a big vote today as well. The Board of Estimates in Baltimore City on this conduit deal. Remember the big change mind that Brandon Scott, the mayor of Baltimore, had a couple of weeks ago where he announced no longer going to allow BGE to have a one-size-fits-all. Here you go. Here's the conduit. You guys pay for the upgrades. You do the upgrades, and that's all you have to pay. Instead, it is going to be back to a leasing deal with BGE and everybody else that uses the conduit. The conduit system is the piping that goes on underneath the city of Baltimore.
9: 700 miles of stuff.
14: And it is now not only going to be a lease situation, but it is going to be almost double the amount of what it was.

0: So as you know, you said it well, we have been doing what is called a direct improvement plan for the last 3.5 years with the city. I do commend Mayor Scott for executing that agreement because it made sense for customers. We were able to do more work in 3.5 years than the city was able to do in over a decade at a lower cost to customers. So when you ask, what does this mean for customers? It means basically an 84% increase in what customers are paying for, and it's customers throughout the state of Maryland. So you have an 84% hike in what customers are paying for the conduit in Baltimore City, the Baltimore City conduit by Marylanders all across the state.
1: We're joined by David Ralph, the general counsel for BGE. As we said before, we talked about this with President City Council Zeke Cohen when they were talking about it. He's one of the votes today on the City Board of Estimates. And you presented, General Counsel Ralph, a really interesting metric here showing that from 2023 to present, as you said, 20 fully rebuilt manholes that were addressed. You compare that to the city, because the city wants to have an in-house type of thing to do this. From 2016 to 2022, they only were able to do 10. Not only that, new manhole installations, 35 of those new, the city, zero new. And then, if that's not enough, you actually enlarged all but one of these manholes where the city had no enlargement. So in essence, what you're showing is what you're able to do as opposed to what the city's able to do with this.
0: Well, it just shows what a good deal the 2023 agreement was. We do large-scale construction, and the city doesn't. And you mentioned the 20 conduits that the city touched. They just made repairs to it. But what's important is you got to understand the conduit system is a crumbling system.
1: Right, so old.
0: So if you're making repairs to something that's crumbling, you're going to have to come back and redo it over again. We're not doing that. We're actually installing new conduit. One other stat that you didn't mention is we've installed nearly 400,000 linear feet of new conduit. So the 20 that the city repaired were just repairs, two of which we, after the 2023 agreement, had to complete. There were also 35 completely brand new modern conduit that we've installed. And it's important to talk about that because if you've ever visited the conduit, the existing conduit, you can't stand up in it. Mm-hmm. The ones we build, I can actually stand up and move around. And when I'm talking about the conduit, the manholes.
1: Right.
0: You can actually stand up and move around. The ones the city installed, you have to bend over. And Chris, he certainly couldn't stand up.
2: Chris, our
1: six-foot-eight.
2: He's 6'11". All right. So the way I understand your argument is that you guys do a better job of fixing the conduit system than anybody else
0: could do. Improving it.
2: Yes. And you have shown that over the last couple of years. At a cheaper cost than what the city is going to be able to do. I am curious. I don't know if you know this off the top of your head or not, but like, how much manpower do you put into that conduit system, and how much do you expect like the city to do, like to try to compare apples to apples?
0: Dollars, every dollar that we invest into the conduit system goes into the actual improvements. We already have a department that does large-scale construction. Opposed to the city, they're talking about having to stand up a conduit division.
2: Yeah.
0: So where's this money going to go to?
2: Right.
0: It's going to go to overhead administrative costs, is going to go to staffing, and some of it will go to conduit, but at a much more expensive
2: cost. Well, do you have any idea of like how many people they're going to have to hire in order to match what you're doing right now?
0: I do not. I do know that if you look at the city's budget, which was approved just last month, it shows that they actually reduced the number of personnel that they have for conduit. So they reduced it by 8. They reduced the number of people to do this work. And they also have 0 as a line item for capital, for their capital budget for conduit. So basically, they're going to ask the citizens of Maryland to fund a new conduit department at Baltimore City to do this work. I don't think that's in the best interest of customers. I don't think that's fair.
1: BG,
0: and that is our position.
1: BG General Counsel David Ralph is here in studio with us now.

0: to make the argument that the city made to us. Brian and I, we were on the air. Okay, BGE, you now, you know, get this situation paying more. You don't necessarily have to pass all this on to customers or to ratepayers, that you are making record profits and somehow that this is going to be unfair. They're going to go to the Public Service Commission. How do you respond to the fact that they're saying that you don't necessarily have to pass this on the way you're describing?
1: Yeah, you know, I've heard, you know, Councilman Cohen and Councilman Conway say that. That's really interesting. You know, Councilman Conway actually wants to municipalize the utility service. So if you think about, he's essentially increasing the cost of conduit, and is the city not going to pass that on to its taxpayers? Mm-hmm. Absolutely, if they were to run it. Neither of those individuals are tethered to reality or facts. Look, I'm laughing because many people at BGE would love to provide free electric service. I would love that. But that's not realistic. Hospitals would love to provide free hospital care to people, but it's not operationally or realistically feasible to do that. So the city, for example, Councilman Conway, Councilman Cohen, they could not take a salary. All of their employees could not take a salary, and they can provide service to the citizens of Baltimore for free if that were practical and reasonable, but it's not. And let me just say this. You mentioned profits. We reinvest, and I know Nick has said this on the show before, over 95% of our profits back into the system. So neither of those individuals know what they're talking about. There is no profits involved in this deal. The benefit BGE gets is that it has a conduit system that is reliable for our people to work in, it's safe for our people to work in, and reliable for our equipment to be in and not crumbling on our equipment.
2: Well, how much more is it going to cost you with this new deal if it goes through today?
1: Well, as I said before, it's an 84% increase.
2: Right, 84% increase for you. Okay.
1: For the operation of BGE.
2: Does that mean then there is going to be an 84% increase on customers across the board to make up for that?
1: Yeah, I think it's a great question. Utility operations are funded by customers, just like all the telecoms that also occupy the conduit. So it's not just BGE that's occupying that conduit. It's users of all other kinds. And the city has mandated that we put our stuff inside. It's important to understand that. Mm-hmm. In other jurisdictions, Anne Arundel County, Howard County, we build out our own conduit. We maintain that conduit. Here, the city's forcing us in it and then hiking the rate up 84%. All utility costs are borne by customers. The question here is it fair for that to be borne by all customers across Maryland when it's benefiting?
2: Right. So I live in Anne Arundel County. I'm going to be paying for this.
1: That's right.
2: Okay. So how much are my rates going to go up? How much is somebody in Harford County, somebody in Carroll County, you know, they BGE, how much are their rates going to go up because of this?
1: Yeah. So I don't have those exact numbers, but what I can tell you is that under the current model, you're talking about it's $15 million a year that we use for conduit expenses. Under this agreement, just for BGE, it would be $52 million a year with an escalator every year. I don't know the math offhand. Yeah. And what I can say is that the Public Service Commission does the allocation and will determine how that cost is spread. But it will be a significant
0: increase. And that's where I want to go next. The Maryland Public Service Commission will have kind of the final say as all this evolves. If the Board of Estimates does vote this through, you know, then it goes to the Public Service Commission, right, for the next wave of this. What happens after this vote today if the city, because the mayor controls 3 to 5 votes, so, you know, what happens after today?
1: Yeah, so when this is approved by the Board of Estimates, effectively all the users of the conduit will have to pay more beginning January.
0: Without any intervention from the Public Service Commission?
1: So the Public Service Commission doesn't dictate what the city can charge for its conduit.
0: Okay.
1: It does dictate how those costs are allocated across Maryland.
0: Okay.
2: So is the expectation then, too, and I know you don't control these companies, but that every company that uses the conduit is going to have to increase prices as well?
1: That's correct. So it's not, that's why I want to be clear. It's not just BGE. All, like I said, all utility expenses, all utility operations, if it's directly related to operations like the conduit is, those are borne by customers. And that's what, that's our fight. And all of the other telecoms that, that will also
2: like
1: show
2: up. Comcast, is like the wireless companies, like who's down there?
1: Well, Comcast, I know there's Lumen down there. There's a bunch of other telecoms that are down there, small and large.
2: You said something that's interesting to me. You said that you're forced to go in there. If you weren't forced to go in there, how would you do it? Would you dig your own holes? Like, how would it work?
1: Just like we do every other jurisdiction we have utility service. We build out our own conduit. We maintain it. And it's modern conduit. It's not this crumbling conduit that's in the city that we've been forced to put our facilities in, and that's unsafe for our workers to work in. We actually build out new conduit, and you don't hear about any of the incidents you hear in Baltimore City in any of those jurisdictions in our conduit. So yes, to your question, we would build our own conduit.
2: Yeah, well, would that be easier though in the counties versus the city, where it's all, you know, congested, urban area, versus, you know,
1: so
2: rural area?
1: Right. So again, we have other infrastructure that's not in the conduit, such as gas. Those we have the right to use the public rights of way in Baltimore City and everywhere else. So we would just build our own new conduit, and the cost of that I think is much more reasonable than the city constantly raising rates and trying to run a conduit system
0: that they're not running well.
1: That they're not and haven't run well.
0: Well, General Counsel David Ralph, finally, BGE's General Counsel, what do you want ratepayers? At the end of the day, ratepayers are at the bottom of us. What do you want them to know about what's going on right now and presumably what's happening right now at the Board of Estimates?
1: Yeah, right now at the Board of Estimates, they're voting to raise the rates 84%, as I've said before. We were approached by the city to actually do more work because there is no dispute that the work we've done for the conduit system is beneficial for customers. But contrary to the arguments about profits, that we've been profiting from the 2023 agreement, if we were profiting from the 2023 agreement, we would have said, yes, let's do more work. But we're not profiting from it. Profits are not a part of the equation. We want a conduit system that is reliable for our equipment, safe for our workers. That's what we want. And we don't want the city to go away from an agreement that has been beneficial to customers into something that is not going to be beneficial for customers by any stretch of the imagination.
0: David Ralph, thank you so much for the time here. And once again, everybody, get ready. Look at your bill. January, right? Well, this is coming January. General Counsel BG.
2: Good to have you here.
0: Thank
2: really
0: you very
2: appreciate
0: much.
2: Your time. Thanks very much.
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4: Traffic and weather.
5: There's an accident near Columbia on 32 eastbound. It's just a little bit past Broken Land Parkway. Police and response still on the scene there. Meantime, looking at 895, still jammed up southbound between Pulaski Highway and the Harbor Tunnel. The cleanup continues from an accident on Route 50 if you're traveling westbound just after Ritchie Highway. Two left lanes are taken away, and seeing delays coming in from Cape St. Clair as well as slow coming out of Arnold on Ritchie Highway south toward 50 as well. 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WBAL TV 11 weather, impact weather day. Showers and thunderstorms continuing this afternoon, high of 83, overnight low of 75. Showers and storms in the afternoon, high near 92. Currently here on TV Hill, it's rainy and 74. 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
4: There was an injury scare in training camp yesterday for Ravens cornerback Nate Wiggins. He jumped up to pick off Lamar Jackson and landed hard on his back after colliding with Jalen Hawkins on the way down. He laid on the ground for a few seconds, and trainers assessed him, but he did finish up practice. Head coach Jesse Minter described what happened.
9: I made a great break on the dig route, made a great play. 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
4: 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I'm Valerie Preactor on the home of the Baltimore Ravens, WBAL News Radio 1090 and FM 101.5.
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0: TJ Smith joins us here in studio. His show comes up next 10 a.m. to 2 p.m. You have a big event happening during your show, TJ, where the governor and the Maryland Jockey Club will be holding a press conference to kind of explain or talk to us about what's happening with the Preakness.
11: Yeah, that'd be interesting to hear what this is all about. You know, we received a little bit of information as to what we might be able to expect, but it'll be interesting for sure. Lots of questions to get answered, you know, with a lot is being invested into Pimlico, as we know. And why did this happen? I mean, Churchill Downs, and we just made a deal with them that we were touting just last week, and then this happens the following week.
0: Maybe they weren't happy with the deal we made.
11: It's interesting, to say the least. So we'll be tuned in. We'll have that live.
2: There's something missing that we don't know about.
0: Yep. Well, the timing, I'm going to say again, I've never wanted to believe things happen, you know, randomly. We make the announcement of $85 million last Thursday, and they make the announcement we're not in it this week. The two are tied together. Yeah.
2: Biggest word, TJ, on this is that I don't know what leverage we have to say we want to be a part of this race series. Yeah. Like, if this is what they're really going to do and it works, like, what are we going to say no, we have to be in the six?
11: Right.
2: Like,
11: I don't know. I mean, again, how I guess it comes down to as well as are they going to be able to sweeten something along the lines of the Triple Crown versus the whole six? Because you had to imagine that all the horses aren't going to be running in all of those races. But some compromise, I guess. But, you know, they left that door cracked as well, that they could bring Baltimore into.
0: New York Racing and, did. Churchill didn't. Okay, Churchill did, but New York Racing
11: but,
0: did.
11: But with the influential trainers on board,
0: I agree with
11: maybe
0: you
11: that
0: there.
11: Shifts something.
0: Well,
11: maybe
0: I agree with that.
2: The only thing I can think of what would help for us is that, look, NBC and Fox are going to pay a lot of money for this, and I assume they're going to say, listen, as we transition to this, you know, we still got to bring people's attention to it. People know the name Preakness.
0: 150 years.
11: So you think of TV deals, they're not going to invest in a big TV deal if you're watering
2: but
11: down.
2: They already said that they signed up for it. So I don't know. This has potential to be
0: coming up on the show.
11: It's interesting. So we have that coming up today. Mark Anthony Thomas from the Greater Baltimore Committee will join me early on. Obviously, we'll get his thoughts on this as well. We have that presser coming up at noon. So there's a couple of alternative headlines. Here in Baltimore, you might see it if you open up Baltimore Banner. They do great work. And by the way, reporters don't write the headlines, but you'll see a man was killed and seven children were injured in a car crash.
2: Yes,
11: in Montgomery County.
2: Right.
11: Yeah. If you open up a DC paper, you'll see a man was killed after seven kids in a stolen vehicle collided with him.
2: Yeah.
0: Well,
11: quite the big difference, right?
2: Yes.
11: You know, and the feeling. But it goes back to where we are with these juveniles, 12 to 15 years old in a stolen vehicle at 5 in the morning.
0: Oh, my God.
11: Yeah, you're a 12-year-old out. Come on. You have no idea? I mean, come on. Here we are.
0: And
11: again.
0: How many times have they been doing it? I'm telling you. Remember that 12-year-old that had like 40?
11: That was breaking into the car dealerships and all. Yeah. So here we are yet again. And obviously this ahead of our Your Voice Amplified next week on the juvenile stuff and redistricting. You know that they also had some overriding of a couple of vetoes and sustaining a couple others, so they got that business.
0: Yeah, they had to get some business
11: as well,
0: other than what anybody
11: even
0: else
11: though
0: wanted.
11: They said they weren't going to take care of any other business.
2: Although I think technically
11: they can,
2: they
11: yeah.
2: were they didn't they have to do that as per the Constitution?
0: Because when they recall, when they open up the but still, you can't lock out other people's ideas just do stuff you want to do.
11: Yeah, so we'll get to some redistricting as well.
0: TJ Smith coming up 10 to 2.
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10: Traffic and weather.
12: There's a report of a crash southbound BW Parkway at Route 100. Police and response are on their way to the scene. Starting to see traffic stack up as you head south. Meantime, on the outer loop of the Beltway, lots of congestion between 795 and Liberty Road. Now, no reports of any incidents or accidents, but it looks like traffic's really starting to stack up. Once you get past that Windsor Mill Road overpass, you're going to see delays begin to ease up just a bit. Still slow on Route 50 heading west now from right around Cape St. Clair over toward Ritchie Highway. That crash near Ritchie Highway has cleared, but your delays there remain. WBAL TV 11 weather. It's going to be an impact weather day. Showers and thunderstorms continuing this afternoon. High of 83. Overnight, low of 75. Showers overnight and also tomorrow afternoon. High near 92. Currently here on TV Hill, it's raining and 76. 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
2: A lot of news today.
0: A whole bunch of news.
2: And probably be a lot more news tomorrow. We will obviously be paying attention closely to what happens at this Preakness press conference today. This, I think, I don't want to call it strong, but, you know, certainly plausible technical claim but the Republicans have about the special session.
0: And it's an issue.
2: Is really going
0: issue.
2: To be something to watch.
0: The courts are going to have to address this.
2: Yeah. I mean, I think they have a case to make that it's it's not frivolous, that's
0: it's
2: for sure.
0: It's not frivolous at all.
2: So we'll
0: You're
2: see.
0: You're overriding existing law at the last second to accommodate your change in the state constitution.
2: Right. And then, you know, the conversation we just had with BGE Executive David Ralph.
0: I'm thinking about my bill, man.
2: Well,
0: just sorry, it go up $100.
2: Well, it's going to go up for me, too. It's going to go for everybody.
0: Know,
2: it's going to go up, I don't know if it's going to be $100, but it's going
0: to
2: be, you know,
0: enough to
2: $37 million spread over how many BGE customers over a year period. I mean, it has the potential to be several dollars every single paycheck. But the biggest thing for me about this, the mayor's decision here is to essentially go in-house.
0: Yes.
2: And create your own
0: no
2: conduit
0: right.
2: team. I mean, the expense of that, and where are they going to hire these people from? What is the salary going to be? Are they really going to be able to do as much as BGE says it did over the last 5 years?
0: No, they haven't been able to do up to this point. So my point is they probably have some people already in-house. I mean, it's creating a new unit, but some people there. But already, over a shorter period of time, BGE has been able to do more work on this system and make the system more reliable where the city hasn't. And that's what I just want the work done right. I don't want it done right at any cost, but I want it done right.
2: Right.
0: So we'd have manhole covers blowing off and stuff.
2: That's part of the deal, right, is to fix it so you don't have to have the problems anymore down the road. I don't know. That does seem like it has a potential to be a major problem and very costly for the city
0: very
2: of Baltimore.
0: Very costly. Coming up tomorrow, everybody, we talked about kind of what the next plan is outside the court case. Maryland State Senator Brian Simonaire is going to be joining us, Brian, from your neck of the woods, Anne Arundel County, because the Republican, he's going to put together, as well as others, a PR, like a, you know, a campaign to kind of get people to understand what the issues are on this, since it's going to be signed by the governor today on the constitutional amendment.
2: The ad campaign, if you will, is going to be very interesting.
0: How do you sell this to people?
2: Of how they get build a coalition, because they're going to have to. They're going to have to in order to do it.
0: And also, you know, with independents, will they jump on board? I want to ask them about that, because you can't do this without us. and unaffiliated.
2: We're still here, and NBC is the only one saying that. CNN is now projecting they that Abdul El-Sayed will win the Michigan Senate race.
0: Well, thank you very much. Thank you, Zach.
2: Thank you, Zach.
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13: Rainy skies, 78. Good morning. I'm Caitlin Bancroft. Governor Moore doubling down on efforts to keep the fate of the Preakness Stakes here in Maryland's hands. And we hear reaction from Maryland's lone Republican congressman on the passage of a constitutional amendment on congressional redistricting. First, ABC News.
14: From ABC News, I'm Sherry Preston. In the high-stakes Democratic primary in Michigan, the Associated Press has just projected that progressive Dr. Abdul El-Sayed has defeated moderate Congresswoman Haley Stevens. ABC's Jay O'Brien is in Detroit.
15: Both addressing exhausted supporters in the wee hours of the morning.
16: We knew that this was going to be a close race, and that's exactly what we've got.
15: A former state health official and self-defined capitalist, El-Sayed was backed by top Democratic socialists, focusing his campaign around tackling the cost of living and rejecting Israel's war in Gaza.
17: Shouldn't be this hard to pay your taxes and know that that money is going to be spent on you rather than to drop bombs on somebody else and their kids.
15: A message that energized young voters.
14: Stevens said she thought she had a better chance of winning against Republican Mike Rogers in November. President Trump saying overnight he thinks talks are going well between Iran and the U.S. and that a deal to reopen the Strait of Hormuz could come later today or tomorrow. Still no word yet from Iranian leadership. A potential security threat to President Trump. Los Angeles authorities arresting an armed man, John Taley, several days ago at Trump's California golf club.
18: According to authorities, he then returned 2 days later, approaching federal agents saying he worked for the State Department as part of the security detail. Federal agents contacted the local sheriff's office, who took Taley into custody.
14: ABC's Kana Whitworth in Los Angeles. In London, a woman is under arrest after a stabbing spree in London's popular Covent Garden. It happened a short time ago when the venue was crowded with those eating lunch. At least four people were stabbed. With one person in custody on suspicion of arson, fire crews in Spokane, Washington are beginning to breathe a sigh of relief. Weather conditions are improving, and they've had a lot of progress over the past few days. 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
13: At 10:02, good morning. I'm Caitlin Bancroft. Residents and businesses expressing concern over the uncertain future of the Preakness Stakes. But Governor Moore might be able to put those concerns to rest with a major horse racing announcement today.
19: In racing terms, it's post time here today where I am at the State House for the Governor and First Lady as they will double down on the relevance and importance of the Preakness, all in the wake of the middle jewel of racing's Triple Crown not being included with the Derby and the Belmont in the newly formed Thoroughbred Championship Series.
20: Not only is the Triple Crown going to continue, there is no Triple Crown without Preakness. And if you want to win the Triple Crown, we'll see you in Baltimore next year.
19: All right. That was at National Night Out in Baltimore, where the governor said he still sees himself working hand-in-hand with the owners of the Derby and the Belmont.
13: That's WBAL Scott Wyckoff reporting. The governor is also expected to sign legislation on congressional redistricting today after both the House and Senate passed a constitutional amendment that would leave it up to the voters on redrawing the maps. Here's Congressman Andy Harris, Maryland's only Republican congressman.
21: It's just an embarrassment for Maryland. And the bottom line is that it's going to be challenged almost immediately in court because they took shortcuts.
13: Congressman Harris appearing on the C4 and Brian Neiman show this morning. Frustration brewing in the case of a Moncton woman allegedly murdered by her own husband. Kimberly Lechner was killed last September. This morning, her husband Anthony is expected to plead guilty and then not criminally responsible. This is Maryland's version of an insanity plea. A judge recently denied a motion to review Anthony's NCR report and deny the request to have Kimberly's family participate in that part of the hearing. A guilty plea from the former athletic director of Pikesville High School, Dazon Darian, who will be sentenced in November for sexually exploiting minors. Prosecutors say Darian paid the victims, ranging in age from 14 to 17 years old, to send sexually explicit photos. Darian has also served 4 months in prison for using AI to create a fake recording pretending to be the Pikesville High School principal. WBAL News time is 10:04. 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
10: Traffic.
5: Well, scattered showers continue around the area, and that is slowing traffic down, especially along the west side of the Beltway. On the outer loop between 795 now and Liberty Road, there was a report of an incident, but not seeing anything at this point except just a lot of rainfall and traffic slowing from 795 down toward Liberty. Once you get to right around that Windsor Mill Road overpass, you're pretty much back up to speed. You might see a bit of a slowdown around Security Boulevard. BW Parkway still sluggish, heading southbound between the Airport Connector 195 and Route 100. And over near Annapolis, Route 50, continuing to see some very slow-moving traffic westbound, beginning really from Ritchie Highway heading over toward Round Boulevard. There was a couple of accidents between those two points. They've been cleared, but your delays remain. I'm Tony Thornton, WBAL News Radio, 1090 and FM 101.5.
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10: Weather.
22: Rain continues to taper off through the late afternoon and early evening hours as temperatures warm into the low to mid 80s. As we head through this evening, partly to mostly cloudy, warm and muggy with a slim chance for rain and a low of 75 degrees. Thursday afternoon, partly to mostly cloudy with a chance of scattered showers and thunderstorms with high temperatures in the low to mid 90s. I'm meteorologist Alina Lee on WBAL News Radio 1090 and FM 101.5.
13: The rain has been coming down hard off and on this morning, 78. The Orioles continue their series against the Angels tonight with WBAL's pregame coverage beginning after the news at 5:30 and first pitch at 6:35. I'm Caitlin Bancroft, WBAL News Radio 1090 and FM 101.5.
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11: And a very good morning to you. Welcome aboard on this rainy Tuesday morning. TJ Smith here, and a lot to get into today. Of course, coming up just after the news at noon, we'll hear from Governor Wes Moore and First Lady Dawn Moore in reference to the Preakness. That's been a big story this week as we got that information. But to start our show today, I'm pleased to be joined here in studio by the Greater Baltimore Committee President and CEO, that is Mark Anthony Thomas. Thank you very much for your time today,
23: as usual.
11: Yes. So that the big story in the region right now is this Preakness. I mean, you talk about a roller coaster ride that we've been dealing with the Preakness of whether it was going to stay at Pimlico. We're doing a rebuild. That's great. We get the naming rights, Astronic Group, all of this. This is made for Netflix movie, because then we find out about this new six race series that's going to include the Kentucky Derby and the Belmont, but exclude the Preakness. What the heck is going on?
23: Well, so here's our view, right? The goal of Churchill Downs is to try to grow the market for horse racing overall. Mm-hmm. And so the way it's been interpreted is as if it's a knock against Preakness, but that's not really the case. Like, the Triple Crown will continue to be the gold standard in America as far as horse racing, and we'll always have that second leg of that effort. And it doesn't mean that in the future we can't pursue other kind of partnerships like they created with New York.
11: Yeah, but is it? I think C4 used the analogy. Is this six race? Contest that's being put forth now, the new March Madness NCAA tournament, And are we getting the NIT bid, the invitational bid? We're going to Hawaii to play or something like that.
23: Oh, no. We still have the Super Bowl of horse racing.
11: We think
23: right?
11: we still
23: yeah.
11: think
23: and that. So I mean, it is. I think people will see that over time.
11: Yeah. And I know you can't answer this question, but I think the big question for a lot of enthusiasts, the people who love this area and love the Preakness here, if this six-race event is going to have a big purse to it, and other opportunities and rest for some of these horses, is the same incentive there for that Derby winner to come to Preakness as opposed to skipping Preakness to prepare for the subsequent races?
23: Yeah, we'll see. I think part of our task, and I'll share, you know, GBC was a strong supporter of the state acquiring the IP.
11: Mm.
23: Yeah, and so we worked pretty aggressively to understand what the stakes
11: the intellectual
23: were.
11: Property for Preakness stakes.
23: Yeah. And really made the case with a lot of business support that this was the right move for the governor to make.
11: Mm-hmm.
23: And so we're deeply invested in the long-term success of this.
11: Yeah.
23: That said, we're still in a competitive environment. And so we all need to wrap our arms around Preakness in the equine industry in the state to do as much as we can to elevate all the races that are underway.
11: Yeah.
23: Right?
11: Yeah.
23: And so you have Five-Star ran into some issues. Like there's a number of ways that we can grow our industry that can be more competitive against what Kentucky's doing.
11: Okay. All right. Again, we're joined by Mark Anthony Thomas, the president and CEO of the Greater Baltimore Committee. And, of course, you're going to be there for the press conference
23: yes.
11: later today. And you know more than the rest of us, and probably an exciting announcement that'll be made. Any preview? I know you can't say much, but any preview of what we might hear this afternoon?
23: Yeah, I think you'll see it will be an early step in showing that the Preakness will be taken more serious.
11: Mm,
23: yeah.
11: Okay.
23: If anything, what I've found over the last few months in immersing myself in this area of our economy is how under invested the Preakness is as a brand.
11: Yeah.
23: It's popular, but when you land here, as I did a few years ago, to me, people celebrate the Derby all over the country.
11: Mm-hmm.
23: Preakness is as dynamic. If anything, it's actually more accessible. Mm-hmm. And it's more diverse. It's rooted in Maryland culture. And so above and beyond horse racing itself, Maryland is actually sitting on this gem that it needs to better monetize, commercialize, and elevate. And we're at a place that we can finally do that.
11: Yeah. And I know I often narrow things in on Baltimore, but this is the Greater Baltimore Committee, and you guys have been involved in projects out in Columbia and beyond just the city of Baltimore. But I'll ask you about the city of Baltimore, because what I saw, and we share this, I know it from conversations we've had over the years, it was wonderful. Sail 250, seeing a bunch of people that aren't Baltimore residents come in to enjoy that. Yeah. What did that mean to you, looking at the tens of thousands or hundreds of thousands of people who piled in to downtown and other places around Baltimore over those couple of days?
23: It was inspiring. It was the most active I've seen the harbor since living here.
11: Mm.
23: And I live in Fells Point, right? Mm-hmm. So it activated the city in a way that's pretty exciting. And I think it's a preview for what we can do with the new Inner Harbor redevelopment. We also need to redo the convention center.
11: Mm.
23: So you can imagine if that was activated, how the boats and the harbor could really become an asset to people who want to plan events here. I even saw when Lauryn Hill had her concert a few weeks ago, people had party boats.
11: Yeah, yeah.
23: And I'm like, this is why people actually should be coming to Maryland for this kind of experience.
11: Yeah.
23: And our harbor is this gym that could really be utilized for that kind of stuff.
11: Yeah. So when we think about the area, Baltimore, and you talk about getting around, think about downtown Ravensloop.
23: Yeah.
11: We won the bid. The Ravens, won the bid. Surprise bid. They apparently didn't cross all the T's and dot I's as far as the powers that be. Now, my perspective was, did we let ego and hubris get in the way of a potential opportunity to be in this contest and get a free mile-long tube that they have in Vegas? Or was just this not perfect timing? We hear a lot about transportation and congestion and moving people around. This was an opportunity to dig into that. What do you think about
23: that? So, you know, in economic development, good deals could fall through if you don't do the right due diligence. And I think this is an example of one that is a casualty of that. I actually was part of a group that toured the loop a few years ago in Vegas.
11: Mm-hmm.
23: And so when they were actually doing some early just socialization around, can this be a tool the cities and other markets can utilize? I actually thought it was pretty promising for our market. And so the way it all transpired, I think there are lessons learned for us to just be more collaborative on these kind of pursuits. But I think it would have actually been a good project, and it's something that we shouldn't completely take off the table in the future.
6: Yeah, so, you know, you think it was any opportunity to salvage the bid, to move forward? Because winning the bid didn't say we were getting it. It was just moving us into the next phase of it.
23: Yeah.
6: You think we should have opted out or maybe stayed in and tried to fix the behind-the-scenes
23: I don't know. I would say this. I don't know if it's the highest priority right now with other infrastructure needs. As far as being redirecting of just time and resources on the public sector that it would actually take to then permit and then administer something of this scale. But I do think a few years from now it would make more sense to really look at it as part of an overarching plan for downtown.
6: Yeah. I want to get into the annual meeting that will be coming up soon in just a moment. But overall, when we think about Baltimore, the Baltimore area, there was a article in the Baltimore Banner a few weeks ago that I'm sure you probably read, and the title of it was "Coming Soon, Not Much: Baltimore Area Development Pipeline is Drying Up." And it said for Baltimore, for the Baltimore Architectural Review Panel, scheduled to meet at least once a month, that means a lot of doing nothing. What does that mean? Did you read that article?
23: Yeah, it's consistent with the scorecard that we released in the spring that looked at all the development activity. The world's moving toward mega projects, right? Billion-dollar plus developments. You're just not seeing smaller development in the way that you once did. Thus, if as a market, if we can't make major things happen, we're just not going to grow. And I think what you see is a reflection of people just pausing on a lot of those smaller efforts and betting big on big projects. And as a region, we need to do more to make sure that can happen.
6: And what can we do? And would you consider data centers as part of big projects?
23: As far as capital investment.
6: Right.
23: Yeah, I think when people think mega, you think Sphere, Inner Harbor.
6: And we have the PG County Sphere.
23: Yeah,
6: we have
23: Tree Point. Multi-use. Think of a mall that's being redeveloped to have housing, commercial, walkability. Like, that's where people are betting big.
6: Yeah.
23: And so we try to push, obviously, for the enhanced TIF legislation to change state law that would allow for more infrastructure support projects like that. So we actually need to look at, okay, if this is where the world's moving, how do we make sure we have a policy environment that allows deals like that to move forward?
6: Yeah. And again, we're speaking with Mark Anthony Thomas, who's the president and CEO of the Greater Baltimore Committee. And really quickly, if you don't mind touching on your involvement from the Greater Baltimore Committee side when it comes to vacant homes and trying to eradicate those in Baltimore City. I know that Build has a big hand in this, the mayor's office, of course.
23: Yeah.
6: As well.
23: So it's actually the three of us created a partnership 3 years ago. Right. And so we pushed for the state investment. We brought pretty much all the stakeholders to the table to come up with a game plan for how we move forward. GBC is now tapped with taking the lead on bringing private capital to the table. And so we hired Enterprise Community Partners to set up two things for us. One, a funding collaborative that will allow for people who have projects who are looking for capital to bring them to GBC, and then we try to ensure that they get the capital they need. Right? That's consistent with what the state and the city are investing in. And then the second, we've announced plans to create our own fund that would then support projects. And so we're building out that case now for really how we should be investing in support of where the city and the state are investing.
6: So we have a ways to go, but it's a plan that's in place and kind of in motion.
23: Yeah, and it's actually one of the more ambitious housing plans in the country. But obviously our issues are different than other markets that are trying to solve for affordable housing. Like for us, it's just getting vacants activated and getting neighborhoods to where you have some investment.
6: Yeah. All right. And transitioning to the 71st annual meeting. It feels like just yesterday we were talking about the 70th, and here we are at the 71st. It'll be out at Merriweather Post Pavilion. What are the themes this year? Who's going to be there at a part of this?
23: Yeah, it's a celebration of regionalism. When I first came, you know, we had the merger with the Economic Alliance, the Greater Baltimore, and I had to almost resell all the county partners back into the fold. And once Howard joined, it almost solidified that the region could unify around GBC. And so it's an opportunity for Calvin Ball, which is his final really term, to showcase, look, this is obviously a model of economic development for the broader region, but he has been a huge champion of regionalism. Yeah. And this is a chance for them to bring the region there to celebrate that.
6: Yeah. Do you, to that end, that was, again, I remember like our first meeting, and I think that's the word that we linked upon. Do you think we've gotten better with that? Or you think that, and I say the city in particular, because that's the big economic engine, or should be the big economic engine of our region. We should be a destination. You think we've gotten better with it?
23: Yeah, I don't think, it's funny, I don't think the public sees it, but we're collaborating on brand, strategy, data from the scorecard, how we market the region, issues of transportation, issues of public policy. There is a lot of just joint partnership for a stronger region that we can put on full display for the first time.
6: Yeah. All right. Well, so this is going to be October 8th, Thursday, October 8th at Meriwether Post Pavilion. Bold, regional, and connected. That's what we're trying to do. I saw an announcement, and this is, I guess, less the Baltimore area, more the D.C. area of Annapolis bus connector to New Carrollton Metro, which is a big deal. Somebody actually just texted in, which I understand their point as somebody who rides the MTA light rail all the time. Why not provide hourly express trains from Hunt Valley to Baltimore City and back? Most people would go to the harbor if they didn't have to worry about parking, or more people would go. So simple things that people actually have ideas about as well. That are there opportunities for residents to have input in some of these plans moving forward?
23: Yeah, and I think there are different tables, obviously, because there are people who want to see collaboration on cultural engagement. There are people that want to see collaboration on transportation. But if anything, we want people to feel they're all part of one region.
6: Mm-hmm.
23: And I think we play a critical role in putting that narrative out there.
6: Yeah. Well, we'll be watching this afternoon at 12:15 as the announcement's made about Preakness, and we'll have some conversation around that. Always appreciate you. I'm sure we'll talk to you before October 8th to get the latest on where we are with this regional meeting that is coming up. And where can people go to find out more about that regional meeting?
23: They can go to gbc.org.
6: /events, actually.
23: Yeah, yeah. And then learn. And obviously, we're excited for people to come be part of it.
6: Yeah, yeah. And I think we're media partners in that, so heck, I might be there as well. All right, well, thanks a lot, Mark Anthony Thomas. Appreciate you as always, President and CEO of the Greater Baltimore Committee, and we'll be back with more here on the T.J. Smith Show.
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10: Traffic and weather.
5: Well, the rain continues to fall hard in and out and off and on around the area. So it's a very, very heavy volume right now on some of the major roadways. 97 heading southbound, very slow right now from Route 32 all the way down to Route 50. All weather related for now. BW Parkway northbound coming out of Laurel. It's slow from 198 up to Route 32. Now seeing some slow traffic along the inner loop of the Beltway between Park Heights Avenue and the Jones Falls Expressway. And if you're coming out of Howard County on 70 eastbound, seeing some heavy volume from Route 40 over toward 29. WBAL TV 11 weather. Impact weather today. The scattered showers and thunderstorms continue this morning. High of 83. Overnight, low of 75. Showers and thunderstorms tomorrow afternoon. Expected high near 92. Currently, it's raining in 76 here on TV Hill. 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
11: All right, interesting stuff there from Mark Anthony Thomas of the Greater Baltimore Committee. It'll be interesting to hear what this afternoon's announcement is, as we've gotten some information and about it, but we'll share that after the news at noon when we hear from the governor and the first lady in reference to this. But a lot of angst around it, and I think rightfully so, because we consider all that's going on in and around Preakness, and I don't know. I get it. It is absolutely correct that it's still the Triple Crown. No doubt about it. Those three races still mean a lot in the world. However, to the point that I was bringing up, we already suffer from the issue of not getting that Derby winner to come to the Preakness. And when that Derby winner doesn't run in the Preakness, it does cheapen the excitement. It tempers the excitement of the Preakness. There are a lot of people who still watch it. There's still parties around it. But nothing like the Derby winner coming and that Derby winner winning the Preakness. It changes what the Belmont Stakes is. So that series of races that has existed for 100+ years is now being changed. And it's a relevant question that we all should be asking, and that we all are asking. How much did we know prior to this announcement? Why was Pimlico and Preakness excluded? And it feels so overt. You know, the exclusion. It feels so overt that we're out of it. And there should be a logical and reasonable explanation as to why. Is it the rest week? And what are we doing? And I think that the, again, I believe it was C4 overheard mentioning, is it the NIT? Yeah, you're still in a tournament, but it's not the big tournament. And yes, you still could have a feather in a cap if there are horses that are going to run those particular three races. But does it temper it a bit? Because now you're looking at these other races that are going to take place throughout the course of this as well. So it's interesting, no doubt about it. Now, when we think about just the overall growth and development of the area, I was referencing this article about where we are here in Baltimore in particular, in development pipeline drying up. And it references places like Charlotte, as a for instance, and how much they've grown over the years, how much they're growing. And I actually emceed an event for the Greater Baltimore Committee earlier this year where they talked about that report card and talked about the growth that's happening in some other places and where we need to be. And this is one of the excerpts out of the article. In the Baltimore region, there were more than 6,000 multifamily units under construction at the beginning of 2023. This is according to CoStar, this real estate group. That was double the number that was under construction 2 years prior, but less than a fifth of what was being built in Charlotte's metro area. So that's quite the big deal when you think about it. And how do we generate more? We're way behind a city that arguably go back to, you know, 30, 40 years ago, they were this sleepy growing town. And here we are on the downward turn. So we have some changing to do and hopefully we can do that. But I would also say that I think the Loop was a potential missed opportunity, kind of on the theme of what I thought, that T's weren't crossed, I's weren't dotted. But does that mean we should have scrapped it this go around, or should we have maybe adjusted to try to continue on with it? I don't know. We'll see. Anyway, we come back, tell you about these teens down in Montgomery County and why they're called children in some places.
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13: 77 and pouring down rain at 10:30. Good morning. I'm Caitlin Bancroft. Today, Governor Wes Moore will hold a news conference on the future of horse racing in Maryland. Churchill Downs Incorporated has announced a new six-race thoroughbred series in 2027 that does not include the Preakness Stakes. We will find out more at the news conference that's set for 12:15 in Annapolis. This November, Maryland voters will have the chance to vote on whether to amend the state constitution. The legislation focuses on redistricting. The state Senate passed the referendum question last night. This morning, a man accused of killing his wife is due in court to enter a two-part plea. Anthony Lechner stabbed his wife, Kimberly Lechner, in her home in Moncton on September 29th, a crime he will be pleading guilty to, but also not criminally responsible for. Today's plea hearing is set for 11, coming up shortly. From the ABC News Desk, a progressive doctor is projected to win the Michigan Senate Democratic primary. Dr. Abdul El-Sayed and Haley Stevens, they were locked in a high-stakes battle to face Republican Representative Mike Rogers in November's general election. And two municipal water systems in New Jersey, the targets of cyber attacks in the last week, widely thought to be the work of Iran. However, that's not confirmed. The state said there was no disruption to service, and both systems have been secured. But recent hacks have affected water and wastewater utilities in at least a dozen states in recent weeks. Listen next Tuesday at 8, noon, and 4 to have your say on juvenile crime during the August edition of our special WBAL interactive event, Your Voice Amplified. I'm Caitlin Bancroft, WBAL News Radio 1090 and FM 101.5.
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10: Traffic.
15: There's an accident on 97 southbound just south of New Cut Road. It looks like they have everything contained off to the left shoulder, but there's a lot of median area. I see a vehicle within that grassy median part of the of that, and so that's causing a bit of a slowdown with the flashing lights, so heads up there. Meantime, BW Parkway off and on delays continue southbound between 175 and 198. Inner Loop also sluggish between Reisterstown Road and the Jones Falls Expressway as well. And seeing a little bit of a slowdown in the northbound direction of the BW Parkway coming up from Laurel from 198 up toward Route 32. I'm Tony Thornton, WBAL News Radio 1090 and FM.

0: 1960, 20% 1970, 30% 1980, 26% 1990 increases, by the way, 37% in 2000, 35% in 2010, 20% in 2020, and estimates of 2025 are already at 10%. And they're up to about 965,000 people in the Charlotte metro area, Charlotte itself, I should say. And it kind of speaks to what they've done. Now, having gone down to Charlotte a few times, one of the takeaways that I have of Charlotte is how clean it is. I know one of our Texas CJ in particular has texted a lot about graffiti and the trash. And a lot of people talk about that all the time. And that could be one of the ways. Somebody else brought up infrastructure of being more inviting, where at least it doesn't feel dirty or feel nasty or anything like that. And when you can walk into it that way, you might feel a little bit better, and it might encourage you to want to be involved a little bit more, or want to invest a little bit more. So again, that's just my perspective of it. But we'll see if this is something that, you know, we can lean more into. But I will say, something has to change. A texter who I know, yes, lives in Charlotte, says differences. Charlotte takes care of infrastructure. Baltimore needs to fix roads and start from there. I was born in 81 in Charlotte, North Carolina. By the time year 88 came around, and I remember well, I've never seen multiple houses boarded up on any single street, even in the most unfortunate neighborhoods. If you compare Baltimore to Charlotte, Baltimore is thousands of years behind. And that's the thing. And that's part of what we were talking about as well with Mark Anthony Thomas, when we think about some of what we're going to need to do when it comes to the houses that are boarded up in some of these communities, and that connectivity. All of that can make a significant difference on the city, for sure. Now, transitioning and to what I said we were going to talk about here, and that's the this crash. Now, I want to read two headlines here. This is from the Baltimore Banner. And again, we use a lot of stories from the Banner, and the reporters don't write the headlines. But crash in Germantown kills man and sends seven children to hospitals. So when you read that, you're like, oh, man, I mean, especially thinking about the bus crashes that have occurred, that's what you might first look at. Like, oh, no, father had his kids, or was he driving a school bus? What was it that occurred? But then I go to NBC4 down in Washington. Man dead, seven kids packed into stolen car, hurt in Germantown crash. Yeah, can't bury the lead on that. It's kids in a stolen car yet again, driving recklessly and kill a man and an innocent man. And now we have seven kids, and a couple of them are still critically injured. And the ages were between 12 and 15 years old. So here we are yet again talking about kids. By the way, this happened before sunrise yesterday morning. This happened before sunrise yesterday morning. So you're talking 5 a.m. These kids are out and driving in a stolen vehicle. So, yep, guess what, everybody? We're back to parents. And you can't tell me these parents don't need to be held accountable for the neglect of not knowing that their kids had snuck out the house or whatever. Because I'm willing to bet this is not the first time at the rodeo for these kids. Here's Mauricio Casales from NBC4 in D.C.
1: The big question tonight is, how is it possible for something like this to happen? How is it that these seven children, ages 12 to 15, as you mentioned, end up in a car, end up crashing at 5 a.m? We got a little bit of clarity from Montgomery County Police this afternoon when they said that the white Kia that they were driving was reported stolen hours after the crash took place. And this is the crash site right behind me. You see this part of the bush? This is where that white Kia actually ended up on. And then over here to my right, you can see a portion of the sidewalk there has been chipped off. Then you can see some of the tire marks still over there as a result of the crash. And then right here, this crosswalk signal behind me, that had actually been toppled over when we first arrived on scene.
0: Wow, a lot happened there. A lot went on in this crash that killed a man. And once again, we're probably going to quickly move. And I know this is more of a D.C. area story, but it's a state story, because we're yet again talking about young people that are in the state juvenile services system and world. They're ages 12 to 15. These are charges that

0: aren't going to amount to any sort of adult charges, as we know. And what type of treatments, what type of processes will these young people go through? That's anyone's guess. We haven't got a clue. We haven't a clue what's going to ultimately happen. But we know that now somebody's dead. This is eerily similar to the woman out in Howard County who was killed last year just before Mother's Day. Stolen car, kids in a car, run head on into her. And we just move on. This is what I talk about often when we talk about those separate buckets to put these young people in. And if we aren't examining their prior history, we're doing them a disservice. We're doing the greater community a disservice. You know, on Tuesday, we're obviously going to come back and talk about this with Your Voice Amplified. But amazing, amazing.
1: Crews have since repaired that. Now, as you can imagine, this was a very violent crash, and it's something that has rocked the people who live in this neighborhood.
2: A mangled mess shows the devastation left behind after this deadly crash. Police say the man who was driving this blue Toyota was killed, pronounced dead at the scene. And this is the white Kia police say was stolen that the seven children were all riding in when the crash happened. All were hospitalized. Two are listed in critical condition.
0: Yeah, and look, again, we have to get over this whole idea of it's just children, it's just kids. These kids are wrecking and ruining families. And we're looking at this type of behavior as something that's just normal or part of the culture. It's not. This is upsetting and disturbing. You think about how many people were impacted from seeing something like this occur in their neighborhood, dead on the scene, and the family that has to get notified that their loved one isn't coming home. That's a problem. That's a huge issue. And I just don't get how we just gloss over these types of things as if it's normal. There's nothing normal about this. And when we think about how at points, Ivan Bates, the state's attorney, was villainized for even suggesting parents should be held accountable, and the back and forth that we go through with this, this is yet another fine example. Every single parent, no different. Think about this, y'all. When if you're in a relationship or recently out of one, and that person that you used to date dies because of a homicide, you know you're going to get talked to. You know they're going to flesh you out first before they go on with the rest of the investigation. If it's not a clear, we know who did this. It's just the nature of the business. Doesn't mean you did it, but we're going to investigate this. When you think about kids ages 12 to 15, and even a 12-year-old is vastly different from a 15-year-old. There's just no way in the world. I've said it over and over and over again, how we should hold parents of delinquent children accountable, similar to, and I know there are probably some parents out there listening who might have kids that have developmental issues. Or a parent, an adult, the dementia patient, where you've had to outfit your home with alarms overnight for if you open that door, an alarm will sound. So that this sneaking out and all that might be an excuse is something that you could take off the table. That this is the level of accountability I'm talking about. I think what happens is you have the people who want to defend this nonsense. They clue in on it as the first time offender. They've never done this before. He's a good boy. That's not who we're talking about. And you know you're conflating the issue without caring about the deceased, without caring whether that deceased individual has kids this age or not. You don't care. You just care about making sure we're not putting criminals in jail. That's effectively what we're saying. And we're talking about something that's vehicular manslaughter at the end of the day, that even as adults, they wouldn't be going to jail for the rest of their lives for. But we have to be more serious. I have a little bit more on this, this tragic story, and something else that occurred that I didn't realize happened this week, when it comes to juvenile, violence. We'll get to that as well coming up here on the TJ Smith Show.
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5: Yeah, the cleanup continues with this accident on 97 heading southbound just south of New Country Road. It looks like the activity has been contained over on the shoulder, but there is a tow truck on the scene that kind of partially blocks that left lane as they look as they're looking to remove this vehicle from the grassy median there next to that guardrail. So again, if you're traveling south along 97, expect to see a little bit of a delay as you make your approach. You'll see the activity on the left side. Meantime, inner loop slow between Green Spring Avenue and the Jones Falls Expressway. And delays continue along the BW Parkway heading southbound, heading toward Laurel, starting from 175, heading to 198. WBAL TV 11 weather, impact weather day, scattered showers and thunderstorms should taper off by later this afternoon. High around 83, overnight low of 75. Tomorrow, you'll see the more of the same scattered showers and storms, especially in the afternoon, high near 92. Right now, it's raining and 76 here on TV Hill. 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
6: Strong to severe thunderstorms today.
3: Road conditions.
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15: I'm Caitlin Bancroft. Coming up, a preview of Governor Moore's major announcement on horse racing in Maryland. And Maryland lawmakers approve a constitutional amendment on congressional redistricting, leaving it to the voters to decide in November. 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
16: You know, it just shows that this level of damage, clearly there are people that don't know what to do behind a vehicle. There are people that are inexperienced, and this kind of situation occurs as a result of that. I'm just praying for the best for everybody that's involved.
2: Police have not yet said exactly how the crash happened nor which direction each car was coming from. What's clear is that those children should not have been in the car at the time. Police do say a witness had reported that they had seen a white car driving erratically in the area this morning.
17: You do not have a license at the age of 15. So right now what I would say is, parents, just make sure you know where your children are. This incident happened at 5 o'clock in the morning.
0: Say you can say that again. Know where your children are. That's the pink elephant in the room is the parents, and we're just looking at this like it's society's problem and society's place to deal with this. And that's not right. That's not accurate. Their families being destroyed. Now, if this guy that was killed has kids, they're fatherless kids now. He could have been an active and engaged father working to keep his kids on the straight and narrow. Now he's gone. And again, if we do follow data, the data shows you that in a scenario like that where you have one parent taken from you violently that was involved, that your risk factors of going on to the other side have increased. When we think about that, we can't allow these young people to just wreak havoc throughout the communities and then apologize on their behalf for basically not knowing better. It's not a good excuse. One of the things, I'm going to get back into this story in just a moment, but I wanted to touch on this because we can't ever let the murder of a child go without speaking about it. I mean, we shouldn't let the murder of anybody, but think about the fact that we've had some 61 murders in all of 2026, I'm sorry. It really says something about where we are with violence. But a 14-year-old was killed on Monday. Did y'all know that? I did not know that. But a 14-year-old was one of two shot and wounded in a double shooting. An 18-year-old has survived as of right now, but a 14-year-old was killed on Monday, 1700 block of McCullough Street in Upton, and that was about 4:20 in the afternoon. Kevin Warren is his name, 14 years old. I mean, again, we have to look at this, and I don't know any circumstances around that, any circumstances around him, what his life is like, but these are the things. I was watching a documentary yesterday, and I heard an FBI agent use the word that I use often that, I know everybody doesn't like to use it, victimology. I believe in it, meaning understanding the life of the victim. It's a big difference. And when we think about these kids that were piled in a car, 12 to 15 years old, seven of them, the victimology, if you want to call these kids victims, how did they end up where they were? And in murder cases, how did this person that's the victim end up in this circumstance? 2 a.m, 3 a.m, whatever. But in these cases, how did this occur? Because it allows you to be more informed through your investigations and more informed in certain changes that you want to make as well. Again, more from NBC4 about this tragic story down in Montgomery County.
2: The crash shut down the intersection for several hours. Once news spread of what had happened, many who live around here were stunned.
7: It was kids driving erratically to end up taking a man's life. And that's sad.
10: The pictures look really bad, you know, so yeah, it's a scary time.
13: I can only imagine one of the family members getting that call, right? Yeah. So that's kind of where I'm stuck. I can only imagine. My heart's out for the family and other people that were involved in the accident.
0: Yeah, you know that's not a state legislator right there. He's talking about the victim who was killed. That's exactly the tone that many in the community have. I'm concerned about the person who was killed, the family of the person who was killed. That call that's about to be made, that's the real color that I often try to put in these scenarios. That knock on that door, the ringing of that phone, that family will never forget. And the kids, a year from now, will be back playing Grand Theft Auto. And I say a year from now, you know that's all a joke because it'll be months from now, if not weeks from now or days from now. This is what we're seeing. Texter brings up it's scary to be driving around Baltimore or on the highway. I could get killed by some of the kids joyriding. This is like the third incident this year of juveniles driving illegally and killing somebody. It's one of several, unfortunately. It's one of several. And just again, I know I can bookend it by going back to just before Mother's Day of 2025 when the woman in Ellicott City was killed and to where we are today. Yes, we've seen too much of this. We saw the car, this might have been a couple of years ago now, that veered out of control and hit that vacant home, and it crumbled upon a 50-something-year-old man. Once again, innocent people being killed as a result. A texter brings up, think back to the young American man who vandalized a car in another country. Their government caned him. This boy stole a car, went joyriding, caused the collision and the death of a man. That's despicable. And you think about that at that time when he was caned, many in America were questioning why that happened. That's not fair. Oh, well, you play stupid games, you win stupid prizes, especially if you take that, quote, culture elsewhere and they don't operate under the same culture. And that is almost proves how we've baked in that level of behavior here as if it's okay.
2: So far, police have not identified the man who was killed in the crash, and those seven children remain hospitalized this evening. Police still trying to make sense of how this tragedy happened. Still a lot of unanswered questions as investigators continue searching for those answers.
0: Well, one thing we do know is that they shouldn't have been behind the wheel of a car, and there is a level of negligence that's going on there. Same question as always. Where are the parents? Why are 12 to 15-year-olds in a stolen car at 6 a.m.? Probably out all night. Would love to know toxicology and previous records. That's Craig in Moncton. Totally agree with you there, Craig. Tune in on Tuesday, August 11th, as WBAL News Radio turns the airwaves back over to you so that you can be heard during Your Voice Amplified. And this month's topic is the issue of juvenile crime, both in the city and Baltimore and beyond. We'll give you a chance to react to where things stand, concerns over so-called teen takeovers, and more. 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
19: Traffic and weather.
5: There's crash activity in the city at the intersection of St. Paul and 32nd Street near Johns Hopkins University. Just a heads up there. Meantime, seeing delays continuing on 97 heading southbound, approaching New Cut Road as the cleanup continues from an accident. It's been contained off to the left shoulder area, but there's still a tow truck on the scene that kind of crowds that left lane. And there is a crash reported over in Rosedale on Route 40 at Rossville Boulevard. WBAL TV 11 weather. Impact weather today. Scattered showers and thunderstorms continuing, but should start to clear out by late this afternoon. High around 83. Overnight, low of 75. Showers and storms expected tomorrow afternoon. High near 92. Currently here on TV Hill, it's raining in 76. 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
0: All right, coming up after the news at noon, around 12:15, we're expected to hear from the governor and the first lady as well about the future of Preakness. Some big changes might be on the horizon there. We'll bring that to you when it occurs. But coming up next, we'll get into a little bit of the immigration crackdown that's been going on and what that means. And we saw some local issues here with some researchers from Johns Hopkins and a University of Maryland School of Pharmacy instructor. We'll get into those stories when we return.
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15: Cloudy, rainy, and 80 here on TV Hill. Good morning. I'm Caitlin Bancroft. A major horse racing announcement from Governor Moore, and lawmakers have passed a constitutional amendment on redistricting. We will get into the details of what that means for Maryland voters. But first, the latest from ABC News.
1: From ABC News, I'm Sherry Preston. In Michigan, a progressive Democrat has won over his more moderate opponent in the primary for the state's open Senate race. The Associated Press is projecting that Abdul El-Sayed has defeated Congresswoman Haley Stevens, who had the support of the Democratic Party behind her. ABC political director Avery Harper now looking forward to November.
19: Haley Stevens had support of Gretchen Whitmer, of Democratic leadership in Washington, D.C. Are those folks going to embrace El-Sayed? This is a seat that Democrats have to win in November if they want to take control of the Senate. They need to hold every single seat that they have and flip four. This is a must-hold seat for them.
1: El-Sayed ran on a platform of Medicare for All, lowering the cost of living and rejecting Israel's war in Gaza. Haley Stevens has called to congratulate him, saying she will support him against Mike Rogers in November. President Trump said last night he thought the Strait of Hormuz would be reopening either today or tomorrow. So far, though, nothing from Iran. The signs could be there soon, says ABC News contributor and former Defense Department official Mick Mulroy.
22: So we're looking for any indications. Usually comes from their state-supported media outlets that there's something happening, so that they've agreed to something, that the Iranians are now more positive, talking about and acknowledging, for example, that there are actually negotiations taking place.
1: After a devastating several days, some families in the burn zone of Spokane, Washington are returning to find nothing. ABC's Alex Stone is there.
23: Some of the evacuation orders are beginning to be lifted or reduced, and so many families are coming home to just everything gone, and they've got to make decisions. What are they going to do? Are they going to rebuild and stay here? Are they going to go somewhere else, take the insurance money, sell the land, and go?
1: Russian attacks on Ukraine's capital, killing 17 people, wounding dozens more in Kyiv. It's believed the country's air defenses failed. 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
15: At 11:02, good morning. I'm Caitlin Bancroft. The future of the Preakness Stakes remains uncertain after the historic Baltimore race was left out of a new six-race thoroughbred series. But now Governor Moore is set to make a major horse racing announcement this afternoon.
24: Ahead of today's press conference with the First Lady here at the State House where I am, the governor and National Night Out, commenting on Churchill Downs and Naira leaving the Preakness out of the newly formed partnership between the operators of the Kentucky Derby and the Belmont. Governor Moore telling WBAL's Tori Yorgi.
25: It validated why this needed to be in Maryland hands. That Maryland needs to be in charge of its own destiny.
24: It's ownership of the intellectual property rights to the Preakness that the governor and first lady are set to talk about here today at the State House, setting the table for the 152nd running of the middle jewel of racing's Triple Crown at a newly reimagined Pimlico.
15: That's WBAL Scott Wyckoff reporting. It's the final day of the special session on redistricting. That session's been going on since Monday. Both the House and Senate passed a constitutional amendment referendum bill on congressional redistricting. The bill would bring a referendum question that voters would decide on in the November election. A plea hearing is underway at this hour in a deadly stabbing case in Baltimore County. 56-year-old Kimberly Lechner was killed in her home last September. Her husband, Anthony Lechner, is accused in her death. He is expected to enter a two-part plea, guilty of murder, but not criminally responsible. The Parkville man charged with second-degree murder in a deadly fight remains behind bars this morning. Baltimore police say James Fitzsimmons pushed James Britt into the water in Harbor East during an altercation on Sunday. The victim later died at a hospital. And residents across Baltimore County came together for National Night Out events, an annual nationwide campaign aimed at strengthening partnerships between police and the community while encouraging neighborhood bonding. This year's National Night Out follows recent high-profile crimes in the county, including a deadly road rage shooting in Towson Circle in June and the shooting deaths of a 9-year-old and a 15-year-old in Gwin Oak last month. Here's Baltimore County Police Chief Robert McCullough.
26: All crime, for the most part, is down. Some carjackings are up in Baltimore County, and we're doing everything we can to address that. You're always going to have, when you have people, you're going to have some element of crime. It's really about our response, our prevention techniques.
15: According to Baltimore County Police, there have been 13 reported homicides in the county so far this year, down from 19 at this time last year. WBAL News Time is 11:04.
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4: Traffic.
5: There's an accident in South Baltimore on 295 northbound at Waterview Avenue, off to the right shoulder now. Looks like response on the scene. There's also a crash reported over in Rosedale on Pulaski and Rossville Boulevard. Meantime, there's also an accident reported on the outer loop right after Philadelphia Road. Looks like traffic's getting by, but police are on their way to the scene there. And slow on the inner loop of the Beltway from Green Spring Avenue to the Jones Falls Expressway. 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
4: Weather.
3: Rain continues to taper off through the late afternoon and early evening hours as temperatures warm into the low to mid 80s. As we head through this evening, partly to mostly cloudy, warm and muggy with a slim chance for rain and a low of 75 degrees. Thursday afternoon, partly to mostly cloudy with a chance of scattered showers and thunderstorms with high temperatures in the low to mid 90s. I'm meteorologist Alina Lee on WBAL News Radio 1090 and FM 101.5.
15: 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The rain seems to have tapered off. The Orioles continue their series against the Angels tonight with WBAL's pregame coverage beginning after the news at 5:30 and first pitch at 6:35. I'm Caitlin Bancroft, WBAL News Radio 1090 and FM 101.5.
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0: All right, so we know that the immigration crackdown that's been going on under the Trump administration has raised eyebrows in some ways that it's happened. But the overwhelming majority of Americans have often said that they don't have a problem with immigration enforcement, especially when we're talking about going after the worst of the worst. We're talking about those that are criminals. Now, yes, there are some paperwork errors in some cases, in some situations, or paperwork situations, I should say, not even errors. Some are paperwork issues where they didn't file for an extension, et cetera. And those, they should be dealt with. Not at all suggesting that if you come here on a visa and your visa expires that you're just here indefinitely. But is that the pecking order of going after some of these individuals? Then, of course, if you're a person who served in the armed forces, if you're part of the military, there are different rules around that. Now, the AP had an investigation, Associated Press had an investigation, found that the Trump administration had detained more than 50 parents and spouses of active duty U.S. service members since the term began, and reversed decades of bipartisan practice that generally shielded military families from deportation. Now, I think it's very important to point out, when you think about something like this, and I know that the hardliners on immigration are thinking, well, if they're here illegally, they got to go. Then there are others that are more moderate on it. Well, and might ask the question, well, did they commit crimes? Were they committing crimes and bringing attention to themselves? That is a totally different bucket, in my opinion, where, as I bring up the analogy often of you sneak into the club or you're in the club underage and you get drunk and start bringing all kinds of attention to yourself, they're going to put you out. But if not, and you're blending in and you're doing what you're supposed to do legally, you're drinking soda in that club, you're not bringing attention to yourself, they're not going around just searching everybody and asking everybody for ID at that particular point. So in this type of situation, you kind of look at it and say, if that's not the case, why are we breaking precedent? If we're not talking about people who have gone out and been accused of committing crimes, violent crimes, etc., why are we going that far? At least 6 people have been deported, 1 self-deported, and at least 8 remain in ICE custody right now. And DHS doesn't necessarily track these cases. So the Associated Press compiled the number from court records, media reports, and family and attorney interviews. So the number they believe is actually higher. One of and I'll get into some sound on this in just a minute. So again, when you think of the fact that most Americans, and certainly Republicans, are for the immigration crackdowns, right? But then you get into the nuances of how that looks. And the reason that, from a polling standpoint, the president's even underwater in immigration when it comes to that issue is because of the how it was carried out. And when you go into even red areas where there once was, in the red area where there was the woman who worked at the diner for 30, 40 years and never gotten in trouble before, you have Republicans and Republican lawmakers fighting to get them out of prison because of what happened. Now, we get into the story of what happened here locally, and you can, again, go and use the examples. And this kind of speaks to why quotas are bad. Quotas are bad where, because if you don't have a quota, if you don't have a get me 3,000 or get me 1,000 a day, get me 100 a day, whatever that means, you are using that extra time. This is the way it's supposed to work, to investigate further leads as to where those most violent people are. You spend that time interviewing people, putting pressure on others to find some of the most violent offenders that are illegally in this country. And one of the questions that I see that comes up often, people in places like LA in particular, you could look at Montgomery County, and you think about some of the gangs that have illegal immigrants as part of it. You think about that and say, well, have we broken up all of those before we go after a Hopkins researcher or a Maryland school of pharmacy instructor? Before you do those things where these aren't criminals, you know exactly where they are, they're not trying to flee, are we getting those who are absolutely those high risk people that are causing harm? Here's the AP reporting on this story we talked about.
6: It's like, can't believe they're doing this to me. Since I married her, I've been married for her for 5 years. We would go once a year and she would, you know, go and check in, and they would tell her, okay, your stuff is in process. We see that. You have lawyers. We see that. Come back in a year. And then it was always like that for the last 4 years. They just, this time they decided your wife is being deported. You don't even have to wait for her here. And I'm confused. We got all this paperwork being done and we're doing the right thing. We've been coming into your appointments and just trying to do the right thing. Why are you doing this?
0: So, and again, this causes that angst. And I know there are people who say, well, if you're not in the country illegally, why do you have an issue with immigration enforcement? It's things like this that cause the angst, because if you remember, I said decades of bipartisan practice in this general area that generally shielded military families from deportation. What do you think when it comes to military families that have gone through a level of a vetting process that are living on some of the bases around the country? 410-467-WBAL, 410-467-9225 on the GreenSolutionsRemodeling.com text line if you wanted to chime in on this. When you think about it, which way should something like this go? Are you okay with this as part of the overall immigration fight? Or is this the low-hanging fruit, like going after people who are compliant, that are going to their appointments, versus those that are trying to evade capture? The ones that are self-reporting, that are following the rules that they're supposed to when it comes to that, it almost feels like we're asking for more people to run, which in turn puts the greater community in danger and puts the immigrants themselves in danger and public safety officials. We just think about week before last, we talked about the situation down in Montgomery County, the immigrants that jumped into the water. Now, I know some of you say, hey, oh, well, if they die, that's on them. But if you just think about the fact that first responders are going to work to save them, anytime they have to get into a scenario like that, they're putting themselves at risk as well. So it's just something that can be avoided. And look, criminals are going to do what they do. And I'm not suggesting that the two down in Montgomery County weren't going to run. They're going to run regardless because they knew that they had something. But aren't we pushing others who have no reason to run to do just that because of some of these practices that no one expected, because that's not what was sold as part of the immigration crackdown when you think about the worst of the worst? Here's more from the AP.
6: Why are you breaking this family apart and making us go through all this emotional roller coasters? This is us right here, right? My unit, the whole parole in place. It's been there for years for us military servicemen to use. And when you get married, you can help your spouse be eligible to work here and stay here. and continue their life here and build a life. I mean, we built a life here together, and they're ripping it apart.
0: Yeah, it's something. Texter asked, do police have quotas on tickets? Have productivity standards? But here's the thing: if there's a, you have to you look at the quality versus quantity. I mean, again, some people might say it's the 10 tickets a month or whatever. I don't know what the standards are with that some have from a productivity standpoint. But if you're only writing tickets just on one particular day to reach a certain number, yeah, it's a problem. If you're not directing people to be in an area, the reason you give out the traffic citations is because they are violating some sort of motor vehicle law that could cause a crash, basically, cause some injury, cause issues out there, right? And you think about speed. So are you just doing something to meet a certain quota, or are you doing it because this area has had a specific problem? And as I've mentioned before, one of my styles of doing it, you run across enough people who are suspended drivers, revoked drivers, or your DUIs that you can write a book of tickets to. And if there is any sort of productivity quota, you're going to meet it with just that one, one scenario. So, I know that they have existed before, but they're frowned upon because there are going to be a lot of innocent people that are caught up in a numbers game. And that's not the way it was designed to happen. But in situations like this, is a policy shift like this a good thing, or is this something that is concerning for the overall? We have people that are fighting for this country, and we're deporting members of their family, including their spouses. That's a tough one for a number of Americans to swallow. That's less of a partisan issue and more of just an American issue.
8: My mom was able to get her permanent residency. My father's case has been a little more complicated. There's been a few roadblocks here or there where we had to pretty much go back and start from like ground zero.
9: And this is him with a tractor.
8: So he's a ranch hand. So during harvest and planting seasons, like, he's out on the tractors just for long hours.
9: This is my father and I, my quinceañera.
8: I had seen some ICE agents in civilian clothing. I, you know, in the pit of your stomach, there's always that. But what if they're here for my father?
0: Yeah, it definitely is. It's definitely one of those things that really kind of gets people a bit worked up in a different way because of a scenario like this. And you just makes you wonder, is this the right way? Is this the way that you do it? Again, more from the AP.
8: And it turns out that they were. So he was detained. He has been a great father. He's been supportive of everything that we've gone through. He's a great grandfather. It's honestly a roller coaster of emotions throughout the day. I do tend to throw myself into work a lot. That kind of has helped me cope and go through my days and try to remember that I still have to be present for my family. But it is a hard situation. I wouldn't wish this on anybody.
0: Yeah, and again, this is specific to members of the military service on this. And, you know, this is a reversal, again, on military parole in place, a benefit letting spouses, children, and parents of service members gain legal status without leaving the country. It began under George W. Bush in 2007. It was ultimately codified under the Obama administration. Now, in a new policy that was effective April 2025, states that military service doesn't exempt relatives from immigration enforcement. Yeah, so that's a bigger issue. And they said processing time for parole in place has roughly doubled to 12 months under Trump, per the USCIS data. So more families are exposed to potential deportation while they're awaiting their date in court.
6: I can't explain why they're doing this, especially to service members, because we're all about loyalty. We're all about doing the right thing. I miss her. I miss her a lot.
0: Yeah, something else. Anyway, when we come back, talk about what happened with one Hopkins instructor and one Maryland School of Pharmacy instructor. We'll get into that when we return.
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7: Traffic and weather.
5: A couple of traffic accidents near Rosedale this morning. One on the outer loop of the Beltway. It's between Philadelphia Road and 95 as you make your way out of Rosedale heading up toward 95. Traffic slows quite a bit there. And also at the intersection of Pulaski Highway and Rossville Boulevard, there's also a crash there. There's also some issues across the Curtis Creek Drawbridge. Looks like they've halted traffic on the inner loop of the Beltway heading toward Curtis Creek. It looks like delays are beginning a little bit past Arundel Expressway. Not sure if the bridge or the drawbridge is up at this moment, but again, they have halted traffic as you make your approach to Curtis Creek. WBAL TV 11 weather. Scattered showers and thunderstorms continue this morning and into the afternoon, but should clear out later. High of 83, overnight low of 75. However, they return tomorrow. Showers and storms in the afternoon, high near 92. Currently here on TV Hill, it is partly cloudy and 76. I'm Tony Thornton, WBAL News Radio 1090 and FM 101.5.
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0: All right, back to the story we're talking about, the AP. I wanted to read some of your text messages in reference to this, because I want to make sure we have the context of this correct. So if it's discriminatory for bad folks coming into the country via a military person, that's the thing. These aren't bad. These aren't the worst of the worst. Texter asks, who did they kill or rape? There's no accusations that we're talking about violent people. We're talking about more of the status offenses, and we're talking about something that was reversed that existed in a bipartisan way, and now it's become more difficult to go through the process because of what their case is pending, and they're exposed more to that detention situation. A former ICE deputy chief counsel under Trump's first term called the current approach outrageous, saying his office essentially never placed military family members in removal proceedings absent violent crime. DHS says service alone doesn't exempt people from immigration law and cites some cases involving prior removals, removal orders, or DUI drug convictions. The Marine Corps stopped advertising the benefit to recruits in June of 2025 after AP inquiries. And y'all might remember we talked about that at that particular time, how it was advertised, because at that time I actually showed, matter of fact, I'm trying to remember who the caller was, but somebody called into the show and called it some type of empathy. And I know it's a book written on it as well, saying that, you know, that this type of story was only done to try to gain a level of empathy. This was it's a real situation. It's a real, toxic empathy, maybe was what it was called, something along the lines of whatever it was called. But these are real people that are opting to serve the country. And there was a policy in existence that they operated under, and that policy was pulled from underneath of them, and now their families are being split. And I think that's a very human part of this that we should look at. So would we rather just get rid of all of those service members who fell under this policy, who are volunteering? And I know they get paid, but it's still an all-volunteer service as opposed to you are mandated to do it. Does that make sense? And if we consider, like, why go there? That's the easy part. That's the easy part, right? You know, like, if I went to jury duty and I left 30 minutes early at 3:30 instead of 4, and they weren't going to call me anyway, it's easy to come after me as opposed to go find all of the people who decided to blow off the jury summons completely and lock them up. Am I the biggest one that you go after? Sure. By law, I technically did something wrong. But if we knew, hey, we know they're not getting called at 3:30 for a jury trial. I mean, I think we have to be mindful of these types of situations as they occur, and be mindful of the fact that there is a human element involved where we're dealing with something that isn't involving the violent crime. Texas says it's definitely wrong to deport spouses and parents and children of military members. They are serving their country. And again, I'll add a little caveat for you by saying those who did not commit any violent offenses. Now, again, if you are a prolific thief, if you're a prolific criminal, of course you're subject to deportation at any given moment. But if your offense is one of a status and you're waiting on a hearing for that, and that is what we're doing, that kind of isn't fair. That's easy. That's a low hanging fruit. And it's in my opinion, a cheap way of doing it. Now, when we come back, because I wanted to get into it this segment, but I didn't have a chance to run out of time on it. I wanted to talk about the deportations that ultimately ended with releasing the individuals. And these, again, are people that are of status in the community and not necessarily those that are the targets that are going to make and improve the conditions of the community. You could argue that they're actually making our community better, but they become the subject of deportations. Does that make sense? And again, mind you, this is an issue that President Trump's underwater with, and you're underwater with it because of the way that it's done. This is not the argument of whether it should be done or not. It's the way that it's done. And most people get that there is a way and there's a process that you go through with this. This Saturday, Navy football holds its annual Fan Fest and Media Day at Navy Marine Memorial Stadium in Annapolis from 9 a.m. to 4 p.m. WBAL Scott Wyckoff will broadcast a special edition of Navy Insider Live from Fan Fest Saturday afternoon from 2 to 4 p.m. He'll have a first look at the 2026 edition of the Midshipmen, including exclusive player interviews. And you'll hear Navy football kick off the season on WBAL Saturday, September 5th, when they host Towson University. 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
15: Cloudy and 80 at 11:30. Good morning. I'm Caitlin Bancroft. Governor Moore is set to make a major announcement about the future of the Preakness Stakes here in Baltimore after the race was left out of a new six-race thoroughbred series set to begin in 2027. Speaking in Baltimore last night, the governor said there is no Triple Crown without the Preakness. That announcement is set for 12:15. Both chambers of the Maryland General Assembly passed a constitutional amendment on congressional redistricting that will now go before voters in November. If voters approve, then lawmakers could draw a new congressional district map. Governor Moore is expected to sign the legislation this afternoon. The Moncton man accused of stabbing his wife to death is in court right now with plans to enter a two-part plea, pleading guilty and not criminally responsible, which is Maryland's version of the insanity defense. Family members of Kimberly Lechner, the woman killed, saying they are frustrated and they want access to the not criminally responsible report to learn more about why Anthony Lechner killed his wife. From the ABC News desk, an armed man was arrested Sunday outside Trump National Golf Club in California. The LA County Sheriff's Department says federal agents saw a suspicious person taking photos and videos of the grounds. 38-year-old Janine John Taylor was taken into custody and charged with carrying a concealed firearm and possessing prohibited ammunition. A federal law enforcement source says there's no indication the suspect was plotting an attack on the president, but the investigation is ongoing. Listen next Tuesday at 8, noon, and 4 to have your say on juvenile crime during the August edition of our special WBAL interactive event, Your Voice Amplified. I'm Caitlin Bancroft, WBAL News Radio 1090 and FM 101.5.
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21: Traffic.
5: There's an accident on the outer loop of the Beltway. It's just a little bit past Philadelphia Road, leading you up toward 95. The left lane is blocked, and that's causing backup starting from Pulaski Highway. Now, speaking of Pulaski, nearby, there's a crash at the intersection of Pulaski and Rossville Boulevard. Meantime, the crash is finally cleared on the BW Parkway North at Waterview Avenue. All lanes have reopened as you travel north out of South Baltimore. And it's a little bit of a struggle now on the inner loop of the Beltway between Green Spring Avenue and the Jones Falls Expressway. 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
20: Johns Hopkins University concerned by the arrest of a public health scientist. Colleagues describing her as a funny, caring, and kind individual, and they're now concerned for her health.
21: We're just extremely distressed by what's happened to her.
22: A Johns Hopkins University researcher arrested and detained by ICE as enforcement ramps up at terminals nationwide.
23: ICE and TSA are information sharing.

0: and under the circumstances, clearly hasn't committed any particular crimes, and we invested an inordinate amount of resources, money, and time into detaining this person, shipping them to different places, only to release them. And then when you look at what this was, she was arrested despite a pending application for asylum with U.S. Citizenship and Immigration Services, which is another subset of the Department of Homeland Security. And when you have that, you have temporary protected status, and a banner accompanying the article referenced this. She had a valid work authorization, which asylum applicants are eligible for after their application has been pending for 180 days, according to her attorney. She had also previously been granted temporary protected status. So she ultimately got released from a facility in Texas on Friday evening. And her Hopkins colleagues are the ones that ultimately went there to pick her up. Now, again, there's some people who have a very clear black and white word, legal or not illegal, I don't care. But then there's some who can understand the nuanced details of all of these situations, paperwork scenarios and everything else. And you say, this isn't necessarily the way that I envisioned us going after those who are harming our community. That what we want are those folks who are bringing that attention to themselves, and we want to deal with them as opposed to people like this that are actually adding to the community. And here we are again. Here's more from Marshall Keeley.
1: The Department of Homeland Security says ICE arrested Fatima Amiaka at BWI on Tuesday, telling 11 News Investigates, quote, on June 27th, 2023, she entered the country on a visa that would allow her to remain in the country until June 13th, 2024. In violation of our nation's laws, she overstayed her visa. She will remain in ICE custody pending removal proceedings. A native of Cameroon, Amiaka is a former Fulbright scholar and research associate at Johns Hopkins Bloomberg School of Public Health.
0: Yeah, and again, this is just one of those situations where you look at it and say, if you look at everything we're doing involving immigration, do they reach the top of that pecking order, or is it a better way to do it? Now, again, it doesn't mean that certain professions are going to get treated in any differently, and we can go back and look at the guy that became, was he like superintendent out in Iowa, left Baltimore school system? That's an issue of a background. That's an issue of background checks. And that's a legit case of whether it's levels of fraud, concealing your past, and then that past catches up with you, and now you're taken into custody. I don't know that there are many people who are going to argue that individual, I forgot his name, but I think most of you know who I'm talking about, who went out to Iowa, who was once here at a Coppin State University, apparently grad. I think that's where he had gotten his visa initially, but had gotten a charge while he was here going through that process. I don't think many people are going to argue that. And that's why we talk about the nuanced details. When you understand more details about that case, you put yourself in this particular situation. It's no surprise that you're now in custody, getting deported, and in the scenario that you're in. But when we think about it in general terms, do you just start going after people who have had some sort of status, who applied for asylum, and go after them? What does that mean? Here's more.
2: She is beloved both by her coworkers at Johns Hopkins, by her community, by her family. She is a super competent researcher at our center.
1: Tom Inglesby, director of the Center for Health Security where Amiaka works, says Fatima left two voicemails Tuesday night saying she'd been detained while boarding a flight to Florida.
2: That's it. We haven't heard from her since. We've not been able to communicate with her. She hasn't been able to communicate with us. And I say broadly, like not her family, not her friends or coworkers or her lawyers.
0: And again, since then, she has been released. And as I mentioned before, they moved her to several different places as well.
1: A university spokesperson writing, the university is actively working to provide support for Dr. Amiaka, including ensuring she has access to legal representation.
2: We are very worried. We don't know where she is. We don't know what is happening to her or why.
1: Inglesby says Amiaka was moved from detention centers in Baltimore to Virginia before being moved again overnight. ICE's online detaining locator system shows Amiaka is in custody at an ICE processing center in South Louisiana.
0: and then ultimately move.

0: Texas since that story, which again was from Friday, and that was since then. So a lot has changed since then, and there you have it. Let me hear from Alan here in West Baltimore. Good morning to you, Alan. You're on WBAL.
1: Hey, good morning, TJ. We still got a few minutes left. I'm sorry. I can't do call me a Neanderthal. Call me, as you said, the straight black or white. There is no gray. We can't be sitting here and picking and choosing which laws we do and don't want to enforce or how to which way we can break it. The same way I just told the other person just now. It would be no different if every Thanksgiving I'm playing Nino Brown and I'm giving out turkeys to the neighborhood. But guess what? How I'm getting to each neighborhood, riding a dirt bike.
0: What you're bringing up are crimes. Nino Brown was a drug lord who ran the Carter, who was supplying the whole area with drugs. He should be deported. So we agree, Alan.
1: No, they are criminals too. I don't care if it's just a status. I don't care about the immigration status.
0: You don't care if they've applied for asylum and had a valid work authorization and you've already been granted temporary protected status, and because you're being over aggressive, you start trying to deport people who shouldn't be deported? Because that's what happened. They released her.
1: Now, when you say over aggressive, okay, that right there is open to interpretation, because nowadays, overly aggressive is actually even just serving the deportation in general. Forget about if somebody.
0: No, for some people.
1: Right, that's what I'm saying. But my whole thing is this: we can't become Marilyn Mosby, and now out of nowhere we're going to pick and choose. Well, you know what? You've been in the community for 20 years, and you were okay. And those whole 20 years, I'm quite sure you knew what your status was, or I'm quite sure you knew that your status was about to be overseas.
0: But I think that's part of the issue, Alan, that if we don't take a more nuanced look and approach to this, then some of what you're mentioning is just not accurate in all of the cases where you're not talking about somebody who knew that there was some status change with this particular administration, like we talked about in the last piece. They got enrolled and enlisted into the military under the laws of the land at that time that afforded their spouse or other members of their family protected status. And then that changes and then you start to deport them while you're still serving the country and they haven't committed any violent crimes. That, again, you're certainly entitled to your opinion.
1: The rule should have been started in the first place in 2007 by the Bush administration. I don't. I just feel like that's almost like a mercenary in a sense, or what have you. Like, guess what? If you come here, if your parents come and then you join the military, then you know what? It's almost like we'll pay you for that by, you know, not going after your family members. Like, it should have never became in the first place. That's probably one problem in this case anyway, in this situation, because that shouldn't have been a perk. Yeah. That shouldn't have been a perk. We got to stop with this whole, okay, well, we got to pick and choose because, you know what, it's going to be a feel-good story, or this is going to hurt people if we deport this one. We went through that with Marilyn Mosby. Yeah. Thank goodness for Ivan Beach. That's the reason why the streets are being cleaned up now in Baltimore.
0: I appreciate you, Alan. Thanks for the call. I don't think that's an apples-to-apples comparison whatsoever, but we'll come back and continue it, Ron, and Towson Avenue on Deck Circle. I'll get to you when we return. 410-467-WBAL, 410-467-9225, here on the Green Solutions Remodeling.com text line.
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3: Traffic and weather.
4: Well, the crash has been cleared out of the way on the outer loop of the Beltway between Philadelphia Road and 95 over there near Rosedale. So all lanes have reopened. That's good news. The cleanup continues from a crash over on Pulaski and Rossville Boulevard, however, although it looks like they are in the clearing stages of that accident as well. It is slow on the inner loop between Green Spring Avenue and the Jones Falls Expressway, all volume related. And delays continue off and on the BW Parkway heading south from Route 32 down to 198. WBAL TV 11 weather. Impact weather today. Showers and thunderstorms possibly. You'll see some later on this afternoon, but should start clearing up soon. High of 83. Overnight low of 75. Showers and storms tomorrow. High of 92. Currently here on TV Hill, it is Cloudy and 76. 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
11: I'm Caitlin Bancroft. Coming up on the news at noon, Governor Moore is set to make an announcement on the future of horse racing in Baltimore. And what does the passage of a constitutional amendment on congressional redistricting mean for Maryland voters? 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
12: WBAL TV 11 News investigates has also confirmed federal agents detained a University of Maryland employee in Texas. ICE tells us agents arrested Dr. Burhanu Kibret at Dallas-Fort Worth Airport on July 21st. He's currently being held at a facility in Oklahoma. He's an instructor with the School of Pharmacy. The university says it's troubled by his detainment and it hopes the matter is resolved quickly since Dr. Kibret, according to the school, has a valid work authorization.
0: Yeah, that's the thing. If we find out like the paperwork was fine and there again, when we think about trying to protect our communities, keep our communities safe, are you safer because these two people got detained by ICE and were in the process of deportation? And I think the answer is an overwhelming no. If you just have a very linear way of thinking about this, black and white, period, end of story, this is what the order said, and you go about it that way, even if that order is misinterpreted, this hurts our standing in the world, our status as well. I get what other countries do. We still operate under a set of laws. That's what makes us who we are. That's what we're supposed to do, at least. When we start coloring outside that box, it becomes a bit more concerning, for sure. Again, 410-467-WBAL. Let's hear from Ron in Towson. Good morning to you, Ron. You're on WBAL.
13: When this story broke, the first thing that came to mind was, how in the world did this happen? I work with many you know, analysts, I work in IT, programmers that are on, that are, you know, have green cards, not green cards, but work visas. And the process is as follows. All of them know when their visa application ends. Like in this case, this person, it was June 13th, 2024. 6 months before that time, Hopkins should have an office that deals with all this. And, and this woman should have been in contact with their office at Hopkins 6 months ahead of time to start the whole visa renewal process. The fact that, you know, did that ever happen? And this should never have even happened, because I know for a fact, because I talked to my coworkers, that 6 months before their visa ends, they are on the, you know, they're filling out all the paperwork with the sponsor, the company. So Hopkins is sponsoring this woman. Hopkins is to blame, or somebody, the woman is to blame, because she's responsible for making sure she gets the visa renewal process, you know, going 6 months ahead of time, and Hopkins is to blame for not enforcing it or whatever.
0: So there's real quick, Ron, according to the Baltimore Banner's investigation of this, she has a work permit to be here, and she's also a valid work authorization, and also an asylum seeker. So technically, it appears that she's done what she's supposed to have done.
13: Well,
0: in this particular situation.
13: Because according to my understanding and talking to all my friends who I work with, in this case, June 13th, 2024, in December of 2023, she and Hopkins should have been working on all the paperwork to get that visa renewed. And the fact that that didn't happen, my question is, going back 2 or 3 years ago, there was a breakdown in the process, because, you know, these folks that are in here on work visa, they know all this. They know that they're responsible, because, see, when you get a work visa, it's for 1 year, 2 years, or 3 years, I think is the maximum. So you know, if you're an international worker and you're on a visa, you know that my visa expires June 13th, 2024. This woman knew that. The fact is that she should have been working with Hopkins in 2023 to get all the paperwork, all her ducks in a row. None of this would have happened. I think the Baltimore Banner should investigate the breakdown in the process, because – this issue is so murky, and it's so easy to just be very unclear about the process. ICE has a mission, which is duly authorized by law. Now, I agree we can argue about their tactics. That's another matter.
0: Right.
13: But their mission to enforce immigration law is valid, and I, you know, this merging the two and obfuscation and all that bothers me, because the root cause of this is what Hopkins. Where was Hopkins? What did they do?
0: You could argue that there is a role, and appreciate you as always, Ron, with the insight there. There's no doubt that there's a role, but I think when we think about the fact that she has a pending application for asylum, and with that, according to that, that also gives her the opportunity but you know, beyond all of the technical legalese there, this gets into, is that effort all worth it for an individual where you could say, they got a hearing coming up. They are in a process. Is that the focus that we should have? And I think that the answer to that is the focus really should come back to who the most violent ones are that are causing problems in our communities, beyond just they're violating the law, deal with it. Because there's a question of whether or not that is in fact the case. So anyway, just wanted to keep an eye on, see which way that one goes. But coming up after the news at noon, we're going to hear from the governor and the first lady about Preakness. Some big changes potentially on tap there. We'll talk about that and get into it all after the news update at noon here on the TJ Smith Show.
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3: Traffic and weather.
4: Traffic slows a bit on 50 eastbound heading toward the Bay Bridge this morning. Right around Whitehall Road is when you're going to see a little bit more traffic congestion as you make your approach to the Bay Bridge. Right now, two lanes open in the eastbound direction. Typically when you have inclement weather, the westbound span remains three lanes westbound. They're not going to give you that additional lane. So traffic does slow a bit as you head toward the bridge for now. 95 northbound, just north of Route 32 in Howard County, seeing some slow-moving traffic starting there, and then it's still all the way up to 175. And there's some delays off and on the BW Parkway heading south between Route 32 and 198 heading toward Laurel. 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WBAL TV 11 weather. Impact weather day. Scattered showers and thunderstorms continue, but clearing out later this afternoon. High of 83. Overnight low of 75. Tomorrow, showers and storms expected in the afternoon. High near 92. Currently here on TV Hill, it is cloudy and 77. I'm Tony Thornton, WBAL News Radio 1090 and FM 101.5.
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0: The National Weather Service in Sterling, Virginia has issued a flash flood warning for southeastern Baltimore County in northern Maryland until 3 p.m. At 11:55 a.m., Doppler radar indicated thunderstorms producing heavy rain across the warned area. Between 1 and 2 inches of rain have fallen. The expected rainfall rate is 1 to 2 inches in 1 hour. Additional rainfall amounts of 0.5 to 1.5 inches are possible in the warned area. Flash flooding is ongoing or expected to begin shortly. Hazard: flash flooding caused by thunderstorms. Source: radar. Impact: flash flooding of small creeks and streams, urban areas, highways, streets, and underpasses, as well as other poor drainage and low-lying areas. Some locations that will experience flash flooding include Baltimore, Sparrows Point, Dundalk, Essex, Rosedale, Edgemere, Turner Station, East Point. Turn around, don't drown when encountering flooded roads. Most flood deaths occur in vehicles. Be aware of your surroundings and do not drive on flooded roads. Please report observed flooding to local emergency services or law enforcement and request they pass this information to the National Weather Service when you can do so safely.
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3: From ABC News, I'm Michelle Franzen. Results from yesterday's primary day in Michigan taking shape in the closely watched Senate Democratic race. ABC News projects progressive newcomer Dr. Abdul Al-Sayed will have a narrow victory against moderate Representative Haley Stevens. A short time ago, taking a victory.
4: I just can't say how grateful I am to have earned the votes that we got. We took on a machine.
3: The seat vacated by Democratic Senator Gary Peters is a must-win for Democrats. ABC's Avery Harper says the winner takes on GOP Representative Mike Rogers in November's general election.
5: Haley Stevens had support of Gretchen Whitmer, of Democratic leadership in Washington, D.C. Are those folks going to embrace Al-Sayed? This is a seat that Democrats have to win in November if they want to take control of the Senate. They need to hold every single seat that they have and flip four. This is a must-hold seat for them.
3: Tensions between the U.S. and Iran remain, but President Trump is insisting a deal to reopen the Strait of Hormuz could come as early as today. In Southern California, a potential security threat at Trump National Golf Course ahead of the president's visit. The man identified as 38-year-old Janine John Taylor was arrested. ABC's Kana Whitworth is on scene.
6: Authorities say they found hollow point bullets in his pockets and a loaded pistol in his vehicle parked at the course, along with a badge that read Fugitive Recovery Bail Enforcement Agent. In a search of the suspect's home, authorities say they found an illegally modified AR-style rifle, body armor, radio signal devices, and multiple notebooks containing what officials described as concerning statements.
3: In London, police arrested a woman in connection with a stabbing attack in Covent Garden today. Police say four men were stabbed and say a pair of scissors were taken from the scene. A spokesperson called it a mental health-related incident. In Washington State, fire crews getting a break from those whipping winds and raging wildfires. Many residents, though, returning to their neighborhoods outside Spokane are finding little left. 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
7: If you have
2: this is the news at noon with Caitlin Bancroft.
8: At
7: 1202. Good afternoon. I'm Caitlin Bancroft. Governor Moore is due to speak in just a few minutes, making a major announcement on horse racing. Here's what we know about the announcement. The Preakness will remain in Maryland with some major changes expected starting next year. The race date will move from its traditional third Saturday in May to the fourth Sunday in May. 3 weeks after the Kentucky Derby, instead of two, the Black-Eyed Susan Stakes will move to the Saturday before Preakness, which will create a two-day racing festival in Baltimore. Officials say the extra week between the Kentucky Derby and the Preakness should attract more horses and strengthen the Triple Crown. When that announcement begins from Governor Moore, we will bring it to you live. After his news conference on the Preakness, Governor Wes Moore will sign the redistricting constitutional amendment approved Tuesday in lawmakers' special session.
8: And the bottom line is that it's going to be challenged almost immediately in court because they took shortcuts.
9: Republican Congressman Andy Harris, whose district Democrats are aiming to eliminate with this amendment, says lawmakers didn't allow for legal public review, and that's the basis of a lawsuit. This measure goes before voters in November who must approve it before lawmakers can draw new districts. Mayor Brandon Scott supports the measure, saying it won't break up Baltimore City's congressional district.
10: What I care about is that the city of Baltimore is not split up.
9: The governor's bill signing is set for 3 p.m. Robert Lang, WBAL News Radio 1090, NFM 101.5.
7: Frustration brewing in the case of a Moncton woman allegedly murdered by her own husband. Kimberly Lechner was killed last September. Her husband, Anthony, is in court right now, expected to plead guilty and then not criminally responsible. This is Maryland's version of an insanity plea. A judge recently denied a motion to review Anthony's NCR report and denied the request to have Kimberly's family participate in that part of the hearing. And a guilty plea from the former athletic director of Pikesville High School, Dazon Darian, will be sentenced in November for sexually exploiting minors. Prosecutors say Darian paid the victims, ranging in age from 14 to 17 years old, to send sexually explicit photos. Darian has also served 4 months in prison for using AI to create a fake recording pretending to be the Pikesville High School principal. Coming up after traffic and weather, we hear from Mayor Brandon Scott on Baltimore's conduit system. First, traffic and weather, WBAL News. Time is 12:04.
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12: Traffic.
13: This afternoon, taking a look at traffic around the Baltimore area. It looks like there is an accident on 95 southbound, just south of White Marsh Boulevard. If you're making your way out of Hartford County, approaching White Marsh Boulevard, you're going to see brake lights pretty quickly. It's right around that King Avenue overpass just before the Beltway, so traffic slowing down quite a bit. Looks like the express lanes are open if you want to take those heading south. Looks like we're seeing some slow traffic as well on the outer loop of the Beltway between I-70 and Security Boulevard. And a little bit of a struggle now on 95 northbound coming through Howard County between 175 and Route 100. Traffic is brought to you by the Maryland Highway Safety Office. 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
14: Rain continues to taper off through the late afternoon and early evening hours as temperatures warm into the low to mid 80s. As we head through this evening, partly to mostly cloudy, warm and muggy with a slim chance for rain and a low of 75 degrees. Thursday afternoon, partly to mostly cloudy with a chance of scattered showers and thunderstorms with high temperatures in the low to mid 90s. I'm meteorologist Alina Lee on WBAL News Radio 1090 and FM 101.5.
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7: Baltimore is nearly doubling the fee utilities pay to use its underground conduit system beginning in 2027. WBAL's Christian is live outside City Hall with more. Hey, Chris.
15: Hey, Kate. Yeah, the rate will rise from $2.20 to $4.05 per linear foot. BGE spokesman Nick Alexopoulos says it's an operational cost
16: that is going to be raised not just on us, but on every single conduit tenant.
15: Alexopoulos added that the impact would extend beyond Baltimore.
16: Remember, this cost increase impacts customers in Harford County, in Baltimore County, in Carroll County, in Howard County, in Anne Arundel County, in Calvert County.
15: Mayor Brandon Scott speaking recently at the post-BOE hearing, and he says passing along the added expense.
17: They don't have to go
10: to the PSC to do this, right? We could talk about profits and all of those things. They don't have to. This is a choice that they're choosing to do.
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7: Thanks, Chris. In Anne Arundel County, police are searching for two men who they say stole from a Glen Burnie Dick's sporting goods store. It happened on Ritchie Highway around 9 Monday night. Police say an employee confronted one of the men while he was taking items. The employee told police he was threatened with a taser before the suspects took off. Work is underway to stabilize the Glen Burnie office building at risk of collapsing. That's according to the property owners. They say they will continue providing updates, and they're offering $3,000 to people with vehicles still trapped inside the Empire Towers to help cover travel expenses. You must provide the make, model, year, and color of your car, along with the license plate number and where it's parked in the garage. And Luigi Mangione's attorneys want his state trial live streamed. In court filings, his team made several requests for the court to increase public access to his criminal proceedings. Specifically, his defense requested the court broadcast his trial into an overflow courtroom, which would allow for more media coverage. Mangione is accused of killing UnitedHealthcare CEO Brian Thompson in 2024. The Baltimore County native pleaded not guilty to both state and federal charges. And again, we are waiting a news conference with Governor Moore, who is due to speak in just a few minutes, making a major announcement on horse racing. When that begins, we will bring it to you live. I'm Caitlin Bancroft, WBAL News Radio 1090 and FM 101.5.
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13: All right, so you heard it in the news updates with Caitlin there that we are awaiting a press conference down at the governor's, down at Annapolis, in reference to the Preakness, and there's some news coming out on that. Of course, some big changes that we'll get into as we go through this next 30 minutes or so, and as we hear from the governor and the first lady on this. But here's some of what the governor had to say last night. Tori Yorgi caught up with him as he was traversing the area on National Night Out.
18: The Pimlico Racecourse continuing to see renovations in hopes of a better future. But now the future of Preakness Stakes is up in the air following that big announcement on Monday coming down from Churchill Downs Incorporated. That's the group that runs the Kentucky Derby, along with the New York Racing Association, both announcing that they want to see a new six-race thoroughbred series in 2027. Now, that series would include the Kentucky Derby on May 1st and the Belmont Stakes in June, then three other races before ending with a championship race in September. What it does not include, the Preakness Stakes.
13: Yeah, this has been quite the big deal, of course, that we've talked about a great deal since that news has come out about this new racing series Churchill Downs to set up. And we think about that and it, the fact that it has excluded Pimlico. Now, why is that such a big deal? Well, if you haven't been in the area, we're finally redoing Pimlico. How long have we talked about the securing of the Preakness, right? That was one thing. Are we going to lose the Preakness from Baltimore? That's one. Are we going to lose the Preakness from Maryland? That was another. And now here we are with it culminating in we finally got the funds allocated in order to redo Preakness. We've shut it down. We know we're going to run. Got the naming rights of it. Got the Stronach Group to sell it. All of this processes over the last 10, 15 years that have gone on, the back and forth over whether or not slots would be part of the thoroughbred industry. And it looks like we're finally getting somewhere. And then, boom, this blow comes. It was just a couple weeks ago. We were talking about the $85 million transaction that got us those rights as well here from Churchill Downs. And now this. What does it mean? Are you pessimistic or optimistic that this is going to work in the favor of Maryland and Baltimore?
19: Let's be clear. Not only is the Triple Crown going to continue, there is no Triple Crown without Preakness. And if you want to win the Triple Crown, we'll see you in Baltimore next year.
18: The governor says the announcement is validation for the state's recent $85 million bid to have the rights to Preakness Stakes, something they did after Churchill Downs tried to buy the rights.
19: The investments that we made in Park Heights and the communities around was about making sure that we have winners not just on the track, but also off the track. And so the only thing we saw yesterday was a validation of the decision.
13: All right. So that being said, the big announcement is if you get alerts from us
20: on your phone, you might have seen one of them is the fact that the Preakness is going to move dates. Yeah, it's going to be a week later, and it's also going to be on a Sunday as opposed to a Saturday. So that's a, I mean, that's a pretty significant change to see that the Preakness is now going to be on a Sunday. It'll be the first time since 1873 that it's going to take place on a Sunday. Anybody around to see that one back on a Sunday back in 1873? So, yeah, big changes there. But you can't expect, and C4 Brian and I were talking about this a bit this morning. You can't expect a network to invest so heavily in carrying such an event if they don't believe it's going to still be of value, right? The NBC commitment now and Peacock commitment goes until 2032. Again, I don't know that they would announce these things and say that they're going to do this stuff without knowing that their investment, return on that investment is going to be worth it. So, could there be levels of positivity that come as a result?
18: I did ask the governor if he'd be willing to work with Churchill Downs for the future. He says, yes, they are willing to, and they are in communication. But he did add, quote, Maryland's hands need to be the hands that own Preakness, no one else.
20: Yeah, what do you think about the shift? What do you think about that change to moving it to a week later and a Sunday at that? I mean, how does that change for you? Now, that puts it basically looking at the calendar over the next couple of years. It'll be a week before Memorial Day now. So there'll be, you know, big events. You got the Preakness, then you got Artscape. The following weekend is what the next couple of years setups are going to look like. 2027 and 2028, it appears that's the way it would ultimately roll out. So could this be a good thing or not? I mean, we'll find out more when we hear from the governor coming up here very soon. Let's hear from Scott in Reisterstown. Good morning or afternoon, I should say. We made it. Scott, you're on WBAL.
21: Good afternoon, sir. How are you?
20: I'm fantastic. Thank you.
21: Good. Well, first of all, I think what's going to happen is Churchill Downs and the New York organization are going to realize that six series races or stakes races are way too ambitious. The interest the United States has, or I should say American public has, in racing is only limited really to these three races. They're highlight races. The rest are for people who are real keen, either fans or breeders, owners, riders, jockeys, that kind of thing. So I think they're going to rethink this. I also think that the breeders and the owners, the ones that really matter, are going to say, no, I think we're not going to do this. We're going to keep the Preakness. And I also think that if Maryland uses its head, they can figure out ways to raise their own stakes within the Preakness to keep these stars of the racing world very interested in the Preakness. And the one thing I want to make clear, it's kind of a boastful thing of being proud of being a Marylander and such, is the fact that we go way back, way before the Preakness. We had the first thoroughbred stud in the colonies. That was the Bel Air Stud, developed by the Royal Governor of Maryland, Governor Ogle. We had the Dungannon Cup, which was the famous race in Annapolis, one of the earliest racing plates. And, of course, the Preakness, but all the other legends, Postboy, who was owned by Governor Ridgely over at where Hampton Mansion is. I mean, we have this incredible equine history that even predates the Preakness. And so, really, in my opinion, the Preakness is really the most precious jewel of the three.
20: It has all this
21: history.
20: Well, I agree with it being just the most precious jewel of the three, because that if the winning horse in the Kentucky Derby, if they choose to run in the Preakness, all eyes are on the Preakness, because it doesn't matter for Triple Crown anymore if that horse doesn't run or doesn't win.
21: So absolutely,
20: that's in and of itself.
21: Yeah, that is absolutely right. It is the make or break race of the Triple Crown.
20: Yeah.
21: So I just think really it's a design by Stronach, although, you know, they're no longer involved.
20: Right.
21: It was really intended for all this to happen. And here's what I think. I think they've set themselves up for an antitrust lawsuit.
20: And well, I guess we'll see. And only for time purposes, Scott, thank you very much, as always, for the call. Let me sneak in Mark in Baltimore on this. Mark, good afternoon to you. You're on WBAL.
0: Yes, good afternoon, Shalom. I actually have a concern for a different reason about this new development, six-stage event, racing event, is because there is something called the Pinnacle Development Community Authority that issues funding or, you know, to different community groups or grassroots efforts within a mile or two of the Preakness race course. That's because it comes from the revenue raise that's granted, put, you know, to the council from the these races and so forth that are held at the Pinnacle Track. And my community association, because I live in Upper Park Heights, is within the 2 mile radius. And we're concerned overall, what if there's going to be any money for economic development in the neighborhood, the stabilization, to have more economic base, more jobs and all that.
20: Right.
0: So we're looking at it from a community economic aspect. So is there any room? Are the people who put the six race together and development, are they going to have in mind the neighborhood? What do you know?
20: No, thank you, Mark. As it stands, Baltimore's not included in that, so we shouldn't have any expectations that they are going to participate somehow in any of this. So as it stands, but regardless, like if we think listening to you and listening to, you know, to other callers in Texas, Scott, is it if this is something more to it and they're going to back off, and I guess there is something to think about. This is a different strategy. If it works, it works. If it doesn't, it doesn't. Really, money rules the day, but it's still something to the fact that we were excluded to begin with. So that's still an outstanding question of simply want to know the answer of why. How did we get excluded? A texter asks, is Black Eyed Susan going to be on a Saturday? Yes, Black Eyed Susan is moving to Saturday as well. So it's a whole weekend of races still. 410-467-WBAL, 410-467-9225 on the Green Solutions Remodeling.com text line. If you want to chime in, you can, and we will try to get to you as well. We're expecting to hear from the governor here in just a moment. We'll be back with more here on the TJ Smith Show.
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17: Traffic and weather.
22: There's an accident on 95 southbound right after White Marsh Boulevard. If you're making your way down toward the Beltway, that northeast corner, it's right around the King Avenue overpass. And that is slowing traffic down quite a bit. You can certainly take those express lanes as an alternate. And on the inner loop, it's slow between Wilkins Avenue and Edmondson Avenue as you head over through Catonsville. 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WBAL TV 11 weather. Impact weather day. Scattered showers and thunderstorms continuing but clearing later this afternoon, high around 83. Currently here on TV Hill, it is cloudy and 78. 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
23: This is C4. Tomorrow, we'll be joined by Maryland State Senator Brian Simoner at 8 o'clock to discuss the legislative special session and what's next with the constitutional amendment. 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
20: All right, it looks like we have the feed and we should be hearing from the governor and the first lady very soon when it comes to Preakness and where we are with this announcement that was made about Preakness and the fact it'll be moving. Now, Texter says, changes the date closer to Belmar, Dumb and Dumber. That's Pete and Timonium. Is that dumb or not? If you think about it, that does that force the Belmont to move a little bit? Because we want to get the horses here. Again, if that extra week allows for more horses from the Kentucky Derby to race in the Preakness, all eyes are on the Preakness. So that's really what the goal is. Being where we were, that was a huge concern, because if you aren't getting those horses from the Kentucky Derby, then the Preakness becomes less relevant, especially under these circumstances that we've now found ourselves in. Let's hear from Johnny in Hamilton. Good afternoon to you. You're on WBAL.
24: Hey, how you doing?
20: I'm well. Thank you, Johnny.
24: Yeah, I'll just put my 2 cents in. This is the snafu that resulted going all the way back to Bob Ehrlich. Bob Ehrlich wanted to put legalized casino gambling in Maryland. The casino would have been located at Pimlico. He was voted down by the legislature. Mm. O'Malley gets in. Where they put it? Downtown. You want a multi-venue. Any other place, Charleston, you got casino, the track. They also had multimedia events. You could have had it guaranteed that 40% of the monies generated by the casino and the track would go to redevelopment of Pimlico, and also having more races in Maryland. They only have a few. Horses have a shelf life. You would have bigger purses.
2: Right.
24: This is the culmination of it.
20: No, thank you very much, Johnny. And yeah, the politics were politicking back then, no doubt about it. When we think about it, and I've long been a fan. Y'all might remember over the last 20 years or so, 25 years now, the even conversations around the whole idea of the super track. Remember that was even talked about. I dare say the casino probably is not the best location, in my opinion. I know we're building and trying to make that a bit of a gateway. Actually, the Paramount Theater there, I think it might be called something else, but the Paramount Music Venue right across from M&T Bank Stadium is actually going to be opening up. And they actually have acts booked to perform once they do open up later this year. So there's still growth in that particular area, but we looked at this horse racing industry and how can we revive it here, something we love dearly in the state of Maryland. And I feel like we dropped the ball on that. And if you think of it, and Todd Sykesville brings up a great point, says, I think the explosion of legal gambling, online betting is giving horse racing an opportunity to regain some of its former glory. A six race series seems like a good start in that direction. Governor Moore better figure out how to play ball in that new dynamic. And I agree. It's another opportunity at showing at showcasing the horse racing industry and bringing more people into it. And ultimately, it's all about their money. It's all about the money for sure. So there's that. You know what, Tex? I'm glad you brought this up. I'm glad that you brought this up because this is interesting. And this is one. Watch the state legislature on this. It's funny how they want to race the Preakness on Sunday, but the liquor stores are closed. Go figure. Well, I'm going to expand upon that. I would not be surprised if there'll become some a level of exemptions in the general area. I mean, think about this for a minute. If we're talking about the community at large, Park Heights community at large, there are certainly liquor stores there. I don't know how many of them are owned by people in the community, but they're liquor stores nonetheless. I think they should be able to be open on that Sunday. You're having this big event in our community. We want to be open to sell to all of these folks that are going to come, the revelers who are going to come. That's just my feeling on it. It might be something that maybe the grocery stores in that general area can sell beer and wine by then as well. Yeah, you know, maybe if we're going to go ahead and do it, we might as well do it. But you're right to bring that up for sure. So, you know, that's a good point. But it'll be a weekend of this now. And like I said, with NBC moving it to or re-signing a deal and having the media company down, they're the first media company in their press release, they say, to present the Preakness for three decades. It's been 32 editions of Preakness Stakes from 2001 to 2032, which their new deal goes up until then. So beginning in 2027, the Preakness Stakes will move 1 week, will move to 1 week later on the calendar to be contested 3 weeks after the Kentucky Derby. Quite a big deal when it comes to getting those horses from the Kentucky Derby. That's a big thing. And it appears that part of what they had to agree with here in Maryland was moving that Preakness a week later. Because, again, that has been one of the issues of getting those Derby winners to come to the Preakness. It wasn't enough time in between races. So this kind of clears that up. With the Preakness moving to Sunday, the Black Eyed Susan Stakes will receive additional weekend exposure as it will be showcased on Saturday in the late afternoon, early evening on NBC and Peacock. So there's that. So, again, quite the big deal there that it becomes a whole weekend of races again. It was Friday, Saturday in the past, now to be Saturday, Sunday. And I'm sure there'll be some sort of event on Friday as well, most likely, I'll say. Let's hear from JJ in Baltimore. Good afternoon to you, JJ. You're on WBAL.
2: Yeah, how you doing, JJ?
20: Right.
2: Oh, I'm confused. So the Preakness is still in Baltimore?
20: Yeah, no, the Preakness, the Triple Crown, that has not changed. Anybody tells you different, they don't know what they're talking about. The Preakness is here. In Baltimore, it's going to be run at Pimlico. The Triple Crown still exists. There, a horse can race in Kentucky Derby, the Preakness, and the Belmont, and win the Triple Crown. That same horse, it seems like, can continue on in the six race series as well. Does this water down the opportunity, though, to actually have Triple Crown competitors and winners? I think that's part of the big question.
2: So my question is, maybe I'm slow. I thought they said that it's not going to be in Baltimore no more.
20: No. That's not. Yeah, that's not accurate. And it's not that you're slow. No, that's not it. I know that this is confusing. I think the big issue that everybody's trying to get the answer to is, does it make the Triple Crown race, the Preakness race in particular, more watered down, as a lot of these horses might opt to race in this new six series as opposed to going from the Churchill to Pimlico to Belmont? If they're going to opt out of coming to Pimlico, other horses are still going to race, and it's still going to be the Preakness Stakes, but will it have as much luster as it always has had, being that it was part of just the trilogy of races at that time?
2: I got you. So it's going to be a meaningless series.
20: It could be. It could be. I'm not going to say meaningless, but it could be. Now, but thank you, as always, JJ. I'm not going to say that. You certainly not hear that from a lot of the talking heads and everybody in reference to this. I get it, but I do share concern that if we're moving it a week later, which in hopes I would say that you're going to hear this from the governor, that those Derby winners are more likely to race in the Preakness, which keeps the Preakness as is, keeps the Triple Crown as is. Even if we didn't move, the Triple Crown's still the Triple Crown. But if all of those horses that race in the Kentucky Derby opt not to participate in the Preakness, then is the Preakness as big of a deal? And now has that other six race series become a bigger deal than the Triple Crown races? That's the big question. Anyway, we're waiting this press conference to bring it to you when it occurs here on the TJ Smith Show.
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7: 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Good afternoon. I'm Caitlin Bancroft. We are standing by waiting on Governor Wes Moore to announce changes coming to the Preakness Stakes here in Baltimore. Notably, a date change. The race will now be on Sunday, May 23rd, 8 days after the traditional third Saturday in May date. When that announcement begins, we will bring it to you live. This November, Maryland voters will have the chance to vote on whether to amend the state constitution. The legislation focuses on redistricting. The state Senate passed the referendum question last night. From the ABC News desk, two municipal water systems in New Jersey, the targets of cyber attacks in the last week, widely thought to be the work of Iran. However, that's not confirmed. The state said there was no disruption to service and both systems have been secured. Recent hacks have affected water and wastewater utilities in at least a dozen states in recent weeks. Listen next Tuesday at 8, noon, and 4 to have your say on juvenile crime during the August edition of our special WBAL interactive event, Your Voice Amplified. And again, we are standing by waiting for Governor Wes Moore to make his announcement on the changes coming to the Preakness Stakes here in Baltimore. When that begins, we will bring it to you live. I'm Caitlin Bancroft, WBAL News Radio 1090 and FM 101.5.
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17: Traffic.
4: I-95 southbound leaving White Marsh. Traffic jammed. Accident ahead before the Beltway. They do have the right lane blocked. It is not impacting the northbound side of 95. No road work set up either way by Route 24 today, so traffic running well in Harford County. Beltway a little bit heavy. Outer loop coming down past I-70 towards Route 40. Inner loop rolling past Wilkins Avenue towards Frederick Road. Wide open through the Harbor Tunnel as well as the Fort McHenry Tunnel. On the BW Parkway, it is below speed northbound from Route 198 off and on to Route 175. WBAL TV 11 weather remaining cloudy with some showers this afternoon. Highs in the mid-80s. A stray shower or storm possible early tonight. Partly cloudy overnight with lows in the mid-70s. Partly cloudy early tomorrow. Scattered showers and storms in the afternoon. Hot temperatures into the low 90s. I'm Dan Alford, WBAL News Radio 1090 and FM 101.5.
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20: All right, welcome back. Again, we're waiting the governor who will be speaking momentarily about the Preakness. Texter asked, why is Preakness not included in this new series? Can't they just call it a 7 series of races? Well, that's the question we're trying to answer, honestly. That's the question we don't know the answer to, why Preakness was not included in this. And it's a legit question to ask. If they go back and ultimately add us, I do wonder if some of this came down to crossing T's and dotting I's. How long ago did NBC get this deal done to move the Preakness to a week later and to sign a TV contract? There's no doubt about it. You got to think of all the different moving parts of this. The exposure comes down to how much people are going to be able to see it and participate in it. And you have it on a major network and promotions and everything about that. They aren't investing for no reason. They're investing because they have an expectation of a return on that investment. If you thought that the Preakness was a dying product, why would you invest in it through 2032 and continue your streak of having it for, at that point, 32 years, basically? Why would you do that? I would assume they do that because they recognize the fact that it's still going to be a valuable series moving forward, even if Baltimore and Pimlico aren't included moving forward. Now, again, it's a question that we should get the answer to. Why weren't we? Again, I only bring up the fact that the possibility is that the possibility exists that there might have been, as they were getting ready to roll this out, they hadn't crossed all the T's and dotted I's. Just a thought. I don't know if that's the case or not. Texter says, what about the Jim McKay Maryland Million Stakes? We're not hearing anything about that. Would that be a good fit for Preakness Friday? I don't know. That's Chuck who texted that in. I feel like they like having the big standalone event. Would the Maryland Million bring in more dollars at that time? Perhaps. But I think they like the standalone event itself. And they like going about it that way. I don't think they'll move the Maryland Million. But what do I know? I also probably wouldn't have said that they would move the Preakness to a Sunday a week later. So there's that. I know that the conversations were happening around here at all. For traditionalists, doesn't altering the schedule of the Triple Crown races change the Triple Crown? All of the prior Triple Crown winners ran the Preakness 2 weeks after the Derby and the Belmont 3 weeks after that. And I'm not trying to be smart aleck when I say this. We haven't changed. The Super Bowl has been the Super Bowl since the merger, right? And since then, we went from 14 games to 16 games to 17 games. You think about baseball and the format of playoffs and how we've watched changes there. Same thing in basketball. We've watched sports change some of their

0: books when you think about sports. Well, how did this player was able to accomplish a 2,000-yard season, but they did it in 17 games, and that player did it in 16 games. We're not getting down to those details, so there's that. Another texter says, next year, May has 5 Saturdays, but after that, the Preakness will fall on Memorial Day weekend. I don't think that's good. I don't think Memorial Day weekend's good for Preakness either. I think that would be a problem. I haven't looked forward enough in the calendar to see when that possibility would happen, but no, I wouldn't. Let's get Mary Beth in Millersville in, and just to let you know, Mary Beth, we're waiting on this press conference if I have to interrupt you, but you're on WBAL.
1: Yes, hello. Greetings to you and all of your listeners and everybody supporting the Preakness in Pimlico. Quite a head spinner today, wasn't it? It's been quite a head spinner all week. You mentioned something about information and why didn't we know it. I'm wondering, there was a public meeting last week that was supposed to update us on all of this stuff. Mm-hmm. And now we're getting revelations every single day about what's happening. I'm media and I report on this. I've been writing the powers that be to ask questions and ask what's going on. And it just seems like we're not getting the full story. Yeah. This time last summer, they were actually looking into how to plan housing for the workers at Pimlico. Mm. Mm. A year later, it's ship in only. Mm. The horsemen didn't know that was going to happen. Nobody really knew that was going to happen, ship in only. Right now, I just want to point out, I'm not trying to disparage anything about this plan. I support Pimlico. I have a page called Friends of Pimlico on Facebook. For 11 years, we've been keeping people apprised of Pimlico and encouraging them to go to Pimlico and support it as a venue and support it and the community. Mm-hmm. We've been encouraging the community to go out and support Pimlico because Pimlico supports them. It's a two-way street with Pimlico and Park Heights. You know, right. It really is. We're concerned about what's happening right now at Pimlico because we had a petition to try to preserve two of the open grassy lots for open park space.
0: Right.
1: And they discounted our petition, and all 6 lots are going to be commercially developed. They're going to lease them. Mm. They pretty much expressed that they don't feel that any of the revenues from racing or the Preakness or Pimlico are going to be enough to pay the bonds back, so they have to do this. Yolanda Jiggets said that at the meeting. I'm just concerned that we're not updated enough on when changes are made. Right now they're building barns.
0: Yeah, and I know, and thank you, Mary Beth, for the call. I appreciate you. And yes, there's a lot of moving parts over there. That this announcement doesn't really, in my view, doesn't really change any of that. That's still something that you look at over there. It's going to go the way it goes, and it's going to go the way it goes, and we deal with it, right? It's about the long-term viability. So you're doing all of these investments, and I can imagine that part of what's happening in budget offices or development offices around Annapolis and Baltimore or whatever, Park Heights Renaissance even, it is, what effect will this have on the area? If you're a person that is looking at the commercial business and opportunities there, what effect is this going to have? One of the reasons I'm doing this, I'm going to invest as a commercial pad site or part of a strip of commercial businesses. Part of the reason I'm investing is because we get those 2 days out of the year, Preakness and Black Eyed Susan Day, that I know we're going to make more money than we can handle. And the rest of the year with the other events that occur here, this is going to be supplemental to us. But if we won't or are not expecting as big of crowds, as big of an audience anymore, and it's going to hit our bottom line, then I might have to relook at whether or not this is the place I want to invest in and be part of a new development because it doesn't have the same luster as it once had. Let's hear from Steve in Cockeysville. Good afternoon to you, Steve. You're on WBAL.
2: Hi, TJ. TJ, do we know if the Belmont is going to keep its normal date of 5 weeks after the Kentucky Derby?
0: As it stands, I haven't heard anything about a change in the Belmont calendar. And again, I think that that's one of those

0: if you remember, the whole thing has been a question mark when it was talking about the Preakness moving and sliding the schedule. That's been a whole ordeal for a number of years. And this deal that was done, there are probably some other moving parts to it. It will be interesting. If we end up becoming part of this series, that would, I guess, become a seven race series, I would say that it came down to some legalese of dotting I's and crossing T's of getting that media sponsorship done, getting that the date locked in stone that it is, in fact, going to be a week after the Kentucky Derby, and we're not going to have this consolidated schedule as we try to run more races. That'd be my guess. That is what we would hear.
1: Well, TJ, I love the Preakness, but I feel it's fair to say that horsemen have been skipping the Preakness to run in the Belmont, and if the Belmont is still going to be 5 weeks after the Preakness, the horsemen may not want to run in the Preakness, even if it's now 3 years after, 3 weeks after the Derby, if it's going to give us only a 2 week run up to the Belmont. They still may want to skip the Preakness just so they can run in the Belmont and not be compressed in time.
0: Yeah, no doubt about it. Thank you very much for the call, Steve. Appreciate you. I think you're right when you say that. They obviously couldn't get guarantees from owners and trainers about this, but there probably was. I'm just guessing. I will call it an educated guess. The owners and the trainers were probably saying an extra week would absolutely change how we approach going into the Preakness from the Derby. But on the 2 week schedule, we know that that's a challenge and it's a question that we're going to ask. Let's hear from Andy in Dundalk on this. Good afternoon to you, Andy. You're on WBAL. And just a reminder, we're waiting on the governor and the first lady, and we'll bring that to you when it occurs.
2: Gotcha. Everything tells me this is bad business on the state of Maryland. We've drove a wedge between us and Churchill Downs last week. I think Churchill Downs knows which way this industry is going. And quite frankly, I think it's a failing industry. I've been to the Preakness 2 years ago. There was nobody there. They're trying to make it just like a Kentucky Derby, and it's just not working. People aren't interested like they used to be. And now that we have driven a wedge between us and Churchill Downs, I don't think the Preakness is relevant. I don't think you're going to see the crowds. People can bet on anything they want nowadays. There's no need to bet on horse racing.
0: But they're making a lot of money in horse racing. Actually, they've watched their gambling revenue increase because how easy it is. And in fact, you could do it everywhere. So that actually has occurred. And I think the other issue that you're bringing up is one that is really, dare I say, I think it's still relevant. It's going to remain relevant. And I apologize. Thank you for the call, Andy. They're starting to pile in. It looks like a large portion of the Baltimore delegation, if not the entire Baltimore delegation of legislators and others, actually, are piling into the room. I know I saw Senator Antonio Hayes among the group. Just trying to see a few others. From my vantage point, I don't have my glasses today, so a little difficult to see some of the faces. I see Delegate Marlon Amprey, but it's much more than just the Baltimore delegation that's starting to pile into the room here. So we should expect to see the governor and the first lady in just a few moments as they are entering in the room. So they're staged. We're still waiting them. Let me sneak in April in Baltimore. If I interrupt you, April, it's because the governor's come out to start speaking. You're on WBAL.
3: I got you, PJ. Mm-hmm. I just want to point out that Churchill Downs is not very popular in the racing world. They are bullies. So this is so typical of what they would have done. But I don't think they would have done it if Belinda Stronach hadn't offered them our rights to our race first. We should have gotten it first. That was a deliberate slap in the face. we can still rise from this. We've got a gorgeous clubhouse that's going to be built lots better than what they have at Belmont, what they call the airport terminal. Mm. What we need to do is help out with that neighborhood. Do not put a strip mall in Northern Parkway. Make this a true
4: destination
3: to Maryland racing. Yes, a place that trainers will want to come to. Yeah. I think the ship-in thing is going to be temporary. It's just not going to work. If I'm a trainer coming from another state, I don't want to be shipping in. I mean, even temporarily, I guess they'll find space for Preakness horses, but that's a non-starter. They do it in Europe. They don't do it in America. I don't think it's going to work. However, I think we can rise from this, and I believe...
0: And thank you, April. I apologize, but the governor's making his way to the podium. Thank you for the call. We're going to go ahead and toss it over to Caitlin Bancroft as we get set to hear from the governor about this.
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6: Yeah, we now go live to Governor Moore making that major announcement on the changes coming to the Preakness Stakes here in Baltimore. 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
7: Four, this is how the future of the Preakness looks. Myself and a group of people who care deeply about the work established the Preakness Festival. For the past 3 years, I have had the privilege of serving as the honorary co-chair. Together, we've worked to take
6: the Preakness tradition beyond the track. 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
7: This work is personal. It's personal to Ashley, who grew up in Park Heights, just blocks from Pimlico. On Preakness Day, her grandmother sold frozen cups. Other families on the block sold snacks and barbecue. Ashley and her friends pushed grocery carts filled with food and drinks from the parked cars of racegoers to the racetrack gates. Her family lived beside Pimlico. They were entrepreneurs. Ashley herself has become a very successful entrepreneur. They found a way into this tradition. Marylanders like her are why we created the Preakness Festival. I always said, if you attended anything that the Preakness Festival had, you went to the Preakness. Because this is what we're doing in Maryland. We're building an inclusive economy. We're creating bigger tables. Because if Preakness is going to make a real impact in our communities, every community needs a seat at the table. We have highlighted the Maryland equine industry with a horse farm tour in counties all across the state. We have created new opportunities for local businesses. We have brought cultural events into communities across Maryland. And we have showcased the George Spider Anderson Music and Arts Festival in partnership with Park Heights Renaissance. Yeah. That's right. You can applaud for that. Our legacy is strong because our people are strong. Yes. Right, LaRon? It is strong because business leaders, artists, educators, community advocates, and public servants and horsemen decided to build something inclusive together. Preakness is not just about a race. It is about preserving our history. It is about uplifting communities, and it is about embracing our culture. It is about believing that the story of our past does not limit our future. Together, we can write a new chapter, a chapter where all Maryland families share in the opportunity they helped create, a chapter where Maryland businesses grow, a chapter where families across the nation put Preakness on their bucket list, as my friend Jim Drescher said. Let me say this clearly. America, you are all invited. Baltimore welcomes you. Maryland welcomes you. I mean, look at this room. There are people that will make this future real and tangible. Business leaders, elected officials, community partners, all of us. And if we commit to doing the work together, we will write a chapter in the story of this state unlike one that has ever been written before. The wind is at all of our backs. It's now my honor and my most favorite thing to do. Introduce the love of my life, the visionary, the 63rd governor of the state of Maryland, Wes Moore.
4: Thank you, thank you, thank you. Good afternoon, everybody. Good afternoon for all of the work and all the leadership that you have provided. Good afternoon for a beautiful day inside of the state of Maryland. Good afternoon to a time when we look around this room. What we see is we see Maryland. We see our elected officials. We see our community leaders. We see everybody and everybody that it took to make this happen. And we also see a place and a space where we also know that the ownership should belong in our hands, because the future should be determined by us. And we're thankful for the work of my amazing wife and our state's First Lady, yes. Dawn Moore. Where every team knows that every member is essential, but every team needs a quarterback. And let me tell you something. I know we got Lamar in Baltimore, but we got Dawn in Maryland. We're gonna be all right. And we're grateful because today's news is truly historic. It's historic because it means that for everybody here, that our future is now in our hands. And in a moment when we know that we have such a great opportunity to be able to build and to grow, we know we are thankful and we are excited to be able to build and to grow together. And so we've got a few really important announcements that we are here to make today. The first is that we are moving the date of the Preakness, and we are going to move it back to be able to ensure that the winner of the Kentucky Derby will then be prepared to compete in the second leg of the Triple Crown, because the Triple Crown will continue, and it will continue to be Preakness. And by moving the date, you're then providing additional time and space for our horses and the people who compete in the Derby to be able to then now compete to be able to be part of that Triple Crown. The second, the Maryland Jockey Club has finalized a new 6-year agreement with NBC Sports. That means this agreement now means that millions more people will be able to tune in and watch this iconic race weekend. It also means that when they do this race, and by the way, by moving it, in addition to moving it time, we're also moving it to a Sunday as well. It means that more people will watch and witness the greatest show in the Mid-Atlantic and continue to see Maryland on the world stage, exactly where Maryland belongs. But these changes are about more than just television and timing. They also continue to demonstrate what happens and what Maryland can do when Maryland controls what happens next. The third, we are making key investments in the area and the neighborhoods as well, because we know what kind of societal and financial return that we are going to see with that investment. As I said from the outset of this process, the goal was not just to create winners on the track. The goal was to make sure we are creating winners off the track too. And last year, we acquired Pimlico Racecourse. As we speak, we're investing to redevelop it into a best-in-class facility in all of American horse racing. And we're doing it while also making sure that we can and will invest in Park Heights. Yes. Last month, with our partners on the Board of Public Works, we acquired Laurel Park Racetrack to transform it into one of Maryland's statewide thoroughbred training centers. And just last week, we completed the acquisition of the intellectual property rights to the Preakness and Black Eye Susan. This guarantees that the Preakness will call Baltimore home, for decades to come. And by the way, here's the thing to remember about it, too. We did all of this without using a single penny from general fund tax dollars. So the taxpayers will benefit from it, but the taxpayers are not paying for it. We made this decision for a simple reason. You cannot control your future if you do not own it. You do not control what the future brings if you aren't the ones making the decision about what the future brings. Maryland now owns the rights. Marylanders now own the assets. Marylanders will make the decisions. More than 28,000 Maryland jobs depend on this industry. The horse racing industry generates about $3 billion to the state of Maryland. And considering all of those things, it's important that Marylanders are the ones who are making the decisions about its future. And here's what I also know. I'm depending on the people right here in this room and in our communities to make sure that we get this right. The business community, our partners in elected office, the horsemen, our neighborhoods, our communities, and our families. We're going to need all of you to make sure this works and make sure that this momentum continues, because the momentum we are now seeing to grow and diversify our economy, it is real. That in the last 3 years, we have had over $14 billion of private investment in our state. In recent months, we've announced massive and historic deals with Samsung Biologics, with AstraZeneca, and the Sphere is coming to Maryland and coming to Prince George's County. We've locked in the Baltimore Orioles, which is helping to lead a Baltimore renaissance that is taking place. We've locked in a billion-dollar capital of quantum initiative and investment from Microsoft. And in the past 6 months, Maryland's job growth rate has not just beaten the national average, it has almost doubled the national average.
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4: We know we're not going to stop doing it until the job is done, because I will always bet on Maryland. Today, this Preakness deal joins the list of things that will not just grow our economy, but continue to show that in Maryland, we control our own destiny, and we don't need others' help to do it. Preakness can and will remain the second jewel of the Triple Crown, and nothing will change that. And by the way, winning the Triple Crown, that's the dream. That's the dream of every single jockey, every single owner, every single horse. The reason that we know that is because we know the name Secretariat. We know the names of War Admiral. We know their names because they won the most prized treasure in the entire industry, in the entire sport. So here's my message. If you want to win the Triple Crown, we'll see you in Baltimore. And it is now my honor to introduce our friend and the CEO of the Greater Baltimore Committee, Mark Anthony Thomas.
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8: First, I want to thank Governor Westmore and our First Lady for their leadership and inviting the Maryland business community to be part of today's important announcement. We know that our state is home to major employers, research institutions, and some of the world's leading entrepreneurs and innovators. And we're all committed to a strong economy, and that includes, as well, culture. This is why we proudly stand with you today, Governor. to NBC Sports. Your commitment to the Preakness is a powerful vote of confidence in one of America's sports traditions and in Maryland's future. I would like to acknowledge I have members from the GBC board here with me today. Janet Curry, Tim Regan, Calvin Butler, Mohan Suntha, who's our chair. The business community is serious about its support for this effort. Under Governor Moore's leadership, Maryland is making bold investments in industries and institutions that will shape our future, from life sciences to quantum to advanced manufacturing and artificial intelligence. But Maryland's economic future will not only be built by what is emerging. We must also protect, strengthen, and grow the assets that have long distinguished our state's economy. The Preakness is one of those great assets. The Preakness is a globally recognized brand. It is a major driver of tourism in our state's cultural economy. It is the centerpiece of our equine industry. And most importantly, y'all, the Preakness is ours. Strengthening the Preakness means we're investing in business, jobs, communities across Maryland. This is why that ownership mattered. It gives Maryland this ability to not just preserve Preakness, but now we can grow it. We can expand its cultural presence, we can strengthen its influence across America, and we can build it to be one of America's premier annual sports and entertainment destinations. Today's partnership with NBC demonstrates what ownership makes possible. It's going to expand our audience, it's going to strengthen this brand, and now it opens new opportunities for tourism, hospitality, partnership, and investment. Over the last few months, the GBC has been a leading voice in supporting the state taking ownership of the Preakness. We believe this was the right long-term investment for our state. It was the right decision this summer. Today reinforces that decision. GBC remains committed to mobilizing Maryland's business community, maximizing the economic value of the Preakness, and contributing to its long-term success. 10 years from now, we're going to look back at this moment, and this will be one of the smartest investments that Maryland has made in one of its most prominent assets. Congratulations to all of us for today. Thank you to NBC. I'm really excited about the leadership of the Jockey Club. And at this time, I'd like to introduce Bill Knopf, who's the Jockey Club CEO and president.
9: Thank you so much. Thank you, Mark. We have just started working with the GBC probably in the last few months, and it's been incredible. Mark brings, you know, a wealth of information, and we're incredibly excited. So thank you for that intro. I want to start off by saying thank you to John Miller, Gary Quinn, Rick Cordella, and the entire NBC team. They were tremendous in this process, and it was a long process, and we are incredibly proud to call you our partners moving forward. I also wanted to say thank you to Doug Perlman and Sports Media Advisors. They represented us. I want to thank Jim Drescher, chairman of our board, T.K. Kugler, who was led the committee for this search, and our entire Maryland Jockey Club board has just been incredibly supportive throughout this whole process. Before I get into the Preakness, I did want to add one component that is part of our deal that I think is very special that NBC is going to showcase for us, and that is two other dates outside of the Black Eyed Susan and the Preakness that they are going to show on Peacock, and that is Maryland Million Day. Which everyone knows is a tremendous event, great history, legacy to it, and it showcases Maryland-sired and Maryland-bred horses, and that's something to look forward to. The other date they're going to showcase is our Preakness Preview Day, which is where the Federico Tessio and Weber City Mistakes, where we run, which is the previews to the Preakness. The horses who win those races get a free entry into the Preakness and the Black Eyed Susan Stakes. And we just started recently branding it Preakness Preview Day, and it's seen tremendous growth, and we expect to grow it further. And that gives the local flair horses to a chance to compete against, you know, the big horses. And we had one of those this year with Brittany Russell and Taj Mahal. So we're incredibly excited, and thank you to NBC for adding those 2 days outside of the Preakness and the Black Eyed Susan. Now onto the Preakness, a personal reflection. In my office at Laurel, I have a print on the wall. It's of the 1989 Preakness with Sunday Silence and Easy Goer. And I saw that race at 16 years old. I've had that poster probably that long. And, of course, I lived in New Jersey, and I've recently moved here a couple of years ago. And I was so excited that as soon as I got this job, I could, you know, hang that prominently. It was the greatest race I've ever seen. And that's what almost put me onto this path of horse racing. So just as a personal note, I'm incredibly proud to be here for this moment. The terms I think of for the Preakness, I think of the word iconic, timeless, and proudly Baltimore. The Preakness has 151 years of history, and we are planning for the future of it right now. Somewhere in here, we actually have the trophy, one of the winner's trophies displayed. Right. Oh, thank you so much. Thank you, Governor. I'm like, I missed that. This is tremendous having this here. It was loaned to us from the Boniface family, who won this in 1983 with Deputed Testimony, the last Maryland bred to win the Preakness. So it's very, very ceremonial and historic. You know, it's we acknowledge the great history of this race, and especially the Preakness being 2 weeks after the Derby. But we recognize that change should always be examined. Other professional sports constantly reevaluate the rules, and now is this time for change. Moving the Preakness 1 week later, as the governor alluded to, later, it's going to allow us for greater participation, and it's just that is simply the goal. But I think at 3 weeks, it also maintains the test of a champion. It's going to take a lot to do it. Additionally, the Black Eyed Susan moving to the Saturday provides for a potential historic day. We're incredibly excited to grow that day. We now have a championship weekend, right? 4 of the next 6 years, that weekend will be on Memorial Day weekend. And from here on out, Baltimore will now be the focus of that weekend in the future. With renovations well underway at Pimlico, a training center, obviously the Preakness IP in our hands, Maryland's future is bright. I did want to touch on the series announcement that Naira and Churchill announced on Monday. And it was just obviously recently announced, and we look forward to more details coming out on that. The majority of that series races are actually in the summer and the fall. But we stand up here today, and the Preakness is focused on the Triple Crown. The Triple Crown has been going for 100 years, and it's going to be around for 100 more. And it will always run through Pimlico. So lastly, thank you to Governor Moore, First Lady, for their unwavering support of this industry and the Jockey Club especially. So thank you so much. I want to introduce John Miller, Senior Vice President of Operations of NBC Sports.
10: My name is John Miller. I run acquisitions and programming for NBC Sports, and I'm thrilled to be here, and I'll let you in on a little secret. I'm a Maryland, son of Maryland. I was born and raised here. So this is, there was a little bit more than just trying to get a deal done. I wanted to make sure that the Preakness was going to live for a long, long time on NBC. I used to come to the Preakness when I was a kid in high school and college, and I remember what a fun day it was, and I haven't missed a Preakness in I don't know how many years. We've been broadcasting it since 2001, and I think I've been to every one. So we're excited to announce that we're extending our relationship for 6 more years. As the governor has mentioned, we're now going to move the Preakness a week later. We're actually going to move it 8 days later. So there will be 22 days following the Derby until the Preakness. That'll be on that Sunday of Memorial Day, and the Black Eyed Susan will be on Saturday. What that does, it does a couple of things. It enables the horses to recover. It enables us to take a better advantage of the horses that are at the Derby to come here. It also gives NBC an extra week of promotion. NBC has a very strong lineup of programming during that time of the year. In addition to having the Kentucky Derby, we also have the NBA playoffs and the conference quarterfinals, semifinals, and every other year we have the conference finals. The same team that does the Kentucky Derby will come down here to produce the Preakness, which is an unbelievable group of production and on-air talent people. So we really feel that all these things added together give us an added advantage to make the second leg of the Triple Crown as big and as prominent as ever. And we are thrilled to celebrate the history of Baltimore and the state of Maryland. I really share your vision, First Lady Moore. I think it's going to be terrific to be here on Memorial Day weekend. And we are thrilled and cannot wait to get started. There will be 10 hours of coverage Preakness weekend between NBC, SN, Peacock, and NBC Sports, which is unprecedented for this property. And we are looking forward to it. And I thank all of you. Bill, you've been an unbelievable partner. I also want to recognize, standing over here, Gary Quinn, who's my colleague, who has been with me every step of the way on this. And we would not have been able to work through all the things that we have to work through inside and outside of our company without his help. So on behalf of everybody at NBC Sports, I want to thank you, and let's go. Let's go racing.
4: Hey, Tom.
11: Governor, thank you. There are only a handful of iconic sports events on this planet. The Super Bowl, the World Series, the Olympics, the World Cup.
6: You are currently listening to live coverage from Governor Moore, First Lady Dawn Moore, as well as other leaders on the changes coming to the Preakness Stakes in Baltimore. Right now, they are taking questions. We will listen back in here.
11: Which a lot of people have questions about.
4: Yeah, well, I would say we just did. By making sure that we continue to establish that Preakness, maintain that status as the second crown of that Triple Crown, by making sure that we are going to invest in it and now have a media partner like NBC that is going to put together, you know, a record coverage, by ensuring that we could move the dates. So you're actually creating a better environment for the winner of the Derby and those who compete in the Derby to then turn around and compete inside of the Preakness. By continuing to work, and again, we will continue to look for partnerships with others. But I think that if you want to talk about what needs to be done to invest in the Triple Crown, what needs to be done to invest to make sure that the grandeur of the Triple Crown continues to exist, my answer is that's exactly what we've just done. And you're absolutely right. The Triple Crown will continue to be one of the marquee sports events of the year, and we'll continue having Preakness be at the center of it.
12: Was the Churchill Downs and Ira Thoroughbred Championship Series threatened the success of Preakness?
4: No, in fact, I would say that the reason that we wanted to take the posture that we did to continue to hold on to the ownership and continue to making really important announcements like we did today of both moving the date and also announcing this partnership with NBC is because we believe that growth within the industry is a good thing for all of us. And in Maryland, we are ready to do our part to be able to ensure that we can create winners both on the track but also winners off of the track. And we think that's actually going to be a good thing for everybody involved.
13: Go ahead, Jeff, in the back.
14: Governor, a lot of conversation about keeping the Preakness at Pimlico. Is it your belief that if, you know, Churchill Downs did take ownership of the IP, that Baltimore would eventually lose this race and lose that second jewel?
4: Well, I'd say we'll never know. I mean, that was the point. I think the whole point of continuing to maintain ownership is we are trying to remove any uncertainty. And by holding on to the ownership, by continuing to work with strong partners, by making sure that we're investing in our neighborhoods and also investing in an industry and also investing in the fact that Preakness matters to the large-scale viability and the large-scale growth of the Triple Crown means, frankly, a lot of the scenarios that people have proposed, they are just now their ideas, because we hold on to our future, and so we'll never know if the hypotheticals would have ever taken place.
15: Matt, just real quick, looking at sort of the deal that is going on with the Churchill Downs in terms of what they put together, do you see a future, or I think you may have mentioned this, where you'd be open to collaborating with them, adding the Preakness to their national stage?
4: Absolutely. You know, we're very clear. We're eager to find accretive partnerships wherever they exist. We are eager to continue conversations with Churchill Downs, but we're also just very clear that maintaining the ownership of the Preakness is important to Maryland. Maintaining ownership of the assets connected to Preakness is important to Maryland. Making sure that we're investing in not just the track, but also our communities is important to Maryland. So we're always looking to partner with anybody to include Churchill Downs, but we're also very clear about what the terms of those conversations are.
16: Thank you, Mark. Governor, a couple questions on the deal with NBC. Did NBC require the state in these negotiations to move the race by 8 days? And secondly, the terms of the deal, what is the benefit to the state of Maryland financially?
4: I'll just say real quick, there was not a condition of the deal that was laid out. This is actually a conversation piece that has been around for a while. And it's been around for a while because we do know the challenges when you have such a short period of time in between the Derby and the Preakness. But I'll let you answer.
10: Yeah. So we actually surfaced this over 10 years ago with the former owners, the Stronach Group, and tried to make this move 10 years ago because we saw horses are being trained differently. There's a lot of factors that are going into recovery and whatnot. And we really were trying to push this forward. Unfortunately, we were not able to get them to see and not able to get them to move. Unfortunately, when we started having our conversations with the governor and with Bill when this process began, we showed them not only the benefits of obviously getting more horses in, but also the increased ratings. Increased ratings create more revenue opportunities for us. More revenue opportunities for us gives us more money that we can turn around and pay the Preakness and the state of Maryland. So it works out. It's a success factor for everybody by moving it to the 8 days later. The idea of doing it Saturday, Sunday, quite honestly, was to create a weekend celebration and not just have it be a one-day event in the middle of a Triple Crown series, but if you were really going to create a full celebration and do a big thing on Friday night to celebrate and have the Black Eyed Susan Saturday and then culminate with a three-hour broadcast from Pimlico. That, to us, makes for a big event. And we see how that happens with other events that we do, whether it's the Derby in Louisville or whether it's the Macy's Thanksgiving Day Parade in New York, how the city really gets around these big events. And that was our intention and our goal here.
16: And the financial benefit, if any, to the state of Maryland?
10: Well, I think there's a significant financial benefit. We don't discuss financial terms, but this was a very competitive bidding process that you had a very aggressive agent representing you, and we were fortunate that we came out on the right end. I'm taking the local back to New York as opposed to the assignment. If that gives you any indication of what was going
13: on. Any other questions?
4: No, I did not take it as any form of retaliation. But what I did take from it was it actually validated why we made the decision that we did to hold on to our IP and hold on to our own destiny.
13: Awesome. Okay. Thanks, everybody. Really appreciate it.
4: Okay. Thanks, everybody.
13: Thank you.
6: And you have been listening to live coverage from Governor Moore and First Lady Dawn Moore, as well as several other leaders on changes coming to the Preakness Stakes in Baltimore. The governor again emphasized the importance of keeping the Preakness Stakes in the hands of Maryland and having Marylanders make the decision on what happens with the Preakness Stakes. The date of the running of the Preakness Stakes will be pushed back to Sunday, May 23rd, to give time for the winner of the Kentucky Derby to compete in the race. The governor also mentioned a six-year deal with NBC Sports to air the Preakness. There will also be investments made in the overall area and the neighborhood around Pimlico Racecourse. The governor ending his remarks at the beginning of the press conference by saying, if you want to win the Triple Crown, we will see you in Baltimore. Reaction now with TJ Smith. I'm Gaitlin Bancroft, WBAL News Radio 1090 and FM 101.5.
0: All right, welcome back, and I want to get your reaction to it. What did you think about what you heard? Similar to what we were talking about a little bit, at least, right? We'll come back and talk about it here on the TJ Smith Show, 410-467-WBAL, 410-467-9225 on the GreenSolutionsRemodeling.com text line.
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17: 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Get in the zone. I-97 northbound. Accident between Benfield Boulevard and New Cut Road. Traffic getting by to the left, and it is starting to be quite slow now, leaving Benfield Boulevard, heading north. Not impacting southbound 97. Everything remains open. Free and clear through the Fort McHenry Tunnel as well as the Harbor Tunnel. Beltway was a bit slow on the inner loop passing Wilkins Avenue through Towson and into Parkville, running well both directions on the Beltway. 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
0: All right, well, there's that. That was the announcement that we heard from the governor and other officials in reference to the Preakness. I'm going to stay positive because, again, I go back to what the NBC head was saying, And it's about success. They're not investing in something that they don't feel is going to be successful. And adding, they don't need to do us any favors. Think about that for a minute. There are no favors that need to be done for Baltimore, for Preakness by NBC. And for NBC to commit to this and add, so answers a question that a texter brought up earlier about the Maryland Million Day. I think they still like the October Maryland Million Day, but that's going to be advertised now. You're going to see it on NBC, something we haven't seen over the years, right? And you think of Preakness Preview Day, and that will be, again, NBC or its affiliates like your Peacocks and all. So that is the renewed interest. Now, another texter brought up a interesting point much earlier in the conversation, and I saw it, and I wanted to bring it up. I'll be honest, I think it wouldn't be a bad idea to go back to the old way of having the infield, even maybe allow people to bring in some alcohol. Of course, you might not need to run into the porta pots, but blow it up into that 160,000 people event. One or two good times to bring that interest back and show what the interest looks like in the park. I don't know. Maybe that's just me. Is that too crazy thinking? Because as several Texans have brought up, that it's become this stuffy atmosphere for corporations and the people underneath tents, and it's no longer for the everyday enthusiasts or the people who just want to come out and enjoy the atmosphere of what is Preakness. It's become more of a corporate type deal. Now, that's been done by strategy and the Maryland Jockey Club, I don't believe even wants or has any intentions of having the 100,000 plus people out there. If you're going to have 50,000 people under corporate tents, generally speaking, and you're bringing in more money than you brought in when you had the 160,000, that might not be that bad of an idea either. So I don't know. We'll come back after 1:30 news and continue the conversation with this. I'd love to hear from you in reference to it. If you think that it's a big deal, you know, what your thoughts are. Texas says it's NBC Sports, not NBC, taking second place. I mean, again, I think we're splitting hairs when you say that. It's the Preakness is on NBC Network. You'll see it on WBAL TV 11. You go anywhere else in the country, you're at the airport somewhere. If they have NBC on, you're going to see the Preakness at that time. I would seriously doubt that you're going to see primetime Preakness Preview Day on NBC's network, but it might be on Peacock. So no, this is not, I don't think that we, I don't think that you can minimize it to NBC Sports. No, it's definitely on their network. The Preakness race is going to continue on their network. They're going to continue with that entire day of production where Mike Tirico, Bob Costas know everything there is to know about horses and tell you the stories. You're going to get that anywhere you are in the country or world that gets NBC. That's a great thing. Now, how can we really maximize on this moment? How can we maximize on it? You know, I thought that it was NBC. I mean, a reporter out of Washington, D.C., who asked a question about us getting overlooked with the Churchill Downs situation. I was surprised that was the only question about that, if I'm not mistaken. And it was kind of like, no, we didn't take offense to it. I think there's still more questions that need to be answered there. But I won't be surprised if that also is worked out. How will that make you feel? Give me a call, 410-467-WBAL, 410-467-9225, if you wanted to chime in here on the TJ Smith Show.
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6: On and off rain, 81 at 1:30. Good afternoon. I'm Caitlin Bancroft. Changes are coming to the Preakness Stakes here in Baltimore. Governor Moore making that announcement just minutes ago. The 152nd Preakness Stakes will be run at Pimlico Racecourse on Sunday, May 23rd, 8 days after the traditional third Saturday in May date. To enhance the week-long festivities in Baltimore, the Black Eyed Susan Stakes card, usually held on Friday, Preakness Eve, will be moved to Saturday, May 22nd. Both chambers of the Maryland General Assembly passed a constitutional amendment on congressional redistricting that will now go before voters in November. If voters approve, then lawmakers could draw a new congressional district map. Governor Moore is expected to sign the legislation this afternoon. From the ABC News desk, an armed man was arrested Sunday outside Trump National Golf Club in California. The L.A. County Sheriff's Department says federal agents saw a suspicious person taking photos and videos of the grounds. 38-year-old Janine John Taley was taken into custody and charged with carrying a concealed firearm and possessing prohibited ammunition. A federal law enforcement source says there's no indication the suspect was plotting an attack on the president, but the investigation is ongoing. A Senate committee is set to vote tomorrow on a contempt of Congress resolution against Dr. Anthony Fauci. Republicans argue Fauci could not invoke the Fifth Amendment when questioned about the time period covered by his pardon. The measure needs only a simple majority to advance. If approved, it could be referred to the Justice Department or sent to the full Senate, though Majority Leader John Thune says he has not decided whether to bring it to a vote. Listen next Tuesday at 8, noon, and 4 to have your say on juvenile crime during the August edition of our special WBAL interactive event, Your Voice Amplified. I'm Caitlin Bancroft, WBAL News Radio 1090 and FM 101.5.
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0: All right, welcome back. And we just heard from the governor as he talked a bit about the Preakness and other people that were alongside of him, including Bill Knopf, who you heard on our show just last week, I think it was, and also individual from the NBC. We are from Mark Anthony Thomas, who we had on the show at 10 o'clock today, talking about some of this as well. And First Lady Dawn Moore also with this. And the Preakness staying in. Let's actually clear this up, because I think, you know, we had an earlier question about that. Was the Preakness move? No, Preakness is not leaving Baltimore. The Preakness is not leaving Maryland. The Preakness is going to be run as is. And now it's going to be on 3 weeks after the Derby as opposed to 2 weeks. It's going to be on a Sunday as opposed to a Saturday. Black Eyed Susan Day is going to move from Friday to Saturday now. So that normal Saturday Preakness has shifted 8 days to the Sunday. And Black Eyed Susan Day will move from the Friday to the Saturday before the Preakness. So it's a whole weekend. As part of the new deal with NBC to expand and extend, the Preakness is going to be, or the Preakness Preview Day and Maryland Million Day will be aired on some NBC type affiliate, whether it be Peacock or whatever. They're going to put this on their network now. So there's that. four of the next 6 years, Preakness is going to be on Memorial Day. Remember, I brought that up beforehand, and I hadn't looked at the calendar. Before the next 6 years, it's going to be on the Memorial Day weekend. Now, that's interesting. I will be curious as to how much interest will be in the Preakness on that weekend. Is that a good thing? Do you think that's a good thing? You know, we've had a lot of debate about Artscape moving to Memorial Day weekend. So you think Baltimore, four of the next 6 years, it's going to be rocking and rolling with Artscape for 2 or 3 days, however long it goes. And you're going to have Preakness happening for 4 of those 6 years on the same weekend. So you'll have the Black Eyed Susan Day and Preakness going on. So and if you consider one of the things that the First Lady, who we had on the show last year, talking a little bit more about the week leading into Preakness,

0: That's definitely going to be a bit of a strain on a number of our resources, our public safety resources. But again, I think they get it done. A few texters. I agree with the infield idea. I talked right before the break. I brought up the fact that maybe one of the ways to really rejuvenate Preakness, not that it has fallen off, because from the financial end, you got to realize the bean counters are counting the dollars. You heard them. You heard the guy from NBC talk about how much money they want to make and reinvest, but how much money they want to make. The bean counters are counting dollars. So the more dollars that are able to come in, the better. But at the same time, even if it looks like this is a party, this is a festivity, this is an event, that in and of itself could create something. So I kind of suggested maybe we should go back and try having the whole infield festival again, and how and letting people bring their coolers in again. Well, obviously we need to monitor and make sure people don't go crazy, but maybe we can get back to a little bit of that. It might not be the worst thing in the world. So there's that. Bob in Ellicott City says, I listened to the governor's presser. He didn't address why the Preakness was excluded from the six race championship series. He's being hoodwinked by Churchill Downs and New York Racing Commission and still won't admit it. That championship is where the big horse racing dollars is headed, and the Preakness is now excluded. Yeah, it only came up once, and I agree with you, Texter, that I expected a little bit more explanation as to why they feel we were excluded and what efforts are being made to include us. We heard a little bit of that from Scott Wyckoff yesterday, that the door is open, but it's going to take those trainers and owners. You get them on your side, which it appears many are already on the side of the Preakness, and they're going to be here. So I think that's something that we have to kind of wait and see. And I won't be surprised if it does change and we end up being part of it. So let's say that. Let's say we get included. Let's say an announcement's made a week, 2 weeks from now, that we're included. Does that shift your view of all of this that's gone on? A texter says, are Preakness planners assuming that the Belmont will still be run on the same dates, or will this be a double crown? And Preakness assumes horses will come here if not part of the proposed new championship format. No, I think what they, based on what was said, based on what we've known, and the NBC executive said this, if those owners have that extra 8 days, not just 7 days, but the extra 8 days now to prepare their horse. And I'm sure, I'm just going out on a limb saying, I'm sure they talked to a number of owners and trainers as they were going through the deliberation process of making this decision, NBC did. And they found out that, yep, they would be more likely to be involved in the Preakness if they had extra rest. Now, it kind of puts the Belmont in a position where if that horse that wins the Kentucky Derby and the Preakness says they're going to sit out to Belmont now, if they have that problem, that's something that they're going to have to deal with moving forward. Let's hear from Chase in Mount Washington. Good to hear from you, Chase. You're on WBAL.
1: Yes, sir. My concern, it's about the Preakness, but it's more some criticism of the governor in regards to the Preakness. Well, I think what he doesn't realize is that if he could be more diplomatic in addressing these things, because if another race or if another entity is started and does not involve the Preakness, it could diminish the significance of the Preakness. And I would like, if the governor's listening, this is not a military operation. Everything can't be, I'm strong and I'm in command and this is what's going to happen. You want to be, I always make myself compliments on Mayor Smoke, who was very diplomatic. You could never see him bothered by how he presents himself. And I think the governor needs to understand is that you're going to be dealing with people who have some control over other things that he doesn't. So I think if he could be more diplomatic and just say, hey, we're going to make this work for those involved. We want to continue to make this successful out state, instead of him making it seem like

0: he has total control. We may have the Preakness, but it may not be significant in the three races if things change.
1: Are we freaking out over something that hasn't materialized yet, though? Because realistically, if moving the Preakness, and thank you as always, Chase, I get what you're saying, that we have to consider it, but I feel like we're starting to freak out about something that hasn't materialized, and it's not really any rumors of it materializing. Texas says they'll just make the middle race be in Saratoga or Santa Anita. Preakness has just been made irrelevant by our government. I honestly don't know how that makes sense. No offense, but the people who invest, unless you put hundreds of millions of dollars into Saratoga or Santa Anita, and you don't have the name, the Preakness, and you turn it into something else. Those hardcore racing fans that have been a part of this for so long, I don't know that they're going to jump into it. Now, I've said it before. I've expressed my concern already that it can absolutely water down and cheapen what the Preakness is and what it means if it is just one of six races or whatever, one of seven races, and you're going to have the horses that a horse that won a competitive, think about that, a competitive Kentucky Derby where you have two people or two horses running neck and neck, and both decide they're going to run the Preakness. That's a great problem to have. You want that. If one decides they aren't and that's the winner, you still have something because that's second place winner. Now, again, if they both decide they're not going to participate, then that's a concern moving forward. And we kind of have to wait that out to see if that ends up occurring. We don't know. They don't believe that's the case right now, but we'll see. Let's hear from Mike in Butcher's Hill. Good afternoon to you, Mike. You're on WBAL.
2: Good afternoon, TJ. How are you doing?
1: I'm well, thank you.
2: Good, good. Hey, I think a big piece of this discussion about horse racing and the future of the Preakness, a big piece that is missing is is not having experts in the discussion. And when I say experts, I'm not.
1: Mike, I'm going to put you on hold, try to get you back up, but I lost you for a minute. Let's hear from Chad in Elk Ridge. Chad, good afternoon to you. You're on WBAL.
3: TJ, so I don't think that Churchill, or I'm just going to say Kentucky and New York, has ever liked that the state of Maryland has invested into their three game deal. I don't think that they've ever liked it from the start. And what's to stop them? I mean, Westmore's rah-rahing and everything. NBC doesn't have a dime invested in this. They've got a contract to show the race, but it's not stopping Kentucky. And this is what I think, my opinion, that's going to happen. Kentucky and New York are going to say, this is the new deal. There is no more Triple Crown. Triple Crown's gone. Mm. You know, look at NASCAR. Look at what NASCAR's done. Football's changed. Baseball's changed. Even golf has changed. I mean, all of these sports have changed. Yeah. Horse racing hasn't changed. And what I think is going to happen is Kentucky and New York's just going to say, no, there ain't no more Triple Crown. This new championship deal, this six-race deal, you know, with a championship, and they, who knows, they may even set it up at a points thing because, the same horse isn't going to be able to run all that.
1: Right.
3: They're going to tell Westmore, no, there's no more Triple Crown.
1: Yeah.
3: That's my opinion. That's what I think is going to happen.
1: I hear you, Chad. And but I think I want to go back, though, to NBC. They landing NBA again, having NBA on NBC again, Sunday Night Football, the what they are in the market for in this ever changing media landscape. They're not buying into the Preakness as just a sports event that they want to have. They're in it for a return on investment. They're going to make money from advertising dollars as a result. And if it's a product that's drowning, I just don't see them having invested that level into it. Let's get Mike really quickly back up. Mike, you're back on the air. Yep, and I lost you again, Mike. All right. Texter says, I don't like Moore at all, but he's right about this one. A horse that wins the Triple Crown is worth a fortune as a stud, basically. They will come. Yeah, no doubt about it. I agree. I think that's going to be a thing for sure. Sarah over in Park Heights said, I've never been to a classic Preakness infield, but I know many people who would attend Preakness again if they brought it back the way it used to be. Of course, there need to be regulations, but when they took away took that away, it disappointed a lot of people. Yeah, I think it could work. We'll come back with more when we return.
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5: Traffic.
6: I-97 northbound between Benfield Boulevard and New Cut Road. Accident had been tying up the two right lanes. It's now cleared, so the pace improving quickly. Northbound 97 passing Benfield Boulevard. Continuing north to the Beltway, everything open. And around the Beltway, looking great through Catonsville and Pikesville. Minor slowdowns heading into Towson. Turning west on 70 off the Beltway, there is a crash just before crossing the Patapsco River Bridge before Route 29. Vehicles there on the shoulders, but it is slow passing the scene. WBAL TV 11 weather. Cloudy today. Occasional light rain throughout the day with highs in the mid-80s. A stray shower or storm possible early tonight. Otherwise, a few clouds overnight with lows in the mid-70s. A mix of sun and clouds tomorrow. Can't rule out a stray shower or storm. Hot temperatures into the mid-90s. I'm Dan Hoffer, WBAL News Radio 1090 and FM 101.5.
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17: I'm Caitlin Bancroft. Horse racing will look different in Baltimore next year. Details on the changes that Governor Moore announced today. And what does the passage of a constitutional amendment on congressional redistricting mean for Maryland voters? That's coming up at 2 o'clock on WBAL News Radio 1090 and FM 101.5.
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1: All right, welcome back. And we're talking again about this Preakness. I'm going to grab one quick phone call, Bob in Bel Air. Got about 30 seconds for you on WBAL.
18: Yes, just a quick question for you. Mm-hmm. The governor mentioned that there was going to be an extra week added so that the Derby winner would be in the Preakness. Yeah. Well, what kind of guarantee do we have that that horse or the trainer or the owner is going to be interested and guarantee that he'll be ready in 3 weeks or whatever to lock that horse into the Triple Crown competition?
1: No, thank you for the question, Bob, and I'll answer you off the air. But the that's been a theme for the last several years, where we haven't had the Derby winner come, and that's what they're getting feedback from the owners and the trainers about, how short that window is. So that's been the question. I'm assuming, educated assumption here, that they had conversations with a number of owners and trainers who said that we would be more likely. No, there's no guarantees. They could still sit out the Preakness and wait for the Belmont. They could. But is it more likely that they're going to show up as a result? I think that's what the bets are hedged on, and we only have to wait and find out. And joining me now in the studio is Angelette Aviles, whose show is coming up next, 2 p.m. to 6 p.m. Angelette, Preakness in Baltimore. We got the announcement there that it's moving to a Sunday now, 8 days later than what it normally is. 4 out of the next 6 years, it'll be on Memorial Day weekend here
10: in
1: Baltimore.
10: Is it Memorial weekend or the weekend before?
1: No, 4 out of the next 6 years, it'll fall on Memorial Day weekend.
10: Mm.
1: So you'll have a lot going on. So at least, you know, you're off Monday, not us, but a number of other people will be off that Monday.
10: My biggest concern that is only there's a lot of things that happen that week, right? With graduations, you have Annapolis, the Naval, with the graduation there, right? Mm-hmm. And hotels are prime at that time. Yeah. So that's my only concern. But look, yesterday I was a little concerned about, you know, the economic impact here in our state. But being that we're pushing it back a week later, that may give the opportunity for a lot of these horse owners, you know, to come into the state. And so I think today I'm a little bit more optimistic.
1: Mm-hmm.
10: And the fact that Black Eyed Susan is going to be on a Saturday, because I work on Fridays, mm-hmm. and I never get to participate in that.
1: Yeah.
10: Look, I'm dressed today.
1: Yeah,
10: you're dressed for the Preakness today.
1: Yeah. It'll be interesting to see how it all works out. And I think the pressure definitely is on the Belmont now. What you got coming up on your show?
10: Well, we'll get into this.
1: Yeah.
10: And it's like, is this going to put pressure on the Belmont to maybe move back a week, because now...
1: No, yeah, move back a week themselves. Right?
10: Yeah, a week or two. So, I don't know. Should be interesting. So, we'll get into this for sure. We'll get into... I thought I would stop talking about redistricting, because we all kind of realized it was going to be done. But now this possible legal case going to court by the Republicans. So, we'll get into that. We'll also get into what are some of the other topics. MTA fares.
1: Mm.
10: How did you hear about this story where the bus riders were like, well, you know, if someone walks by and doesn't want to pay their, you know, their fare,
1: they're told not to confront
10: we can't confront them.
1: Yeah,
10: and
1: considering
10: how much us car drivers pitch into transportation, and about 55% of our the money from gas tax and from vehicle registration fees, 55% of it goes to public transportation. I mean, it's the reason why it's probably high is because no one's paying their fares for buses or the light rail. So we'll get into that.
1: All right. Well, that's Angelette Aviles. She's coming up next.
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19: This report brought to you by Capital One. Route 50 heading west into Annapolis. Traffic jam forming. There's a crash right at the exit for Jennifer Road. It is blocking the two left lanes. Slow traffic building very quickly coming in from Rao Boulevard and the Severn River Bridge. Not impacting eastbound 50 for now. Those lanes remain open without delay. 97, much better northbound. Crash between Benfield Boulevard and New Cut Road has been cleared. 70 west, there is a crash between the Beltway and Route 29 near the Patapsco River Bridge. That has been moved over to the right shoulder. A minor slowdown. 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
34: From ABC News, I'm Michelle Franzen. Ship traffic in the Strait of Hormuz down to a trickle due to ongoing hostilities between the U.S. and Iran. President Trump insisting a deal to reopen the critical waterway may be finalized this week. Iranian officials, meantime, say it's in talks with Oman for a joint agreement to create a new shipping path. ABC News contributor and former Deputy Assistant Secretary of Defense for the Middle East, Mick Mulroy, says Iran holds the upper hand.
35: It just comes down to negotiations and what the U.S. is willing to concede or not concede, because it's obvious, I think, to all that the Iranians are going to keep control of the Strait of Hormuz unless they're forcibly basically pushed off that position. And that can only be done really by the U.S. military.
34: In London today, police arresting a woman in connection, they say, with a stabbing attack in Covent Garden. Police say four men were stabbed and say a pair of scissors were taken from the scene, a spokesperson calling it a mental health-related incident. The majority of ballots have been counted from yesterday's primary races in Michigan. ABC News projects progressive Dr. Abdul El-Sayed will win the Democratic Senate race in Michigan against moderate Representative Haley Stevens. ABC News political director Avery Harper says it's apparent that El-Sayed's message resonated.
36: But what it does say is that there is definitely a desire for an outsider candidate, someone who is espousing some of these progressive ideals. You know, I was on the ground in Michigan, and every time you go to a campaign event with Abdul El-Sayed, he begins with a very simple motto: getting money out of politics, putting money in your pocket, and Medicare for all.
34: El-Sayed expected to face off against GOP Representative Mike Rogers in November's election. In Washington state, fire crews getting a break from those whipping winds and raging wildfires. Many residents now returning to their neighborhoods, though, finding little, if anything, left. 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
0: At 2:02, good afternoon. I'm Caitlin Bancroft. The Preakness will remain in Maryland with major changes expected starting next year. The race date will move from its traditional third Saturday in May to the fourth Sunday in May. 3 weeks after the Kentucky Derby, instead of two, the Black Eyed Susan Stakes will move to the Saturday before Preakness, which will create a two-day racing festival in Baltimore. Officials say the extra week between the Kentucky Derby and the Preakness should attract more horses and strengthen the Triple Crown. Governor Moore made that announcement this afternoon, as you heard live here on WBAL. Coming up this afternoon, Governor Wes Moore will sign the redistricting constitutional amendment approved Tuesday in lawmakers' special session.
2: And the bottom line is that it's going to be challenged almost immediately in court because they took shortcuts.
3: Republican Congressman Andy Harris, whose district Democrats are aiming to eliminate with this amendment, says lawmakers didn't allow for legal public review, and that's the basis of a lawsuit. This measure goes before voters in November who must approve it before lawmakers can draw new districts. Mayor Brandon Scott supports the measure, saying it won't break up Baltimore City's congressional district.
4: What I care about is that the city of Baltimore is not split up.
3: The governor's bill signing is set for 3 p.m. Robert Lang, WBAL News Radio 1090, NFM 101.5.
0: Baltimore is moving to nearly double the fee utilities pay to use its underground conduit system. The rate would rise from $220 to $405 per linear foot in 2027.
5: Department of Transportation Director Veronica McBeth says the rate adjustment
6: will provide the sustainable funding needed to increase investments in proactive manhole rehabilitation, expand inspection and monitoring capabilities.
5: The 2023 agreement required BGE to make $134 million in capital improvements to Baltimore's city-owned conduit system over 4 years. BGE spokesman Nick Alexopoulos.
7: Under the current conduit agreement, which ends at the end of this year, electric customers' bills went down because the costs are spread out over a 50-year period.
5: Outside City Hall, Chris Cheon, WBAL News Radio 1090 and FM 101.5.
0: And it's been a few days since the whirlwind trade deadline that saw Adley Rutschman traded to the Boston Red Sox. Over 18,500 fans came out to Camden Yards for last night's game. They gave their thoughts on the trade.
8: It stinks that he was traded, but I think they got a good return.
9: I've been a big Adley fan since his signing. I have his jersey. It's going to now forever be hanging in my closet. I was very, very sad.
11: Bill and Patty Smith's initial thoughts after they found out star catcher Adley Rutschman was on his way to Boston. They were amongst many that were disappointed but not shocked by the trade with the rumors swirling. One common opinion held by most fans was the future of the front office, as fan Jerry Hudson says.
13: I'm still a little worried because we still have a product on the field that's not up to par, up to snuff, but hopefully with injuries getting better, people getting more healthy, they'll turn around.
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14: Traffic.
16: Route 50 westbound coming into Annapolis. Bumper-to-bumper traffic building. It starts just after the Severn River Bridge, passing Rao Boulevard, coming into the exit at Jennifer Road. Crash there now with the response on scene blocking the two left lanes. Eastbound passing it, there was just a wreck. Looks like some rubbernecking and then a collision. Two cars involved. Eastbound at the scene, that's going to be blocking the center of the roadway, and police will be on their way to the eastbound wreck. BW Parkway tapping the brakes northbound between Route 32 and Route 175. Everything clear through the Fort McHenry Tunnel and the Harbor Tunnel. 70 West, there's an accident between the Beltway and Route 29. It's on the shoulder. A very brief slowdown passing the scene. 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
14: Weather.
17: The forecast for tonight, expect showers and thunderstorms to end early tonight, then partly cloudy skies. It'll be warm and muggy, with temperatures dropping back into the low to mid-70s. A mix of sun and clouds on both Thursday and Friday. It's going to be hot. It's going to be humid. High temperatures in the low 90s with a chance for late afternoon thunderstorms both days. 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
0: Cloudy 83 here on TV Hill. 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I'm Caitlin Bancroft, WBAL News Radio, 1090 and FM 101.5.
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1: Good afternoon to a time when we look around this room. What we see is, we see Maryland. We see our elected officials. We see our community leaders. We see everybody and everybody that it took to make this happen. And we also see a place and a space where we also know that the ownership should belong in our hands, because the future should be determined by us.
10: We see you, Maryland. That was Governor Westmore not too long ago there announcing the latest in regards to the Preakness. Yesterday, here on my show, we were asking whether Maryland had been completely outmaneuvered. And today, I'm not so sure. Yesterday, of course, we learned that Churchill Downs and the New York Racing Association were creating a brand new Thoroughbred Championship Series beginning 2027. And it starts with the Kentucky Derby at Churchill Downs on May 1st. And then it jumps over Baltimore, skips us, and goes directly to the Belmont Stakes on June 5th. After that comes Matt Wynn Stakes at Churchill Downs in July, the Jim Dandy in Saratoga, the Travers Stakes at Saratoga as well, and then a brand new championship race back at Churchill Downs in September. There will be season-long point system, a $5 million championship bonus pool, and national television partners. But one race was missing, right? The Preakness right here in Baltimore. So yesterday, we asked the $85 million question. Did Churchill Downs and the New York Racing Association leave the Preakness out because Maryland exercised its right of first refusal and match Churchill Downs' $85 million offer to own the Preakness intellectual property? So was it retaliation, right? Was it hardball? Did Governor Westmore knew this was coming? Or did Maryland get blindsided? Those were some fair questions that we had yesterday. And those are still some fair questions today. And then, well, Maryland made its next move. And today, Governor Westmore and the Maryland Jockey Club announced major changes beginning in 2027. Of course, the Kentucky Derby remains on the first Saturday in May, and then the Preakness is moving. Listen to this.
1: The first is that we are moving the date of the Preakness, and we are going to move it back to be able to ensure that the winner of the Kentucky Derby will then be prepared to compete in the second leg of the Triple Crown, because the Triple Crown will continue, and it will continue to be Preakness. And by moving the date, you're then providing additional time and space for our horses and the people who compete in the Derby to be able to then now compete to be able to be part of that Triple Crown.
10: Yeah, that was the biggest concern, right? That we've noticed a lot of horses that competed in the Kentucky Derby would draw out or pull out of the Preakness because it was too quick, 2 weeks in between. Not great for the health of these horses. I think the three of the last five winners, correct me if I'm wrong, decided not to run in the Preakness. Trainers have complained that 2 weeks simply wasn't enough recovery time. And so it sounds like we listened to that. And we decided to change it, push it back 8 days, actually, a week and a day. And there's another, you know, that's a change I kind of like right now. You know, the other thing I like is that the Black Eyed Susan as well, those races move from Friday to Saturday. Personally, I think it's a win. A lot of us work on Fridays like myself. I've never been really able to enjoy Black Eyed Susan Day the way I would like. I'd usually show up to work all dressed up, but I'd rather be out there, right? Now we got Black Eyed Susan on Saturday, followed by Preakness on Sunday. Instead of one race, Maryland is trying to create an entire championship weekend. And perhaps the other biggest announcement today wasn't even the schedule. It was something else that we talked about yesterday. Listen to this.
1: The second, the Maryland Jockey Club has finalized a new 6-year agreement with NBC Sports. This agreement now means that millions more people will be able to tune in and watch this iconic race weekend. It also means that when they do this race, and by the way, by moving it, in addition to moving it time, we're also moving it to a Sunday as well. It means that more people will watch and witness the greatest show in the Mid-Atlantic and continue to see Maryland on the world stage, exactly where Maryland belongs. But these changes are about more than just television and timing. They also continue to demonstrate what happens and what Maryland can do when Maryland controls what happens next.
10: Yeah, they announce the Maryland Jockey Club more. They announce that they've reached a new 6-year media rights agreement with NBC Sports through 2032. Yesterday, I mentioned I was worried about television, right? Churchill Downs has NBC. New York has Fox. The new championship series has major national exposure. Well, Maryland just reminded everyone the Preakness isn't going anywhere. Millions of viewers are going to still watch NBC and Peacock. And now, does that guarantee the biggest horses will come? No, there's no guarantees, but it absolutely gives Maryland some leverage, I think. Which leads me to today's biggest question. Did we, including myself, underestimate Maryland's plan? Because think about it. You don't negotiate a 6-year NBC agreement overnight. You don't suddenly decide to move one of America's oldest sporting events to a different weekend overnight. This feels like something that's been in the works before Churchill Downs made the announcement the other day on Monday. So did Governor Moore know this announcement was coming and simply wait to reveal Maryland's response? Did Maryland just play the long game here? And yesterday, it felt like Churchill Downs in New York were saying to us, you know, that this is the future of horse racing and Baltimore isn't a part of it. And today, Maryland's response sounds very different. We own Preakness. We secured NBC through 2032. We're giving horses more recovery time. We're building an entire weekend around the event. Yesterday, I asked whether Maryland had any leverage. Well, today, I'm beginning to think maybe it does. Maybe yesterday, you know, the other day, Monday, Churchill Downs and New York Racing Association, they made the first move. And today, Maryland looked across the table and said, I'll see your championship series and I'll raise you. So, but this move by us here in the state, it creates another fascinating question. Because the Belmont is still scheduled for June 5th. Now, that leaves less than 2 weeks between Preakness and the Belmont, doesn't it? If I'm doing my math right here. Maryland solved one scheduling problem that a lot of trainers have complained about. Did it create a new one for New York? Does the Belmont now have to move? Will New York keep its date because it's part of the new championship series? Or will everyone end up back at the negotiating table? Because here's the reality. The Triple Crown only works if owners believe all three races are worth running. And let's be honest here. Horse racing isn't where it was, you know, years, decades ago. Attendance is down. Television audiences aren't what they once were. Modern trainers don't race horses as frequently. Owners are far more cautious. Maybe this new championship series is exactly the innovation the sport needed. A 5-month season, a points championship, a $5 million bonus, more reason for casual fans to stay engaged after the Derby. Maybe that's good for racing, but can horse racing successfully have two championships? Will the Triple Crown remain the sport's greatest achievement? Or 5 years from now, will owners care more about winning a 5-month championship than winning three races in 5 weeks? So I'd love to hear your thoughts on this. I know I covered a lot today. Are you more optimistic today than you were yesterday? Do you like this maneuver, moving the Preakness to 8 days later on a Sunday and Black Eyed Susan to Saturday? Did we make a smart strategic move here, or is spending $85 million of our money on the Preakness still too much? The lines are open, 410-467-WBAL, or you can also text me at the greensolutionsremodeling.com text line at 410-467-9225. Up next are your calls and messages here on the Angeletta Viles Show.
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45: 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Bumper-to-bumper traffic starts at the Severn River Bridge. It's growing. There's a crash ahead right by the exit at Jennifer Road. The cleanup blocking the two left lanes westbound 50. Now, eastbound does slow passing the scene, where there was also a minor fender bender that was moved over to the left shoulder. Into Howard County, 95. Just a tap on the brakes northbound between Route 175 and Route 100. Looks great ahead into the Fort McHenry Tunnel. Likewise, 895. No delays at the Harbor Tunnel. No road work today through the long-term site between Route 24 and Route 543. With everything open, there are no delays. 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
10: All right. Yesterday, we were asking whether Maryland had been left behind after Churchill Downs and the New York Racing Association announced a brand new six-race thoroughbred championship series that doesn't include the Preakness. Yesterday, it felt like Maryland had lost some leverage here. And today, the conversation has changed because Governor Moore and the Maryland Jockey Club responded, announcing that beginning 2027, the Preakness will move a week. This next year, it'll move to Sunday, May 23rd, which is the week before Memorial Day, giving horses more than 3 weeks to recover after the Kentucky Derby. And then Black Eyed Susan will also move from Friday to Saturday, creating a full weekend in Baltimore. And on top of that, they also announced that Maryland secured a new media rights agreement with NBC and Peacock through 2032. So now I'm looking at this a little differently. And maybe underestimated Maryland's strategy. Overall, I don't like the fact that, besides the fact that we have already spent over, what, $400 million in the rebuild of Pimlico. I understand how that works. But then that's one thing. And then on top of that, $85 million was poured into this, basically for some naming rights here, ownership of this. Now, with all this changing, I'd love to hear your thoughts. Did moving the Preakness back a week just make it more attractive to trainers and horse owners? Does this now put pressure on the Belmont Stakes to rethink its own schedule? Can the Triple Crown and the new championship series successfully coexist, or eventually will one overshadow the other? And after today's announcement, are you more optimistic about the future of the Preakness than you were yesterday? Love to hear your thoughts. 410-467-WBAL. Or you can also text me at the Green Solutions Remodeling.com text line at 410-467-9225. Someone here asked how long to rest before the Belmont. I think it's about 2 weeks now. So they're pretty much in the position that we were all these years. Let's bring on Don here from Baltimore City. Thanks for calling in, Don. What do you make of this?
2: We are not in the position anymore. We are looking good.
10: Mm-hmm.
2: That's New York's problem now. Not Baltimore's problem anymore.
10: Whose problem?
2: Ma'am?
10: Who did you say whose problem is this? I didn't hear you.
2: That's New York's problem.
10: Oh, New York's problem. Baltimore. Uh-huh, yeah.
2: Yeah. It's New York's problem now.
10: Mm-hmm.
2: Baltimore, you came out on top. Finally, on a Memorial Day weekend, trust me, NBC, yes, we came out on top.
10: Well, this coming year, I don't think it falls on a Memorial weekend. I think it's the weekend before. But I think from what I heard, it's just as good. Yeah.
2: But that was a good idea with the governor, what the governor had mentioned.
10: Mm-hmm.
2: All right.
10: Mm-hmm.
2: I don't even agree with him a lot of things that he say, but they do need some time to rest. Okay.
10: Yeah.
2: Now, we was in that position that leading up to the Belmont.
10: Mm-hmm.
2: All right. Now, New York, they smart. I'm quite sure they're going to come back to the table and come to some type of an agreement. Okay. We got the latest attraction with the new Pimlico. Good afternoon.
10: Yeah. Thank you very much, Don. I appreciate it. Let's bring in Mike here, also from Baltimore. What are your thoughts here?
3: Angelette, your previous caller hit it. Baltimore did what they needed to do, not only for the Preakness,
10: mm-hmm.
3: but also for the breeders in Maryland.
10: You know,
3: the Triple Crown, it's a shot in the arm for the industry. And also, somebody talked about liquor not being sold on Sunday. Liquor sold on Sunday during Christmas week, and it's sold on Sunday during New Year's week, and it can be sold on Sunday during the Preakness week. So people are going to get their liquor. They're going to sell it, the horse race and the jockeys. You know, yeah. I mean, it's a win-win. You can't, you not that you would try to put, you know, disparagement on it, but it's a, and the Belmont, all they have to do is do the same thing. They say Baltimore can change theirs to 3 weeks out. The Belmont is the toughest race out of the three series. Yeah. Pimlico, the Preakness, is the shortest distance, and it's ran the quickest, and therefore it puts a lot of stress on the horses because the horse that gets out first, the inside track, the rail, mm-hmm. they usually win, and it discourages trainers from sending their horses out to make them run
10: yeah.
3: at a short distance, at a faster pace, and then they don't have a shot at the Belmont. So they get a shot at the Belmont. Everybody wins. I thank you, Governor Moore. You know, I'm not a big fan of you. But
10: now, Mike, did you hear me yesterday? Were you tuning in to this discussion?
3: Uh-huh.
10: Well, yesterday I was. Someone said, "Well, why are you always talking about bad? You know, making it sound bad." And I'm like, "Well, I mean, because yesterday was a different story. It felt like we didn't have any leverage. You know, there was still a lot of questions to be had. So, and here we go. I have a feeling that." Maybe this was all along the move by having ownership of it, the $80 million, that we would have a little bit more leverage to say, you know what, we're going to make a move here, and we're going to push it back a week, because that's the biggest concern a lot of people had for these horses.
3: Sure. It puts a lot of strain on the horses. Let me say this last thing, Angela.
10: Sure, real
3: it
10: quick.
3: Also shows me the power that lobbyists have.
10: Mm. Mm-hmm.
3: You know, if the people would wake up and understand it, that it's not just your vote. It's about the money. And when we get a hand, either we take the money out or we decide to put more money in. Because the people, it's about money. It's a game. It's just like the Belmont. I'm Money Mike for a reason. I follow money. You can't follow politics if you don't understand money. If you understand money, you got an inside track on politics. Everything in the world revolves around that almighty dollar.
10: Thank you, Mike. Thank you. I appreciate it. We're going to continue this discussion when we come back. I'm also going to have, I'm going to be joined by Scott Wyckoff, who's the expert in all this, and hear his reaction as well as yours here on the Angeletta Viles Show.
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45: This report brought to you by Blindster.com. 50 West coming into Annapolis. Bumper-to-bumper traffic starts at the Severn River Bridge. It's growing. There's a crash ahead right by the exit at Jennifer Road. The cleanup blocking the two left lanes westbound 50. Now eastbound does slow passing the scene where there was also a minor fender bender that was moved over to the left shoulder. Into Howard County, 95. Just a tap on the brakes northbound between Route 175 and Route 100. Looks great ahead into the Fort McHenry Tunnel. Likewise, 895. No delays at the Harbor Tunnel. No road work today through the long-term site between Route 24 and Route 543. With everything open, there are no delays. 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
5: 84 at 2:30. Good afternoon. I'm Caitlin Bancroft. Governor Moore doubling down on efforts today to keep the fate of the Preakness Stakes in Maryland's hands, announcing a new agreement with NBC Sports and also announcing the new date for the Preakness, which will now run on Sunday, May 23rd, 3 weeks after the Kentucky Derby. It's the first time the date for the race will take place on a Sunday since 1873. Come November, Marylanders will have the chance to vote whether to amend the state's constitution pertaining to redistricting. Voters must approve it before lawmakers can draw new congressional maps. And new this afternoon, a deadly crash in Montgomery County has left one man dead and sent seven children to the hospital. That happened yesterday. Police say the children ranging in age from 12 to 15 were riding in a stolen car when it crashed into another vehicle around 5 in the morning at Great Seneca Highway and Clopper Road in Germantown. The driver of the other vehicle was killed at the scene. Police say two of the children are in critical condition. Investigators believe one of the children was behind the wheel driving. From the ABC News desk, President Donald Trump says a deal to reopen the Strait of Hormuz could be just days away, a move that could help the end the war in Iran. Meantime, we are learning today Iran was likely behind a wave of recent cyber attacks targeting municipal water systems across the U.S. Federal officials confirmed attacks on water operations in at least seven states last week. Officials in Minnesota and Michigan say some of their systems were breached. The attacks come after U.S. officials warned that Iran-backed hackers were targeting critical American infrastructure amid the ongoing conflict in the Middle East. Listen next Tuesday at 8, noon, and 4 to have your say on juvenile crime during the August edition of our special WBAL interactive event, Your Voice Amplified. I'm Caitlin Bancroft, WBAL News Radio 1090 and FM 101.5.
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23: 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Bumper-to-bumper traffic starts at the Severn River Bridge. It's growing. There's a crash ahead right by the exit at Jennifer Road. The cleanup blocking the two left lanes westbound 50. Now, eastbound does slow passing the scene where there was also a minor fender bender that was moved over to the left shoulder. Into Howard County, 95. Just a tap on the brakes northbound between Route 175 and Route 100. Looks great ahead into the Fort McHenry Tunnel. Likewise, 895. No delays at the Harbor Tunnel. No road work today through the long-term site between Route 24 and Route 543. With everything open, there are no delays. 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
10: All right, we've been talking about the latest on the future of the Preakness here in Baltimore, in the state specifically, and the changes coming our way here, pushing it back by a week here, 8 days to be exact. And on the line with me, I have the experts of all experts here and our favorite, Scott Wyckoff. Thanks for joining us, Scott.
33: No problem. You know, this is a bold move by both the governor and the Maryland Jockey Club. And I really think a couple factors are coming into play for this plan to be a success for the Preakness. Mm-hmm. Angela, I think number one, the Derby winning trainer and owners, they own all the cards. Mm-hmm. And like you said, now moved back by a week and 8 days. So now, and a day. So now it's going to be 3 weeks and a day. Mm-hmm. Will that be enough for them to say, you know what, I'm going to go there? Or will they bypass the Preakness to go to a month and a week away to the Belmont. Mm-hmm. Interesting. Some trainers might say, you know what? If I win the Derby, the Preakness is a mile and a 16th.
10: It's short.
33: The Belmont is a mile and a half. And the current thoroughbreds really aren't bred to run that long. They do, but they're not bred to do that. That's why the Belmont is such a unique race. So for this plan to be a success, maybe the Derby winning trainer and owners will say, you know what? Yeah, we've got some extra time now. Why don't we just go to the Preakness, maybe get another Grade One Triple Crown win, and then possibly either bypass the longer Belmont or maybe not do as well and still go to it. Also, another factor in this.
10: Yeah, go ahead.
33: Go ahead.
10: No, well, I was going to say, because the Belmont, it's all part of the Triple Crown.

0: Thoroughbred Championship Series stands, it stands as the Kentucky Derby, mm-hmm. the Belmont, then the Matt Wynn, a mm-hmm. race no one's heard of, mm-hmm. is the third race at Churchill Downs. Mm-hmm. Will Churchill Downs give up that date basically to swap in the Preakness, then be able to push back the Belmont? But another big factor, and really, like I said, all the cards are in the hands of the Derby winning trainer and owners. Mm-hmm. And really, it's only been the last 2 years where this has been a factor. In my 25 years leading up to this, every year the Derby winner was coming to the Preakness. The last 2 years, they didn't come because I believe of the factor that the Belmont wasn't being run at a mile and a half at Belmont these last 2 years. It was being run at Saratoga at only a mile and a quarter because they, like Pimlico, they were building a new Belmont. I think these last 2 years, if the Belmont was going to follow the Preakness at Belmont at a mile and a half, I think you would have seen both those horses run in the Preakness. So, again, the Derby winning trainers and owners, no matter what the governor or the Maryland Jockey Club or the folks at the New York Racing Association do, all the cards are in their hands. But another factor for the success of the Preakness is this deal with NBC.
1: Yes.
0: This is huge. Mm-hmm. Everything in sports now is about TV. It is all about TV. And the money they make on TV, not only with the advertisers and the ratings, but people betting from home. The racing now, people like our children, our whole generation of children, they hold their betting window in their hand. And they can be at home, they can be doing things with their family or their kids or whatever, and they can throw on the TV, pull out their phone, bet on the races, and be a part of it. That's something that's changed over the years, and there's a whole lot of money in that. To where they go bet. There are two major online betting things for horse racing, mm-hmm. and they're owned by Churchill Downs, Twin Spires, NYRA, New York Racing Association, mm-hmm. NYRA Bets. Mm-hmm. So that if NBC with a 6-year deal guaranteeing a 2-day event, and like you heard in the press conference, that's what this is for NBC. This is an event much like the Macy's Thanksgiving Day Parade, right, as they use as an example.
1: Yeah.
0: That would be a deal. But like you say, what would do in the Triple Crown, and right now, you know, the Preakness people, they're not really worried about the Triple Crown. They just find horses to come and run the Preakness. Right now, the Triple Crown kind of, if the Preakness, you know, drops in here, kind of the Triple Crown lays in the hands of the people of Belmont. So will the winner of the Derby choose to run in the Preakness, yeah. not the Belmont?
1: Yeah.
0: Or will they bypass the Preakness for the Belmont? And I can't. Right now, it's going to be very difficult to see them running in both the Preakness and the Belmont as it is right now. There's just not enough separation between the Preakness and the Belmont. I think as it stands now, that could change tomorrow. You know, mm-hmm. they could change the date tomorrow.
1: Yeah.
0: But I think you were right in saying that as it stands right now, there's just not enough separation between the Preakness and the Belmont. But I think what the governor and what the Maryland Jockey Club has done has created a way for the Preakness to survive and to flourish. And I think they've done everything along with NBC to do that.
1: Now, people say, and I've gotten a lot of text messages today, that this is a dying sport. Why are we still in this? Is this something that Churchill Downs and NYRA were considering by expanding this storyline kind of championship series to get more attention to the sport?
0: It's to get more money. And
1: it's
0: they're
1: all about
0: making
1: the money.
0: A lot of money. Right now, the Kentucky Derby makes a lot of money.
1: Yeah.
0: And like I say, they make it not only in the event, but on their betting platform, Twin Spires.
1: Mm-hmm.
0: They also are making a lot of money, New York Racing Association, that is, not only with the Belmont, but with that summer meet in Saratoga that airs. I'm watching it right now. It airs every day on either Fox Sports 1 or Fox Sports 2. Every day that they race at Saratoga, it is on TV. That means more people bet. It's not because it's a dying industry. They want to make

0: make more money off the growth that there has been in horse racing. What people don't understand is the attendance for just an everyday at the race. It's not the people that are sitting in the seats. Like, let's say the attendance for a Saturday coming up at Pimlico when they rebuild it. You should gauge the attendance by the number of people that have a phone in their hand that are betting the races on that day at that track. They're attending the race because they're betting on the races, even though they don't have a seat behind in a seat in the arena.
1: And Scott, I have one last question. We have about a minute here left. You know, I still got the $85 million question here. Will we ever know why they did include the Preakness in this whole new championship series? And is there still an opportunity for us to be part of it?
0: I really believe the reason they did it was Churchill Downs wanted that extra racing day on television, making a lot of money for them as a major event, that Matt Wynn race that's going to be now, as it stands right now, the third race in the six races. I believe that's why Churchill Downs did this, to create another day that they could have a big event in collaboration with the Kentucky Derby. NYRA, they went along with it because they basically had to. They had no choice. They had to do what they had to do. And I think because of what the governor and what the Maryland Jockey Club has done and what they have done with NBC, that is huge, that they have a six-year guaranteed two-day event and even more deal with NBC. That is, even if all this other stuff really is successful in the championship racing series and maybe the Triple Crown doesn't take off, that alone makes the Preakness successful.
1: You know what? I still have one more question because they're changing the date by a week. But I hear not next year, the following year, it'll then move to Memorial Weekend. Did I hear that correctly? And if so, isn't there a lot of other competing factors here in our city, like Artscape, but also car racing that weekend?
0: No, I think the elephant in the room in Baltimore and in Maryland is the Preakness. Artscape would move in a minute. Auto racing, you know, the person that's going to watch a NASCAR race, they're going to do that anyways. And I think the advantage of the Memorial Day Sunday race day is that on Monday, it's a day off. So everyone's got a full day to recover. It's like people love Ravens games.
1: Isn't that
0: when
1: the same?
0: They land on a long weekend when there's a Monday, because they've got Monday off and they can fully recover.
1: Isn't that the same week the Naval Academy has their graduation? So maybe the family will stick around for the Preakness too.
0: I mean, there's a lot of stuff going on, and I really think, like I said, the governor's office and the Maryland Jockey Club had to be creative. And I think they were as creative as they possibly could. And I think they've created enough, all they could do to make it successful. Now, like I say, the biggest factor is a trainer, a single person, and the owners. Some of these horses are owned by a single person, some multiple people. Really, it's all up to them. If they want to come to the Preakness is going to be successful. It doesn't matter if any other horse in the Derby comes to the Preakness. All you need is a Derby winner. And up until a couple of years ago, it was a given. You win the Preakness, you're coming to Baltimore for the third Saturday in May.
1: I love it. Thank you so much. Thank you very much for all the details. Folks, that was Scott Wyckoff, our very own reporter here, who is very knowledgeable in all of horse racing and this industry and the sports. And so I guess it sounds like we will see how this pans out in the next few years. It will ultimately end up, the decision will be made by these horse trainers and the owners. But I do think we are, I don't know. I think right now we have made the smart move, and I'd love to hear your thoughts today. Are you more optimistic today than you were yesterday when we were discussing the latest news about us not being in this new championship series? The lines are open, 410-467-WBIL, or you can text me at the greensolutionsremodeling.com text line at 410-467-9225.
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12: Traffic.
13: I-97 northbound, crash between Benfield Boulevard and New Cut Road. A traffic jam is forming through that stretch northbound 97. Into Annapolis, accident cleared westbound 50 at the exit for Jennifer Road. It is still off and on the brakes after the Seven River Bridge heading west into Annapolis. BW Parkway looking at delays between Route 175 and Route 198, both directions. Everything is still open through the Fort McHenry Tunnel as well as the Harbor Tunnel. Minor delays on the Beltway over by Green Spring Avenue heading towards the JFX. WBAL TV 11 weather. Cloudy today. Some showers possible. Highs in the mid-80s. A stray shower or storm early tonight. Otherwise, partly cloudy overnight with lows in the mid-70s. Partly cloudy skies tomorrow. Can't rule out a stray shower or storm. It's going to be hot into the low to mid-90s. 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
1: All right, we've been talking about the latest move here with our state and announcing that the Preakness will be pushed back a week here. And a lot of people are optimistic, more optimistic today than yesterday. And, of course, Scott Wyckoff, we were listening to him explain all this stuff. Let's bring on JJ here from Baltimore. I'd love to hear your thoughts and reaction to all of this.
15: Hey, how you doing?
1: I'm good.
15: The last guy, Wyckoff?
1: Scott Wyckoff,
15: Yeah, he didn't even try to answer the last question that you asked. You simply asked him, why do you think that they didn't include the Preakness into their new race? Mm-hmm. And he didn't even try to answer the question. He just said some other stuff.
1: Well, because I think overall we'll never know. We'll never know.
15: I mean, but he didn't even try to answer. I mean, whatever. But my thing is, mm-hmm. in the last 5 or 10 years, what change in the world happened for the better? You know what I mean? Like, the only change I would say is the trend from America, urban cities, that the murder rate then went down. That's the only change I can say that you can say would happen good. You know what I mean? From the whole urban cities, like, mm-hmm. you know what I mean? The murder rate went down. But other than that, what new change out of the blue happened for the good? And as for the Preakness, I mean, for years, did that help the city streets? Did it help the city schools? Did it help anything? So I don't know why everybody geeks about the Preakness anyway. It doesn't do nothing for your average citizen. Besides, I guess people that live around there get, a little $60, $70 for people parking their cars around there. So
1: I hear you, and it's, that is one hard thing to swallow here, because what we've also talked about, expanding casinos here to help schools, but schools are still failing, right? And one thing I did hear from one thing we heard from the governor today is with this and the additional revenue that we're hoping to generate from this will help Park Heights. But I am doubtful about that. I I'm not going to stop being a little doubtful here, but compared to the news that we had yesterday, I do think there's a little hope for some optimism here.
15: Hey, but after that, though, but here's the thing, though. You can go back to the last 5 or 10 years when it was here, mm-hmm. when it was generating money. Mm-hmm. What did it do?
1: Yeah.
15: I don't know what type of fantasy land people must be seeing planes, because they got to be living on Fantasy Island.
1: Thank you very much, JJ. I feel for you. But look, the Preakness has over 150-year history in our state. And there's a lot of people that rely on this. They love this. They make money off of this. They bet on this. Scott Wyckoff had mentioned that this is not really a dying sport. If anything, Churchill Downs and NYRA, they've been making more and more money. Sports betting on this has been increasing. Yeah, and I hear JJ. What's left for the city? How does the city benefit from this? Well, it does receive a lot of economic impact with everything from, and we talked about it yesterday, the impact, the economic impact from hotels and restaurants and Uber Eats and everything that is tied to people coming into the city, even if it's for a weekend, just like the Ravens, when people come down for a Ravens game or an Orioles game, how much money people spend just to have some dinner here before a game or after, or have a beer. But I hear JJ, because all this is coming into the city. And what does the city benefit from this? The schools are still failing. The roads still look horrible. So I'm holding up. I am looking to Wes Moore. He said that there's going to be reinvestment in Park Heights, and I hope to see it. I hope to see it. I'm doubtful, but I hope to see it. Coming up next, this whole redistricting amendment, could it head to the court now that it's passed? Stay tuned for more.
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12: Traffic.
13: This report brought to you by the law offices of Peter Angelo, 70 eastbound, just after Route 32. Crash ended up in the median. Right now, no delays passing the scene. Onto the Beltway, it's just a brief slowdown. Outer loop from I-70 over to Route 40. Heavy on the inner loop, Green Spring Avenue to the JFX. Rush hour just starting to build. 895 north on the way into the Harbor Tunnel. Same with 95 north into the Fort McHenry Tunnel. In Annapolis, accident westbound 50 at the exit for Jennifer Road. That's been moved over to the left shoulder. It is still slow coming in from Rao Boulevard. 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
14: Rain and 84, a flood watch in effect until 4 o'clock this afternoon. Governor Wes Moore unveiled some big changes for the Preakness, and he's about to sign the redistricting amendment passed in the special session, and a decision at City Hall could lead to a big increase in your BGE bill. Update after ABC News at 3.
12: From ABC News, I'm Michelle Franzen. Hostilities between the U.S. and Iran not waning. President Trump, though, voicing optimism that a deal, he says, to reopen the Strait of Hormuz could come this week. Sources, meantime, tell ABC News Iran remains the prime suspect in a growing number of states dealing with water facility cyber attacks. ABC's Aaron Katursky has details.
17: We just heard in the last couple of hours from the New Jersey Office of Homeland Security that two municipal water systems in the state were affected by these hacks. New Jersey did not name the municipal water systems, probably because they don't want to cause any panic, because they say customers had uninterrupted access to their drinking water.
12: Russia carrying out air attacks in Ukraine's capital overnight again, killing at least 17 in Kyiv. Ukraine's President Zelensky, hosting UK's new defense minister, urged allies to help stop Russia's aggression.
18: This night, again, there's a signal before the winter. We think that we need the unanimity and we need strong support from your country and from all other European friends.
12: In Germany, U.S. officials were told authorities found a drone fitted with explosive devices and a detonator near a Ukrainian cargo aircraft at the Leipzig airport. The airport has been the target of multiple suspected Russian sabotage ops. Ohio Congressman Max Miller continuing to deny domestic abuse allegations from several accusers, including his ex-wife. ABC's Rachel Scott has more on Republican reaction.
19: There's no chance that I'm removing myself from this race.
20: The family scandal erupting into full view on Capitol Hill. President Trump has publicly stood by Miller, a former close aide. But Miller says the president raised concerns about whether he could win re-election. Many Republicans silent. We tried asking Senator John Husted, who also represents Ohio.
21: Do you believe that Miller should resign? Are you calling on him to get out of the race? Why aren't you commenting?
12: Yesterday, the House Ethics Committee formally announced an investigation into Miller for alleged domestic violence and abuse or illegal drug use.
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14: 302, good afternoon, Baltimore. I'm Robert Lang. It will now be Preakness Sunday of Memorial Day weekend, with the Black Eyed Susan race being run on a Saturday, along with extended broadcasting partnerships with NBC Sports, all announced today at the State House.
22: The move allows for 22 days between the Kentucky Derby and the Preakness, says the governor. Bill Knopf is president of the Maryland Jockey Club.
23: It's going to allow us for greater participation, and it's just that is simply the goal. At 3 weeks, it also maintains the test of a champion.
22: This all comes over the recent decision to exclude the Preakness in the Thoroughbred Championship Series, which includes the Derby and the Belmont. The governor says the Triple Crown will continue.
24: By making sure that we continue to establish that Preakness, maintain that status as the second crown of that Triple Crown.
22: At the State House in Annapolis, Phil Yankabowski, WBAL News Radio, 1090 and FM 101.5.
14: Minutes from now, Governor Wes Moore will sign the redistricting constitutional amendment approved Tuesday in lawmakers' special session. The amendment going before voters in November, if approved, it would allow lawmakers to redraw the boundaries of the state's congressional districts for the 2028 election. Democrats are attempting to break up the Eastern Shore district held by the only Republican, Congressman Andy Harris.
0: They are disenfranchising my Republican voters by saying we are going to draw a map based on your political speech, how you register and how you vote. We're going to discriminate against you because of that.
14: And Harris says lawmakers actually bypassed requirements for public input on this measure, so this will likely be challenged in court. Now to City Hall and news that will impact BGE bills. Baltimore nearly doubling the fee utilities pay to use its underground conduit system from $2.20 to $4.05 per foot beginning next year. City officials say it's needed for rising construction costs and safety upgrades, but who ultimately pays remains in dispute.
2: Any increase to BGE customers' bills would go through the Public Service Commission, which regulates the utility. Mayor Brandon Scott says BGE doesn't have to seek permission to pass along the expense.
3: This is a choice that they're choosing to do.
2: But BGE spokesman Nick Alexopoulos calls the higher fee an operational cost.
4: That is going to be raised not just on us, but on every single conduit tenant.
2: Alexopoulos added the cost increase affects customers
4: in Harford County, in Baltimore County, in Carroll County, in Howard County, in Anne Arundel County, in Calvert County.
2: Outside City Hall, Chris Cheon, WBAL News Radio 1090 and FM 101.5.
14: More than 18,000 fans were at Camden Yards for last night's Orioles game, the first since the trade of Adley Rutschman, and fans had plenty of thoughts on it.
5: It stinks that he was traded, but I think they got a good return.
25: I've been a big Adley fan since his signing. I have his jersey. It's going to now forever be hanging in my closet. I was very, very sad.
26: Bill and Patty Smith's initial thoughts after they found out star catcher Adley Rutschman was on his way to Boston. They were amongst many that were disappointed but not shocked by the trade, with the rumor swirling. One common opinion held by most fans was the future of the front office, as fan Jerry Hudson says.
27: I'm still a little nervous because we still have a product on the field that's not up to par, up to snuff, but hopefully with injuries getting better, people getting more healthy, that it'll turn around.
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28: The Orioles look to make it two straight tonight when they host the Angels again at Camden Yards. Trevor Rogers gets the start for Baltimore, while the club activated reliever Alex Hoppe, acquired in the Taylor Ward trade with Seattle. Ravens wide receiver Zay Flowers back at practice today after signing his four-year contract extension. I'm Rick Hoschel on your radio home for the Orioles, Ravens, and Navy football. 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
12: Traffic. Good afternoon. Let's start west on the west side of town. We have slowing on 70 westbound because we have, it looks like, a collision involving three vehicles right at the Patapsco River Bridge on 70 West. It's been moved off to the right shoulder, but just try to stay away from that right lane to allow the police officers and everybody to do their work. We also are seeing heavy traffic northbound on 95 and 895, but just as you head to the tunnels, just as you enter the tunnels in Anne Arundel County, watch for accident activity and cleanup on 50 West at Maryland 2, Solomon's Island Road. It looks like it's been moved off to the left there. 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
12: Weather.
29: The forecast for tonight, expect showers and thunderstorms to end early tonight, then partly cloudy skies. It'll be warm and muggy, with temperatures dropping back into the low to mid-70s. A mix of sun and clouds on both Thursday and Friday. It's going to be hot. It's going to be humid. High temperatures in the low 90s with a chance for late afternoon thunderstorms both days. 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
14: It is raining in Reisterstown and 81. It is, rain has stopped. There's actually peaks of sunshine on Television Hill, 85. Baltimore area under a flood watch until 4 o'clock this afternoon. And the Orioles continue their series against the Angels tonight. WBAL's pregame starts after the news at 5:30. 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
0: Well, look, it should be an embarrassment for Maryland. I mean, making the argument that you should draw, extremely gerrymandered maps, and that's the right thing to do, especially when you left intact the rules for the legislators who themselves were were voting on this, their districts have to be compact and respect common interests. But no, no, what's good for us is not good for the congressional districts. It's just an embarrassment for Maryland. And the bottom line is that it's going to be challenged almost immediately in court because they took shortcuts.
1: Well, that was Andy Harris earlier this morning with C4 and Brian Neiman. And honestly, I thought we would be done talking about redistricting for a while because the House voted, right? The Senate voted, and the constitutional amendment is headed for the November ballot right after Westmore signs it today, this bill. I figured we'd revisit this conversation probably in October when people actually started paying attention to ballot questions. And instead, the next chapter may not begin at the ballot box. It might begin in a courtroom. Because here's the twist. Republican leaders say they expect outside organizations, not Republican legislators themselves, to file lawsuits challenging whether the amendment was lawfully placed on the ballot. And according to Andy Harris right there, he anticipated challenges could focus on the ballot language and the legislative procedure used to advance the measure. He said it was basically rushed through. Here's a little bit more from Andy Harris.
0: It's interesting, you know, to hear Bill Ferguson over the last few days say, well, you know, Virginia rushed it, and therefore, you know, we took time. They didn't take time here in Maryland. They rushed this through and actually had to attempt to change the current law in order to rush this through in August. We think that could be a very valid claim. You know, again, they suspended the idea that you have to have 15 days for the public to comment on whether the wording is correct.
1: Yeah, the wording. And the legal dispute isn't about whether voters should approve or reject the amendment. It's about whether the amendment reached the ballot through the proper process. And then, and the Republican lawmakers argue that earlier this year, the General Assembly, they themselves, the Democrats, enacted new requirements governing constitutional amendments, including timelines for public review and ballot preparation. The deadline was like July. They contend that language inserted to this bill stating it applies, quote unquote, notwithstanding any other provision of law, which improperly exempted the amendment from those requirements. And of course, the Democratic leaders are disagreeing. They say the General Assembly acted within its constitutional authority and that the timing was driven by election deadlines and the need to respond to what they view as a changed legal landscape because of the Supreme Court. So this is likely to become less a debate over redistricting itself and more a debate over legislative procedure and state constitutional law. There was even a law professor. This was a story from the Baltimore Sun. A law professor at the University of Maryland said that the procedural challenges like this are common because election laws often leave room for competing legal interpretations. And basically, in his assessment, is that the arguments may be plausible, but predicting who would prevail is going to be difficult. And if a lawsuit is filed, courts could face practical questions as well. If the challenge comes close to the election, judges would have to decide not only whether the process complied with Maryland law, but also what remedy, if any, is appropriate with ballots already in production. This is quite fascinating. Kind of reminds me of some other states that had some legal challenges, like Virginia. Here's a little bit more from Andy Harris.
0: No, no. This was started by Mark Elias and Eric Holder after the last redistricting, when they went to court in Alabama, North Carolina, and other states in order to challenge those maps and force mid-cycle redistricting. So, you know, what's good for the goose has to be good for the gander. If it was good for Eric Holder and Mark Elias to go around the country cherry-picking states where they were going to have mid-cycle redistricting, they obviously didn't cherry-pick Texas, because if they did, you know, they would have been in trouble.
1: So he was talking about those, you know, how this all started, of course. But look, let's step back from the politics just for a moment, okay? This is a reminder that constitutional amendments involve more than policy. They involve a process. And this story, actually, I think this story was from Maryland Matters. Maryland has approved more than 200 constitutional amendments since the 1800s. And most have ultimately been approved by the voters. But whenever the Constitution is amended, questions about procedure, public notice, and ballot language often become part of the conversation as well. So, I have questions. When a constitutional amendment is proposed, how much process is enough? If there is a disagreement over whether procedural rules were followed, should courts resolve that before voters cast the ballots? And do you see, if this does get headed to the court, could you see this not on the ballot? Because I have a feeling what's going to happen here is this is going to go to court. And then the Democrats are going to have to say, well, at least put it on the ballot until you guys make a decision. And if you rule against us, well, it still remains on the ballot, but it will not be included. We won't count it. Because for all the debate over these congressional maps, today's story may actually be about something more fundamental. How we change the Constitution. And who decides whether that process was followed correctly by their own rules? Love to hear from you, 410-467-WBAL, or you can also text me at the greensolutionsremodeling.com text line at 410-467-9225. 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
18: Traffic and weather. On the west side of town, we have a couple of crashes on Route 70. We have one that's on 70 West, right at the Patapsco River Bridge. That involves three vehicles, and it looks like everything is off to the side. You will see flashing lights as you pass by there, and that's causing delays as you travel from the Beltway to Ellicott City. And then in West Friendship, we have another crash on 70, but this one is eastbound, and this is causing a delay as well because two left lanes of 70 East are blocked past exit 80, which is Sykesville Road, Maryland 32. So you can expect some delays as you approach West Friendship. WBAL-TV 11 weather. A stray shower or thunderstorm is possible this evening. Otherwise, partly cloudy and a low of 74. Tomorrow, partly cloudy in the morning and then mostly cloudy during the afternoon. We also could see a shower or thunderstorm tomorrow and a high of 92. 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
19: We all knew they were going to spend their money. We didn't know they were going to spend $70 million of their money. We didn't know that they were going to outspend us $11 to $1. And yet we're still standing.
1: That was last night, the Democratic winner of the Michigan primary. I know we were talking about our potential ballot question here in November, but a lot of eyes were also on Michigan last night, and that was the candidate Abdul El Sayed. And what if I told you that the biggest takeaway from last night's Michigan election wasn't who won, but what it says about where the Democratic Party is headed. For nearly 10 years, right, we've watched the Republican Party transform before our eyes. Donald Trump challenged the party establishment, and Republican voters largely embrace the change. Now I'm wondering, are we witnessing a similar anti-establishment movement inside the Democratic Party last night? But one that's taking shape in a very different way. Because this isn't about one person like Donald Trump changing the party. It's about a movement. And Michigan may have just given us a clear glimpse yet into where that movement is headed. So do you think the Democratic voters are moving further to the left, or was last night simply a rejection of the political establishment? And right now, the latest numbers are they announced him as the winner earlier today. El Sayed at 48.48%, Stevens at 47.51%. Basically, what separates them is 15,000 votes. 15,000 votes. Actually, it's less than 1%. Less than 1%. Haley Stevens, actually, I'm looking at this map here, and she pretty much won a lot, like the big cities, Detroit area. Anyways, I'm looking at the New York Times map here. It's pretty cool. I love these things. I'm a nerd like that. But anyways, so last night's Democratic Senate primary in Michigan, it wasn't just another election. It was a battle over the future, I think, of the direction of the Democratic Party. On one side, you had Haley Stevens there, the candidate backed by much of the Democratic establishment, including Governor Gretchen Whitmer. Right? outside groups also pour tens of millions of dollars into helping her campaign. That was kind of what the audio that I was playing earlier that was a reference to, because El Sayed, on the other side, he's a candidate who previously supported Medicare for All, called for abolishing ICE, and during the national debate over policing, express support for defunding or dramatically reimagining policing. And he didn't have as much money as Stevens did. And whether you agree with his positions or not, most Americans would probably say some of these ideas sit well to the left of the political mainstream. Yet he still won with less money and far more left progressive ideas. And I think that's the story. One thing that really stood out to me, this wasn't just a victory over another candidate. It was a victory over the political establishment. Think about everything Stevens had going for her. She had the money, the endorsements, the name recognition. She had institutional support, and it wasn't enough. Kind of reminds me what we saw here in Maryland, right? David Trone, he spent enormous amount of money, a lot of it his own money, right? Trying to win, won a statewide race against Alsobrooks, and then with Delaney wanting his seat back just recently, twice, he outspent both of those women. And he still lost. Voters chose someone else. Maybe we're entering an era where campaign cash isn't nearly as powerful as it once was. Because money can buy TV ads, but maybe it can't buy enthusiasm. Maybe it can't buy authenticity. And maybe voters are simply less persuadable by political advertising than they were 10 or 20 years ago. My daughter's home for just a couple of weeks before we send her off to study abroad. And I was having some interesting conversations with her. And for someone who does not watch TV, she may watch some series on streaming stuff or maybe some movies and stuff, but she doesn't watch the news. Doesn't watch TV. No CNN, no Fox News, no MS Now, none of that. And she is so well versed on all the things happening in the world and in local politics and state politics and national politics. It's just quite fascinating. And so I'm just thinking here, have we reached the point where grassroots energy And the content that is seen on social media for people like my daughter to make a decision on who to vote for matters more than campaign dollars? And now, before anyone starts saying this proves that America is moving sharply to the left, we got to slow down a bit. Winning a Democratic primary is not the same thing as winning a statewide general election. Michigan is one of the ultimate battleground states. It's a pretty purple state as well. And there's some polling before the primary that suggested Haley Stevens actually would have had a stronger chance against the Republican nominee, but not El Sayed. And watching the CNN's county by county breakdown last night, it's quite interesting. I love the maps. I love where it goes down by cities and precinct numbers and all this stuff. I love it. I love how they do their county by county breakdown. One thing caught my attention. El Sayed, he didn't perform well at all among black voters, especially in Detroit. And that raises a big question. Can he spend the next 90 days building a broader coalition? Because exciting your party's base and especially, you know, the Muslim community, especially in Dearborn, exciting them is one thing, but winning independents and moderates and voters who skipped the primary or voted for Stevens is something entirely different. I love to hear what your thoughts on. Coming after the news too, I have some audio from Chris Van Hollen because he also appeared on CNN last night and he had some thoughts on the election results. He pushed back against critics or the question describing El Sayed as being too far left. Yeah, it shouldn't come as a surprise, but he did spend quite a few minutes on CNN last night. So I'd love to hear your thoughts. Was last night primarily a rejection of the Democratic establishment or an endorsement of a more progressive agenda? I honestly want to have a conversation also primarily with Democrats here in our state, in our city, and what you thought of this last night. The other question I have here, too, in regards to money, which I brought up, has money lost much of its influence in today's election? And also, can Abdul El-Sayed build the coalition he needs to win a statewide race in Michigan in a purple state? The lines are open, 410-467-WBAL, or you can also text me at the greensolutionsremodeling.com text line at 410-467-9225.
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18: Traffic and weather. West of the Beltway, we've got some slow traffic on 70 West as you head from the Beltway over to the Patapsco River Bridge as you make your way to Ellicott City. That's because there's a three-vehicle crash off on the right shoulder, right at the bridge, or right after the bridge, it looks like. And a little farther west on 70, but on the eastbound side, we have a crash in West Friendship. It is 70 East past exit 80, which is 32, Sykesville Road. Two left lanes are blocked, and just the right lane is squeezing by, so that is definitely causing problems there. 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
14: 3:30, cloudy showers in parts of the area on a flood watch until 4 o'clock 85. Good afternoon, I'm Robert Lang.
3: If you want to win the Triple Crown, we'll see you in Baltimore.
14: Governor Wes Moore today announcing changes for the Preakness days after it was left out of a new championship for racing set up by Churchill Downs and the New York Racing Association. The governor announced the race is moving back 8 days to the fourth Sunday in May next year. That's May 23rd. And there's a new 6-year contract with NBC Sports to broadcast not only the Preakness, but the Black Eyed Susan Stakes the day before and several other Maryland races, including the Maryland Million. Bill Knopf, CEO of the Maryland Jockey Club.
4: Well, it certainly means stability, excitement, all, you know, there's a lot that comes with that.
14: At this hour, Governor Moore is about to sign the redistricting constitutional amendment approved Tuesday in lawmakers' special session. The amendment will go before voters in November. If approved, it would allow lawmakers to redraw the boundaries of the state's congressional districts for 2028 as Democrats attempt to break up the Eastern Shore District held by the only Republican, Congressman Andy Harris, who says it's likely to be challenged in court. From the Commitment 2026 desk this morning in the closely watched Michigan Senate Democratic primary, the progressive Dr. Abdul El-Sayed appears to have narrowly outlasted moderate Congresswoman Haley Stevens, leaving Democrats with the task of uniting the party under El-Sayed this fall as they work to keep that state blue. Wall Street stocks are mixed. The Dow is up 395 points, about 0.75%. S&P 500 up slightly. NASDAQ down less than 0.5%. Trevor Rogers on the mound as the Orioles continue their series with the Angels at Camden Yards tonight. WBL's coverage starts after the news at 5:30, first pitch 6:35. At Ravens training camp today, wide receiver Zay Flowers talked about his $140 million contract extension, added he'd like to have Lamar Jackson be his quarterback for the rest of his career. Ravens did practice in the rain today. Listen Tuesday at 8 a.m., noon, and 4 p.m. to have your say on juvenile crime during the August edition of our special WBAL interactive series, Your Voice Amplified. 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
3: Traffic and weather. All righty, in Baltimore County, we have a couple of crashes on 795. The first one is southbound 795 at Painters Mill Road. The delays begin after Owings Mills Boulevard. And then it looks like we might have another crash a little farther south on 795. This one is also southbound, but right around McDonough Road. So you can expect some slowdowns there as you travel from Racerstown down to the Pikesville area. Now, we are seeing slow traffic on 70 westbound as you head from the Beltway over to Ellicott City. That's because of accident activity on the right shoulder of 70 west at the Tapsco River Bridge. And even farther west in West Friendship, we have two left lanes blocked by a crash on 70 east past Sykesville Road, and that is definitely causing slowdowns there. WBAL TV 11 weather. A stray shower or thunderstorm is possible this evening, then partly cloudy and an overnight low of 74. Tomorrow, partly cloudy in the morning, then mostly cloudy in the afternoon. We could also see a shower or thunderstorm tomorrow afternoon at a high of 92. 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
4: All right, we have Ashley Hinson here from WBAL TV 11 News. What do you have coming up?
5: Well, the future of the Preakness Stakes. Governor Wes Moore announcing big changes on the way. What next year's competition could look like. Then Baltimore County Police announcing an arrest in a deadly shooting from last month in Parkville. What we know about the man in custody. Plus, heat and humidity across Maryland, when you could continue to see those storms move through the area and when they're going to end. 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
4: All right. If you're just joining us, we've been talking about what I think was one of the most important political stories from last night. And no, it's not just because of who won, right? Abdul El Sayed. I've been talking about where he defeated Congressman Haley Stevens, who had the backing of much of the Democratic establishment, including the current governor, Gretchen Whitmer. And she was a moderate, right? All the Democratic establishment there, moderate in a purple state. And she benefited from a lot of money and outside spending, yet she still lost. And I've been asking whether this was less about one candidate and more about a growing anti-establishment mood inside the party. Not unlike what Republicans experienced about a decade ago with Donald Trump, except this movement isn't centered around one personality. It appears to be growing from the party within the party itself. Not just this in this race, but a lot of other races across the country. I also talked about whether campaign money is losing its influence. Because Haley Stevens, she outspent him. I think, 10-1 or something like that? And he still came out on top. So what gives here? Did the Democratic voters just reject the establishment, or are they embracing a more progressive vision for their party? Here, I got a few text messages. This one, the listener said, could the independents vote in the Michigan primary? I did look that up. Actually, they do have a open primary, so I don't know how much of an influence or where the independent vote went in this election. And the texter goes on to ask, people are sick of politicians. That's why they believe Trump. But if Democrats follow the far left, they will lose as independents hate Trump, but they are more scared of the far lefties. And that's the thing here. It is a purple state. And at the end of the day, independents may be a little wary about this. I was talking about even in the city, how the majority of these city votes and the black votes didn't go for El Saeed. They went for this lady, Haley Stevens. They went for her. So will El Saeed be able to build a coalition and woo these city voters and black voters to his coalition?

0: for Hillary. And that's the thing. It's a big win. And the other thing to consider is Hassan Piker. You know, the guy ahead of the DSA. He was there campaigning for him in Michigan. I don't think a lot of people like that. And he claims that he's not part of the DSA, but listen to the things he has campaigned for or has tweeted or mentioned before. Scott from Baltimore says, I wish somebody would offer to buy my vote. Give me enough money. I'll sell my vote. They're all crooked. Anyways, now there was a moment on CNN last night that also caught my attention. It was with Senator Chris Van Hollen, our very own senator, and was asked about critics calling Abdul El-Sayed a too far left. And this is how he responded.
1: On what I do know is that there's a real sense, which I share, that the establishment Democratic Party in Washington gets itself in a bubble. There are all sorts of special interest groups, and you've talked about $60 million being spent against Abdul El-Sayed in this race, who, especially when it comes to health care and big pharma, they want a Congress that's going to do their bidding and not the bidding of the public. And so I think Abdul El-Sayed is speaking to those people, and I think that's a message that goes beyond the Democratic primary.
0: Yeah, I do believe that it goes beyond just Democrats, right? All this big money influence in campaigns and candidates, I think people on both sides don't like that, and so it is appealing. He also said that, you know, people that are saying that he's too far left is dead wrong. I don't buy it. But again, His argument was pretty straightforward, saying that El-Sayed is talking about the things Americans are worried about, the influence of big money in politics. I know that's a big thing, but I don't think it's the number one issue that people are concerned about. But of course, they're making this a big thing. Special interest, right? And honestly, he's right about that. If you ask Republicans, Democrats, or independents whether there's too much money influencing politics, most people would probably agree. And I don't think that's a left-wing issue. It's an American issue. Here's more from Chris Van Hollen.
1: I think in this case, Abdul El-Sayed has been the populist candidate among the Democrats, the anti-status quo candidate among the Democrats. And he understands that this is not so much left versus right, as it is folks at the very top, the top 1%, rigging the economy and the rules of the game in a way that benefits them and hurts workers and everybody else. And he gets that. This is why he was endorsed by the UAW. He understands our health care system's broken. He supports Medicare for all. So this is a guy who actually can get votes across the political spectrum because he's addressing issues that people across the political spectrum care about. They're hurting economically. He wants to shake things up to help them.
0: Yeah. Economics is definitely a big issue for most people, not just in Michigan, but across the country. But this is where I think we have to be careful. Because there's a difference between what a candidate chooses to emphasize during a campaign and what the candidate has actually stood for years. And those are two separate conversations. If I only listen to the campaign message, I think this election is almost entirely about campaign finance reform and economic fairness. But if I look at Abdul El-Sayed's record, I do see someone who's supported Medicare for all, who has called for abolishing ICE, who's supported defunding the police, and so many other things. And then you have leaders within the Democratic Socialists of America that have come, swooped in into Michigan to campaign for him. Why would they spend all their energy and time to support him? Or is it because the Democratic Party is about a big tent and they are okay? They are okay with the DSA participating in all in this. And my point is overall is that voters deserve

0: to evaluate the entire record, not just parts of it that poll well. Because every politician, Republican or Democrat, knows how to highlight their strongest issues. The real question is, what happens after primary election day? And also after election day, if he wins in November, do they govern the same way they campaign or the way they consistently believe? I'd love to hear your thoughts on this. Do you think he has a chance between now and November? Is this a sign of the future of the Democratic Party? 410-467-WBAL, or you can also text me at the Green Solutions Remodeling.com text line at 410-467-9225.
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2: There was an injury scare in training camp yesterday for Ravens cornerback Nate Wiggins. He jumped up to pick off Lamar Jackson and landed hard on his back after colliding with Jalen Hawkins on the way down. He laid on the ground for a few seconds and trainers assessed him, but he did finish up practice. Head coach Jesse Minter described what happened.
3: I made a great break on the dig route, made a great play. Another guy's breaking on the same ball, which, you know, you hate to see, but obviously happens. Wind knocked out of him, took a minute to kind of recoup and ended up coming back in.
2: 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I'm Valerie Preactor on the home of the Baltimore Ravens, WBAL News Radio 1090 and FM 101.5.
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4: Traffic and weather. In Lutherville, we have a crash, York Road at West Seminary, and we are seeing delays in all directions as you approach that intersection. Watch for accident activity on 795 South at Painters Mill Road, then again at McDonough Road, two separate crashes. And if you're traveling to Ellicott City from the Beltway, watch for accident activity on the right-hand side. It's blocking the right lane at this point of 70 West at the Tapsico River Bridge. 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
0: You know, someone here on the text line had mentioned that Haley Stevens, the candidate there that lost to El Sayed, is pro-Israel in Michigan. I can guarantee 100% of the Muslim voters went for El Sayed. Easily makes up the difference in votes. Yeah, that is true. And we also saw, even during the Biden, during the Democratic primaries a couple years ago, I think there was one or two electoral college votes that were basically none of the above that didn't even go to Biden. A lot of that had to do with the Muslim community there and the issues with Gaza and Israel. But even looking at Wayne County, which encompasses Detroit and Dearborn has a significant Muslim population. And in Wayne County, Haley Stevens actually won that county 51 to 45%. And a lot had to do here, again, with the black vote that did not support El Sayed. And so, you know, one of the questions I have here is, could a more progressive or even a democratic socialist push minority voters further away from the Democratic Party or simply keep them home on Election Day? Come November. Let's go with Joe from Parkville. Thanks for calling in. Joe, what are your thoughts on last night's election and money and the direction of the party?
10: Angelette, But the thing is that we keep saying that it's money that buys these elections, mm-hmm. and Hillary spent more money than Trump. Mm-hmm. Kamala spent more money than Trump. Abrams down in Georgia lost twice, though she spent more money than the opposition. And we keep saying that it's money, money, money, and there's some truth to it, mm-hmm. Absolutely. But it's not the whole story. And the second thing, Trump is not the Trump is an extension, effectively, of the Tea Party. Mm-hmm. And the Tea Party, I was accused by my own sister of being racist because I was a Tea Party, and I kept saying to her, "Look, taxed enough already, mm-hmm. you know, we're spending way too much money." And I strongly remember the inaugural speech by John Kennedy because I was alive at that point, and I was I was about 9 years old. Mm-hmm. And that was the ask, not what your country can do for you, ask what you can do for your country.
0: Exactly.
10: Okay.
0: Yeah.
10: And maybe some of the Muslim immigrants were from Afghanistan and they kind of know what communists are about.
0: Yeah.
10: You know, that might happen.
0: Yeah. Thank you very much. Thank you very much, Joe. I need enough time. I want to be able to squeeze in one more caller, Pete from Columbia. Pete, you have about 40 seconds here. What are your thoughts?
11: My thoughts are he has about as much chance of winning as the Orioles do of winning the World Series this year. There's a lot of things that got to fall into place. He's got to start hitting a lot of home runs, getting a lot of men on base, and a lot of men across the home plate. And I just don't see him doing it. And your previous caller brought up a good reason. He came out against Israel. A lot of old-school Democrats are not going to like that. They're not going to come out. You also brought up the black vote. That's another thing. Mm-hmm. They're not coming out either. I think the same thing's going to happen to him that happened to Hillary. A lot of people just aren't going to come out. They'll say, I just can't vote for that man.
0: Yeah.
11: And that's what's going to happen. Now, he can turn around, but only if he's smart enough to allow the Republicans to make mistakes and keep on making them.
0: Yeah.
11: But I just don't see it. I could be wrong, but I just don't see it.
0: Yeah, thank you very much, Pete. Well, we'll find out over the next 90 days, right? Because primaries, they are won by the most motivated voters, and general elections are won by the coalition that can reach the middle. And that is what makes Michigan so fascinating to watch. Anyways, coming up next, what if I told you that the MTA, the bus drivers, can get in trouble for just simply enforcing the fare? We'll explain that next.
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4: Traffic and weather. In the Lutherville area, we have a crash involving three vehicles. York Road at West Seminary, and we are seeing a lot of delays on Seminary as well as York Road approaching that intersection. West of the Beltway, watch for accident cleanup. 70 west of the Patapsco River Bridge, still blocking the right lane there. And if you're traveling down from Reisterstown towards the Beltway, looks like we have two crashes on 795 southbound. One's at Painters Mill Road, the other is right around McDonough Road. And we're also seeing some slowdowns on the outer loop from the Jones Falls Expressway over to Green Spring Avenue. WBAL-TV 11 weather. Stray shower thunderstorm is possible early this evening. Then some clouds and an overnight low of 74. Tomorrow, partly sunny. Stray shower thunderstorm is possible again tomorrow on a high of 92. I'm Mary Ann Perry, WBAL News Radio 1090 and FM 101.5.
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0: All right, don't forget, this Saturday, Navy football holds its annual Fan Fest and Media Day at Navy Marine Memorial Stadium in Annapolis from 9 a.m. to 4 p.m. WBAL's Scott Wyckoff will broadcast a special edition of Navy Insider live from Fan Fest Saturday afternoon from 2 to 4 p.m. He'll have a first look at the 2026 edition of The Midshipman, including exclusive player interviews. And you'll hear Navy football kick off the season on WBL Saturday, September 5th, when they host Towson University, the Tigers. 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Also, up next, should taxpayers keep subsidizing transit if fares aren't being collected? We'll get into this story. And also, at 5 o'clock, we're going to revisit the conversation about the Preakness, the latest on that. We also have the latest response from the Republican Party here in the state of Maryland in regards to Preakness. Stay tuned for more.
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9: Isolated showers 85, Governor Westmore signs the redistricting amendment passed in the special session and unveils some big changes for the Preakness. The latest on that coming up after ABC News at 4 o'clock.
17: From ABC News, I'm Michelle Franzen. The Senate voted to confirm Dr. Erica Schwartz as CDC director.
18: On this vote, the yeas are 51, the nays are 44.
17: The vote falling mostly on a long party line. Schwartz served as deputy surgeon general during the first Trump administration. She takes over the agency as the CDC is fielding several outbreaks, including measles and cyclosporiasis. And now another foodborne illness has forced changes to the menu at a major fast food chain.
19: First, it was cyclosporiasis linked to lettuce at Taco Bell. Now Chipotle Mexican Grill has removed jalapenos from its restaurants nationwide after a salmonella outbreak in Minnesota sickened more than 100 people. Investigations are going on in other states where the peppers might have been distributed.
17: ABC's Jim Ryan. Tensions between the U.S. and Iran remain. President Trump, though, insists a deal to reopen the Strait of Hormuz could come as early as today. Iranian officials say talks with Oman is happening on a joint agreement and in the final stages to oversee the ship traffic. ABC's Elizabeth Schulze has more on the long-term impact for gas companies.
20: At the end of the day, until there is some sort of idea of what that shipping passage looks like, still got companies that are reluctant to go through there. They're like, what is it going to be? Am I paying a toll? Am I not? Is it safe? Insurance companies are still reluctant. And they're trying to understand the new reality of the Strait after the war, whatever form it looks like, might be very different than it was before the war when ships could just pass through there.
17: ABC News projects progressive Dr. Abdul El-Sayed will win the Democratic Senate race in Michigan against moderate Representative Haley Stevens. The winner takes on GOP Representative Mike Rogers in November's election. Republican Congressman Chuck Edwards of North Carolina withdrawing from his reelection campaign. The announcement comes 2 days after the House Ethics Committee says it found, quote, substantial evidence to believe Edwards violated House rules related to sexual harassment and hostile workplace. 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
9: 4:02, good afternoon. I'm Robert Lang. Minutes ago, Governor Westmore in Annapolis signed the constitutional amendment approved by lawmakers Tuesday in their special session. Now goes before voters. If it is approved, it allows lawmakers to redraw the boundaries of Maryland's congressional districts, aiming to create 8 Democratic-controlled districts, eliminating the seat held by Republican Andy Harris. The governor says this is needed to counter moves in Republican states at the insistence of President Trump to create more Republican districts.
21: That we will not allow others to try to dilute our voices or our votes, or suppress participation, or silence communities that have fought to be heard for generations.
9: Harris reacting this morning with C4 and Brian Eman.
22: It's just an embarrassment for Maryland. And the bottom line is that it's going to be challenged almost immediately in court because they took shortcuts.
9: No legal challenges have been filed as of yet. Earlier today, the governor announced changes for the Preakness, days after it was left out of a new championship for racing set up by Churchill Downs and the New York Racing Association. The governor announced the race is moving back 8 days to the fourth Sunday in May. Next year, that's May 23rd. And there's a new 6-year media deal with NBC.
23: Governor Westmore says moving the race date will bring more horses to the Triple Crown.
21: Creating a better environment for the winner of the Derby and those who compete in the Derby to then turn around and compete inside of the Preakness.
23: John Martin of NBC Sports says they tried moving it a decade ago.
24: Horses are being trained differently. There's a lot of factors that are going into recovery and whatnot. And we really were trying to push this forward. Unfortunately, we were not able to get them to see and not able to get them to move.
23: This all comes over the recent decision to exclude the Preakness in the Thoroughbred Championship season, which includes the Derby and the Belmont. The governor says the Preakness will survive. At the State House in Annapolis, Phil Yakubuski, WBAL News Radio, 1090 and FM 101.5.
2: Baltimore is moving to nearly double the fees utilities pay to use underground conduits, and it could have a big impact on your BG bill.
3: Department of Transportation Director Veronica McBeth says the rate adjustment
5: will provide the sustainable funding needed to increase investments in proactive manhole rehabilitation, expand inspection and monitoring capabilities.
3: The 2023 agreement required BGE to make $134 million in capital improvements to Baltimore's city-owned conduit system over 4 years. BGE spokesman Nick Alexopoulos.
7: Under the current conduit agreement, which ends at the end of this year, electric customers' bills went down because the costs are spread out over a 50-year period.
3: Outside City Hall, Chris Cheon, WBAL News Radio 1090 and FM 101.5.
2: And sentencing handed down nearly 9 years later for the man accused of killing a D.C. Metro police officer.
8: Justice has finally been served, according to city state's attorney Ivan Bates, after Deion Thompson was sentenced to life in prison plus 33 years for the killing of Sergeant Tony Mason Jr., who was shot and killed while off duty in November of 2017. Deion Thompson was the first defendant to be indicted by the state's attorney's newly created cold case homicide unit. Kellen Bancroft, WBAL News Radio 1090. 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
25: Trevor Rogers gets the start tonight when the Orioles continue their series with the Angels at Camden Yards. Ravens receiver Zay Flowers returned to practice today after signing his contract extension. Flowers telling reporters he hopes Lamar Jackson will receive an extension as well. Veteran horse jockey Robbie Alvarado is dead at age 52. I'm Rick Hoschel on your radio home for the Orioles, Ravens, and Navy football. 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
26: Traffic. In Lutherville, we're still looking at some accident cleanup, York Road at West Seminary Avenue. And on 795, if you're headed down to the Beltway from the Owings Mills area, we have two crashes in the cleanup stages, 795 South at Painters Mill Road, as well as 795 South at McDonough Road. And we're still looking at accident cleanup west of the Beltway on 70 westbound right by the Patapsco River Bridge. It looks like the right lane is still partially blocked there. I'm Mary Ann Perry, WBAL News Radio 1090 and FM 101.5.
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26: Weather.
27: The forecast for tonight, expect showers and thunderstorms to end early tonight, then partly cloudy skies. It'll be warm and muggy with temperatures dropping back into the low to mid 70s. A mix of sun and clouds on both Thursday and Friday. It's going to be hot. It's going to be humid. High temperatures in the low 90s with a chance for late afternoon thunderstorms both days. 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
2: Raining right now in Timonium. There are showers over Timonium and Cockeysville, 83. Cloudy, 85 at WBAL. Orioles continuing their series with the Angels tonight at Camden Yards. 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
0: All right, have you ever noticed that the quickest way to make a rule meaningless is to tell people responsible for enforcing it that they'll actually get in trouble if they enforced it? Because that's exactly what one anonymous MTA bus driver says is happening in Maryland. He said drivers are instructed to simply announce the fare, $2, please. But if someone ignores them and walks right past the fare box, they are told, just drive on. Do not argue with them. Don't stop them. Don't engage with them. Don't tell them, hey, if you can't pay, you need to get off the bus. No. If you do any of that, if you engage with them, if you tell them to get off the bus or stop them, well, according to this driver, you could actually be written up or even taken out of service. What? Let me ask you, if the state won't enforce its own rules, Why should anyone feel obligated to follow them? Now, before anyone says, well, Angela, you want bus drivers fighting passengers over $2? No, I don't. And honestly, I actually understand why the MTA has this policy. I do. I completely do. Whoops, sorry. I thought I closed that off. My mouth was dry here. I do understand. I do understand. Bus drivers, they shouldn't have to risk getting assaulted over a fare, right? We've heard enough stories around the country to know what can happen. And safety should absolutely come first, right? But here's where I think the state has created its own problem. They've essentially told drivers, your job is to tell people the rules, but not actually expect them to follow them. Well, I mean, that's not enforcement. That's like theater. The driver says all he can do is just announce the fare. And if someone walks right by them, he has to let it go. If someone argues with him, you gotta let it go. And if he pushes the issue, he risks getting disciplined himself. Think about that for a second. The person breaking the rules faces almost no consequence. But the employee trying to uphold the rules, are you telling me they may risk losing their job over this? This does not make sense. Maryland is a little backwards here. And that's why I don't think this is really about $2. It's about what happens when people realize the rules aren't actually rules anymore. The driver says once passengers see other people getting on for free, they stop paying too. Well, yeah, that makes sense. Of course they do. Human behavior, right, is contagious. If 10 people walk on without paying, why would the 11th person voluntarily put out $2? Pretty soon, fare required becomes fare optional. And then the driver also said something that also caught my attention. He believes the majority of the disruptive behavior comes from the people who never paid in the first place. The loud music, the smoking, the drinking, drugs causing disturbances. Now that's his observation. But it makes sense. When someone starts their trip by ignoring the very first rule, they're probably less likely to respect the rest of the code of conduct too. And here's why, this is where it affects all of us, all of us, all the Maryland taxpayers, because we constantly hear that public transportation needs more money. Meanwhile, Maryland motorists are paying some of the highest gas taxes in the country. We got extremely high expensive vehicle fees, emission fees, all this stuff. And about 55% of the transportation trust fund that comes from our money, from driving our cars, 55% goes towards public transit, while only about 22% goes towards highways and roads. Yet, according to the driver, many riders aren't paying fares on buses and don't forget, not just the buses, but the rail, the light rail as well, right? People skipping over paying. So how can taxpayers be asked to keep putting more money into the system if the system isn't collecting the money it's already supposed to collect? That doesn't seem unreasonable to ask. Now, I know some people are going to be like, oh, but public transportation should be free, Angelette. Well, if that's a policy you want, all right, let's have that debate honestly. But don't pretend fares exist while refusing to enforce them. Because either you make transit free and fund it that way, or charge a fare and enforce it fairly. But this middle ground where the signs say fare required while everyone knows it's optional just breeds disrespect for the system. So I'm curious what you think. Is the MTA making the right decision by putting driver safety above the fare, above fare enforcement, and putting their, you know, their jobs on the line if they engage with them to pay? Or has Maryland created a culture where rules exist only for the people willing to follow them voluntarily? And if we're asking taxpayers to continue subsidizing transit, shouldn't we make sure the people using it are paying, they're paying the fare they're supposed to pay? I love to hear from all of you. Or am I missing something here? Or is this about much more than $2? The lines are open, 410-467-WBAL. Or you can also text me at thegreensolutionsremodeling.com. Text line at 410-467-9225. Let's bring on Michelle from Baltimore. Thanks for calling in, Michelle.
4: Hi, good afternoon, Angela. I actually do believe this must be a new standard. Mm-hmm. I didn't know this existed. Have ridden mass transit for decades, and yesterday saw a young lady that didn't have enough change, told the bus driver so, and sat down. So this must be a new standard that, like you said, you must have missed the memo. I wasn't CC'd. I never got the memo. Is this the new standard? And if so, we need to know.
0: Yeah.
4: Because that's out of the ordinary, to say the least, but that needs to be announced. And let's see how people feel about that.
0: Yeah. Do you take public transit? Do you take the bus?
4: I am in the process, actually, of getting a vehicle for mm-hmm. the past few months. I do to come home in the evening. And this is something I just saw, and it's unusual, to say the least. So we need to be made aware of this. And thank you for announcing it, because I didn't think this was normal. Yeah. I've never seen it in my life. And, yeah, we need to be made aware of this.
0: But do you see people skip out on paying the fare?
4: Well, I am not on it often enough, and this just happened the day before yesterday. Uh-huh. So it's an occurrence. I guarantee it's got to be, because they show a phone or whatever and sit down, and who's to say what's on that phone?
0: Yeah. Thank you very much, Michelle. I appreciate your call. We'll continue this conversation more with your calls and text messages next here on the Angeletta Viles Show.
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26: Traffic and weather. Well, it's a slow ride on the inner loop of the Beltway as you head from Pikesville over to Towson for some reason. We are seeing delays from, it looks like, now it's Park Heights Avenue up to the Jones Falls Expressway. Up, something just popped up on my screen. Let's see what it is. Well, the reason for that slowdown is because we have a crash on the Beltway right around the JFX. We're also seeing outer loop delays as you head from York Road over to the Jones Falls Expressway and southbound Harrisburg Expressway, also heavy and slow. And in Lutherville, watch for accident cleanup, York Road at West Seminary. WBAL TV 11 weather. A stray thunderstorm or shower is possible tonight. Some clouds, an overnight low of 74. Then tomorrow, cloudy and sunny off and on. Stray shower thunderstorm is possible tomorrow and a high of 92. 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
0: All right. We've been talking about this investigation featuring an anonymous MTA bus driver who says operators are instructed to announce the fare, the $2 fare one way. But if someone refuses to pay, they are told not to engage and just keep driving. And in fact, if they happen to engage, they get reprimanded or potentially lose their job. And they could face some disciplinary actions themselves. Now, I understand why, right? Driver safety has to come first. No one wants a bus driver getting assaulted over $2. But here's my question. If the state isn't willing to enforce its own rules, why have them in the first place? According to the driver that was interviewed here, that attitude has created a culture where many people simply expect to ride for free. And he says it's often those same riders who cause the biggest problems on board, from smoking to drinking, to talking out loud, just disruptive behavior. Meanwhile, Maryland motorists like myself, we continue paying gas taxes, the seventh highest in the nation, and vehicle registration fees that keep going up that help subsidize public transit. So where's the balance? Should we simply accept fare evasion in the name of safety, or should the MTA find another way to enforce the rules without putting bus drivers in harm's way? Or am I looking at all of this wrong? Maybe they should install some new technology in these buses so people pay their fair share. As a matter of fact, someone said here on the text line, everyone should pay their fair share, pun intended. Yeah, absolutely. Love to hear your thoughts. 410-467-WBAL, or you can also text me at the greensolutionsremodeling.com text line at 410-467-9225. Let's bring on Mark here from Middle River. Thanks for calling in. What are your thoughts here?
17: Hi. Once again, you've managed to bring up every major point. I'm going to try to tie it up a little bit.
0: Uh-huh.
17: You mentioned, there's a lot of liability in these confrontations, and it's just not worth it. And we saw this in COVID when people were running into stores and just stealing stuff, and the stores said, do not engage them, just let them go, because what they were taking wasn't going to be worth the resulting legal situations that may come about, right?
0: Yeah.
17: So from a liability point, I get it. But I want to point out that there's a bigger issue here.
0: Okay.
17: And that is that John Adams once said, and I'm paraphrasing, our Constitution is written for a morally unjust people. It is wholly inadequate for the governance of any other. And what he was saying was, is we're giving our people a lot of rights and a lot of privileges, and we're depending upon them to behave. Well, people aren't behaving anymore. We have no mechanism for accountability.
9: And in fact, we're afraid to enforce accountability. And it's not that these bus rides will be free. It will be, we just can't collect.
0: Yeah. Hello?
9: Yeah.
0: Yeah, I thought I lost you after that. That we simply can't collect? Yeah. Yeah, I get it. It's like all of a sudden, why are we so afraid? We have become a society that is afraid to enforce the rules and the laws and let people slide. I've been to so many countries where they have used public transportation that is so much more effective than what we have here. Not just in Baltimore City, but even compared to the D.C. Metro. Here's a text that I got in. This is the typical clickbait that gets conservatives to be upset. Don't forget to mention police can't chase kids on motorbikes. Yeah, that's another one. Similar to what Mark was saying, right? That we can't do certain things. Walmart employees can't apprehend shoplifters. And that policies like this developed out of the necessity. It's wrong and unfortunate, but if have a better solution, please propose it. I don't know what we could do here. Look, I'm not suggesting bus drivers become fair police, right? This policy obviously was because of safety concerns, but we can't stop the conversation there. Because other transit systems, they use transit police, fare inspections, proof of payment systems, cameras, even AI-powered monitoring to improve compliance without asking drivers to confront passengers. And maybe that's what we need here. Some sort of technology. Some sort of like window that you got to put the money in there. Or use your phone, your smartphone to pay, Apple Pay, whatever, before the door can open. Kind of like what they have actually in some of the metro line there in D.C. Right? The thing opens up once you pay to get through. Maybe install something like that, some sort of mechanism in front of the doors there on the buses. I know it's going to be a heavy lift in the beginning, an investment to have that technology, but at the end, you're going to start collecting money. And on top of that, I mean, considering someone also mentioned the light rail, I did mention the light rail. A lot of the light rail stations, they don't even have people monitoring. People just hop on over. Well, at least with DC Metro, you got people paying attention. So, anyways, let's go to the phone lines here. Let's bring on Donna from Baltimore. Thanks for calling in, Donna. What do you make of this story?
11: Well, I know why the progressives in the MTA and MDOT, I know why they did it, because we did get bus operators murdered.
0: Yeah.
11: The guy would come back with a gun and remember that that bus driver and shoot and kill him. Or they would get into a fight.
0: Mm-hmm.
11: And I've known people who are bus drivers who were attacked with a gun.
0: Yeah.
11: So either MTA, MDOT is going to have to make it free for all, or they have to put police officers on the buses.
0: Yeah, well, that's a lot of police on a lot of buses.
11: Yeah, well, I mean, they can put it on some of the worst routes. And they can also put it on the light rail, because there's a lot of homeless people that are using the light rail to ride up and down, and shouldn't be, and you know they're not paying, So, I mean, there's so many solutions, but I think maybe there needs to be a public meeting to discuss this, because either you're going to do a free circulator like type bus where no one pays, or you're going to enforce it by having like bus marshals, like they do in the planes.
0: Yeah.
11: Like bus marshals. So, yeah. Those who are going to be, and you put them on the worst lines, the ones that have the highest, and they need to put a device in to find out when people come in, it counts who pays, who doesn't, so you'll know what routes to really put them on.
0: Yeah.
11: But they can enforce it if they use like a bus marshal or light rail marshals that will come and
5: check. I know they do it in New York a lot, so you can't get away with it. There's some, they'll come on the, you know, on the bus or the light rail or whatever like that.
0: Yeah.
5: But there has to be a better way to do it and not for a safety reason for the bus operator and for us.
0: I get it. Yeah, I get it. I'm sorry, we're short on time here. So, I mean, is that worth the investment? Bus marshals are using technology. Stay tuned for more. We got more of your calls and messages up next.
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26: Traffic and weather. Accident cleanup continues in Lutherville on York Road at Seminary. It looks like we are seeing northbound delays on York Road from the Beltway up to Seminary. We're also seeing heavy traffic on the outer loop from, looks like Delaney Valley Road over to the Jones Falls Expressway, where it looks like we have a crash. You also have inner loop delays from before Stevenson Road to the Jones Falls Expressway. And we have a crash on 795 before Owings Mills Boulevard, and that's causing heavy traffic from the Beltway up to the Garrison area. And this report is brought to you by Blindster. 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
2: 4:30, sunshine on Television Hill, scattered showers elsewhere, 85. Good afternoon, I'm Robert Lang. He wasn't legally required to do it, but in the last hour, Governor Westmore did sign this constitutional amendment lawmakers approved in their special session Tuesday that now goes to voters in November. If they approve it, lawmakers could redraw the boundaries of the state's congressional districts ahead of the 2028 election. Democrats want to eliminate Republican-held districts, and the only one held by Congressman Andy Harris. Republicans are accusing Democrats of limiting public input on the bill, and that would be the basis of a court challenge. But Governor Moore says this measure will survive that.
19: Because we wanted to make sure that we didn't just get this done, but that we got this done right. And this is not a final point at all. We wanted to make sure that it got back in the hands of the people.
2: Governor Moore also announcing changes for the Preakness today, days after it was left out of a new championship for racing set up by Churchill Downs and the New York Racing Association. The governor announced the races moving back 8 days to the fourth Sunday in May, next year, May 23rd. And there's a 6-year media deal with NBC Sports to broadcast not only the Preakness, the second jewel of racing's Triple Crown, but the Black Eyed Susan Stakes the day before and several other races, including the Maryland Million. From the Commitment 2026 desk in the closely watched Michigan Democratic Senate primary, Dr. Abdul El Sayed, a progressive, appears to have narrowly ousted moderate Congresswoman Haley Stevens. Trevor Rogers is on the mound as the Orioles continue their series with the Angels at Camden Yards tonight. WBL's coverage starts after the news at 5:30, the first pitch 6:35. At Ravens training camp today, wide receiver Zay Flowers talked about his $140 million contract extension and added he'd like to have Lamar Jackson be his quarterback for the rest of his career. Ravens did practice in the rain today. And stocks were mixed today. We get details now on the closing bell report from Bloomberg News. 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
20: This is a Bloomberg Money Minute. A fresh record closing high today on Wall Street for the Dow, thanks to more strong corporate earnings and hopes for a deal to end the hostilities in Iran. But that nation and Oman did reach an interim deal to reopen the Strait of Hormuz for the next 2 to 4 months. That was without the U.S. With that, though, the Dow today rose 263 points, 0.5% higher. The Nasdaq down 222, 0.8% lower, and the S&P lost 13. The big drag for the Nasdaq shares of SpaceX plunging 13.5% despite an earnings beat late Tuesday. But investors were not happy with the $18 billion it spent on AI, way more than forecast. Disney shares today up nearly 4% after seeing blowout income at its theme parks last quarter. Also at its film studios, thanks to Toy Story 5 and Devil Wears Prada 2. Its Disney Plus streaming service also saw a big jump in subscribers last quarter. 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
21: The closing bell has rung, and today's trading session is officially over.
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26: Traffic and weather. We are seeing slow traffic on the Harrisburg Expressway southbound from, it looks like, before Timonium Road all the way down to the top side of the Beltway, where the outer loop is sluggish from Delaney Valley Road. And that's because of a crash that we have on the outer loop at the Jones Falls Expressway. We're also seeing delays on the inner loop from Pikesville up to the JFX. And while we're on that side of town in Pikesville, I want to let you know that if you're traveling north on 795 from the northwest corner of the Beltway, you're going to have some slow traffic on 795 northbound until you get to about Garrison, and then it breaks free. We also still have accident cleanup in Lutherville, York Road, at West Seminary. 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And now, WBAL TV 11 weather. A stray shower or thunderstorm is possible this evening. And then a low of 74 overnight. Tomorrow, partly sunny in the morning. A stray shower or thunderstorm is possible again tomorrow. And a high of 92. 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
0: All right, if you're just joining us, we've been talking about this investigation where an anonymous MTA bus driver says operators are told to just simply announce a fare when someone comes on board. But if someone refuses to pay, they're instructed not to argue, not to stop them, and keep driving. And the driver even says operators who push the issue could face disciplinary action. And I understand. I understand. Their safety is, of top concern. People have lost their lives. Bus drivers have over $2. And we don't want bus drivers acting like police officers or risking assault or death over $2. But here's another thing that caught my attention in this story. Because the MTA says it tracks fare revenue and monitors fare evasion. But when asked how much money Maryland loses every year from people not paying, the agency said it doesn't have an annual estimate. I'm like, what? Wait a minute. What? According to the same driver, operators are constantly pressing buttons on a fare box. One button when someone pays and another button when someone doesn't. And he even joked. He joked that he's hitting the unpaid button far more than the paid button all day long. He said it jokingly, but it's not a joke. So if these drivers are recording unpaid fares, where is the data going? Where is it going? How can you say you're monitoring fare evasion but not have an estimate of what it costs us, the taxpayers? I don't know. Maybe it's impossible to know the exact dollar amount. I get that. But shouldn't you at least have a reasonable estimate if you're asking taxpayers to continue subsidizing the system, specifically drivers who pay into this, because we talked about this weeks ago, where 55% of our dollars that we spend on gas tax and registration fees and tolls and all this stuff goes for public transit, yet about 20% goes to infrastructure. That is frustrating. And you only have about 5% of Marylanders using public transit. The math ain't mathing, folks. And I guess they don't know how to count and give you some data or an average or an estimate. Because, look, I think we should have a reasonable estimate if we want to continue to subsidize the system. Because before Maryland asked drivers to continue to pay higher fees

0: afternoon. Thank you for taking my call.
1: It's been a while. Thanks for calling.
0: Thank you. It's beyond a fair question. You know, they say the job of the CEO of the company or the state in this case, or on a local level, the mayor, make the trains run on time and clean the streets. And one who's unfortunately had a car issue over the last couple of months, I've been taking the MTA buses as well as the subway. And I can tell you the subway service is now the new homeless shelter in the city and in the county. And these homeless individuals, they're sleeping on the train. They're doing everything on the train. Mm-hmm. And it's rare you even see any enforcement going on right now. I've had to take the light rail out to some places after we had the big storm. When you go to the light rail hub stops, they're haven for nothing but a bunch of drug activity. You don't see any enforcement taking place. Mm-hmm. And getting on the buses, it's rare you ever see any bus driver. If you don't pull out the actual like card that you get to slide it in or to show them that you have a day pass or monthly pass, they're not asking. Yeah. And I watch so many to get on that don't pay to get on the buses at all. And it's shameful because right now you're talking about a governor that's talking about having the horses run on time. They can't get the trains running on time. you ought to do your own scientific poll and just take just one day, especially on a Friday. Take the subway. I mean, the subways are like 2 hours late.
1: Yeah.
0: And when you get on, you're lucky if they have air conditioning on.
1: Yeah.
0: And forget about people challenging the bus drivers. I've seen people challenging the subway drivers because the drivers will end up going 2 miles an hour because they say they don't have enough workers to drive the subway.
1: So do you think this is also the quality of our public transit? Because I have been all over the world and taken a lot of public transit, and I don't mind paying. In some places, it's actually even more expensive than what we pay for here. Do you think people would be willing to pay if it was even better?
0: Yeah. Well, the trains that are running slow are the new trains. I don't know if you've seen the new subway train.
1: Yeah.
0: They're cold, they're undersized and everything. You're packing people on the trains like they're sardines.
1: Mm.
0: And so you have a lot of dynamics that's taking place on public transportation. So, unfortunately, bus drivers are not losing their lives over $2. They're losing their lives over, again, these are the kind of issues that are taking place, and people end up lashing out at the bus drivers, or the bus drivers end up, again, turning on the passengers right now.
1: Yeah.
0: But the buck stops with the governor, and we saw the person that's running this transportation. I think her name, Holly, she just resigned.
1: Yep, she
0: did. So, you know, you got a former delegate. He don't know nothing about running transportation, you know. So I've never seen it this bad. I've taken transportation all my life in the city of Baltimore, state of Maryland. I've just never seen it this bad.
1: Yeah.
0: And you don't see any forensic audits taking place to find out how much we're paying into this. And this may be why their transportation bond rating keeps dropping. And they got to keep, you know, using any of these type of methods that are becoming very regressive taxes as far as pulling drivers over to driving in the bus lanes and these red light cameras to get money because they're not getting it where they should be getting the money on the front end.
1: Exactly. Thank you very much, Dee. I love your thoughts there. Let's squeeze in here Emmanuel, too, from Baltimore. Thanks for calling in, Emmanuel. What would you like to add here?
2: Well, I'd like to add that this is a result of the General Assembly and of course, Baltimore City's council saying that the demographic of the needy population, you just let them do whatever it is they need to do.
1: Mm-hmm.
2: There's no consequences. And then, of course, you have those delinquent juveniles, you know, that everybody knows carries weapons and could potentially kill you at any time, that you don't let them do what they want to do because of the no consequences realm that's going on. You know, it's really bad. And then the one other thing about I heard you talk about a bus marshal or a transportation marshal.
1: Yeah.
2: I'm sure that between all the different police forces that's in Maryland, okay, that they could put cops on a rotation to where one cop from one section could be ones riding the bus at the time.
1: Yeah.
2: You see what I'm saying? I don't think you need to create a whole another budget for different set of police.
1: The only problem with that, though, too, don't we have a police shortage?
2: Well, it's a shortage of police and a lot more things.
1: Yeah.
2: You know what I mean? But and we're operating in the realm of shortages for certain populations. You know what I mean? And that's just the way it's been for the whole 11 years I've been in Baltimore.
1: Yeah.
2: You know what I mean? It's just everything's short, but everything's also let go, and that's not good.
1: No, it's not good. Thank you very much, Emmanuel. Yeah, it's not. This whole non-consequence culture is basically what we created. Maybe it's intentional.

0: maybe it's intentional because they're going to be like, well, we're just going to have to make it free. And who's going to pay for that? That's the ultimate question. Because free, it's going to come from somewhere. It's got to come from somewhere. The government doesn't grow its own money. Oh, boy. We'll be back with more of your calls and messages here on the Angela DeVilez Show.
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2: The Orioles team is underperforming in 2026. They did get a win last night that they needed, but the clubhouse realized the actions at the trade deadline were based on what they didn't produce on the field. Pete Alonso explained.
3: Ultimately, where we're at, we have to look at ourselves in the mirror and just be like, okay, we have to accept the consequences because, yes, we are out of a wild card spot. Yes, our record is what it is. Like, coaches and front office, they're not out there, like, playing the game. We are as players. So we needed to do a better job to kind of justify some things and go out, be big buyers. So, and we didn't necessarily earn that.
2: The O's and Angels play game two tonight at Camden Yards. First pitch is at 6:35. Trevor Rogers takes the mound. You can listen to the game right here on WBAL. Pregame starts at 5:30. I'm Valerie Preactor on the home of the Baltimore Orioles. 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
10: Traffic and weather. Alrighty, let's take a look at the roads. We are having a lot of trouble on the top side of the Beltway. That's because we have two crashes. One is at the Jones Falls Expressway. The other one is at the Harrisburg Expressway. The one of them is causing delays on the inner loop from, looks like, Stevenson Road up to the JFX and beyond, actually. And the outer loop, you're going to find, is very heavy and slow from Delaney Valley Road over to the Harrisburg Expressway. We're also seeing slowing northbound on the Jones Falls Expressway that starts right around Bruxton Road and continues to the Beltway. And if you're heading southbound from Hunt Valley or Cockeysville, you're going to have a slow trip through the Timonium area as you head to that top side of the Beltway. 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
0: All right, we'll do a rapid response here. We got a few callers here lined up to talk about this story about what drivers are doing, bus drivers are doing here in the state when it comes to the two fare policy. And if anyone doesn't want to pay, they can't do anything about it. And the state can't even track how much revenue we're losing with people evading paying of the fare. So I'd love to hear your thoughts. The lines are open, 410-467-WBAL, 410-467-9225. Let's bring on Brian from Columbia. Thanks for calling in. Brian, what are your quick thoughts here?
15: Really quickly, if you remember 2 weeks ago, I called you and told you no one pays for the light rail.
0: Yeah.
15: I don't know if you remember that or not, but I told you that.
0: Yeah.
15: So this guy is just confirming what we already know. No one pays for the bus either.
0: Yeah.
15: And I guarantee you, Mayor, what's his name again? Whatever the guy's
0: Mayor
15: name
0: Scott.
15: Is. The little fella. He's not going to do anything because he's a believer in that Mondami concept of buses should be free.
0: Yeah.
15: Free grocery stores.
0: So you think
15: free
0: this
15: everything.
0: Is this is the ultimate goal
15: yes.
0: here? Yeah. Yeah.
15: This is him. He's not going to do anything. Thank you very much.
0: You're welcome. Thank you very much. Let's bring on Dr. Wilson from Dundalk. Thanks for calling in. What are your thoughts here?
16: Thanks for taking my call. I'm calling with hope for the future.
0: Mm-hmm.
16: So you may or may not know, I used to be the principal over at Poly High School for years. And so when you're running an enterprise like Poly, you need great partners to get things done.
0: Mm-hmm.
16: At the time, Tony Bridges, who's the new head of the MTA, was working for Mayor O'Malley's group.
0: Mm-hmm.
16: And whenever I needed something done, I would call Tony Bridges to get it done. He could always assemble the right team. He knew what it would take to get it done, and he always got done what we needed done. So I think that there's hope. He's a guy who knows how to, again, assemble the troops to get it done, motivate people to get it done, and he gets results. So I think it's going to look good. He's going to be a very pragmatic visionary.
0: Yeah.
16: So he's going to have a vision for where he wants to go, and he knows how to do it.
0: Yeah. So you change. Hopefully we got some change coming. Thank you for bringing that additional insight to this story. And actually that also goes with Dave, right? With the previous MTA director out and change. There's change coming. Let's bring in Mike from Pasadena. Thanks for calling in. Mike, what are your thoughts here?
17: Oh, Angelette. So real quick, I think somewhere back around the housing crisis in 07, 08, maybe early 09, with so many foreclosures and, you know, everything that happened, we started in this country, we started to conflate financial hardship with victimhood. And it kind of really spun out of control during COVID, where people think just because they fall on hard times that suddenly they're a victim and they no longer have to pay for everyday services.
0: Mm-hmm.
17: I mean, this, when you look at the utility companies can't cut off your electricity if you're behind on your bill and it's cold outside.
0: Yep.
17: If you're observed shoplifting, no one will even say anything to you. And you certainly, if they do say something to you, the likelihood you'll be prosecuted is very low. Moratoriums on evictions for non-payment of rent.
0: Mm-hmm.
17: I mean, I can't even tell you how much money I lost under Larry Hogan from these rent moratoriums because I am a professional landlord.
0: Yeah.
17: I said all that to say that this is just one more example of people who claim to be suffering from financial hardship and they just refuse to pay for everyday services that normal people throughout, that our time as a country have always agreed to pay for.
0: Yeah. Yeah.
17: It's very disturbing.
0: It is. It is. Thank you very much, Mike. I appreciate it. And closing this out here, Mike in Parkton also says, hi, Angelette, on the text line. Politicians always like to talk about people paying their fair share. It's time they make sure that mass transit riders pay their fair share. Absolutely. I think a lot of us also agree with that. Also, coming up next, I do want to revisit a conversation we had earlier today. I call it day two of the Preakness. Stay tuned.
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10: Traffic and weather. We are looking at a lot of congestion through the Towson area and from between Pikesville and Towson on the Beltway. That's because we have two crashes. It looks like the one at the Harrisburg Expressway has been cleared, but the other crash is on the Jones Falls Expressway, blocking the right lane on the outer loop. This is causing delays from Park Heights Avenue on the inner loop and from, it looks like, York Road or Delaney Valley Road on the outer loop. It's also causing delays northbound on the Jones Falls Expressway from Old Pimlico Road as you head up to the Beltway. And it's also affecting the traffic southbound on the Harrisburg Expressway. Looks like just as you approach the Timonium Road exit. WBAL TV 11 weather. A stray shower or thunderstorm is possible early this evening. Then partly cloudy skies and a low of 74 tomorrow. Mostly sunny. Despite a few afternoon clouds, we could still see a stray shower or thunderstorm. And tomorrow's high 92. I'm Marianne Perry, WBAL News Radio 1090 and FM 101.5.
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18: Tomorrow, some of us will wake up and it will be our last day on this earth. It will be unexpected and without warning. 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
0: Someone here on the text line says, take the $30 million from Fells Point Security and create bus marshals. Get some return on investment on the $30 million. Look, some of you guys had suggested some sort of like transit marshal, like the air marshals on airplanes or assigning police officer to ride these buses. I actually like the idea in theory, but then reality kicks in, right? We're already dealing with a police shortage. Are we really going to assign officers to ride buses all day? And even if we could, is that the best use of their time and taxpayer dollars? Maybe the answer isn't more manpower. Maybe it's better technology. Why not redesign the buses so the front entrance only opens after someone taps a fare card or pays? You know, we already have secure access systems in office buildings, right? You can't, like, even here, I can't walk into the building unless I use my badge. Airports, stadiums. Surely we can come up with a system that protects drivers without requiring them to confront passengers. Because I think one of my callers, Emmanuel, made an important point today. This isn't just about buses. It's about what happens when we create a culture where very few consequences. When people see rules that aren't enforced, they stop seeing them as rules. That doesn't mean every violation deserves harsh punishment, but it does mean accountability has to exist somewhere. Otherwise, fare required just becomes fare optional. Stay tuned for more on the Angelette Vilas Show.
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12: Sunshine at 83, Governor Wes Moore signs the Congressional Redistricting Constitutional Amendment and announces big changes for the Preakness. And a decision at City Hall today could raise your BGE bill. Update after ABC News.
19: From ABC News, I'm Lindsay Davis, anchor of Prime, streaming weeknights on ABC News Live. Ongoing hostilities between the U.S. and Iran continue to impact the Strait of Hormuz ship traffic. President Trump says a deal to reopen the strait could come this week, but Iranian officials say they're in talks to finalize a joint agreement with Oman. It comes as sources tell ABC News Iran remains the prime suspect in cyber attacks across multiple states. ABC's Aaron Katursky has the latest.
20: Iran is the prime suspect because we're at war with Iran, and Iran may be trying to make clear it has the capacity to retaliate if President Trump escalates the war, as he's considered doing. Iran cannot match the U.S. military, but they are making clear that they can take aim at critical infrastructure and systems that Americans depend on every day.
19: President Trump is in Las Vegas today to highlight tax cuts for working families. Some Vegas hospitality workers say that they're getting squeezed by a tourism slowdown and blame the war in Iran and Trump-era tariffs. Results for the closely watched Senate Democratic race in Michigan are in. ABC News projects progressive newcomer Dr. Abdul El-Sayed will have a narrow victory against moderate Representative Haley Stevens. El-Sayed took a victory lap today.
21: I just can't say how grateful I am to have earned the votes that we got. We took on a machine.
19: The seat vacated by Democratic Senator Gary Peters is a must-win seat for Democrats. In Washington state, a change in the weather is giving firefighters a bit of a break as they battle wildfires. Smoke remains a concern for some residents. ABC meteorologist Samara Theodore has details.
22: We are anticipating some of the heaviest extreme wildfire smoke to be situated just north of Spokane. And then this does make its way meandering all the way south into Utah, Richfield, Utah, seeing some very heavy smoke as well. So smoke is a real issue out there.
19: A suspected arsonist behind the Old Trails fire remains in custody and is facing charges. You're listening to ABC News.
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12: 5:02, good afternoon. I'm Robert Lang. Since it is a constitutional amendment, he is not legally required to sign it. But Governor Wes Moore, in the last hour, signed the amendment approved by lawmakers in their special session. If approved by voters, it would allow the legislature to redraw the boundaries of the state's congressional districts. Democrats attempting to cut the district, now held by the state's only Republican lawmaker and ally of President Trump, Congressman Andy Harris.
24: Well, the next step that we have is we have to get it in front of the people. The people will decide in November what we're going to do. And I've been very clear that Donald Trump nor political parties or political bosses should determine what our democracy is, that the people should determine that.
12: Harris said lawmakers bypassed requirements for public input on this measure, so it could be challenged in court.
16: They are disenfranchising my Republican voters by saying we are going to draw a map based on your political speech, how you register and how you vote. We're going to discriminate against you because of that.
12: The governor insists this will survive any court challenge. Earlier today, the governor announced big changes for the Preakness days after it was left out of a championship racing series that included the Kentucky Derby and Belmont. It'll now be Preakness Sunday, the fourth Sunday in May, with the Black Eyed Susan race being run the day before Saturday, along with an extended broadcasting partnership with NBC Sports.
25: The move allows for 22 days between the Kentucky Derby and the Preakness, says the governor. Bill Knopf is president of the Maryland Jockey Club.
26: It's going to allow us for greater participation, and it's just that is simply the goal. At 3 weeks, it also maintains the test of a champion.
25: This all comes over the recent decision to exclude the Preakness in the Thoroughbred Championship Series, which includes the Derby and the Belmont. The governor says the Triple Crown will continue.
24: By making sure that we continue to establish that Preakness, maintain that status as the second crown of that Triple Crown.
25: At the State House in Annapolis, Phil Yankovsky, WBAL News Radio, 1090 and FM 101.5.
12: Now to City Hall and news that will impact BGE bills. Baltimore nearly doubling the fee utilities pay to use its underground conduit system. City officials say it's needed for rising construction costs and safety upgrades, but who ultimately pays remains in dispute.
2: Any increase to BG customers' bills would go through the Public Service Commission, which regulates the utility. Mayor Brandon Scott says BGE doesn't have to seek permission to pass along the expense.
3: This is a choice that they're choosing to do.
2: But BGE spokesman Nick Alexopoulos calls the higher fee an operational cost
4: that is going to be raised not just on us, but on every single conduit tenant.
2: Alexopoulos added the cost increase affects customers
4: in Harford County, in Baltimore County, in Carroll County, in Howard County, in Anne Arundel County, in Calvert County.
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5: The Orioles look to make it two straight tonight when they host the Angels again at Camden Yards. Trevor Rogers gets the start for Baltimore, while the club-activated reliever Alex Hoppe, acquired in the Taylor Ward trade with Seattle. Ravens wide receiver Zay Flowers back at practice today after signing his four-year contract extension. I'm Rick Hoschel on your radio home for the Orioles, Ravens, and Navy football, WBAL News Radio 1090 and FM 101.5.
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10: Traffic. Alrighty, let's see if in Lutherville we still have that accident activity. We sure do. It's York Road at West Seminary Avenue. Actually, it's where West Seminary turns into East Seminary, and we are seeing delays as you approach that intersection. Then the top side of the Beltway, we had two crashes, one on the inner loop, one on the outer loop. One was at the JFX. The other one was at the Harrisburg Expressway. So we are seeing inner loop and outer loop delays as well as northbound delays on the JFX and southbound delays on the Harrisburg Expressway. That's also, as people take alternate routes, you know it's going to be very heavy and slow southbound on Falls Road, approaching Seminary, which is heavy westbound, and southbound Mays Chapel is really slammed approaching West Seminary, so just allow some extra time for your commute. I'm Mary Ann Perry, WBAL News Radio 1090 and FM 101.5.
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10: Weather.
6: The forecast for tonight, expect showers and thunderstorms to end early tonight, then partly cloudy skies. It'll be warm and muggy with temperatures dropping back into the low to mid-70s. A mix of sun and clouds on both Thursday and Friday. It's going to be hot. It's going to be humid. High temperatures in the low 90s with a chance for late afternoon thunderstorms both days. 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
12: Got a mix of sun and clouds, 82. 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WBAL's pregame starts right after the news at 5:30. 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
7: Good afternoon to a time when we look around this room. What we see is we see Maryland. We see our elected officials. We see our community leaders. We see everybody and everybody that it took to make this happen. And we also see a place and a space where we also know that the ownership should belong in our hands because the future should be determined by us.
0: Well, that was about 4.5 hours ago. That was Wes Moore talking about the latest announcement with Preakness. But just 24 hours ago on my show, we were asking whether Maryland had just been outmaneuvered, right? With Churchill Downs and the New York Racing Association announcing a brand new Thoroughbred Championship Series. That would begin in 2027, which starts with the Kentucky Derby, skips over Preakness, moves to the Belmont, then a couple of other races. And the Preakness, it wasn't included. And yesterday we asked the $85 million question. Did Churchill and Naira leave Maryland out because Governor Wes Moore exercised the state's right of first refusal and match Churchill's $85 million offer for Preakness rights? Was this about right retaliation? Or did Maryland know this was coming? We still don't even know the answer yet. Well, today Maryland responded, and we got some new news.
7: The first is that we are moving the date of the Preakness, and we are going to move it back to be able to ensure that the winner of the Kentucky Derby will then be prepared to compete in the second leg
24: of the Triple Crown, because the Triple Crown will continue, and it will continue to be Preakness. And by moving the date, you're then providing additional time and space for our horses and the people who compete in the Derby to be able to then now compete to be able to be part of that Triple Crown.
0: Yeah, and that's been the biggest concern for quite some time, right? The closeness of the Preakness to the Kentucky Derby, 2 weeks, not giving enough rest and recovery for these horses between one race and another. And so we're pushing it back a week. I think three out of the five last winners of the Derby didn't do Preakness because they were concerned about the health and safety of their horses. So now, beginning next year, the Preakness moves to Sunday, May 23rd, giving the horses more than 3 weeks. Actually, it pushes back 8 days, actually, from what it typically was. Gives them more than 3 weeks between the Derby and the Preakness instead of just two. And it's a change that a lot of trainers and owners have wanted for years. The Black-Eyed Susan, for the female horses, right? It also moves from Friday to Saturday. And personally, I think it's a great move because fans can actually enjoy the entire weekend, especially for people like me who work on Fridays and that loves the idea of the Black-Eyed Susan. And now Maryland is turning Preakness into a true two-day festival instead of just one race. And that wasn't just the other big announcement. Here's another part.
24: The second, the Maryland Jockey Club has finalized a new six-year agreement with NBC Sports. This agreement now means that millions more people will be able to tune in and watch this iconic race weekend. It also means that when they do this race, and by the way, by moving it, in addition to moving it time, we're also moving it to a Sunday as well. It means that more people will watch and witness the greatest show in the Mid-Atlantic and continue to see Maryland on the world stage, exactly where Maryland belongs. But these changes are about more than just television and timing. They also continue to demonstrate what happens and what Maryland can do when Maryland controls what happens next.
0: Yeah. So we got some new media rights, an agreement with NBC. Through 2032. And, you know, yesterday on my show, I worried that Churchill Downs and NYRA controlled the television audience. Well, today, Maryland reminded everyone the Preakness will still have a national stage. Does that guarantee the Derby winner still comes to the state? No. But it absolutely gives Maryland more leverage than I thought yesterday, which makes me wonder, did we underestimate Maryland's strategy? Because you don't negotiate a six-year television deal or move one of the horse racing's biggest weekends overnight. It feels like it's been in the works before Monday's announcement from Churchill Downs and NYRA, right? Now, not everyone is convinced. Senate Minority Leader Steve Hershey, they released a press release, says that today's announcement raises more questions than answers. His argument is simple. He says Maryland controls the Preakness. It doesn't control Churchill. It doesn't control NYRA. And it doesn't control where the nation's best horses choose to run. And he says if Maryland changed the schedule without coordinating with the rest of horse racing, then Maryland may be operating on one calendar while everyone else is operating on another. And he also raised another important point. If trainers are chasing points in this new championship series that goes from the Derby to Belmont and beyond, what incentive do they have other than the Derby winner chasing the Triple Crown to stop in Baltimore? And that's a fair question. And with taxpayers responsible for the $85 million investment, Hershey says the bigger issue isn't whether Preakness will still be run. It will. The question is, does Maryland still have a meaningful voice in shaping the future of horse racing? So that is the newest insight or perspective on this story since when I covered this around 2 o'clock during my show. And it's the response from the Republican side here. So I'd love to hear your thoughts. 410-467-WBAL or 410-467-9225. Does this raise more questions? Or did we show that we have a little bit more leverage now? Because yesterday it felt like Churchill Down was saying, you know, this is the future of horse racing, this new championship series. Today, Maryland answered, we own the Preakness. We secured NBC. We're giving trainers more recovery time. Maybe yesterday's Churchill made the first move, but today Maryland have just, I feel like they raised the bet. Now, the question is, was this a brilliant counter move, or are these two sides simply headed towards a bigger negotiation? And you know, Maryland's move, it also creates another question, because the Belmont is still scheduled for June 5th. Now, that's about 2 weeks between the Preakness and the Belmont. So what happens now? Does New York have to adjust? Are they going to push it back a week? Are the horses going to go from the Derby and the Preakness and then skip the Belmont because it's a little bit, a longer race? Or do they go from the Derby to the Belmont and completely skip Preakness? Or is this enough to bring everyone back to the negotiating table? Because if anyone truly wants to preserve the Triple Crown, all three races have to work together. So, again, I love to hear your thoughts. Are you more optimistic today than you were yesterday? Did Maryland just make a smart strategic move, or did it simply react after being left out of the new championship series? 410-467-WBAL, or you can also text me at the greensolutionsremodeling.com text line at 410-467-9225.
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10: Traffic and weather. Okay, let's start in Parkton. We have a problem. We have a crash involving a rescue. York Road at Stablersville Road, where it turns into Dairy Road. And we're seeing very, very heavy and slow traffic northbound and southbound on York Road at that point. And in Lutherville, still dealing with accident cleanup, York Road at West Seminary. And we also still have accident cleanup on the Beltway at the Jones Falls Expressway, causing interloop delays from looks like before Stevenson Road up to the 83s. That's on the inner loop, and the outer loop is a bit heavy from Towson over to Pikesville. We're also seeing slowdowns southbound on the Harrisburg Expressway from, it looks like, right around Pedonia Road down to the Beltway. WBAL TV 11 weather. A stray shower or thunderstorm is possible early on this evening. Partly cloudy skies otherwise, and a low of 74. Tomorrow, generally sunny despite a few afternoon clouds. A stray shower or thunderstorm is possible and a high of 92. I'm Mary Ann Perry, WBAL News Radio 1090 and FM 101.5.
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0: All right, we've been talking about the latest in regards to Preakness. Yesterday, we were talking about whether Maryland had been left behind after Churchill Downs and the New York Racing Association announced its new six race thoroughbred championship series without Preakness. And today it took a different turn. And Maryland responded today in a press conference by moving the Preakness to Sunday, basically a week later, instead of 2 weeks after the Derby, push it back 3 weeks. And it's a change that a lot of trainers had wanted for years. And then also the Black Eyed Susan was moved to Saturday instead of Friday, creating 2 days, a full weekend of racing. And Maryland also secured a long-term deal with NBC all the way to 2032. And so the question I've been having today, did Maryland just strengthen its hand? Well, an extra week convinced more trainers and owners to come to Baltimore. And did we underestimate the state's strategy after all? Here's a couple of messages I got. Here, this texter says, they skipped the Preakness because it was too close to the Derby. Now, they will still skip the Preakness because it's too close to the Belmont. The Preakness is done. Good job, Westmore. Well, this is a thing. We shall see. I'm a little more optimistic than I was yesterday. I do still have the same concerns about this after speaking with Scott Wyckoff earlier. At the end of the day, the trainers and the owners are going to have to make this decision. Are they going to continue to run these three races for the Triple Crown, especially the winner of the Derby? Because three out of five of the last winners decided not to come to Preakness. So could it be the Derby and then the Preakness, or just the Derby and the Belmont? So, you know, something we shall see. But we do have a deal with NBC, at least, until 2032. Another concern or question people had raised earlier, too, because even though we're pushing it back 3 weeks, I think the next 4 years after, let me see, the first 2 years, it's the week before Memorial Day. I think after that, it falls Memorial Day weekend. And some people are like, well, wait a minute. NASCAR is running. There's a lot of other things going on. It's Memorial weekend. People are out at the beach. people are graduating school, you know, school. So maybe that will be a big issue. Scott Wyckoff says no. People who want to watch NASCAR, they're going to continue to watch NASCAR. They may not be switching the screens whatsoever. Now, when we talked about this earlier on my show, there was a caller, and he basically also asked, he's like, he was frustrated. He was like, why are we spending so much time talking about the Preakness? And this is, you know, our schools are struggling. Our roads need work. Neighborhoods still feel left behind. Where's the benefit in Preakness with our city? And I understand the frustration. I do. It's the same thing with, like, you promise us money for schools and to improve our schools if we vote on these casinos. Well, we got the casinos and our schools are worse off, right? But there was another listener who texted me, who sent a message on the text line. And he said, the Preakness keeps Maryland relevant in raising and racing horses. Oh, raising and racing horses, which is something that employs over 35,000 people in the state. It's a big tourist event, which brings in money and work for tens of thousands more, as well as almost all hospitality related companies. The money the Preakness generates benefits everyone, as the money helps to pay all kinds of things across the state and especially the city. It may not be spent as fast as people might hope or in the same way everyone agrees on 100%, but that money helps, means less taxes for everyone too. Wow. They keep raising taxes. I mean, that's another question, but you're spot on, Texter. It does, a lot of people benefit from this. And the other thing, Pimlico, it seems to be going to be a little different than before. It's going to be an entertainment venue. So it may be more than just horse races there. Let's go to the phone lines here. Let's bring on Mike from Abingdon. Thanks for calling in, Mike. What are your thoughts here?
15: My thoughts is this. The entertainment venue and all of these things that's coming up right now, it's still not going down to just around the community of the Preakness.
0: Yeah.
15: Look at all these other breaks. I mean, even Churchill Downs and Aqueducts up over in California. Every one of those venues delivers something to that community, mm-hmm. and it shows results. You go to Baltimore, who's going to bring their horses and who's going to bring all of this raising into Baltimore City? You know, the only way we can save Preakness, in my opinion, is to put it in law, because law was the safest place to have it. I hate to say this, mm-hmm. but 40-something years of the Preakness, and the last Preakness I saw was the Affirm, you know, and I had to park my car somewhere, and someone had to watch it for me, and it still got diced up. You know, it's just that way. The community is no longer at the position of which they can support and grow and end up growing up to that nation there because the way that the city was run. Mm. Mayor Schaefer was there and he was making it happen. Kurt Schmoke was there and he was making it happen. Yeah. It just went downhill.
0: Yeah.
15: And in my opinion, the day that Stephanie Wobbling Blake said, right over Drew Hill Park, hold back, drop the police officers back, and it's got taken over. Mm. Anybody can go there and see it.
0: Yeah.
15: The mayor had been there along with the governor to clear a spot to make it look like it's a harmonious situation.
0: Yeah.
15: But anybody can go to Park Heights and Belvedere and Avenue and see it.
0: I appreciate your thoughts. We're short on time here. We'll be back with more on the Angeletta Velez Show.
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10: Traffic and weather. We're still seeing troubles in the Towson area and between Pikesville and Towson. We had a crash on the Beltway right around the Jones Falls Expressway and another one around the Harrisburg Expressway. That one's been cleared, but we're still seeing delays from Pikesville on the Interloop over to the JFX. Northbound Jones Falls Expressway, very congested as you approach the Beltway. Southbound Harrisburg Expressway, same story as you head towards the top side of the Beltway. And in Parkton, we do have a crash, serious crash involving a rescue. York Road at where Stablersville Road turns into Derry Road. 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
0: All right, we got a short show today because of the Orioles. And as we wrap up today's conversation, I really think there are two separate debates here. The first is whether the Preakness is worth protecting. And I think the answer is yes. Not because of tradition, but because of the jobs and the tourism, small business, and the economic activity it brings to Maryland every year. The second debate is whether government should own and manage what is ultimately a sports and entertainment brand. And I understand the investment in rebuilding Pimlico. That's an economic development. But the additional $85 million to buy the Preakness rights is different. Government now owns the brand, but it doesn't own the horses or the trainers, the sponsors or the television partners. Those relationships still have to be earned. But I am more optimistic today than I was yesterday. The extra week for Preakness and the new NBC deal give Maryland a stronger hand. Now that comes the hard part, right? The state didn't just buy the Preakness. It bought the responsibility to keep it relevant. And we're going to find out over the next few years whether that $85 million was a smart investment or an expensive gamble.
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12: 5:30, sunny 85. Good afternoon. I'm Robert Lang.
24: If you want to win the Triple Crown, we'll see you in Baltimore.
12: Governor Westmore today announcing changes for the Preakness days after it was left out of a new championship for racing set up by Churchill Downs and the New York Racing Association. The governor announced the race is moving back 8 days to the fourth Sunday in May. Next year, that's May 23rd. And there's a new six-year media deal with NBC Sports to broadcast not only the Preakness, but the Black Eyed Susan Stakes the day before and several other Maryland races, including the Maryland Million. Bill Nuff, CEO of the Maryland Jockey Club.
16: Well, it certainly means stability, excitement, all, you know, there's a lot that comes with that.
12: Also in Annapolis, it was not required since it was a constitutional amendment, but today Governor Westmore did sign the redistricting constitutional amendment approved yesterday in lawmakers' special session. The amendment going before voters in November, if approved, it would allow lawmakers to redraw the boundaries of the state's congressional districts for the 2028 election as Democrats attempt to break up the Eastern Shore District held by the only Republican Congressman Andy Harris. From the ABC News Desk, the FAA and NTSB launching an investigation into why a plane was allowed to take off as President Trump's helicopter Marine One was approaching. There were at least 2 to 3 minute warnings the president's copter would be in the airspace, and still the controller didn't heed the warning. The incident taking place Tuesday. Wall Street stocks were mixed today. Dow up 263 points, about 0.5%. S&P 500 down less than 0.2%. NASDAQ down more than 0.8%. Ravens training camp wide receiver Zay Flowers talked about his $140 million contract extension and added he'd like to have Lamar Jackson be his quarterback for the rest of his career. Trevor Rogers on the mound as the Orioles continue their series with the Angels. WBAL's first pitch coverage at 6:35. The coverage starts right after traffic and weather next on WBAL.
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10: Traffic and weather. It is a pretty slow ride as you travel from Pikesville over to the Towson area because of a crash that we had on the Jones Falls, or on right around the Jones Falls Expressway. We are also seeing slowdowns northbound on the JFX as you approach the Beltway and southbound on the Harrisburg Expressway. And then watch for accident cleanup in Parkton, York Road. It's York Road. It's Stablersville Road, where Stablersville turns into Dairy Road. 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WBAL TV 11 weather. And a stray shower thunderstorm still possible this evening. Tomorrow, mostly sunny. We'll see a few afternoon clouds and maybe a shower thunderstorm tomorrow and a high of 92. 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
17: Welcome into Orioles Game Day. I'm your host, Valerie Preactor. The Orioles got a win last night. It was much needed out at Camden Yards, 3-1 over the visiting Los Angeles Angels. We'll get into that recap a little bit later, because first I want to share with you the conversations that we had in the clubhouse yesterday surrounding the MLB trade deadline. I want to start with Colton Cowser, who was probably one of the closer guys to Adley Rutschman in this clubhouse, alongside Gunnar Henderson, who we did not speak to yesterday. But Colton Cowser shared a little bit of the emotion around the trade.
18: I tried to stay off social media, and I've been off of it the whole year, and relogged in and saw a lot of the rumors, and had dinner with Adley the night before, was actually walking into a movie whenever he got the call, was with him. So, yeah, I mean, there was some shock there. You can kind of see it on his face that, you know, something might have been brewing up. But, yeah, I guess you could say there's a little bit of shock factor.
10: So you were actually with him when this went down. What were the emotions that you saw out of Adley immediately that ensued after?
18: Yeah, just from the human side of it, obviously it was tough. It was pretty emotional yesterday. I think that the initial shock of it was something that was tough to see. Definitely some sadness there. And, you know, all I could do was give him a hug and tell him that I'm here for him and I love him. And so, yeah, it was obviously tough.
10: When you see a trade like that go down, what are the initial takeaways for you as a player?
18: You know, obviously it was an interesting day, you know, one where as a player you feel like you look inward and you think there's probably a lot more that, you know, we as players could have done to, you know, prevent something like that from happening. But just overall, you know, sucks to see a lot of our guys go, and it's just one of those things that's part of the game. And you know, like I said, it's something where you look inward and you feel as if, you know, you can be at fault as a player, you know, wanting to keep a lot of your best friends here. And, you know, that's just how it panned out.
10: So the backstory with Colton Cowser, he was going to the movies to see the new Spider-Man with Adley Rutschman, Ryan Mountcastle, and Gunnar Henderson, this group of four that we know is very close. And as they're walking into the movie theaters, Adley Rutschman gets the call that he's been traded. So obviously they didn't go see the movie. And it's a shame because I've seen it and I know that they're big fans probably of Marvel and they would have loved it. I'm sure he'll get around to it eventually. But when you're in that moment and your friend gets a call and immediately he's got to move, he's got to go pack up his stuff and get out, you have to go with him. And I'm glad that he shared that with us. But obviously you could tell it was an emotional moment for him and for all those guys, because you don't want Adley Rutschman to leave. It's like their brother at this point, somebody they spent more time with in the year than probably their own family at times. So you have to look at it from the human perspective. And as I tried to do that, we also spoke to Pete Alonso in the clubhouse, and obviously one of the big leaders here for the Orioles in 2026, one of the more vocal guys in that room. He had a lot to say about why this trade deadline went the way that it did, because of how the Orioles have played this year.
3: Well, I think for us, the biggest thing is, for me, I'm a big in accountability. Myself and us players, like, we have to, like, we're in this situation because of, like, the record of the play on the field. Mike spoke to us a little bit ago. I mean, it wasn't a complete overhaul. It wasn't a complete gutting, even though, yes, there are some important pieces gone, but there's going to be some pieces that are helping us this year and beyond. And for the health and better of the organization, Mike's doing the best he can. So, and ultimately, like, where we're at, it's we have to look at ourselves in the mirror and just be like, okay, we have to accept the consequences, because yes, we are out of a wild card spot. Yes, our record is what it is. Like coaches and front office, they're not out there like playing the game. We are as players. So for us, we needed to do a better job to kind of justify some things and go out, be big buyers. So, and we didn't necessarily earn that fully, you know. Yes, we're 2.5 games out, but there's a lot of things that we could have done a lot better. And if we go win a bunch of games and put ourselves in a great spot, that's still expected of us, because we still have talent, we still have a great team and personnel. But that's making the playoffs and making a run, that's still expected. That's still the standard, despite of training people away.
10: What was that message from Mike earlier today?
3: Obviously, like, there's some personal, like, huge personal attachment to some guys that have been here, especially the guys that have been here a long time. Mike, he said, like, I have a job. I have to do what I think is best for the organization, like, not just at the big league level, but not just now, but for years to come. And for just being, like, all out buyers, I think, like, for us, it's just like, we as consequences as players, like that we have to accept because we kind of pinned him a little bit, or it's like we could have put him in a little bit better spot. So the message he sent is like, still believe in you guys. You guys are still a great team. The expectation is still to go to the playoffs and still go on a run because our starting pitching's been excellent. Our offense has been pretty good throughout the year. And I think like for us, if you combine that, play better defense and close out some games, like we'll be in a great spot. I think we have 50 games left and what a time. What a time for us to go on a run.
10: I do love how optimistic Pete is. You're trying to look at the bright side of things, right? There are good players on this team still. They can still win games as we saw them do last night, which really they needed to do, I think, for this fan base and for themselves to show them that they do have the confidence to continue to build off of this season and maybe put themselves in position to hopefully get into the wild card spot. Now, we also spoke with Craig Albernaz, the manager, yesterday to hear his thoughts on the trade deadline.
4: You know, yesterday, you know, like when coming into the year, high hopes and expectations, and, you know, now you get to the trade deadline and you lose three great players and also great people that are in that clubhouse. And Ward made an immediate impact as soon as he signed with us. I mean, as soon as he got traded over. Tyler Wells has made an impact here for years. And, you know, I think we all know what Adley has meant to this organization coming up and making an immediate impact. And I wouldn't say turning around the team, but being a cog in

0: It's like everyone can be traded at any point, which is the crazy game, the crazy business that we're in. But it's part of the world that we're in right now. But, you know, for Adley, it's just, I just keep going back to like what team wouldn't want Adley.
1: It's honestly such a fair statement. And I'm glad that he phrased it that way, because I feel like fans will understand that loved Adley Rutschman. Of course, every other team wants a guy like Adley Rutschman and wants him because of the aura that he brings, because of the talent that he brings and the expertise. He's a three-time All-Star. There's so much upside to Adley Rutschman. Did he show all of that here in Baltimore? Yeah, maybe at one point in time. In the last 2 years, maybe not so much. But there still is a lot left in the tank for Adley Rutschman. And now the Boston Red Sox get that guy. Best news coming out of the trade deadline is that the Orioles get a win post-trade deadline on Tuesday night against the Angels. 3-1 was the final score. We'll get into the entire recap on the other side here of Orioles game day and lead you up to game two. First pitch tonight, 6:35 out at Camden Yards with the Angels. So don't go anywhere. 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
9: Traffic and weather. We're still seeing delays on the inner loop from Pikesville over to Towson and the outer loop through the Towson area. That's due to a couple of crashes that we had on the top side of the Beltway. Also leaving some slow traffic northbound on the JFX as you approach the Beltway and southbound on the Harrisburg Expressway. Now it looks like we have another crash in that area on the outer loop at Charles Street. 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
1: Welcome back into Orioles game day. I'm Valerie Preactor. Let's go through the 3-1 win that the Orioles got over the Los Angeles Angels last night. It was Grayson Rodriguez on the mound versus the Orioles' Cade Povich. Povich finally back off of the injured list and up from AAA Norfolk. His first start in the big leagues since May. He gets two pickoffs at first base, and he got some run support from his offense.
10: The pitch. Swing. Center field. Base hit down in.

0: front of Mike Trout. One run in, looking for two. Throw cut off, went at the pitcher's mound. Couser scores. It's 2-0 Baltimore.
1: His alter ego, Slim, hurled six innings of scoreless baseball with seven strikeouts.
2: Rutter at second. The 0-2 pitch. Swing and a miss. Down on strikes goes Grissom. Chased a curveball. A couple of strikeouts and a scoreless return to the big leagues for Cade Povich.
1: We also saw the major league debut of Christian Franklin, the outfielder that the Orioles acquired in a trade with the Nationals on Monday. It went under the radar because it was just a minor league player swap. And we had no idea that Mike Elias was going to say, yep, he's right up to the big leagues here in Baltimore. So he got his chance last night out in left field, and he knows his way around the ballpark, even though it's his first time playing there.
0: Here's Garcia spinning it in. Swing, high fly ball, deep left field. Sending back the new guy, Franklin, feeling for the wall. Makes the catch! The inning is over. He had no idea how much room he was going to have. It's the first time he's playing in this ballpark. He was feeling for a wall that wasn't there yet. Kept feeling. And finally, he did touch the wall and then made the catch. He had about 3 feet to spare, and it stays 2-0 in favor of Baltimore.
1: Not to mention, he got his first walk in the major leagues in his first at bat, ended up going from first to third on a single, then scored a run in that same inning, and ended up stealing a base as well in his first major league game, his debut for the Orioles. So that was fun to see. The Orioles leading by two going into the eighth inning. Now Andrew Kittredge gives up the Angels' only run.
2: 2-2. Hard ground ball inside the bag at third and under the glove of Encarnacion Strand and up the left field line. Coming around third, down to score is Schoenewell into second with a tying run. Let's slip underneath the reach of Christian Encarnacion Strand. Slides Vaughn Grissom.
1: But in the bottom of the eighth, it was Tyler O'Neill off the bench again with a pinch hit homer to give the O's an insurance run.
2: One out, nobody on. Pitch to O'Neill. Hit high and deep. Out to left field. Meckler in front of the wall looking for a chance. Leaps into the air. It is gone! A majestic drive out to left field. Soaring to the birdbath. And dropped in by Tyler O'Neill. And the Orioles are right back on the board with the eighth of the season by O'Neill.
1: 3-1 would be the final score, but Yennier Cano ended the game with a big strikeout.
2: Cano brings it home. Swing and a miss to finish the ball game. Neto goes down on strikes, and the Orioles open up their series against the Halos with a big night from Pete Alonso and a pinch hit home run by Tyler O'Neill. They turn the page on the season that was. They're looking forward, and they've got a 3-1 winning edition of Orioles baseball here tonight to open up the final 50-game sprint to the finish line of 2026.
1: Post-game, we heard from Cade Povich for the first time back up in the big leagues and what it was like to pick off two runners at first base.
3: Oh, good. It kind of brought me back to college high school days when that seemed to be like a normal thing, but just kind of trusting my move, trusting Pete over there, and kudos to him for getting the tags down quick enough.
1: What does it feel like to be back in the clubhouse with this group of guys after the trade deadline?
3: I think for us as a team, we're just trying to stay together, stay as one, no matter who that is. Guys have to kind of come up when guys go down anyway, so it's a little bit of that next man up mentality that we've talked about before. But then for me personally, it just felt good to be back after my last outing going out with an injury, and then just kind of working on things with French and down in AAA and just waiting for my turn.
1: And the new rookie, Christian Franklin, the outfielder that the Orioles got from the Nationals, making his major league debut with a different team than he had originally thought.
4: It was definitely unexpected, just the way it happened, super close to the deadline. But, I mean, it's a blessing. So I'm just grateful, you know, that the Orioles organization gave me a shot, and just grateful, you know, to be on this team and, you know, be fighting for something at the end of the season. It's awesome to be playing for something, you know. rather than, you know, just playing for yourself or development in the minor leagues. You know, you're actually trying to win something, so it's cool.
1: What did you learn about that left field corner over there at Camden Yards being there last night?
4: There's a lot of room out there. That was the first thing that I noticed. I came and played an exhibition game out here before the season started, so I kind of got to get the layout. But, you know, the outfield coaches helped me a lot to, you know, work on it beforehand during the game. And I knew that, just talking to, you know, Beaver and Kowser, that you can't give up on any ball that's hit out there. It's like anything that goes up, just sticking with it. And that was my game plan and was able to make a catch out there today.
1: The Orioles fans aren't familiar with Christian Franklin. How would you describe yourself as a player?
4: You know, somebody that just likes to impact the game in a lot of different ways. I like to play fast. I like to, you know, take my walks, control the strike zone, do damage when, you know, it presents itself. But, you know, my game is getting on base, stealing bases, and playing great defense. So that's what I'm here to do. Any way I can just help the team, that's all I care about.
1: Pete Alonso also had a message for the fans post-game on Masson.
5: We appreciate you guys, like, sticking with us the whole way. I mean, the fans have been awesome today. I know it's been emotional for this city and the organization, but we're going to keep going, and we're going to do the best we can to win games. Keep showing out, guys, because when you guys show up, we play better. So keep supporting us. We love you guys. Thank you very much.
1: Switching to Craig Albernaz, what did you see from the rookie, Christian Franklin?
6: Yeah, I was really impressed with Frankie. I mean, the way he navigated the at-bats, the moment wasn't too big for him. He was on the control, did a great job in left field. Like, it's left field is not easy to play, especially first game in the big leagues. And he did a great job, especially in that catch against the wall. In the stolen base, great jump. You know, there's a lot of things to like about Christian. And, you know, the clubhouse is really excited for him, making his debut and the impact that he made.
1: How about Tyler O'Neill? How does he keep getting home runs off the bench?
6: Extremely impressive, you know, and he does a great job of, we communicate before the game. He understands the role going into that game, and he's ready for it. You know, so that's why with all of our guys that are on the bench, they're always ready to come in and make an impact. And it's not easy, but they do a great job of getting a routine and getting ready for that reliever they're about to face. And to me, it's one, you have to be ready to swing the bat, but also being able to get in that mindset. We have to lay off some tough pitches and battle, and that's what Tio has shown.
1: Looking to continue their momentum from last night into game two tonight against the LA Angels. Trevor Rogers is on the mound for the Orioles, taking on the Angels' Reed Detmers. Looking at Trevor Rogers, this is his 21st start this season. He's got a 6-7 record, a 4.27 ERA. He's already pitched over 100 innings this season with 89 strikeouts. But he has been waiting for a win since, you have to go back to July 3rd, the last time that Trevor Rogers recorded a win. So only one win in that month of July, looking for his first win in the month of August. Taking a look at Reed Detmers, the lefty. Oh, this is going to be a tough one for the Orioles. A 3-7 record coming into tonight with a 4.03 ERA. This will be his 23rd start. So he's already going to go over 125 innings pitched on the year, 145 strikeouts. This guy is a machine. His last time out, didn't get the win, but he had 9 strikeouts across 5 innings of work. That's what Reed Detmers can do. So keep an eye out. 6:35 first pitch tonight at Camden Yards. We'll have it for you up next right here on WBAL.
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8: Traffic and weather. In Baltimore City, we have accident activity on 95 northbound at Keith Avenue. So that's after you exit the Fort McHenry Tunnel, and it's off to the left. We also have accident cleanup still on the top side of the Beltway, still resulting in slow traffic on the inner loop from Stevenson Road up to the Jones Falls Expressway. And the outer loop is pretty heavy and slow from Providence Road over to the new crash on the outer loop at Charles Street. WBAL-TV 11 weather. A stray shower or thunderstorm is possible early, then partly cloudy overnight. Tomorrow, mostly sunny, maybe a few afternoon clouds, maybe even a stray shower or thunderstorm tomorrow, and a high in the low 90s. I'm Mary M. Perry, WBAL News Radio 1090 and FM 101.5.
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1: The Orioles host the Angels for Game 2 of this three-game set at Camden Yards. 6:35 is first pitch with Trevor Rogers on the hill tonight for the Birds, and it's Grateful Dead night out at the ballpark. 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I might have to get my hands on one. So if you see people walking around at the ballpark with that, you know where it's from. Tomorrow, there's a day game, a getaway game for the Orioles and Angels. 12:30 is first pitch on Wednesday afternoon. We'll have that coverage for you right here on WBAL. That does it for me here on Orioles Game Day. I'm Valerie Preactor. Enjoy the game, everybody.
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15: 5:59, good evening. I'm Robert Lang. Days after the race was left out of a horse racing championship that included the other Triple Crown races, Governor Wes Moore today announcing the Preakness next year will be held 8 days later than usual, May 23rd, and they announced a new broadcast agreement with NBC, the aim to get more Kentucky Derby horses into the Preakness and save the Triple Crown. Governor Moore says this comes after the state bought Pimlico and the naming rights to the Preakness.
16: Maryland now owns the rights. Marylanders now own the assets. Marylanders will make the decisions.
15: Later in the day, even though he wasn't legally required to do it, the governor signed the constitutional amendment lawmakers approved Tuesday on congressional redistricting. It goes before voters in November. If approved, it would then allow lawmakers to draw new congressional district boundaries ahead of the 2028 election. Orioles baseball next on WBAL.
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7: 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Coming up, we get you ready for the first pitch of today's game. 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
2: From Oriole Park at Camden Yards, tonight the Baltimore Orioles look to win the series as they settle in and play the Los Angeles Angels. Once again, it's a pleasure to bring you to the broadcast booth. I'm Ben Wagner, next to Josh Lewin. And behind the scenes tonight, Ryan Leshko and Alec Hildebeidel will help bring you the broadcast. Well, there was certainly no hangover for the Baltimore Orioles after Major League Baseball was rocked by what they did in the warehouse at the Major League Baseball trade deadline on Monday. The Orioles parting way with four key members of their active roster, including the big splash that sent shockwaves through the game, trading Adley Rutschman to the Boston Red Sox. How would the Birds respond? Well, timely is the answer. They got a great spot start up for the minor leagues from Cade Povich, one of his best turns of the rotation that he has had over his two-year stint in the big leagues. And they got timely hitting from Pete Alonso and the right button pushed from manager Craig Albernez when Tyler O'Neill launched a pinch-hit home run, and the Orioles picked up a 3-1 win over the visiting Los Angeles Angels. Speaking of the trade deadline, both the starting pitchers held their phone all Monday. Left-hander Trevor Rogers is still here and looking to continue his quality start run against a fellow Portsider in Reed Detmers. It's the Angels and it's the Orioles. The pregame show gets us to the first pitch after this on the Orioles Radio Network.
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0: Well, the fallout from deadline day beginning to recede. The Orioles hitched up their britches and won a ballgame last night. Now they look to double down against an Angels team that's gone 7-21 in their last 28. Josh Lewin with you. Last night's pitching matchup, it was two guys with a combined big league ERA of 13.5 coming in. So no one expected a 3-1 final, but that's indeed what happened. Former Oriole Grayson Rodriguez had been texting several former teammates leading up to the game. The Baltimore dugout was chirping at him all night, and to be fair, didn't really affect his performance. Rodriguez turned in his first quality start since his last time in Baltimore, July of 2024, when he had made his final start with the club before all the injuries put him on the shelf for a year and a half. G-Rod started 6 up, 6 down last night before Christian Franklin walked in his big league debut. And when the bases loaded, one out, Pete Alonso did this. The pitch. Swing. Center field. Base hit down in front of Mike Trout. One run in. Looking for two. Throw cut off. Went at the pitcher's mound. Couser scores. It's 2-0 Baltimore. And Cade Povich took it from there. The lefty, whose first two big league seasons were not exactly inspiring. He had been 6-17. With a 5.2 ERA. This year, a 5.12 ERA through four starts, and he got hurt. But yesterday, six scoreless innings, navigating seven hits, helped out by picking off two base runners, a lefty becoming the first Oriole with two pickoffs in the same game since Brian Mattis in 2010. Last time an Oriole picked off two at first base, gotta go back to Dennis Martinez in the 80s. And anyway, for Povich, he was happy to talk about the pickoffs after the game.
3: Oh, good. It kind of brought me back to college high school days when that seemed to be like a normal thing. But just kind of trusting my move, trusting Pete over there. And kudos to him for getting the tags down quick enough.
0: And the game was salted away for Povich and the bullpen when Tyler O'Neill came off the bench in the bottom of the eighth.
4: One out, nobody on. Pitch to O'Neill. Hit high and deep. Out to left field. Meckler in front of the wall looking for a chance. Leaps into the air. It is gone! A majestic drive out to left field. Soaring to the birdbath. And dropped in by Tyler O'Neill. And the Orioles are right back on the board with the eighth of the season by O'Neill.
0: And the Orioles now with the most pinch hit runs batted in the majors, most in one season they've had since 1991, the year before this ballpark opened. And the new guys contributed in subtle ways. Carlos Narvaez was the catcher who helped Povich reach those six shutout innings. He got on base right away when he batted. Meantime, Christian Franklin played a fine left field, navigating the nook and everything. At the plate for him, a walk and a run scored, and yeah, he noticed the standing O he got before his first big league at bat.
5: I think that was one of the things that caught me off guard, honestly, was how just, like, welcoming everybody was. And it's awesome just, like, seeing that and how well, you know, like, the umpires, the people on the other team, you know, treat new guys and welcome you into, you know, the MLB community. So it's been nothing but love. I'm extremely just grateful and in awe of, you know, the companionship and just friendship in MLB baseball.
0: Franklin's mom and dad were in town for all the emotion. His longtime girlfriend as well. Looks like the August-September replacement for Taylor Ward could fit in very nicely. Ward's a goner. Tyler Wells, Dean Kramer, most notably Adley Rutschman, too. Best summation I've heard so far. The Rutschman trade marked the end of an era that really never was. And moving on, the O's now sitting a game and a half from that final AL wildcard spot. A chance to get even closer tonight with the big lefty Trevor Rogers on the mound. When we come back, a closer peek at the playoff picture, and later on, more on the actual pitching matchup, along with our pregame chat with the manager. All that to come right here on the Orioles Radio Network.
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0: The reshaped Orioles take the field just a game and a half from the land of milk and honey. They're playing a team they've beaten 12 of the last 15 times they've battled here in Baltimore, the last in the AL, Los Angeles Angels. Josh Lewin with you. The O's are 55-58, which any other year sounds like a failure with a capital F, or at least a mediocrity with a capital M. But due to the complete mid that is the AL, they're part of a six-team cluster that's within two games of one another, all of them just trying to get into the cave before the boulder seals off the entrance, to put it in the Indiana Jones parlance. As we check the tote board, Cleveland, 57 losses. Minnesota, Texas, Detroit, Baltimore, all with 58. The Mariners with 59. It's like watching four-year-olds play soccer. Just one big clump moving up, down, left, and right all together. And the bottom line as it pertains to Baltimore, you got 49 games to go. The schedule about to get quite challenging as they play teams better than they are all the way until August 24th. Cal Ripken's birthday, by the way. If they can navigate some rocky chop these next couple weeks, if Basayo and Blaze and Bassett return, beware, so to speak, if maybe there's some old-fashioned Orioles magic in this humid mid-Atlantic air after all. When we come back, Greg Albernaz weighs in. It's the Orioles and Angels tonight right here on the Orioles Radio Network.
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5: Or the pregame show continues as we settle in. Night number two for the Angels and the Orioles. Our manager, Craig Albernaz, is our guest as always. And there was a lot of question whether or not trade deadline would have a hangover. Last night, the Birds come out here. You get a great pitching performance from Cade Povich, one of the best he's had in the big leagues, plus timely hits. And that's the difference between a W and a loss. And it feels like a lot of momentum coming away from Tuesday night.
6: Yeah, absolutely. Cade was outstanding yesterday. And, you know, he had to deal with some traffic, but the two pickoffs were huge, you know, and he showcased his great move. And any out we can get, we want on the defensive side of the ball, and Cade did a great job of that. And our bullpen was outstanding in shutting down the game, and you know, we did a great job of, you know, we had some loud contact off of Grayson and not much to show for it, but that inning, the ability to keep stacking really great at bats, work the walks, and ultimately set up Pete for the 2-run single, and then the pinch hit at bat by T.O. was outstanding. I mean, grind another at bat, get the 3-2 count. I didn't realize how high the pitch was he hit out in the strike zone, but he put a great swing on it, and that was a huge run for us.
5: I have to ask you about the fastball usage of your lefty. Not an overpowering guy. Did it surprise you, or does it simplify the whole approach when you go out and you throw quality strikes, your fastball can work really, really well?
6: Yeah, absolutely. But also, Cade, the velo wasn't there, but if you look at the movement, like the pitch characteristics on it was really good. You know, his vert was higher than I've seen it, you know. Like, there was a couple 20s he had in there, and, you know, when the ball is moving like that, you know, to get to the strike zone, it's really tough for the hitters to kind of square up because of that movement. So he did a great job of utilizing that and then using the changeup and curveball as well.
5: You mentioned the Tyler O'Neill pinch hit. It was an elevated pitch to begin with. How in the world do you soar one like that with a pitch that high in the zone and the arc that he put on it?
6: That's the reason why he's always wearing a cutoff T-shirt or a tank top out here for pregame where showing off his muscles. Like, he has that ability. And, you know, with T.O., like, it's, you know, he's, when he's going right, you know, just like all of our hitters, they have multiple swings to combat the pitches that are being thrown to him. He did a great job of staying on plane with that pitch. And that's how you're even able just to get it into the outfield wall, never mind over the fence. Usually a pitch like that is popped straight up into the infield, which we've seen a lot from our guys. You know, sometimes when guys are throwing that good fastball, but he did a great job of getting his path on top of that ball.
5: Looking at major league debuts, they're always exciting. Christian Franklin yesterday, pretty exciting major league debut from him, going first to third on a ball put in play, plus his having to feel out that left field wall. Did you sense any sort of nervousness, or did his athletic ability just take over in the moment?
6: His athletic ability just took over. I think it's, you know, Christian is a different path to get to the big leagues, you know, and, you know, he's been grinding in the minor leagues for a little bit now, and, you know, he's been, you know, 3 years in AAA and performing well in AAA. So guys like that, they're just itching and chopping up that bit, their bit for an opportunity, and that's what we're seeing with Christian yesterday. He was ready for the moment. It wasn't overwhelming him. Like, he wanted to seize what he had, and ultimately he just wanted to play the game of baseball. That's why, and that's what was awesome about it yesterday, going first, third, the stolen base, the walk in the first inning, the catch out and up against the wall, like all that stuff. It was just him playing baseball.
5: Proverbial dip your foot in the water yesterday. How about jumping onto the frying pan leading off today? What'd you like about the at-bats to give him the top spot?
6: Yeah, I mean, you know, one, it's, you know, the lefty on the mound, and, you know, we're trying to still solve the lefty problem, lefty starter. But, you know, for him, it's, how he was ready for the moment, you know, and with his, like I talked about with him, had to grind through the minor leagues. It's, you know, this moment he's been waiting for a long time, and he's ready for it. So, you know, for me, he's shown that he's ready, and, you know, the opportunity presented itself today. So we're excited to see what he can do.
5: Christian Franklin in the leadoff spot. Trevor Rogers sticks with the ball club amidst all the rumors, including the phone in his hand on deadline day on Monday for him. Is he relaxed? Is he relieved that he's going to have the ball and get a scheduled start today?
6: Yeah, the only person that can really answer that question is Trevor. But, you know, my estimation, yeah, I think he's ready. Like, he's excited to be here. He loves it here. He loves being part of this group. He loves being part of, you know, the starting pitching core, which he's a big part of. You know, and ultimately, like, he's been throwing the ball extremely well. So we're beyond excited that he's taking a ball for us today. And, you know, the way he's been throwing, it gives us a really good chance.
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14: Low-hanging fruit for the O's tonight, and hopefully a feast to be had. The Angels have dropped 21 of their last 28 games. We're up against Trevor Rogers tonight. 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Well, Felix Bautista threw his first live batting practice session yesterday. Great to hear. Chris Bassett will soon be making his third rehab start with AAA Norfolk. But Samuel Basayo is still a couple weeks away from his rehab assignment, it appears. So the catcher of the future and present may not swing a bat for Baltimore realistically until September. Blaze Alexander could be a September return as well. So the goal's got to be to dog paddle through August, start to really swim those final 4 weeks of the season. When we come back, the swimmers in this one, so to speak, two lefties who are each surprised to still be with their current teams. Ben Wagner's back in a moment to preview Rogers against Detmers. It's the Orioles and the Angels on the Orioles Radio Network.
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26: All the afternoon rain has slid out of the Mid-Atlantic area, especially over Charm City, and we have an absolutely beautiful backdrop with the sun gleaming off the wall of the warehouse, ricocheting back towards the field of play. Setting the stage for another wonderful night at the ballpark here in downtown Baltimore. With Josh Liu and I'm Ben Wagner, today's field conditions are brought to you by our friends at ProLawn Plus, delivering home run lawns all season long. 87 very steamy degrees here on this Wednesday night, ahead of game number two of a three-game series for the Los Angeles Angels and the Baltimore Orioles. Game number one, the tilt belonged to the Birds. The Orioles had some timely hits, the first coming early from Pete Alonso, making it 2-0, and then after the Angels got on the board, a big-time home run from Tyler O'Neill. Button pushed by manager Craig Albernez, and he launched it into the birdbath to make it a 3-1 final, even though the Orioles were out-hit last night. A very surprising setback for the Los Angeles Angels. It's been a long time since they had that many hits and were not able to win a ball game. They have been able to win more frequently with the guy that's on the bump tonight. Reed Detmers has pitched to a 165 earned run average in his three starts since the All-Star break, and he's allowed three or fewer runs in 13 of his 17 starts here this season. It's been a minute since he's been in the confines of Camden Yards, but he's been stellar when he's been on the bump. He's only allowed one earned run over 11 innings
2: while striking out 14. But it's been over 2 years since he's been here in Baltimore. In Baltimore, still, it's Trevor Rogers. The left-hander has been outstanding. Phone never rang for Mike Elias in a package that was presented to move him away from the city. And that's good news. Through 20 starts, his best work over the last couple of months. A 205 earned run average in the month of June. A little bit tougher, just 237.
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